0: I feel that that was genuine, obvious forgiveness of Mr. Horcasitas.
1: The appeals court says two moved. Gabriel Paul Horcasitas' conviction stands. His 10-and-a-half-year prison sentence has been overturned. Jim Ryan, ABC News.
2: Bedford, Pennsylvania, Fire Chief Gary Cooper says two people suffered injuries when a business jet crashed while taking off. A Milwaukee woman is facing charges after prosecutors say she faked her way into a classroom as a substitute teacher, making inappropriate comments to students.
3: The 23-year-old, who's a former student at the school, told police she was bored and hates kids and just wanted to mess around. Her lawyer blames her mental health issues.
4: Ms. Jones manages bipolar disorder and was experiencing an acute manic episode.
3: The principal says the staff did not follow protocol and the school is in the process of reviewing our safeguards.
2: That is ABC's Hannah Batal reporting. A 72-year-old hiker missing for days in a Northern California forest was found alive Sunday with significant injuries. Sheriff's deputies say Mary Beth Granberry fell from a steep embankment and suffered from exposure. I'm Stephanie Officer, ABC News.
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10: There are a few isolated rain showers moving through this evening, but a majority of us stay dry, just cloudy with temperatures in the low 60s. A few more showers will move through late in the evening and overnight, but will be dry by morning. Overnight temperatures will be milder thanks to those clouds in the 40s to low 50s. Then temperatures tomorrow will be pretty similar to today in the low to mid 60s. We'll start the day dry, but a few spotty showers will move through in the afternoon and a rumble of thunder is possible. I'm Channel 3 First Alert Meteorologist Allison Black.
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0: Normal is broke and common sense is weird. 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From the Ramsey Network and the Fairwinds Credit Union Studio, this is The Ramsey Show. I'm George Campbell, my co-host today, Jade Warshaw, and we're taking your calls at 888-825-5225. That's how you jump into the conversation. Dan is in Charlotte to kick us off. Dan, how can we help?
1: It's great talking to you all. Thank you for taking my call.
0: Absolutely.
1: So I'm in a situation where my son has consistently been in and out of debt. At one time, I had him come home and live with us so we could help him clear out his debt. I paid about half his debt off. And so now he's back in the same situation again. He has some relationship problems. I think he struggles with depression, anxiety. And right now, he is flat broke. He crashed his car while doing deliveries, so he doesn't have the car to make any money. And we got him through this month's rent, but we don't know how the next month's going to look and thereafter. So my question is, I don't want to throw money away and not have him make any progress, but he does need help too. And I don't know, he doesn't seem to be able to find help on his own. And the advice I give him, sometimes he takes, sometimes he doesn't. So it's kind of a mess. I'm not sure where to go with this.
2: You said that he needs help. You mentioned anxiety and depression. I wonder, is he getting the mental health that he needs? Is he seeing anybody? Is he doing anything on that side of the equation? Because the way it sounded, it kind of feels like that's kind of affecting this entire situation.
1: I think it is. He's been to a few therapy sessions that he had to pay for himself. He doesn't have any health insurance. And

0: so he's not able to go to those anymore. I tried to get him to seek like public assistance to be able to do those things, but it just doesn't seem like he knows how to navigate the systems. You know, he's out in California, I'm here in North Carolina, so it's very hard to, you know, manage that, help him to manage that situation.
1: Yeah. How old is he?
0: 35.
1: Oh, wow. Has this been going on his whole adult life since he graduated high school?
0: Yes, it is. He's been in and out of jobs. From what I understand, he's a very hard worker, but he just can't maintain a good working environment.
2: What happens? What takes place?
0: I think he just gets overwhelmed. He's a loner type of person, and I think he gets overwhelmed with a lot of people around him. He's been doing you know, like DoorDash deliveries, and is doing pretty well at that because, you know, he's his own boss and he doesn't have to interact with a lot of people. So I think that's probably the way he needs to go. But I do think he has probably some he has a on and off relationship. And it's off now, and I think that contributed to a lot of things recently.
1: Wow.
2: I mean, I'm not sure, but a lot of what you're saying, Dan, is leading me to believe that this is not, at the core, a money issue. I think at the core, it sounds like more of a personal issue, more of a mental health issue. However, going back to your initial question, which is, you know, you gave him the money to pay off the debt, he's right back in. How much money did you give him the first time? Or that you used to pay off the debt?
0: It was probably around between $7,000-$8,000, something like that.
2: Mm-hmm. And how much does he have now?
0: He has over $10,000.
2: So what's his, if you could describe his lowest low, what's his lowest low been? I mean, has he been homeless? Has he been, what's that look like?
0: Lowest low is probably now. He's got very sketchy living situation. It does have shelter, but
1: is it dangerous? You say sketchy. Are there drugs involved? Like what level? If I looked into his life,
0: synopsis? It's not up to residential standards. It's like a commercial refit that's not zoned for residential.
2: Okay. Do you think there's any substances involved, or what do you think?
0: I don't think so.
2: Okay. If I were in your shoes, if this were my kid, I mean, this is real hard for me to say, and I'm sure George has some opinions. I think I'd be invested in making sure that he stays someplace livable at the very least. What I hear that my concern would be is that his mental health would cause him to end up in a homelessness situation. And I would try to help prevent that. But at the same time, you've got to be clear on your boundaries, because I just wonder if some of this is allowing him to feel some of that pain to kind of shake him up, but I also don't know to what extent the mental side of this is going. So I say that very lightly, because there may be some real things that are impending, you know, impending his ability to make good choices.
1: Has he asked for help, or is this you kind of stepping in, checking in?
0: Well, he did ask for help, and we... actually, I got him on a budget about a little over a month ago, and he was doing deliveries and starting to make headway, although he wouldn't always work, maybe because he, you know, got into depression that day or something relationally happened that threw him off kilter. We were making progress, but then just recently when he wrecked his car, then, you know, that kind of sunk him, so...
1: And there was no insurance?
0: No. The wreck was his fault, and so he didn't have collision. It's just liability.
1: Man.
2: Yeah, I mean, I got to tell you, Dan, the way you're describing this, and I know this is a very short call. I want to start by saying that. But when the way you're describing him, I'm not picturing a 35-year-old man. It almost sounds like you're talking about somebody who's 18 or 16, or I'm not getting that...
1: His growth was stunted at some point. I'm not sure what happened, or if, you know, was he fine through high school?
0: Well, so we had him tested as a child, and he was never diagnosed as being on the spectrum, but he has those tendencies.
1: Yeah. It's okay. Like socially, the soft skills aren't there.
0: Yeah.
1: Well, I'll tell you this.

0: Stan, I wish I had a magic wand and could fix it. I'll tell you this. If you can use money to help him survive, your money cannot help him thrive. And so that would be the goal, is to make sure that he isn't homeless, that he is safe, he has shelter. And as much as you can, I would put your money directly towards those things versus giving him the money.
1: Mm-hmm. Or even mental health care, putting it directly towards that.
0: If he can commit to going, hey, I'm going to go once a week to see this therapist locally and see a doctor to help him with his health and help him get a career, those are the two best uses of your time and money versus just trying to fund the misbehavior, clean up the debt before it comes back. That's just going to be a game of whack-a-mole until we can get his health and his career under control. Because right now, DoorDash, here's the problem with DoorDash. If he doesn't feel like it, he's not going to do it, and therefore no income. I would rather where there's some expectation. Dude, you got to wake up, shower, and be there by 8 a.m. or else you lose the job. I think he needs some structure in his life right now more than anything. So that's the part you can encourage him as a dad. If you have influence in his life, if he has friends, think about those kinds of people. Who can talk some sense into him, be a mentor for him, be a coach for him? That's what he needs right now more than a paycheck. I wish you the best of luck.

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5: Anthony is in Virginia Beach up next. Anthony, welcome to the show. You with us?
6: Yes, sir. Hello.
5: Good, good, good. How are you doing?
6: I'm doing well. How are you?
5: Fantastic. How can Jade and I help?
6: So basically, I make $150,000 a year plus sometimes. Last year I made just under two.
5: Nice.
6: I'm in a significant amount of debt. I financially just kind of stupid. I had to get the confidence to kind of call you guys. I mean, I'm just trying to find out where I should go and what I should do. And maybe a little bit of financial advice. I've been watching Dave for a little, about 6 months now.
5: Nice. How old are you?
6: But I'm 34.
5: Cool. Are you single, married?
6: I actually just got divorced last year, in August.
5: Sorry to hear that. Was that part of the sort of, unbridled spending?
6: No,
5: part of the divorce agreement?
6: No. So unfortunately, I mean, I grew up with not a lot of like guidance, in my life as far as financial. So, but I am the first person in my family to actually make like a substantial amount of money. My family's always been on the poorer side. And then when I started making money, I was making, just irresponsible financial decisions when, you know, buying things that I shouldn't have been buying. And, we just racked up a bunch of debt, and it got to a point where it put a lot of financial strain on our marriage, which caused the divorce.
7: I'm sorry.
6: And then, yeah.
5: So this is your wake-up call?
6: I'm sorry?
5: The marriage blew up, and this is your wake-up call going, what am I doing? I make 150
6: exactly.
5: to 200 grand a year, and I got nothing to show for it.
7: So
6: nothing. And I'm like, and I'm living paycheck to paycheck, so...
7: Yeah.
5: You're
7: Anthony,
5: not alone.
7: You're not alone.
5: If it makes you feel better, that the you know, it's not a great bar to set, but a third of people making six figures are paycheck to paycheck.
7: And I just pick up on a lot of shame in your voice. I can tell that you look back on that and you feel a lot of remorse and wish that it had been different, but this is the turning point. I mean, the truth is everybody has that point, that kind of fork in the road where they go, all right, what I was doing is not working. And you get to choose if you're going to make a change or not. And it sounds like you are willing to make a change, which is really all that matters at this point, is leaving what you did back there, learning from it, and going forward in a new direction. And I think that George and I can help you do that if you're open to it.
6: 100%. Yeah, I mean, the main reason I wanted to reach out is, unfortunately, I did have a family member pass away relatively recently, a few months ago, and I wasn't expecting anything, but he had left me inheritance.
7: Mm-hmm.
6: So, I mean, I also wanted to, I don't know anything about investing, or I have no retirement, I have no 401k, you know, I was just stupid, you know, I was childish and immature, and like, looking back at it now, I really regret it.
5: How much was the inheritance?
6: But I just, it's going to be for $160,000.
5: How much debt do you have?
6: I have about, well, I've just paid off $18,000, but I still have another, I believe, $60,000.
5: Not anymore.
7: I know it.
5: You're about to have zero debt with $100,000 left over. Do you see my math on that?
6: Yeah.
5: It was a magic trick I just did.
6: Yeah.
5: I mean, this family member just gave you an amazing blessing. You got like a get-out-of-jail-free card. So the question is, are you going to squander it, or are you going to use it to catapult you to better decisions and wealth building?
6: Exactly, and that's why I wanted to, you know, reach out to you guys. I don't want to end up in the same position I'm in now.
7: Yeah.
6: I want to leave something for my children. I have two girls.
5: How old are they?
6: I'm a two-time cancer survivor, 9 and 13.
5: Mm.
7: So this kind of boils down to, I think from here, the biggest play is to what we said earlier, looking back and going, okay, I know what I did. Let's spend a little bit more time thinking about why you behaved in that way so that you can recognize that going forward, because George is right. You

0: got a get out of jail free card. This debt is gone. But if you don't understand what caused you to behave the way you did in the past, you're going to turn around and do it again. So make sure you spend some real time thinking about that. I'm going to give you a copy of my book, What No One Tells You About Money, because I talk about that a lot in the book. And you're not going to be able to go forward until you kind of start that process of trusting yourself with money and kind of forgiving yourself for what you did in the past and just forming a new mindset on how you're viewing money going forward. And it's all about the choices that you make. So number one, you've got to start to get on a budget. My guess is you've never used a budget before. Am I right?
1: No, ma'am. I've never, I mean, I thought about using budget apps and stuff like that. When I was married, my wife did all the pay the bills.
0: So now from now on, it's on you. It's on you. And as my colleague, Dr. John Deloney would say, we can't build from the past, we got to start something brand new. So starting today, we're building something brand new. What's in the past is left back there. We're going to start the behaviors that we know work. So budgeting, we'll make sure to give you every dollar for free. Budgeting is a huge one. That is you making a plan on paper, Anthony, before the month begins. So we are just about to go. Well, we just hit October. So tonight, let's start planning for October with the money that you make from your paycheck, writing down everything that you can spend your money on, all your expenses, rent, car payments, everything that you might have, plus things like groceries and out to eat, things with your kids. Everything goes on there. And let's just get a baseline for what does it look to spend in a month. And then November's budget is going to be even more dialed in. December's budget is going to be even more locked in. That's the number one thing you can do. The number two thing you can do is today, like inside of your brain, inside of your heart, you have to decide that you're not borrowing money anymore. Those are two things you can do. They cost you nothing. You can start those behaviors today, and it will change the whole outlook of how you handle your money going forward if you stick to those two principles, and then the rest will start to fall into place.
1: Okay. I agree 100%. That's what I want to do. I mean, I told myself I'm not going to be loaning anything. If I don't have cash to buy it, I'm not buying it.
0: Yes.
2: Good. So are you willing to do some drastic measures to sort of put some guardrails around this?
1: Of course.
2: Okay.
1: Yeah. I mean, that's
2: so you're willing to pay off the debt today. Are you willing to stroke the checks and make a payment and be done with all the debt today with that inheritance?
1: I don't have the inheritance yet. It's coming in a month, so
2: okay.
1: It's just finishing up with probate. But that's why I wanted to be prepared for it when it does come in. I want to know what to do and how to do it.
2: Can we pretend like that money is not yours? That money is $60K is allocated to the lenders, right?
1: Mm-hmm.
2: And let's call, I don't know, 6 months of expenses for you. Is that $30K?
1: Roughly, I spend in bills a month with child support around $5,000.
2: Okay, perfect. So yeah, I was right on the money. So $30K is not for Anthony. That's for Anthony's emergencies. Right?
1: Perfect.
2: So out of the 160, we were down to 100 after debt payoff. Now we're down to 70 after the emergency fund. Now you're a guy who has no debt, a fully funded emergency fund, and $70,000 to his name. That's pretty cool.
1: Yeah.
2: So that is not spending money. That is future Anthony money. So do you have a retirement plan through your employer?
1: I just transferred jobs because I'm going to be moving at the end of October back near my dad. Not with my dad, but near my dad in Fredericksburg. But
2: are you going to be renting?
1: The current job that I'm... Yeah, I'm going to be renting because my credit's honestly really bad right now. Cool. It's in the low fives.
2: Do you want to be a homeowner again one day?
1: Yeah, I mean, I want to build my own home. Like I said, I had all these goals when I was married, and things just kind of waterfalled, and I just got myself into a hole. I just don't even know how I got there.
2: Well, we're looking at future Anthony now. There's a new chapter here. So what I don't want you to do is make decisions trying to impress future Anthony or fix the past. And so building that home because that was your goal 5 years ago, you don't need to do that. So do what makes sense for you where you are currently. So that $70,000 left over, that might just go in a high-yield savings account and become your down payment fund for a future home.
1: Yeah.
2: So see what we just did there? We just touch it.
0: Yeah. You walked out of here, Anthony, with five really clear steps, and I'm going to say them again for you so that you don't forget them and so that you can listen back to this episode and really have it lock in your brain. First thing you're doing is you're budgeting. We're sending you that budget for free. Second thing you're doing is you're stopping borrowing money for good. You need to spend some time really thinking about what that means for you and just reowning that as your new identity. The next thing is you're going to take the money from the 160. You're going to pay off your debt. And then you're going to take $30,000. You're going to save that in a high yield savings account. That's your emergency fund. And then you're going to take the other $70,000 and you're going to park it in a high yield savings.

0: savings account, someplace where you're not getting to it, you're not touching it, you're not looking at it, you're not ideating on ways that you might spend it.
1: Yeah, jump on fairwinds.org/Ramsey. 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Not past Anthony who made some mistakes and had life happen to him.

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1: Fox News, I'm Tom Rigotti. A Minnesota man is charged in connection with a foiled mass shooting plot at a major mall. Fox's Kristen Goodwin reports.
2: Sheikhtoon Muhammad charged with knowingly receiving a firearm and ammunition in order to commit terrorism. The 18-year-old of Richfield, Minnesota, is accused of telling an FBI informant he planned to carry out a mass casualty shooting attack later this month at Mall of America in the name of ISIS.
1: Some farming and energy groups say the president's order lifting restrictions on red dye diesel used mainly in farm and construction vehicles may not help much. Fox's Jessica Rosenthal reports.
3: There are critics. Energy analyst Tom Closa said it won't help that much given the high cost of diesel unless states cut taxes as well. Food economics professor at Michigan State University David Ortega told the AP it could backfire and increase demand and prices for red dye diesel.
1: Diesel remains near an all-time high, average of $6.30 a gallon. 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

0: officer declines, then start filming.
1: There are a few isolated rain showers moving through this evening, but a majority of us stay dry, just cloudy with temperatures in the low 60s. A few more showers will move through late in the evening and overnight, but will be dry by morning. Overnight temperatures will be milder thanks to those clouds in the 40s to low 50s. Then temperatures tomorrow will be pretty similar to today in the low to mid 60s. We'll start the day dry, but a few spotty showers will move through in the afternoon and a rumble of thunder is possible. I'm Channel 3 First Alert Meteorologist Allison Black.
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3: We wish we could get to every call and question here on the show, but alas, we don't have all the time in the world. 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Samantha is in Stamford, Connecticut up next. Samantha, welcome to the show.
4: Hi, thank you so much for taking my call. I really appreciate it.
3: Absolutely.
4: My question is around the retirement of the 15%. My spouse and I are kind of in between baby step 4 and 5, running them in tandem. And I think we're just struggling with the moral of balancing, I guess, of possibly postponing some of those family vacations and memories that we would make with our two young children and planning for a future that we may never get to. So I'm just curious of your thoughts around that and how to balance that as a family.
5: How young are your children? How old are they?
4: They are 3 and 1.
5: Okay. Are they in daycare?
4: They are not. I actually work from home, and we have some help coming in to help us through that.
5: So help us understand. My screen says retirement is keeping you from doing these. Help me understand what's going on with the budget, that there's not enough margin to kind of start setting aside to take a few vacations here and there.
4: Yeah, I think that we've had our heads down, and we've been trying to follow the Ramsey plan for now 3 years, and collectively we've paid off $80,000 of debt.
5: Great.
4: And we're like at this crossroad of, okay, can we start to breathe, or is there some flexibility in this?

0: that's 15%. Like, we just feel like we are just constantly focused on the future. And sometimes these day-to-day moments of planning these vacations are put on the back burner.
1: So that feels more like a priority statement than it sounds like a money statement. Because what's your income?
0: Gross as a family, it's around $230.
1: Yes, ma'am. This is 100% a priorities discussion. Unless you sit up here and tell me that your mortgage is super high, a super high percentage of your take home, it sounds like something that you guys have to prioritize. What is your mortgage?
0: Our mortgage is $2,700 a month. We live in an area that has really high taxes, and we get taxed on everything.
2: Mm-hmm. Well, that's less than $2,500.
1: Yeah, that's not the problem.
2: Because, I mean, you guys are bringing home like $14,000 a month.
0: Well, we're only netting about $10,500
1: after
0: because of
1: investing.
0: All the money going into retirement and taxes and all that.
1: Mm-hmm.
2: Okay.
1: So then, still
2: tell
1: us the problem.
2: $10,500 to work with. $2,700 goes to the mortgage, and you've got over $7,000 left. And you're saying out of that, you couldn't save, like, let's say $500 a month put away in a savings account for a vacation.
1: $1,000 a month.
2: $1,000. If you want to go to Disney World, it's going to cost that.
0: Right.
2: We can always go to Branson.
1: What's stopping you? Because I was expecting, usually when I hear this question, I'll be honest, Samantha, usually it's a time of life thing where we've got kids in daycare, we've just started investing, and basically with kids in daycare, you're basically paying for college, right? It costs the same thing. And so it's mm-hmm. just a tight season. But if you're telling me, no, I work from home, there's no daycare bill, and oh, also we make $230, oh, and also we bring home $10,000 a month.
2: There's got to be some major expenses here that we haven't accounted for yet. If I looked at your every dollar budget right now, what would I see that I go, whoa?
0: Probably food and leisure, like things that we account for.
1: Okay.
0: That are like weekly.
1: Like what?
0: Treats, quote unquote treats for the family.
1: Like what? And I'm not saying this because it's a bad thing, because it's not. I just want to know what you mean by that.
0: Yeah, I think by that, I think it's, for us, we really prioritize the family model. So it's just like weekly spending a trip to, like, for example, the zoo or to a museum or to go out to dinner. Like, that's all part of our budget that,
1: maybe
0: we should start pulling some of that back and putting it towards a vacation. I think it's exactly that.
1: If you say, because again, I stand on this because I think it's true. There is nothing wrong with the things that you just said. I'm with you. I think that you've worked hard to get to this point where you can spend money in those ways. And you clearly value family experiences. So what you can say is that, okay, some of the family experiences I value are the ones that are close to home, when we can go to the zoo and go to the museum and go see the movie that just came out and go do this. But then you can also start to say, in addition to that, I'm going to put a line item on the budget, or I'm going to split this line item and say part of it's going to be spent on close to home experiences, and some of it are going to be spent on out of town experiences by us going to travel, and just knowing that those are things that you tend to need a sinking fund for versus I'm going to be able to fund this in one or two shots. And I think that truly is what it is. You don't need to pull back from retirement, but there probably are some things on your month-to-month budget that can pull back. And it might be that you pull back on going out to eat, because I do think, and George, this needs to be said, I think that a lot of times when we hit a certain threshold with income, it kind of becomes like, ooh, I can do what I want to do. And it's not that you're reckless in the way that you're not making a budget, but you're reckless in the way that you let certain areas of the budget just inflate. And pretty soon you can start to feel like, oh gosh, I thought I'd be able to do more with my money. And it's like, you are doing more, you're just eating it, or you're just, you know what I'm saying? So I think that's what's happening.
2: Here's a fun exercise, Samantha. If I said, hey, you have to put a vacation line item for $1,000 a month in that budget, what would you then cut or add to make that happen? If I said you have to get rid of something, maybe you need to add some income, what would you guys do?
0: Probably it would be like a grocery out-to-eat budget. We would pull back on it. Probably the out-to-eat as a family budget.
2: So you could cut that one down. Anything else? Could you cut some subscriptions? Are there any luxuries that you could go without for a season to get kind of used to this savings muscle being built?
0: I mean, you might have to talk to my spouse about the NFL Sunday ticket, but I could go without it.
2: See, you're not the only...
1: Yeah.
2: complicit

0: I think you have really fun things built into your life. Again, I think your income allows for that. You just have to sometimes make some trade-offs and go, hey, we might not do the season tickets because we want to do the trip to Disney, or we might not do, you know, and it's just pulling back on those things. And the hard part is, it's kind of like first class. Once you've, and I don't fly first class, but once you do, good luck on going back.
1: Going back.
0: Yeah. So you've introduced some things into your lifestyle that you really, really like. And it's going to be hard to trade those things off because you're going to feel it a little bit to do some of these other things. But your money's not infinite. It does have, it's a very good income, but it's not infinite.
1: Do you guys get a big tax refund every year?
2: Not really.
1: Okay.
2: No.
1: It just still seems like you guys are withholding.
2: Really is,
1: there's too much being deducted right now to be coming home with 10 grand out of 230. So that's what I'm looking, if you can kind of look at a bunch of things like reshopping your insurance, looking at the paychecks, cutting some subscriptions. I think this doesn't have to be one thing is out of the budget completely. It might just be we're going to give 10 things a haircut. And now all of a sudden you can find 500 to 1,000 bucks. And again, I would, on paper, say, what is this vacation going to cost and when do we want to go? Have you done that part yet?
2: Yes. I mean, at high level, was because I think all the young kids that want to go to Disney World, so at a high level, yes.
1: The one-year-old has stated they want to go to Disney?
2: Well, our three-year-old, and we were trying to get there before the one-year-old would be charged.
0: Listen, can I give you a piece of advice? Don't go yet. I know you didn't ask me, but
1: Samantha,
0: oh my gosh.
1: I say that as a guy who is getting roped into going to Disney World with a three-year-old and one-year-old.
0: It's too soon. So, go a little bit later.
1: It's
0: going to
1: be a great time, but the memories are not for the kids at this point. It's for you guys, and it's okay to call that out. But also, you are giving these kids an incredible life. I want you to know that, that it's not about a vacation. They're going to remember those trips to the zoo more than a flash-in-the-pan weekend traveling. And so as they get older, I think your income's going to go up. You're going to dial in the budget more. It's going to become a rhythm to save for these things. And ongoing, just keep that 500 or 1,000 bucks going to that sinking fund on the vacation over to a high-yield savings account.
0: That's
1: and magically,
0: right.
1: You can afford a vacation every year. So just plan ahead for it. Make the sacrifices needed. And I promise you, the kids are going to be okay. They won't go to therapy over this.

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Every day on this show, we help people sort through real money problems and figure out the next right step. 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

0: Grace Strickler Dawson said, "Ho for the leaves that eddy down, crumpled yellow and withered brown, hither and yonder and up the street, and trampled under the passing feet, swirling, billowing, drifting by with a whisper soft and a rustling sigh, starting aloft to windy ways, telling the coming of bonfire days." 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
5: If you've heard us talk about the baby steps on this show, that's because they're the foundation of everything we teach. So if you're new to the show, start there. We're going to drop a link in the description to the seven baby steps that are the framework for every single call in the description of this episode. Check it out. Steven is in Grand Rapids, Michigan. Steven, what's going on?
6: Hey there, guys. Thanks for taking my call. How are you guys doing?
5: We're doing great. How can we help?
6: I have a question. Me and my wife bought 40 acres where we live out in the country in 2021, and we built our own house, our homestead there. We have two kids, two girls, and everything's going well. Our mortgage is $1,802 a month, and I was just wondering if it would be a smart move to sell some acres to wipe off some debt, or if I should keep it, being that I got it for a pretty good price, or what I should do, if that would be a smart move or not.
5: How much debt do you have?
6: $240,000 right now.
5: Is that the mortgage or is that consumer debt?
6: Yeah. That's the mortgage.
5: Oh, that's it. You only have the mortgage.
6: Oh no, I have a truck payment, which I bought a used truck. It is right now I owe like $27,000 on it, which is like $416 a month.
5: Okay,
7: and that's not part of the $240,000.
6: No.
7: Okay.
6: No, that's separate.
5: Okay.
6: So it'd be about $270 total with the truck, and that's all I have.
5: Got it. All right. What's your household income?
6: It's right at $92,000 a year.
7: Okay. I if you wanted to, you could, but I don't see why you can't take this $92,000 income, pay off this truck, lickety split, and then be on baby step six, like everybody else would do, and just make big chunks at this mortgage when it makes sense for you guys, and just make a regular rhythm of paying extra on it until it's gone. It's not astronomical, especially when you look at median home prices.
6: Right.
5: So you got a few levers.
6: I did get it. What was that?
5: You got a few levers to pull. I mean, selling the acreage is one idea. We're just trying to show you, hey, if you can pay this truck off in the next 18 months and you love the truck and you love the acreage, nothing's broken here.
7: Yeah.
5: So do you just have too much acreage? You're like, I could do without some of this. It's fine. I could parcel it all.

0: I'm not gonna lie, it's beautiful. It's a nice piece of property. I love it. The one downfall is when I got the loan, I got it through a financial institution that does not like lock in interest rates.
1: Oh, is it so adjustable?
2: It's like a hard money loan.
0: No, it's an Anabaptist Financial out of Pennsylvania. So they're kind of a conservative group. They have their own investors. They're kind of their own group. And they only loan money to like conservative people. It's kind of a different thing.
2: Never heard about this.
0: And
2: so what's your rate?
0: So right now it's like 6.25%, which is not terrible. And the cool part about it, it can only fluctuate like 0.5% per quarter, which amounts to 2% a year. And it was at 3.75% when I got the loan.
2: So is it just an adjustable rate mortgage?
1: Sounds like it.
0: It goes up and down with the
1: limits.
0: Economy, I guess.
1: Yeah.
0: It can only go up 2% annually, but it can also only come down 2% annually.
2: I mean, you keep saying only. That's a lot. That's a lot of money.
1: Well,
2: on $240,000.
1: So how many acres would you have to sell if you said, you know what, I want to do this? How many acres would you have to sell in order to pay off the mortgage? I think you can cash flow the truck, but let's just play with this for a second. To do the mortgage, how many?
0: I talked to a realtor, and in reality, I would have to sell probably about 30 out of the 40.
1: Oh, gosh.
0: Actually, like completely wipe out the debt. Mm-hmm. You know, and that's also, I'm not sure how the capital gains thing works, but, you know, paying $4,000 an acre, you know, and now it's worth probably more like $8,000. And I'm not sure, like, how much of that would go into capital gains or how much the government would want from that, and then that would also play an effect of how much I could actually put out the debt.
1: Have you thought about just refinancing to a different loan? Just a normal, conventional 15-year fixed rate?
0: That's the hard thing about it. Back when I actually did most of the process, and by the time I got through with it, interest rates was 8%, so I chose not to, which at this point I'm glad I didn't lock it in because I'm still below that. But interest rates are still fairly high, aren't they?
1: I mean, you should be able to...
2: 6.5 on a 15-year?
1: Yeah, in your area.
0: Okay.
1: Plus, you do have the benefit. I think you have a lot more options than you realize, because what you could also do, you could say, hey, I'm going to sell... I'm not going to sell 30 acres, but maybe I'll sell 15 acres. I'll take that chunk of money, and when I refinance it, I'll throw it on the loan, and I'll knock it down majorly. There's so many things that you could do. What I see in this that feels drastic to me, I'm going to tell you the two problems that I see that I'd want to nullify very quickly. Number one, I don't like the adjustable rate mortgage. I think that's taking away your piece. It's taking away mine. So I'd want to do what I need to do to fix that. And we just gave you a couple of options, what you can do there. The second thing that's a glaring thing to me is the truck payment. I think you're in a situation that you don't need to borrow money anymore going forward. And I think that I would get this truck paid off really quickly. And if you do those two things, I think it's going to make the level of peace in your life rise to a very great level. I don't think that you have to push to pay off the mortgage immediately by selling off all of this acreage. I don't think that's the thing on fire. The problem is the adjustable rate mortgage.
0: Okay. Yeah. No, that makes sense. And I considered doing that, even just like you said, just getting the mortgage down, you know, even $100,000 off of 240, that's almost half. And that
1: would,
0: you know, I went from $1,200 a month in 2021 being my payment to $1,800, and that's $600 every month. That's just going into interest. And it stinks, you know, unfortunately. It was never my intention to buy that much, but if it could become available, I'm like $160,000 for 40 acres out in the country. I don't regret it, you know, because I'm still ahead at this point. Even if I'd sell it, you know, I didn't pay that much in interest of you know, the amount
1: but
0: that
1: you
0: it went
1: love
0: up.
1: The land.
0: But I
1: You've
0: also
1: said
0: don't
1: that
0: hang
1: you love
0: on
1: it.
0: And get behind.
2: Basically, nothing's on fire now. It's just, let's get you out of this adjustable rate mortgage and let's have a plan to actually pay off this truck. Mm-hmm. So how much margin do you have every month right now? Extra money you could throw at the debt.
0: I could probably do somewhere between 800 and 800 would probably be comfortable.
2: Okay. So this is how long it would take you. Can I do the math with you? $27,000 loan, that would take you almost 3 years to pay off that car loan. Can we agree that kind of sucks when you make almost six figures?
0: Yeah.
2: So what if we could throw $1,500? Could you find that in your budget if you guys tighten things up?
0: I mean, you know, we've done with, I got hurt at work 2 years ago, and we've done with almost nothing. I have an awesome wife. She spends no money, like literally.

0: So it's all on me. So yeah, I mean, we can do with a lot less, and if that's what it takes, then that's what
1: I would do a budget tonight and go, hey, we have a game plan where we don't have to sell any acreage right now, and I'm going to cash flow and pay off this truck in 18 months. Are you game? My guess is she goes, okay.
0: Sure.
1: Sounds like you're the spender here, so you can control this a lot more. And you guys probably, will you bring home $6,000 a month? What are you bringing home?
0: Yeah, six to seven, yep.
1: Okay,
0: yep.
1: Wonderful. And your mortgage is $1,800. That's only going to go up until we refinance. So now, between paying for everything else, let's go find that $1,500 and say 18 months from now, this truck loan is gone, and we get to keep all of this beautiful acreage. And then you always have sort of like a parachute here of selling some acreage if push comes to shove.
2: Right.
1: But I wouldn't do that quite yet.
0: Okay. Okay. And I didn't know with the market being up, you know, it is worth, you know, substantially more than it was if, you know, at some point it did. But real estate, honestly, out in the country, it probably is never going to go back down to where it was. I mean, that might be a bad assumption, but.
2: Yeah, I think you bought this land, though, because you love it. I think you bought it because there's something about it. You want to do the whole homestead thing. And I think that you just have to remain kind of focused on what it is that you're trying to do. And I truly, truly, truly do think that the problem was the risk, or like that feeling of uncertainty, is the adjustable rate. Yeah. It's not knowing, like, what's my payment going to be? Is it going to go up? Is it going to go down? And just whenever you have that layer of risk in your life, it does. It affects just your day to day. It's kind of like, you know, when you have your computer and there's all the things running in the background, you have all the tabs open, and it's just slowing down your performance, just making things cloudy. And I think that clearing that up is going to help you a lot. Close the tabs, Stephen.
1: Close the tabs. Yeah, all that emotion and excitement will drive you to make decisions you probably wouldn't have made in hindsight, but that dream was too exciting when you saw that beautiful land and you pictured the homestead lifestyle.
2: Yeah, but you know, like we said, there's nothing on fire. He can keep the grass.
1: Yeah, don't sell the horse quite yet. You're not there.

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4: From the ABC News, I'm Stephanie Officer. Storm preps on the Gulf Coast as Isaias is expected to become the first Atlantic hurricane of the season. ABC News senior meteorologist Lee Goldberg.
5: On the latest track, it's going to intensify to a Cat 2 by Friday. Potential landfall near Pensacola, but all the way from the Mississippi coast to the Florida Panhandle definitely in play. Hurricane watches their effect for Biloxi to Pensacola to Panama City, and conditions deteriorate on Friday with hurricane-force wind gusts. The big impacts, that's on Friday night. That nears the coast of Mississippi, Alabama, and western Florida. We're looking at damaging winds, flash flooding, and even several tornadoes, especially across the Florida Panhandle.
4: Still, no confirmation from the Russian government on what killed a lab worker in Siberia. It's suspected she died from bubonic plague, while hundreds of others in the area are quarantined. The World Health Organization says they cannot make any assessments without more information. WHO Director General Dr. Tedros Adhanom Ghebreyesus.
6: Recognize if...

0: WHO has requested further information on the lab tests conducted on the individual who died and the contacts, more detail on what prompted the public health measures, and details about the health status of the contacts.
1: How do you care for yourself while you're caring for a loved one? That is what Dr. Tamir Aldad examines in his new book, Too Close for Comfort, Coping with a Dependent Loved One. Dr. Aldad, a board-certified clinical psychiatrist and CEO of Mindful Care, says he's often seen people being cared for becoming so reliant on a parent, partner, or loved one that the caretaker can become emotionally overwhelmed. Dr. Aldad says it's important to recognize the signs of emotional dependence and set boundaries.
2: Recognize if this is something that's happening to you, and then start building those boundaries so you have a fortress around you to protect you so you can regain your agency.
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1: Two scientists share the Nobel Prize in Chemistry. Nobel Chemistry Chair Heiner Linke says Henry Kagan and Kenzo Soai were recognized for their discoveries on mirrored molecules, which led to developing medicines.
5: The prize today is really foundational to chemistry. It's about the fundamental discovery how chemistry can choose which of two molecules to produce. And the key here thing is that many molecules in nature consist in two versions that are one another mirror images, like my hand. But for example, biology only uses one of them.
1: Tomorrow, the Nobel Prize in Literature will be announced. The FAA expects tomorrow to be the busiest day for air travel for the Columbus Day weekend. A legal battle is brewing over Dolly Parton's estate.
6: Parton's nephew, Brian Seaver, who previously served as her head of security, is now accused of barricading his home to avoid being served with a lawsuit from Parton's estate. Seaver was the family member who officially announced Parton's death in August. Parton's estate is suing him, accusing him of threatening lawyers, business partners, and employees. At one point, warning he could destroy the entire brand unless he was paid.
1: ABC's Sophie Flay. R&B singer Freddie Jackson has died. The Grammy nominee was well known for his 80s hits like Rock Me Tonight and You Are My Lady. Freddie Jackson was 70. I'm Stephanie Officer, ABC News.
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10: 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Deaver warns that under his higher interest scenario, half of federal tax revenue could go towards debt interest by 2035, squeezing the services Americans expect their taxes to fund.
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11: There are a few isolated rain showers moving through this evening, but a majority of us stay dry, just cloudy with temperatures in the low 60s. A few more showers will move through late in the evening and overnight, but will be dry by morning. Overnight temperatures will be milder thanks to those clouds in the 40s to low 50s. Then temperatures tomorrow will be pretty similar to today in the low to mid 60s. We'll start the day dry, but a few spotty showers will move through in the afternoon, and a rumble of thunder is possible. I'm Channel 3 First Alert Meteorologist Allison Black.
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13: Welcome back to the Ramsey Show in the Fairwinds Credit Union Studio. I'm George Camel. 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Open phones at 888-825-5225. William is in St. Louis up next. What's going on, William?
14: Hey, guys. I'm very happy to be with you.
13: You as well.
14: I just have a quick question, and I'm kind of nervous. So I got laid off on Friday, and I would like to kind of go into business for myself, but that'll take time to build the income up if it builds at all. And I'm just wondering if I'm in a position to do that or if I should go look for a regular job.
13: Man, what happened with the job?
14: I just didn't bid enough work, and they laid off about 50 guys before me.
15: Wow.
14: And then then I got my call. So
13: what kind of work
14: now
13: is
14: I'm
13: this?
14: At home. I'm a welder.
13: Okay. What were you making?
14: So at that point I was making $36 an hour.
13: Nice. Okay. And what would the business be?
14: Well, I like to do art. I like sculpting. The main business would be just regular welding and fabrication, but then also I would pursue the art on the side in a similar fashion to how I've been doing it for the past couple of years. But I'm just not sure, like, the money, you know.
13: So the business is welding. You do your own welding business, and as a hobby on the side that could make money one day, you would want to do sculpting.
14: Yes.
13: Okay.
14: Yeah, metal sculptures. So they do tie in together.
15: How quickly can you start getting welding work? And have you kind of looked at how many clients you need or what do you need in order to kind of make what you were making at the old job? How long do you think that would take realistically to get back there?
14: I think it would take probably 18 months to get back to, maybe 12 to 18 months to get back to that working independently.
15: Uh-huh.
14: But I don't know. There's also a lot. I would imagine there's lots of insurance and liability things that need to be covered there that I haven't looked into. But I like the
15: idea of you have a trade that you could easily turn into your own business if you have a business sense. I don't know that you do just yet. But already you saying, hey, this is at least a year to year and a half build. In my mind, I would go, let me get another job right now. And then current job, just bringing in some money to make ends meet, right? Just continuing to feed my family. Hopefully I can get another welding job making what I was. But while I do that job, I'm going to start doing the legwork, putting this business together. I'm going to start figuring out what insurances I need. I'm going to start figuring out, you know, all the kind of nuts and bolts, all the foundational things. And then I'm going to start building. I'm going to start taking... and building that up, and then when I can pull that boat close enough, George, I'm jumping right in it.
13: You're like stepping gently instead of just hoping you can make it without hitting the water. So that's the goal here. And in the meantime, you might just need another job to get by until you can sort of build up your book of business. And the sculpting will remain a hobby for now. Let's put that on the back burner unless you're like, oh, I've already sold multiple pieces for thousands of dollars.
15: Mm-hmm. What did you bring home every month when you were welding?
14: Pre-tax or post-tax was $4,000-ish.
15: Okay, 4,000.
14: I put a lot in my 401k and stuff like that, so it was lower than it needed to be.
15: What was it? What was it just after taxes? Not after investing, but what was it after taxes?
14: I don't have that number. Hold on.
15: I want that number because that's our goal. So whenever you're looking, it's that or higher, right? So as you're looking for jobs out there, because what you might find, and I don't know, you could speak to this, but you might find that if you get a job welding, they might say, well, you can't do a welding business on the side. That is, you know, a conflict of interest. So you might have to pick something that's not welding that can make you $4,000 a month so that you can go ahead and build this welding business and start building up your client base without it being a conflict. But at least we know how much you need to earn, and that's kind of the goal.
14: Yeah, so pre-tax, I was $1,440, and then with deductions of $462.15, I was netting $977.85. And I'd have to go through and do the math to break down the deductions there. But,
13: okay. Do you have a specific

0: skill in welding?
1: So I was a pipe welder, but okay. I think I'm more, I really just did that because it was lucrative and I could subsidize doing art with that. But I find myself fabricating more than anything.
0: So can you find some fabrication contractors and get some work in between?
1: Probably. I also, my expected timeline is about a 3-month layoff. I don't think it's like I'm never going back. I think there's just...
0: There's just not enough work right now?
1: Until January. Yeah, this is something I've been passionate about, and I'm nervous because I try to live in a very risk-averse manner. I'm nervous that I'm using the layoff as a catalyst for a poor decision when I'm not there financially to take that risk.
2: And that's fair. I think that your spidey senses are exactly right, because you're talking to two creatives here. We love art. We love the arts. Okay. So I love the idea that you have, and I love entrepreneurship. So there's two things that I love for you, I want for you, but I think your instincts are telling you a correct thing, which is there's a way to do this that's wise. And the way to do this that's wise is not just to jump in it with no net and with no plan and with no money. The way to do this is what we said. We're going to do it right. If this is a 3-month layoff, you don't know that for certain. It doesn't sound like it. Sounds like you just think it is. I try to find that out for certain. How long is this
0: going to
2: last?
0: When will the paychecks run dry?
2: And if they can't tell you, then that's your cue. Yeah. I'm going to go out and get a job. Go out and get a job. And then once you land that job, now let's start working on the welding business. And again, to George's point, I do think you need to start business first, because we know that's going to bring in some income. And then once that's bringing down the $4,000 a month, now we can start trying to go into the art welding space. But you got to play this the right way. You can't just, that's like me just saying tomorrow, I am a professional vocalist.
0: I mean, you are very good.
2: Yeah, but I ain't got a job.
0: But you need
2: George.
0: Money coming.
2: I don't have any money. Exactly. So we got to do this the right way.
0: So how much savings do you have right now to your name?
1: So cash savings, I have $20,000.
0: Nice. And no debt?
1: Zero debt, yeah.
0: Fantastic. Good. Well, you've set yourself up to be in a great spot.
1: I've heard the Ramsey jingle since I can remember, so.
0: Fantastic. I never heard it called a jingle. I like that. Dave's going to really love that. So the goal now is that's your emergency fund. Our goal is to not touch that thing if we don't have to. That's your break in case of true emergency. Hey, I'm up against a wall. The electricity is going to get shut off unless I dip into this emergency fund. Now, on the side, you can start creating a side pile that is sort of the business startup fund, because you're going to need to buy some equipment, right? You're going to need to pay for some insurance.
1: Actually, insurance is the only thing I think I'd need.
0: No equipment needed?
1: Over the years, I've been cash flowing.
2: Perfect.
0: Good. You own it. It's not owned by the business.
1: Yeah, I'm sole proprietor on LLC.
0: That's great news.
1: It's just passed through.
0: And the next thing is, can I actually get some clients? Am I good enough at the sales side? Because you might love welding, but man, you hate getting the jobs. And you might need to either offload that to someone who can get you the jobs and pay them, or you need to be working for someone else. Those are the two options.

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0: Tom is in Los Angeles up next. Tom, welcome to the show.
10: Hey guys, how you doing?
0: Doing great.
10: My question is, I'm 24 years old and I'm looking to buy my first ever nice car. I've never had a car with payments. I've been very diligent about saving and not wasting my money. And I just don't know if it's the right move. I've always heard cars are a depreciating asset, and I'm just kind of hesitant to make the move.
0: Well, I'm proud of you for never having a payment. Are you ready to waste some money on a depreciating asset? That's the question.
10: I think I am, but I'm not sure.
0: How much is the car?
10: The car varies from 18 to 23, 25 max.
0: Okay, what kind of car is it? What's the year, make, and model?
10: It's 2016 through 2019 RC350 F Sport Lexus.
11: Sounds nice. So
10: it looks nice.
11: I mean, you're not a debt guy, so if you didn't have car payments, I'm guessing you don't have any other debt laying around.
10: I have no debt.
11: Yeah. And I'm guessing that you've got 3 to 6 months of expenses on top of the money you need for the car?
10: So I've saved about $55,000 so far.
0: Wow.
10: I have $33,000 in mutual funds, 4 separate mutual funds, and I have about $22,000 in cash. And right now I'm waiting. I just listed my work van. I had gotten a van about 4 months ago that I was using for work, but it's a V8 and gas was very expensive, so I just listed it for sale yesterday. So,
11: and what's it worth?
10: Roughly about $10,000.
11: Okay. And the mutual funds, that's just an

0: brokerage account?
1: I have a financial advisor that helped me set that up, so I believe so, yeah.
2: Okay.
1: But I'm not,
2: non-retirement. I don't have all the information. That's the key.
1: Non-retirement.
2: Okay.
1: Yes,
0: okay.
2: How much do you make?
1: It varies. I have a small business, and I work in the pool industry, so I work for a big company, and that brings me about three to six thousand a month. And then I have my own business on the side that brings me another 2 to 5 a month. So in the summertime, I did about 10,000 a month. Right now, we're slow season. I'm doing anywhere from 6 to 8.
2: Wow! So you're making anywhere from, can we call it like 75 to 120? What would be the range?
1: This year, I think I'm going to make about 100,000. Last year, I made about 80.
2: Fantastic.
0: So let's say 90. Year. Let's call you 90.
2: And this would be your only vehicle?
1: Right now, I have a 2002 Ford Ranger. It's an old pickup truck. And that's what I'm going to be using for work for now.
2: Great. I mean, it's green lights all around.
0: Yeah, because
2: our parameter is you pay cash, you buy used unless you're a net worth millionaire, and the total value of all the things with wheels and motors in your life adds up to no more than half your annual income. So you check all those boxes, right?
1: Yeah.
2: So can we go buy this waste of a depreciating asset and enjoy it?
1: We should, right?
2: Yeah.
1: It's not that bad of an idea. I don't think so.
2: I would, man.
0: I think you need to do it. I think you need to. I think you need to do this.
2: You already have, okay. Do you have one in mind, like you know it's out there, or it sounds like you have a range that you're willing to sort of concede for, and now you know the prices?
1: I'm kind of waiting for the best deal. There's a 2018 for 18.7 right now, and I really like that one, but I have to wait until I sell my van because I have no space to store 3 vehicles.
0: Right, and you don't need 3 vehicles.
2: Okay.
1: Yeah.
2: But they'll be out
1: there.
2: I'm
1: kind of trapped waiting. So there was one other good deal that I missed out on. Just because I couldn't get it just yet, but yeah.
2: And you're ready to take on the insurance, the maintenance, all of that that comes along with a luxury vehicle?
1: That's the additional cost. You know, I'm young. I haven't had my license for that long, and my insurance is going to be probably about $300 a month on top of the whatever I buy for cash.
0: How old are you, Tom?
1: So I'm 24.
0: 24. How are you living? Do you rent? I'm guessing. I mean, it says Los Angeles on my screen.
1: Yeah, I rent a room. Cost me about $1,250 a month.
0: What's your long-term plan for, you know, living in California, in Los Angeles area?
1: I'm not from the United States. I moved here about 6 years ago from Greece. So,
0: okay.
1: Long-term, I'm planning on retiring there.
0: Okay, cool. All right, yeah.
2: Man, way to go. You've done really well, and I'm glad you're walking through this slowly and wisely instead of impulsively. You've thought about it a long time. You've worked to save up for it.
0: Yeah.
2: You might need to cash out some of the mutual funds, it sounds like, to make this happen, right?
1: I'd like to not mess with any of it. I don't want to touch it. But, that's why I'm trying to be at 25 max, because I figure since I'm going to get the 10,000 from the van, I have another 22 in cash, roughly.
0: Yeah, but I want you to have some liquid cash as your emergency fund. That's the only thing.
1: Okay.
2: So keep 3 to 6 months of expenses, and then anything beyond that becomes your car fund.
1: Okay.
2: Because the emergency is going to hit, the market's going to take a dip, and you're going to need to dip into those mutual funds at the worst time.
1: Okay.
2: So just kind of know, I don't know what you're earmarking those mutual funds for, but I like my investments to have a goal. So do you have a goal?
1: I don't have a goal. No.
0: Well, it sounds like it was the car.
1: I didn't want to waste it. Well, the car, yes, but the main reason I put it there was I just didn't want to have immediate access to it. I didn't want to spend it on anything else, mm-hmm. and I wanted to be out of sight, out of mind, live as if I don't have it.
0: So let's talk about that, because that's a part that this is a part of budgeting, and a lot of times people have margin. It's just like, let me throw this in the bank. But you do want to be intentional even with the margin. If you're in a good enough position that you can do your budget and look at that margin and say, okay, I got $3,000. What am I going to do with it? Well, I just throw it over there in the HYSA. It is a good discipline to sit down and go, what do I want to do with this money? If I'm going to throw it in a high yield, this is what it's for. If I'm going to throw it in a brokerage, I'm doing it because I'm saving for a down payment on a house. If I'm going to split it up, I know what the split up is. And when you do that, not only do you have a greater level of control of the money, but then when you reach over to spend it, you can do that with confidence because I've earmarked money, specifically for that reason.
1: Well, ideally, I'd like to buy a home, you know, but just in California, it seems like it's an out of reach plan.
0: And that's why I asked you about that, because I could sense that there is some trepidation in your voice about doing this car, and I'm

0: looking, I'm like, okay, this guy lives in Los Angeles. It would be tough for me if I know that I have home buying on the horizon. It would be hard for me to spend $25,000 on a car. So now it's a thing of priorities, and it's a thing of timeline of what's most important to you. That's why I asked about that. So if you say to me, hey, Jade, if I'm being honest, home buying is actually number one on my list, well, then we might need to talk. But if you do say, no, for this season, car's number one, home buying is like number three or four, then that means that we have more flexibility. So what would you say?
1: I'd like to be very cautious with where I spend my money. I don't want to waste it. That's why I've been so hesitant to do the car. And ideally, yes, the house would be number one priority.
0: Mm-hmm.
1: It just seems like it's impossible to do it out here.
0: Well,
1: you know, I was thinking about buying a house out of the country,
0: mm-hmm.
1: buying an apartment back where I'm from, and have my parents help me run it as an Airbnb. And that seems like a lot more doable, an apartment out there that would do quite well in the
0: well, if that's the case, Tom,
1: the
0: if that's the case, Tom, then you need to start aligning that. Because if you sit here and say, hey, guys, my number one priority is to buy a house, then your goals have to align with that, which means, okay, if that's my, I'm going to start shifting everything towards that. And right now, that's not the case. We're talking about a car when we should be talking about, okay, what's it look like to get out of the Los Angeles area? What's it look like career-wise? What's it look like property-wise? And that's really the conversation. If I were you, I wouldn't buy this car until you start to align on what you want the next 2 years to look like in your own life and keep that home buying thing on the table. Obviously, you can't do it in Los Angeles in the next 2 years. But what does that look like for you? Because $25,000 is a lot of money if we're talking about buying a home.
1: Yeah. I don't know how much time I have. It's just, it was kind of a reactionary idea of keep saving. All I do is work. I'm working about 60 to 70 hours a week.
0: Mm-hmm.
1: I have 2 weeks off in the year. I'm 24 and I was like, why am I being so mature all the time?
0: You could go somewhere where your money
2: immature.
0: Why couldn't you go somewhere where your money gets you a lot further? You say you're in the pool business. My guess is you could do that in a lot of different places around the country. Maybe South Florida. Tennessee has a lot of pools. I don't know. Just saying.
2: Start dreaming, man. But you got a lot of time. It sounds like you are either in the moment or you are so far in the future. We can split the difference and enjoy life today while planning for what's ahead.

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1: Hey guys, it's Rachel Cruz. What if the most life-changing thing you ever...
2: Fox News, I'm Carmen Roberts. The FBI says it squashed a planned terrorist attack in Minnesota.
3: Sheikh Dune Muhammad charged with knowingly receiving a firearm and ammunition in order to commit terrorism. The 18-year-old of Richfield, Minnesota is accused of telling an FBI informant he planned to carry out a mass casualty shooting attack later this month at Mall of America in the name of ISIS.
2: Fox's Christian Goodwin. Sources tell Fox Digital that Muhammad is a birthright citizen born to Somali parents. Tropical storm Isaiah says is likely to make landfall on the Gulf Coast as a hurricane Friday night, a day before Georgia plays Alabama in a game President Trump plans to attend.
4: Landfall looks like late Friday night into Saturday morning, affecting the entire Gulf Coast from Mississippi at least to much of the Florida Panhandle.
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2: There are a few isolated rain showers moving through this evening, but a majority of us stay dry, just cloudy with temperatures in the low 60s. A few more showers will move through late in the evening and overnight, but will be dry by morning. Overnight temperatures will be milder thanks to those clouds in the 40s to low 50s. Then temperatures tomorrow will be pretty similar to today in the low to mid 60s. We'll start the day dry, but a few spotty showers will move through in the afternoon and a rumble of thunder is possible. I'm Channel 3 First Alert Meteorologist Allison Black.
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4: We always love hearing from you guys, so if you would, leave us a comment on YouTube or Spotify on this episode. If it helped you, something stuck out, something was fascinating, crazy, share it with a friend as well. Hit that share button, that means the world. Thank you for doing that. Sean is in Atlanta, Georgia, up next. Sean, welcome to the show.
5: Hey, thank you for having me.
4: Absolutely. How can we help?
5: Hey, back around 2000, I'm going way back, I took out one of those dumb 125% mortgages for about $25,000. And I paid on it for like 10 years. And when 2008 came, I lost my job and got another job, but I was having a hard time making that second mortgage payment. So I called them in 2010, said, hey, any way you guys can help me with this? They said no. So basically, I haven't paid them since 2010.
6: Whoa.
4: Do you still have the house?
5: I still have my house.
6: Is there a lien against it? Like when you check the records?
5: I looked at court records. I don't see a lien. Every once in a while, it's been sold numerous times to other companies. And every once in a while, I will get a letter maybe once a year for, like, the privacy notice saying, hey, we might sell your information or something like that.
6: Okay.
5: But other than that, I am looking to pay my house off within the next 2 to 3 years. I only owe $68,000 on it. And I don't know what's going to come about when it comes time for this, because my wife keeps telling me after a certain amount of time, if they don't contact you and they don't try to get their money, then you might not owe that money. And I don't know. I tried calling a real estate attorney. He's like, just call a title company and just have them do a title search.
6: Yeah.
5: And just blew me off. And so I didn't know if that was really the right thing to do. So
6: yeah, because then you can see if there's anything against it or if it's totally clean, because you're probably right. They probably kept selling it lender after lender. You're not paying anything. They just charge it off, sell it to the next one, charge it off, sell it. And so you may be right. I mean, I checked the law in your area, but it could be too old to collect. But at the same time, it could come back as a zombie later, like, hey, you owe this plus, plus, plus, plus.
5: Right. And that's kind of what I'm worried about is if I pay my house off, are they going to come after me at that point?
4: That's the part to find out. And I think right now we're sort of living with the boogeyman under the bed. Let's just put the flashlight under there and

0: No.
1: Okay.
0: They done the pull on my credit report. Nothing like that. So I'm just like, I'm at a loss.
1: Does the company exist anymore?
0: According to, like, I've researched the one that owns it now, and they exist. Some company that just likes to buy debt, and they still exist, and they send me a privacy notice every
1: interesting
0: year or something.
2: I mean, it's possible that in all the hubbub of 2008 or 9 and after,
1: the chaos, it just got lost.
2: Maybe it did get lost or settled or forgiven and you didn't know about it.
1: And there might be a statute of limitations. Mm-hmm. I would ask your real estate attorney about the laws in your state to see if they can even enforce it when you do sell.
0: Right. That's what I wonder about, the statute of limitations.
2: Yeah.
1: Worst case, I would just go, hey, when I sell it, I might owe something in a worst case scenario.
0: Right. Because I took out a $25,000 loan, and now, even after I paid 10 years, I still owe $25,100.
1: Because of that crazy interest.
0: Yes. Yeah. It was 125%.
1: And my guess is, it's been so long, even if it does exist, they'd probably be willing to settle at this point.
2: And I just, if with the interest being the way it was and what that would mean in today's money, if it were out there, I'm pretty sure someone would be trying to collect it. Do you know what I mean? That just feels, but yeah, if you do that professional title search and there's nothing there, I feel like that's about as clean as
1: I would do some more due diligence and then sleep easy knowing you did everything you could and get everything in writing so that they know and that you know.
2: Okay. And we know.
1: I would trust your real estate attorney over us on the air because they'll know your exact state laws and what to do about it. But I would definitely do that title search.
2: Listen, I'm rooting for you because that would be pretty sweet.
1: It's a big win. Chad is in Fayetteville, North Carolina. Up next, Chad, welcome to the show.
3: Hey, how you doing?
1: We're doing great. What's going on with you?
3: I got a question. So kind of want some advice on something. So 2024, my wife and I was working for a company, and they were downsizing, so we decided to leave. So when I left, I drew out my 401k and paid my home off and whatever loose debt I had. I kind of want to know how to go forward with now kind of being more aggressive with my retirement going forward. I'm 48.
1: You guys have no debt?
3: Just a couple of vehicles. So two vehicles were $750 a month. One of them's like $10,000 left owing on it. The other one's like $12,000.
1: Okay. Do you have the cash to pay those off today?
3: We do. So here's what we got. So when I left the company, I drew out my 401k and paid off the house and all that. She had a previous property because we got married in 2021. She sold that property. Okay, so we got $40,000 out of that in equity. We put that in a short-term CD, and it's been there ever since. We both went back to working right after, right after leaving the other company. I opened up 401k with this company and started it immediately. So I got like $16,000 in that 401k in that company that I'm working for now. She rolled over her 401k from the previous company into an IRA. So she's like 137 now.
1: Oh, good. On top of your 16.
3: She's got a new 401k that matches like 3%. So she don't have a whole lot in this because it didn't start for her for a year for some reason.
1: Okay.
3: And then I've got a pension from my old employer that they're telling me will be like maxed out at $75,000 when I retire at 67.
2: Mm-hmm.
3: But it's showing an estimation of like 33 right now. So that's just sitting there.
2: What do you guys make every month?
3: That.
2: Or a year?
3: So right now, I was making a lot more with my previous job. But right now, I work 3 days a week for a pretty big company in maintenance, and I'm making I bring home like $1,700 every 2 weeks.
2: And what's that a month?
3: And she let's see, 17, that's 34 a month.
2: Okay.
3: Home
1: and what is her gross income per year?
3: I can tell you bi-weekly. She brings home $600 a week after her 401k. So
1: per week.
3: Figure it out. Yeah.
2: Okay.
1: So you both are probably making
3: right
1: like 40, 50 grand?
2: Mm-hmm.

0: I'm probably making like 60, I think.
1: So you're making about 100 grand together.
0: Yeah, and before with the other job, I was making a little over 100.
1: Well, before was before.
0: A year
1: and now is now. Focus on what we have at hand. So you guys have $153,000 between the two of you in retirement. You're making $100,000. If you follow our plan, both those cars get knocked out. You have no consumer debt. You build up an emergency fund of 3 to 6 months of expenses. Then you invest 15% of your household income, which is $15,000 a year, is what it amounts to. So you would be adding $1,250 a month.
0: I was saying, we've got $40,000 in the bank in a short term CD that we're just drawing into.
1: Good,
2: pay off the cars today. To George's point, if you do that, and then you're going to have to go ahead and save up another 3 to 6 months of expenses. And if you do that, now we're free to start investing. If I were you, I may pause investing temporarily if you need to, in order to get everything cleaned up and in order to get that 3 to 6 months saved. Then turn it back on. And when you do, you're going to put aside $1,250 a month that you're investing. And when I plug that in at your current age, age 48, let's say you retire at 67 with the $153 that's already there. I mean, gosh, that puts you at $1.8 million, which is pretty good. I think
1: plus
2: you can rest
1: pension,
2: easy.
1: Plus potential Social Security. So
2: that's
1: a pretty
2: right.
1: good life. But here's the thing. You have to keep investing 15% continuously and never stop. That's
2: never
1: the goal.
2: Never pull it out.

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11: Okay, today's question comes from Kelly in Tennessee. She says, in my area, all the cars at very low prices have rebuilt titles, which means they can't be fully insured. My husband wants to purchase a car with a rebuilt title for him to drive, but I'm not sure it's a great idea. What is the Ramsey opinion on cars with rebuilt titles?
10: Woof.
11: So what, this car has been completely totaled out, and they've done what they need to do to fix it.
10: They can legally give you a clear title for it.
11: But yeah.
10: It says some things have happened. There's been some trauma.
11: It's been busted is what we're talking about here.
10: Yeah, that could involve damage to the frame, suspension, airbags,
11: total flood exposure.
10: And so I don't think that's where I'm trying to save a buck.
11: Absolutely not.
10: If you have to get a rebuilt title, you can't afford that car.
11: Yeah, and it's not going to be a savings because there's going to be something that pops up wrong with this car, I got to believe, over time.
10: Yeah, and insurance is like the number one factor here.
11: Yes.
10: So if you can't get that thing insured, the insurance company's not touching it, you shouldn't either. That's a lot of risk on you.
11: Yeah, it's a no for me, boss.
10: Yeah.
11: What about you?
10: I would never. Not in a million years.
11: Okay.
10: Sorry. Unless you're like a mechanic who just like wants to fix it up and work on it for fun and you don't really care.
11: That's still just too much risk. Yeah, it's a lot.
10: No, thank you. Get a discount elsewhere. Abby is in Baltimore, Maryland up next. Abby, welcome to the show.
12: Hi, how are you?
10: Good. How can we help?
12: So I guess I'm just kind of asking for a little bit of advice or what my husband and I should do next. So he has a lot of student loan debt. However, not all of it is in his name. Part of it is in his father's name, and part of it is in his mother's name. Oof. So with that being said, in total, it's probably about $170,000 And so we were paying the loans in his name as well in both of his parents' name. And it's just, it costs so much a month.

0: we cannot afford to live. Uh-huh. So I was just seeing maybe what your thoughts were on what we can do to pay it off quickly, but also to maybe make that payment a little smaller.
1: What was the plan, because you sound like Parent Plus Loans, was the plan initially for him to pay back his parents, or did they say, hey, we'll take out these loans so you can go to school? Like, what was the plan?
0: So I think it was just to take them out so he could go to school. Honestly, I've asked and they've never really given me an answer. They have not only his, he has five other siblings that they have in their name, so we can't consolidate.
1: Right.
2: So are his parents broke? Is there zero chance they're actually going to pay these loans?
0: So they would have to if we didn't pay. However, we feel guilty, these are his loans. So we just don't know what to do. They're trying to refinance them in our name. However, we can't do that. His interest rates are so low, that would be ridiculous to do.
1: So there's a lot circulating here that needs clarity. The first thing is, and you're talking to someone who has been exactly where you're at. Exactly. And so the first thing is, let's get clarity on the story.
0: Okay.
1: And for him, it's probably a little uncomfortable because he's sitting in the middle of the two systems that he loves most. He's sitting in between your family, you guys' family system, and the family system he came out of. And he's just in the middle, feeling like he's probably not doing well for either of them because of this debt, right? So let's kind of recognize the guilt and shame that he's feeling. And when you talk to him about it, just say, hey, I don't think we can move forward effectively until we can really understand what's going on and what the expectation was and what it is today.
0: Yeah.
1: So if he can have that conversation with his mom and dad and say, what was your expectation? Because here's the way I viewed it. And if his expectation, I'm not trying to put words in his mouth, but if he thought, hey, my mom and dad are covering this and I'm covering this portion, he needs to assert that and say, you guys said that you were going to cover those loans and I was to cover these. And so for my family, I need to do what we said and cover the ones that I'm on the hook for. Now, if that's not the case, then we can talk about, if you don't think that was the case and the case was no matter what, he's supposed to pay back all of them, even the ones that aren't in his name, fine. We just need to figure out what it is.
0: Yeah.
1: What do you think? What's your gut telling you?
0: I do think maybe initially they were probably thinking they could help him out. And then each sibling decided they wanted to go to school. And so now they can't afford to pay for, five kids' college loan debt. So I think even if that was the initial plan, they would never see it that way, if I'm being honest.
1: That's fair. And that's their choice, by the way. So the second thing becomes owning what's yours and what's not yours. So today, what portion of the loans are his in his name?
0: If I remember correctly, I do have a thing, but it's on my phone, so I can't look at it. It's 60,000 to 68,000 would be the realm that's in his name.
1: So I'd be on those. I'd be very focused on knocking those out, and I wouldn't be making payments on the other stuff because you got to pay off the stuff that's in your name because you guys are out here trying to have a life, have a family, and
0: We do have a child, so that makes it even more. We have to pay for daycare. We have to pay for a lot of other things, and it's just we're actually living with family because we can't pay rent right now because of his loan.
2: I'm guessing it's different family.
0: Actually, it's the same, so it makes it harder because they are helping us with living.
1: I'm screaming for you.
2: There's some toxic codependency here. I mean, isn't breakfast awkward?
1: Yeah. I mean,
0: it is awkward. So before we just moved back, so that is why we were with him. I was without a job. We moved back to this state. I was without a job for a couple months. So that is also why when we were not in this state, we could afford to live and save a little, but that was it.
2: Like, so you're both working
0: currently.
2: We were
0: barely scraping by. I'm about to start my new job. It took a couple months.
2: What's your new household income?
0: So our new household income will probably be about $90,000 a year. We were a little higher beforehand, but that's where we are now.
2: Why is it so low with all these student loans? What did he pursue?
0: So we both have a master's degree. However, his is in athletic management. So finding a job kind of in that with only a few years of experience has been a little hard getting a higher paying job.
2: Okay. But it took almost $200,000 to get through undergrad and the master's for him.
1: Whew.
0: Yes.
1: Okay. There's a lot that has to be

0: unraveled here. And
1: sorry, yes.
0: What I'm here's the reality. You guys got to get out of that house with the quickness, because as long as you're living there, you won't feel like you have the cojones to have the conversations that you need to have, which is mom and dad or mom and dad-in-law. You guys made a choice, and it adversely affected you, and it adversely affected us. And the truth is, you were the adults when the choice was made, and we were the minors. And so because of that, it really was your choice, and we cannot pay for that. And that's a very hard conversation to have when you're living in their home.
2: Because if you stop paying, you're going to overhear the phone call with the collections place calling your parents. Calling his parents. So this is just a dark situation all around. So the key is, you asked us, how do you get out of this? Well, you're going to have to up the income, and then it's smallest to largest debts. Let's knock this out using the debt snowball. And I agree with Jade. I would focus on your debts for now, the debts that are in his name only, to knock those out. Then we can figure out the rest down the road. Because that sounds like it's going to take a couple of years just to knock out his debts.
1: Yes.
2: So this might be a 5 to 6 to 7 year journey at this rate, if you're lucky. So that's where the income really needs to go up.
1: Okay.
0: So, yeah, I think, and there's no shade on that. You guys, you're not wrong. You can't even afford to live. You certainly can't afford to pay off debts that they signed for as the adults. So this is tough. Gosh, I can't say it enough. You know, if you're a parent and you're in the situation where you have kids going to college, you've got to be realistic. And you've got to be the one to draw the line in the sand and say, we simply can't afford that. And you can't either because it would be debt. So this is you guys' chance to kind of change the story here and just start on a new path and do it the right way, and not indebt your children on down the line.
2: Oof. And $2,000 a month in just minimum payments. That is soul crushing.
0: It's soul crushing. And I hate it for the parents, too, because you know they had good intentions. It's just, that's
2: not
0: enough.
2: Well, they basically kicked the can down the road, said, future us will figure this out. Let's just take the loans out. And here we are.
0: Doesn't work that way, my friends, unfortunately.

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3: From ABC News, I'm Stephanie Officer. New details about the alleged terror plot targeting the Mall of America in Minnesota. 18-year-old Sheikhdoon Mahmoud of Minneapolis was arrested Tuesday after authorities say he purchased an AK-47 and 200 rounds of ammunition from an FBI agent posing as an ISIS member. ABC's Pierre Thomas.
4: Mohammed's alleged plan, a mass shooting at an upcoming Hmong Arts Festival at the mall on October 24th. The FBI had been monitoring Mohammed for nearly 2 years and claimed his anger and radicalization had been steadily escalating. In March 2025, Mohammed allegedly messaging an undercover FBI informant that he wanted to get a gun and just start killing a bunch of white people. And just last month, Mohammed allegedly pledging his allegiance to ISIS

0: in a selfie video.
1: A federal appeals court heard arguments in a civil lawsuit brought by families of 9/11 victims against Saudi Arabia's government. The families accused the country of having a role in the attacks. Saudi Arabia denies any involvement and claim immunity from the civil suit. The appellate judges kept focused on jurisdictional matters. If they rule out for the families, the case could go to trial as soon as next year. Brett Eagleson, president of 9/11 Justice, says the families had uncovered evidence they say was not reviewed by the commission that investigated the attacks.
2: They're arguing desperate legal technical loopholes, and they're not addressing the fact that this evidence has been buried for 25 years, evidence that the 9/11 Commission itself did not evaluate, evidence that has just come to light through the actions of our families.
1: Today, President Trump said tens of millions of children have been automatically enrolled in the Trump Account program.
3: I urge all parents to download the official Trump Account app to claim their children's account or begin managing and contributing to it today. It's really amazing.
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1: It's a very special birthday for an iconic American. Miss Opal Lee turns 100 years old. Lee is the grandmother of Juneteenth, the federal holiday established to commemorate the end of slavery.
6: I'm so happy. I could do a holy dance.
1: Lee celebrated her birthday by kicking off the start of construction on a museum in Fort Worth dedicated to Juneteenth. The U.S. Marshals Service says a chef that's been on the run for 14 years has been arrested in San Diego. Brian Anthony Williams was wanted for a 2012 Iowa kidnapping case. The Nobel Prize in Chemistry has been awarded.
7: Two chemists have been awarded this year's prize for their work on molecules, namely how to separate two of them when they appear to be mirror images of each other, but really aren't.
8: Something happened at the beginning of life that made biology choose only one, and it has been a mystery how this can happen even in principle. Now we know how it can happen in principle.
7: Nobel Committee Chemistry Chair Heiner Linke says many of the medicines we have today would simply not be possible without the scientists' discoveries. Sherry Preston, ABC News.
1: Aerosmith is returning to the stage later this month with two shows at Los Angeles' Hollywood Bowl. It marks the first show since the band canceled their farewell tour due to Steven Tyler's larynx injury. Stephanie Officer, ABC News.
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14: There are a few isolated rain showers moving through this evening, but a majority of us stay dry, just cloudy with temperatures in the low 60s. A few more showers will move through late in the evening and overnight, but will be dry by morning. Overnight temperatures will be milder thanks to those clouds in the 40s to low 50s. Then temperatures tomorrow will be pretty similar to today in the low to mid

0: 60s. We'll start the day dry, but a few spotty showers will move through in the afternoon, and a rumble of thunder is possible. I'm Channel 3 First Alert meteorologist Allison Black.
1: 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Here's your host, McGraw Milhaven.
2: Hey, we're coast to coast. It's America at Night. Thanks for staying up late and checking in. As always, McGraw Milhaven here. Tonight, first hour, we're going to talk a lot about data centers. Coming up a little bit later on in this hour, we're going to have a man who claims that the data centers, the technology, has already been passed up. And that we don't need data centers because the technology has already advanced to the point where we don't need data centers. We'll get to that in a little bit. But our first guest is the founder and president of an organization called American Energy Leadership Institute. It's an organization advocating for American energy dominance, grid reliability, and infrastructure modernization. He's also done all sorts of research on data centers and AI and local regulations and towns and consumers and that cross-section between all of that as we fight over data centers. Chris Johnson, founder and president of American Energy Leadership Institute. Welcome to America at Night. Thanks for joining us.
3: Thanks for having me.
2: You betcha. You also wrote an article in USA Today I thought was quite entertaining and quite interesting, and something that you put your finger on something that I know I think a lot of people are thinking about, but you sort of crystallized it, and that is the tech billionaires of today resemble, in terms of their power and their money, of Andrew Carnegie, Rockefeller, Vanderbilt, but those robber barons of the Gilded Age were much more willing to give back to the community than the current tech titans. What did you mean?
3: Yeah, this was a fun one to write because the Gilded Age just fits so well with what we're going through right now. And those billionaires back then, it's fascinating to see that we're dealing with trillionaires now. And so when folks are worried about data centers and the local impact and they're trying to invest in these communities, that's great. And I worked in fracking for a long time and I understand the benefit of that. But I just see such an opportunity for these guys to get away from the sort of effective altruism giving, which is so, you know, arcane and weird and esoteric to a lot of folks, and really focus on what is going to make people trust these guys as institution builders. Because it's not that we don't have enough money going to nonprofits, and that's a $1 trillion enterprise in the NGO world. What we need is institutions that people can see and trust. And what the folks in the Gilded Age, the robber barons, they get called the robber barons, but it's so funny because we have so many of these institutions, whether it's the Carnegie Theater or Vanderbilt University or, you know, basically, I mean, name an institution. It was almost universally started in the late 19th century and early 20th, built by these guys that were seen as, you know, the worst examples of capitalism. And then eventually they were able to build trust with the nation by building these institutions, many institutions which we rely on heavily today for the arts, for academia, for all the things that people are currently losing trust in. There's a huge opportunity for Elon Musk, Mark Zuckerberg, Jeff Bezos, all these guys to get away from doing a lot of the traditional billionaire philanthropy and move towards building the institutions necessary for my generation and the generation after me to thrive here in the United States.
2: You could argue, though, that Carnegie, Rockefeller, Vanderbilt, they did it for PR reasons, right? Because they were such villains. They donated all this money just to sort of freshen up their image.
3: Totally. And that's, you know, I acknowledge that in the piece where I'm saying that these guys are not exactly popular. I don't know the exact polling on folks like Mark Zuckerberg, Jeff Bezos, or, Elon Musk. But I do know that Tesla, Amazon, and Facebook and Instagram are all very popular. So I think if they want to deal with the animosity towards them and their industry broadly, they have two ways of doing it. One, make products that people use and need, which is what the robber barons did. Everybody was using the railroads. They were using Standard Oil. Leaning in on building things that people wanted and needed cheaply and effectively and democratizing the process and the products themselves to regular people. But then also, you know, they themselves were investing in the institutions necessary. So there's an opportunity to both build those kinds of AI tools, the technology for the future in a way that everybody

0: gets to benefit. And then also you get to see personally the benefits to society through these institutions that could potentially be built.
1: Yeah, it's interesting, though. Carnegie didn't build his steel empire, or Rockefeller build his banking empire on tips and tax incentives to build the railroad through certain towns. So these guys are trillionaires, and yet they're asking communities for tax incentives to build the data centers, which will then make them trillionaires.
0: And that's the other thing that I've been arguing. I often compare the data center fight to the fracking fight, where you have a new technology that is hyper-local, that has a lot of energy implications, and a lot of people are nervous about it. And so initially, the oil and gas industry was getting a lot of tax incentives where folks wanted them to come into their communities that were often sort of the post-industrial society or communities in where I'm from in Ohio or in Pennsylvania. And eventually communities got very tired of that. They got very frustrated with it. And eventually the oil and gas folks, you know, especially when I was in Ohio doing the fracking stuff, we would come in basically, you know, with, you know, a whole list of things that we were going to do. We were going to pay an excise tax. We were going to pay for royalties. We were going to pay for mineral rights. We were going to invest in the local community. We're often paying higher taxes than most of the businesses there. And, you know, that's the oil and gas industry, which has, you know, decent margins. But the tech guys, I mean, they're playing with funny money. I mean, they are basically, these data centers are basically money printing machines. So it's really good that we've seen this shift as they're recognizing the PR challenge at the local level to resemble what the oil and gas industry did during the fracking boom and go, okay, communities aren't treating us as this godsend anymore. How can we work with these communities? And that's going to take time to rebuild trust, especially after the first few years of this huge build-out. But, you know, we're a few years into it, and they've learned a lot of good lessons from this. And I think there's a lot of opportunity there.
1: I see your point that there's a lot of similarities between the robber barons of yesteryear and the tech giants of today. But it's sort of a distorted capitalist today, right? I mean, with all of the ancillary issues with child pornography and all of the issues and the mental health issues that comes along with the social yeah. media world and everything else, and then this sort of we need these tax dollars to build these data centers, and oh, by the way, all the jobs are going to be wiped out by the end of the decade. Don't listen to my number two guy who just left the company screaming, saying this is going to ruin the world. Just listen to me. Let's just keep going as fast as we can, because we need to build these things as fast as possible, regardless of what it's going to do to everybody.
0: Right. And that's why you saw the what was originally called, you know, the progressive movement, the Bull Moose movement, and why you're seeing even on the right a lot of more populist folks wanting to make sure that these benefits of these technologies are going to everybody, and making sure that, you know, the same way that Teddy Roosevelt came in and kind of, you know, laid the hammer down or use a big stick on some of these bigger companies to break up Standard Oil. And, you know, I'm not saying these companies necessarily need to be broken up in an antitrust way, but there are definitely some ways that folks are realizing, man, this is a lot of wealth that we can definitely use. So it's a combination of making sure they invest in these institutions the way the robber barons did, but also recognizing that, like, eventually if you are, you know, creating a huge wealth opportunity and often doing it through unscrupulous means. I mean, the Vanderbilt example is perfect, where he basically lowered his prices on his rails until the other guys basically die off, and then he'd buy up their rails on the cheap. And so a lot of folks will see business practices that are unfair, but we always, as Americans, find ways to make those processes fair, make capitalism work. And I'm confident that we can do it here. And for the doomers that are going out there and saying it's the end of the world, a lot of those guys are selling a product. If you have a technology that's so world-changing that it's going to destroy every job or kill all humanity and civilization, that's a really, you know, worthwhile product to invest in, because it can probably do a bunch of other productive stuff. So I would be just very wary on when these guys are saying that stuff, and be just very aware that that is often a sales pitch for the technology itself.
1: Chris Johnson is the founder and president of an organization called American Energy Leadership Institute. Chris, we talked to a couple of people. I wouldn't necessarily call them crazies or fringe. They're pretty reputable people, and they're starting to sort of ring this bell that's saying that, and we're going to have somebody on after you, that's saying that this AI data center technology is, it's outlived its usefulness, and that a lot of these things that these data centers can do now You can buy off the shelf.

0: off with a pretty good laptop and kind of do the same thing in that they're ringing the bell saying, this is old technology and these guys are selling it for cloud computing, trying to stay ahead of the wolves at the door. What do you say?
1: Yeah, I would say I'm a little bit skeptical of that, but obviously I'm not an engineer, so I can't speak to that necessarily. But if this was something that was that simple, then people wouldn't be spending, you know, billions of dollars on chips, especially the really high-end chips that we're getting from NVIDIA that we're not even, like, legally allowed to sell to China because they're so powerful that we can't give them to anybody other than ourselves. And just as a second part of that, in terms of the opportunity here, the amount of energy needed for these data centers is going to create massive supply increases as power producers are putting more power on the grid. And we've needed more power on the grid and more infrastructure upgrades for a long time. We've needed to reshore manufacturing. These technologies are going to help give us an edge against China on a lot of these advanced manufacturing technologies needed to compete in the 21st century. We don't even know what kind of jobs and what kind of opportunities and new technologies that these folks could create. And I just worry that we're going to do similar to what we did with the nuclear industry, where folks said, well, this is kind of scary, and we've had a couple of you know, hiccups that have made me nervous. We can produce energy other ways, and then we end up basically killing an industry that, if you imagine what it would look like if we had the last 50 years of nuclear power development, how much better our grid would be, how much more baseload clean power we would have. I just don't want to make that same mistake with AI or the data centers, just the same way that if we had stopped the Industrial Revolution, our quality of life would have been significantly worse. So I'm just a little hesitant on that.
0: What do you say to the people who say, great, you're building a data center the size of Manhattan in my state, in my town, and my energy bills are going to go up because it's going to suck so much energy off the grid? What do you tell that person?
1: I would say you're in your right to use community tools to make sure that data center is paying for their own electricity on top of whatever they're actually going to need. So that's number one. And number two, while they're paying for that electricity at a higher rate, all of a sudden you have utilities that are going to be able to power everything else with that extra margin. So you might actually see your, over the long term, and not that long of a term, I'm talking like a couple of years, significantly lower rates. And I know that's hard to think about if you see your bill go up a little bit. But where we're seeing rates go up is not where data centers are being built. Data centers are being built in the places where it's easier to build power. And so those are mostly red states. Those are mostly red districts. Red parts of the country. The places where you're seeing electricity prices go up are the places where data centers aren't going because it's hard to build things. Those are blue areas with progressive leadership that have massive regulations on how to build things. And it makes it harder not just to build data centers, but also the power necessary to keep prices down, whether you're building data centers or not. Just meeting demand is not happening. And that's what the data shows us. So, you know, you're obviously in your total right to show up to a community meeting and voice your concerns. But there's a real opportunity there at the macro scale, and there's a real policy difference depending on where you're at.
0: So Chris Johnson, founder and president of American Energy Leadership Institute, there's some people also ringing the bell saying this AI data center bubble's about to burst, and Wall Street's going to stop funding it, and the emperor's wearing no clothes. What do you say to those people?
1: I would say that would probably have already happened if that were the case. And, you know, I can't predict this stuff, but I would be very shocked that all of these massive financial institutions would be funding this stuff at the rate they are if they saw a potential for a bubble. Because especially with stuff like the housing crisis that happened, that bubble was a lot smaller and people still were able to notice it ahead of time and ring the bell on that. And the folks that are ringing the bell on a potential bubble are often folks who either are already pessimistic about the technology in the first place or are finding reasons to oppose it on ideological or economic grounds because it might compete with whatever they're doing. And so once you start seeing actual red flags where people are pulling out or not investing or folks aren't meeting their IPO goals, then I would be really concerned. But we're not seeing that yet. In fact, you know, I think the fact that SpaceX, which includes XAI, you know, had our first $1 trillion IPO, I think we're pretty far away from a bubble.
0: Chris Johnson, founder and president of American Energy Leadership Institute. He also has that op-ed in the USA Today, which appeared on September 16th. Chris Johnson, thanks for checking in. Have yourself a good night.
1: Thanks, you as well.
0: Stay right there. When we come back, we're going to talk to Jay Valentin. He was supposed to be on the show last night. We had a little bit of a technology hitch, a giddy-up.

0: zone's wrong. He has a viral video out there talking in Texas about how data center technology, it's already obsolete. We'll check in with him coming up here in just a couple of minutes. America at Night, we're just getting started. Back in a moment.
1: Live from coast to coast, this is America at Night with McGraw-Milhaven.
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0: 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And you can download and listen to the podcasts from last night, from the first night, from everywhere else. So it's all housed right there. And also, if you want, you can sign up for the text club. That's what we're calling it, the text club. That is, once you sign up for the text club, Alex will send you a text each and every day of tonight's show and of last night's show and a link to the podcast. So all you have to do is hit the link and you can start listening to last night's show if you want to hear it, if you want to hear the phone call, if you want to hear your phone call, if you want to hear a text line or a guest or something. It's all right there. It's as simple as that. Stay right there. We're talking about data centers tonight because it is a major topic of conversation. And there are more and more people I'm finding who are saying that the data center technology is obsolete. And it's very confusing, yet you're starting to see some pretty reputable people. It's not just the fringe crazies, corners of the internet people who are saying this. These are legitimate people with legitimate backgrounds and legitimate experiences saying the technology is old. So why are we spending hundreds of billions of dollars on it? It's an interesting question. We'll come back and talk with a veteran software technology expert whose video went viral saying that exact thing. Stay right there. We'll get to him in just a moment.
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3: Fox News, I'm Tom Rigotti. President Trump rallying with thousands of supporters in San Antonio, Texas tonight as he tries to give a boost to State Attorney General Ken Paxton, who's in an unexpectedly tight race for the Senate against Democratic state lawmaker James Tallarico.
4: A vote for Tallarico is a vote to turn Texas into a dirty, failing, crime-ridden third world dumping ground.
3: The Real Clear Politics poll average shows Tallarico leading Paxton by about 3 points. A tropical storm is expected to slam into the Gulf Coast.
5: Isaias is going through rapid intensification and could be a Category 2 storm as it approaches the northern Gulf late Friday into early Saturday. The overall impact is expected 5 to 7 foot storm surge, along with hurricane force gusts leading to widespread power outages, excessive rainfall where you could have double digit rain.

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1: There are a few isolated rain showers moving through this evening, but a majority of us stay dry, just cloudy with temperatures in the low 60s. A few more showers will move through late in the evening and overnight, but will be dry by morning. Overnight temperatures will be milder thanks to those clouds in the 40s to low 50s. Then temperatures tomorrow will be pretty similar to today in the low to mid 60s. We'll start the day dry, but a few spotty showers will move through in the afternoon and a rumble of thunder is possible. I'm Channel 3 First Alert meteorologist Allison Black.
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3: We're talking data centers this first hour because there's a lot of interesting conversations going on around the country about data centers, and it's right smack dab in the middle of these midterms. And politicians who were for it are now against it. Politicians are running to a microphone. Probably the most dangerous place in America is between a politician and a microphone talking about how much they don't like data centers, and yet data centers continue to be coming online, they continue to be voted on, and they continue with the massive billions and billions and billions of dollars being spent on infrastructure. Our guest, Jay Valentine, is a veteran software technology executive. He's a CEO of a company called Contingency Sales. But we really have him on the show is because there was a viral video of him testifying in Texas about the reasons why we don't need data centers. Jay Valentine, welcome to America at Night. Thanks for joining us.
4: Oh, well, thank you very much.
3: So explain to us in layman's terms what you were trying to explain in that video and at that Texas Senate committee hearing about why the technology in data centers has passed us by.
4: Well, the reason that you have data centers is because you have ancient companies like Oracle and Palantir and other companies who were surprised. They were shocked by the growth of artificial intelligence, and they were completely unprepared for AI. So because of that, and because they used 1970s and early 1980s technology called relational database, those companies need data centers. AI does not. Now, we build, at our company, we build some of the largest AI systems out there. Our team built the entire infrastructure for the federal intelligence community. That whole infrastructure was built with no need for a data center. It's one of the largest systems ever created in the history of IT. The reason that you need data centers is because you're using these ancient technologies. New companies, like some of the ones we're involved in and we're invested in, they use new technologies that optimize all of the investments that have been made in chip design over the last 20 years. And so when we build a system, it runs from 100 to 1,000 times faster than current relational technology, which means you can do the same amount of work on a small computer that you used to need a data center for. And what we do to prove it is we actually go into meetings like the one you saw when I testified in Texas, and I'm testifying in five other states. We go in with an Apple computer called an Apple Mini, the size of a small shoebox, and we run a major data center application that takes 92 hours to run in a massive data center, and we run it on 9 minutes. On an Apple Mini, you plug into the wall that uses less power than a kitchen microwave oven. And we do this all day long. So everything you are hearing about data centers, these are going to be stranded assets in 5 or 6 years, because many companies like ours who are building what's called low IO technology are able to operate without a data center 1,000 times faster than current technology at 1/10 the cost. And the economics are going to destroy these data centers.
3: Okay, when you say that you can do the same thing as AI, you mean that you can create fake videos, and you can create artificial voices, and you can create all the things they're saying that AI can do? Now you can this laptop that you got from Best Buy?
4: Well, of course you can. I mean, that's trivial stuff. That's not

0: or 60 days. So rather than building videos of people who are celebrities, which is not the kind of thing that real technology people do, we built an application with some partners that takes the billing for any hospital in America and goes through their bills and takes 10 to 17% of the bill that has been turned down by the insurance company and resubmits those using the insurance company's own documents to support them, and we get them their money. So any hospital in America can become massively more profitable. How long did it take to build that system? 35 days. What does it run on? It runs on four computers, each the size of a shoebox. It uses less power than a Tesla. That's the future of artificial intelligence, and you don't need data centers for that. And it's massively profitable because it saves hospitals millions of dollars the first 30 days it's implemented. And that is the future.
1: Okay, Jay, these tech guys are really smart, and the money guys on Wall Street are clearly smarter than us all. So how can it be that they're spending all these hundreds of billions of dollars and going through all this angst to build these data centers when the answer is in a box in an Apple store?
0: Well, the answer is in the software that we use. It's massively distributed software that we use in an Apple computer or a small Dell computer. The question is, why are these big companies like Meta and Microsoft, why are they forcing people to have data centers? Because what does a data center do? A data center does I/O. What's I/O? That's input output. What does that mean? That means when you hit the enter key and you say, I am looking for the best sushi restaurant in Central Texas, that time you hit the enter key, it goes out, it goes to 20 little databases, it collects all kinds of information, hundreds of little things happen, and they come back. Every one of those is called an I/O event. Now, in companies like Microsoft and Meta, they're using 1980s technology. They're massively I/O intensive, and when AI came out overnight, their I/O exploded. They must have data centers. They can't use this new technology. Other companies, we're not the only ones. I mean, there are companies like us, and the Chinese government, in fact, is using the same type of technology we're using. That's why they're not building big data centers in China. They're using what's called low I/O technology so that you can build things that run 1,000 to 1,000,000 times faster. We actually have customers who've converted from products like Oracle and Palantir, and you can convert from these relational systems. Literally in 60 to 90 days, your application runs at 1/10 the cost, and it runs 1,000 times faster without a data center. So the reason that these big companies are investing in data centers is because they're essentially at the edge of being obsolete. They can't invest in low I/O technology because their entire structure for all of their software is built with ancient technology, and it's too late to change.
1: Oracle just closed on Paramount and Warner Brothers for $111 billion and used a lot of that Oracle stock to buy it.
0: Yeah, they did. And Oracle right now is trading at junk bond status. They just had to back off of that massive data center they're building in New Mexico. They are publicly trying to force what's called a force majeure so that they don't have to pay their vendors. They're laying off employees in waves, 10, 20,000 at a time. Oracle is at the edge of completely collapsing economically. And that is the story for Oracle. And that is the story that you will see in the course of late 1926 to mid-1927, because Oracle bet on these massive data centers and there isn't the AI to support it. So when you look at Anthropic and you look at ChatGPT, OpenAI, and you look at their revenues are paltry compared to their AI investment for data centers. They aren't going to be able to support that. These data centers are going to be stranded assets. They're going to be turned into either strip malls or Amazon warehouses or just left empty in the course of the next 2 to 3 years, as low I/O technology.

0: and quantum technology. You've all heard about quantum technology. Quantum technology is the next big thing. It doesn't use these data centers. It uses an entirely different software architecture. These data centers are absolutely going to be stranded assets, and we can prove it. We don't ask you to believe us. We will take any application that you bring to us. We will restructure it in low I/O software in 30 to 60 days, and we will run it on a group of computers that you can literally put on a dining room table. The biggest application in America, we're willing to step up and prove that.
1: Jay, forgive me for this rudimentary question, but I'm just trying to understand what you're saying. When you say low I/O versus I/O, this input-output stuff, Oracle and Facebook and these other tech companies, when you, as you said, using your example, you want to find out the nearest sushi restaurant and you type it in and you hit enter, that data is being transferred back and forth. Is that what you're talking about? They take the data and then turn around and sell it, and that's why they can then they use our data to sort of mine us and all that type of things. You're saying that's why these data centers, they want to keep that revenue stream going, and the new AI you're talking about doesn't need that stuff.
0: Well, it's different than that. I/O means input output. All we're talking about is what happens to a computer when you hit the enter key. Okay, so when you hit the enter key, that computer goes to 1, then 2, then 50, then 100 to 1,000 places, collects a little bit of information, and brings it back. And that's called a query. And that's what you do every single day. Everybody does it on their phone and computer. Now, the difference is when you have a query, you have a certain amount of those transactions. Those transactions are called input-output, or I/O. When you go to AI, AI doesn't just give you an answer. It gives you an opinion. Which means that you don't have 1,000 I/O events, you could have 4 million I/O events. So all of a sudden, overnight, what your customers used to ask, which took 10,000 events, computing events, now might take 4 million. Well, if that's the kind of architecture you have, you're screwed. You need a data center. But AI doesn't. It's not the reason that these companies have to do it is because they're essentially obsolete in their tech stack. Now, there's new companies, we're one, but we're not the only one. Even the entire Chinese government in Red China is investing in the types of technologies we're talking about, and that's why they're delivering these very fast models that are a fraction of the price, and they don't use massive data centers to do it. So it's not just us doing it, it's not just one software company. You just don't hear about it because it's not in the tech press. And it's not in the tech press because the big money tech companies like Oracle and Palantir and Microsoft and Meta, those are the guys who drive the tech narratives. But we're at the same point now we were with Blockbuster versus Netflix 20 years ago. In 20 years ago, the Netflix guy said to Blockbuster, streaming is the thing. We'd like to do streaming with you guys. And they said, no, no, no, we've got stores. That's the way to go. Well, you can't even find a Blockbuster store today. Well, that's the way it's going to be with these data centers. And that's why you see these people building data centers as fast as they can. They're not stupid. They know that the political opposition for this is extraordinary, that OpenAI and the Anthropic guys, they know that they don't have the demand to support these data centers. They know that their bonds are already collapsing. If you look at the bonds for these big AI companies, they're in deep financial trouble, and they know what the future is, and the future is stranded assets. They want to just get them built, get paid, and get the hell out of there and leave it for the citizens. And so when we prove it every day by building applications, proving you don't need data centers.
1: Jay Valentine, first of all, thank you very much for joining us. This is a fascinating conversation. What are you looking for? When do you think the bottom is going to fall out? And when do you think the rest of the industry is going to start to notice what you have saying you're seeing?
0: Well, the rest of the industry already is. And if you go to, if you Google around in the tech press and you talk about Michael Burry, the guy who was The Big Short, the movie The Big Short,
1: Yeah, sure.
0: He talks about now is how this whole collapse is going to happen in 2027. If you look at Ed Zitron, and he's doing the same thing, showing that the same thing is going to happen. And we have a website called datacentermadness.com. So in our website, we have all the articles, and we have demonstrations, and we have world experts on there talking about how in the

0: 2027, all this is coming home to roost. It's all going to collapse.
1: The website is datacentermadness.com?
0: Yes.
1: And that will explain what you're trying to explain here in layman's terms.
0: Yes, very much, with demos and videos and webinars and other experts who are PhDs in quantum physics explaining why the future of data centers is going to be distributed technology everywhere as opposed to centralized data centers. The future of centralized data centers is almost over.
1: Jay, just so I understand you, this new technology you're talking about, this low I/O, is being run because of the chips and the software. Do I have that correct?
0: Yes, it's a software implementation. That's all it is. It's a software implementation taking advantage of modern chip design. So to give you an example, you will have an application that runs for 92 hours in Oracle, and it runs in 9 minutes with our technology. So 92 hours versus 9 minutes. Massive data center that consumes the electricity of a town of 25,000. In our case, you plug it into the wall, it uses less power than a kitchen microwave oven. And we prove it all day. I mean, we have customers, we have electric utilities using this. We're just getting ready to do a bunch of state and federal deals. They're bringing us in to do the work for drone warfare because we're the only ones who can allow 10,000 drones to operate like a flock of birds. And we're not the only company. I mean, there's a bunch of companies doing it. We just happen to have shown up at the Senate and made our pitch there, which I guess went on a video, which you saw.
1: Yes. Jay Valentine is the CEO of a company called Contingency Sales, and the website is datacentermadness.com. Jay, I reserve the right to call you back on the show at any time. Keep your phone on. Good stuff. Thanks for joining us.
0: All right. Good night now.
1: Good night. Thank you very much. Jay Valentine, interesting thoughts. America at Night, back in a moment.
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1: Okay, guilty as charged. 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I've gone to datacentermadness.com. 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You know, it's so interesting to talk to two sets of people who are arguing the exact opposite thing, right? You talk to a data center guy. Oh, this is going to change the future. This is what we got to do. We got to build, we got to spend billions of dollars and build these data centers. And then you talk to Jay Valentine, says it's done. It's over with, right? And they tell you, they look you right in the eye, and they are as convincing as 2 + 2 = 4. It's an, you know, what? Hopefully I live long enough to see who's right and who's wrong. But, you know, they are spending insane amounts of money on data centers. And we've all seen it, right? We all have our hometown, local arguments and debates and everything else. And there you are. You lay it out. That's all I can do is get them on the show, ask them the questions, let them answer it. We'll wait and see what happens. But yes, I will be perusing datacentermadness.com. Our executive director is Alex Hinton. Our engineer tonight is Richard Good. I'm McGraw-Milhaven, and this is America at Night on Westwood One.
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3: From ABC News, I'm Stephanie Officer. A judge has ruled that the Tennessee Department of Correction must preserve evidence related to Krista Pike's failed execution. Meanwhile, attorneys say Pike is conscious, speaking, and continues receiving critical medical care. ABC's Faith Abube.
4: At least 7 needles were used to gain IV access to Pike's arms. Her attorneys say one of them was bent in a 90-degree angle when it was removed. Corrections officials say they followed every step of the state's lawfully established protocol for executions.
3: The largest state measles outbreak keeps on growing. Pennsylvania reporting 74 new measles cases since Monday alone. Dr. Dimitri Daskalakis, who publicly resigned from the CDC last year over high-profile firings at the agency, tells ABC News.
5: The chaos that's been created by the misinformation that we're hearing from the Secretary of Health, as well as other public health leaders in the U.S., means that parents are confused. And the effect of that is that fewer kids are being protected. I mean, every year, you'll see more non-medical exemptions that are increasing.
3: The student-led protests have calmed down a bit in France, but police are still monitoring the demonstrations. Students demanding better conditions at high schools. ABC's Tom Sufi Burridge.
6: We have had an emergency meeting of the French government overnight, and as a result of that, police have had an order not to use stun grenades in the protests. It does seem like the government is trying to at least tone things down in terms of confrontations between the protesters and the police.
3: FKA Twigs could soon reveal details regarding her former relationship with Shia LaBeouf. Billboard is reporting the Grammy winner won the right to speak openly about her relationship with the actor. She dropped her latest lawsuit against LaBeouf in exchange for him voiding her NDA. LaBeouf denies the allegations. The suit argued the NDA she did sign when settling her sexual assault suit against him was illegal under California's STAND Act. 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
3: In a social media post, Ukrainian President Volodymyr Zelensky says at least 25 people were killed and 100 injured in a massive Russian strike on Ukraine. World Health Organization Director General Dr. Tedros Adhanom Ghebreyesus says they don't have enough information from Russian authorities to conduct a full risk assessment after the death of a plague lab worker in Siberia.
12: WHO has requested further information on the lab tests conducted on the individual who died and the contacts, more detail on what prompted the public health measures, and details about the health status of the contacts.
3: The CDC says the agency has measures to identify and assess any travelers that might be from the region of the suspected plague case. Kyle Juszczyk won his appeal over the fines issued by the NFL for his juice celebration, and the league later ruled that all drinking celebrations will be allowed going forward. Well, how do you care for yourself while you're caring for a loved one? That is what Dr. Tamir Aldad examines in his new book, Too Close for Comfort, Coping with a Dependent Loved One. Dr. Aldad, a board-certified clinical psychiatrist, says he's often seen people being cared for becoming so reliant on a parent, partner, or other loved one that the caretaker can become emotionally overwhelmed.
13: What the book tries to do is strengthen and empower the individual that is being leaned on to navigate that and be able to regain their independence.
3: Stephanie Officer, ABC News.
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15: 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Deaver warns that under his higher interest scenario, half of federal tax revenue could go towards debt interest by 2035, squeezing the services Americans expect their taxes to fund.
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16: There are a few isolated rain showers moving through this evening, but a majority of us stay dry, just cloudy with temperatures in the low 60s. A few more showers will move through late in the evening and overnight, but will be dry by morning. Overnight temperatures will be milder thanks to those clouds in the 40s to low 50s. Then temperatures tomorrow will be pretty similar to today in the low to mid 60s. We'll start the day dry, but a few spotty showers will move through in the afternoon, and a rumble of thunder is possible. I'm Channel 3 First Alert meteorologist Allison Black.

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1: Hey, we'll go to open phones next hour. Take some phone calls, voicemails, text messages. Chew on the fat next hour. But one of my favorites is booked for this hour. He is prolific. He's like Louis L'Amour, the guy writes so many books, and he is Zelig. He's everywhere. He's met everybody. He's done just about everything, and he's always so gracious with his time. He's coming back to talk to us about a bunch of adult books and the new kids' books series that he has written. Welcome back, Brad Meltzer, New York Times bestselling author. Welcome back to America at Night.
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1: You know, it's nice that you return my phone calls. Randy and Jason Sklar, ever since I got the show, they have not returned my phone call, emails. They have no idea who I am anymore.
2: I actually got a text from them. I woke up this morning, and of course it was a rabbi joke that they were telling me because I met my friend's rabbi. And I'm like, only you guys wake me up at 7 o'clock in the morning and tell me whose rabbi you met. So they're the greatest.
1: All right, Brad Meltzer, you have written some books. Do you write every day? Do you write? I mean, are you writing now? Do you ever sleep? How do you write? How can you be such a prolific writer?
2: You know, the truth is, you do it if you love it. I don't write every day. I take the weekends off because I think that creativity needs time to kind of flourish, and you know, it's like a good garden. You got to tend to it. You got to water it. And sometimes you got to leave it alone. And let the ideas percolate. But my one rule for writing, you know, I started writing thrillers, and then I was like, you know what, I like some of these like nonfiction historical stories. This Plot to Kill George Washington, that's interesting. So I started doing that. And then I had kids, and I was like, I want to write kids' books because now I got little kids that I want to inspire. But the thing that links them all is I'm doing what I love. And I think if you think of the last good book you loved, like, well, you just opened it and you're like, chapter one just like took your breath away. It's because the author of that book just is like, I love this story and I can't wait to tell it. And that is the X factor of a good story, is does the author love what they're doing? And if they love it,

0: It will, you'll feel it on every page, like a train is leaving the station and the author's saying, get on it or not, we're leaving. And to me, I try to only work on the things that really I'm passionate about. And so, like, as an example, these kids' books, like, you know, I'm probably better off writing thrillers and staying in one genre so people don't get confused, but I'm like, I love trying to inspire a generation of kids with heroes, so I'm going to go do both. And that, to me, is what I hope makes the books actually stand out.
1: Well, that's what makes you, you, is you're sort of interested in so many things, and so you do you. You've written New York Times bestsellers, The Viper, The Lightning Rod, The Escape Artist. It'll take me the whole show to go through everything you've written. The website, bradmeltzer.com, is where you can go and see it all. But I want to talk about these kids' books you're writing. Ordinary People Can Change the World series. Take us through this, because this is, I have a six-year-old, and you're constantly looking for books in which she can read something, not about a blowfish, but about some sort of historical figure. So not only is she reading, but she's also learning. Tell us about this.
0: No, that's it. My kids were 5 and 8 years old, and my kids were obsessed with, you know, they were looking at overpaid millionaire athletes or some model on Instagram who has 1 billion followers. And I was like, that's not a hero. That's fame. And being famous is very different than being a hero. So I wanted to give my kids better heroes to look up to. And I went to my daughter and I said, look, here's Amelia Earhart. And she's amazing. I'm like, look, she flew across the Atlantic Ocean. And my daughter said to me, big deal, Dad. Everyone flies across the Atlantic Ocean. She was not impressed at all. And then I told her this true story. When Amelia Earhart was 7 years old, she built a homemade roller coaster in her backyard. She took a wooden crate, she put roller skating wheels in the bottom, she shoved it to the roof of her tool shed, came flying down the side, flew through the air, crashed, and she was like, got up and was like, loved it. And she said that feeling she had when her stomach bottomed out from under her, she wanted that feeling back again. And that is the first time Amelia Earhart ever flew. She was 7 years old. And I told my daughter that story, and my daughter was like, she loved it. I could see she was mesmerized. And so I was like, that's what I'm going to do, to give my daughter and my son, the young ages of 5 and 8, and my older one was 12. I'm going to give them better heroes to look up to. We started with I'm Amelia Earhart and I am Abraham Lincoln. And we did I am Rosa Parks. I am Jackie Robinson for my kid who loves sports. My daughter loves animals. I said, here's I am Jane Goodall. And we've gone through and done, we just came out with yesterday, the 40th book in the Ordinary People Change the World series. We actually put it to a vote. And we said to America, like, who do you want? We've done I Am Dolly Parton. We've done, I Am Martin Luther King Jr. Who do you want? And I thought for sure they're going to pick, like, someone famous like LeBron or whoever it might be. And America picked the Wright brothers. To my shock, they picked these two brothers from the middle of the country who have nothing but ingenuity and teamwork and perseverance. And I think it's just beautiful that that's what our culture is looking for right now, is a return to those vital values to give our kids better heroes.
1: How did they pick the Wright brothers? How do they even know who the Wright brothers are? And explain how that popped up and that rose to the top.
0: It is pretty crazy, right? I mean, I think we did give them like 6 or 10 to choose from. I thought for sure the Wright brothers would never make it. And I do think, and you tell me what you think, I'm curious about this, but we're in right now an age of anger, right? An age of cynicism, an age of just like division, where people are mad at each other. Whatever politics you have, you hate the other side. It's just absurd. I just refuse to accept that. I think for our kids, what we need to show our kids is an age of inspiration. And the fact that America picked these brothers from the middle of nowhere shows me there are values that we all agree on. These are core values. And to me, we should be using our own ingenuity, our own sense of connection to build a better world for our kids. And I think that's just what happened. I thought for sure Taylor Swift was going to win or LeBron was going to win. But they wanted the Wright brothers, and they came to our website. They went to our Instagram, and you know, and we let people vote. We just said, pick who you want, and it wasn't even close. It wasn't even like, oh, 10 votes. It was a slaughter, and I think that, you know, I believe when it comes to heroes, you never get the heroes you want. You get the heroes you need. And if you look at, you know, I've studied heroes for a long time now, and, you know, there's a reason why Superman became popular in World War II. And Superman became popular because America was scared. People were like worried that World War II was

0: encroaching on our shores, and two 17-year-old kids from Cleveland, Ohio, come up with the idea of Superman. They dress him in basically what looks like red, white, and blue, but add some yellow. And here's a guy who's coming to rescue us. And that's why Superman sells a million copies and no one can understand why. And suddenly it's Captain America and Batman, Wonder Woman, is heroes to protect us. If you look after 9/11, when everyone said, well, never going to laugh again, irony's dead, the first movie that broke through the public consciousness was Spider-Man and then the X-Men. Once again, America just looking for a hero. And I think right now, in America, that's where we are again. We're tired of fighting with each other, and it's no surprise to me that of everyone they could vote for, they picked two brothers who use teamwork and connection. I think that's what America's starving for right now, and we're tired of fighting each other every day.
1: 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Brad Meltzer, America at Night, back in a moment.
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4: It's the Ordinary People Change the World series by a prolific New York Times bestselling author, Brad Meltzer, one of the good ones out there. We're talking to him about these children's books. And how many have you written overall of these children's books?
6: This is number 40.
4: Holy mackerel. And so take me through the book. Is it, what grade level are you trying to reach? What kids are you type of trying to reach? And give me that sense of it. And how hard is it to write a children's book after writing sort of adult books?
6: Yeah, no, after you murder people in your thrillers, how do you come and write a children's book, right? I mean, that's really the question. But, you know, so let's talk about the Wright brothers, because they really are. You know, so first, let me just start with my favorite Wright brothers story, and then we can talk about them as kids and where it comes from. But the Wright brothers, every time they went out to fly their plane, they would bring enough extra materials from multiple crashes, which means every time they went out, they knew they would fail. And they would crash and rebuild and crash and rebuild, and that's why they took off. And I love that story. I wanted my sons to hear that story. I want my daughter to hear that story. I want everyone to know if you dream big and you work hard and you're a good side order of stubbornness, you could do anything in this world. And I said, that's the book I want to write, not a book of rules, but a book of heroes. And that's where the Wright brothers, you know, to me, it's one of the great hero stories. And I love the fact that that's the centerpiece of what the Wright brothers, you know, when you read We Are the Wright Brothers, just to answer your question, we're looking for kids that are, you know, basically your kids' age, like 4 years old to about 12 years old. Some people buy the books when new babies are born because they want to build a library for them.
4: Yeah.
6: But you know, it's a book that you read with your kids when they're four, and then they start reading when they're like 6 and 7, and then they're reading without you, and they're reading. I got kids who are reading. I have at a book signing tonight in Maryland, all these high school kids who are like, I grew up on your books and I still read them because they have these stories that still move me. And I love that.
4: And so I'm sure you've got to do some research. I mean, you just don't take the sort of fable about the Wright brothers and sort of repackage it. You're digging for some new information, I would think.
6: Always. I mean, that's the vital. And here's what I didn't know about them. You know, when they were kids, they grow up in Ohio, of course, and their dad comes home. They're 11 and 7 years old. The boys are just little. And the dad opens up his hand. He's got a present for them. He says, boys, check this out. And he throws into the air this new toy. They call it a helicopter, but really it's one of those kind of propellers with a rubber band and on a pencil. And it flies through the air. And you know, my kids would be like, I'm bored, Dad. But that was a Nintendo back then. That was like a cool thing. But the Wright brothers become obsessed with this toy. They want to know how long it stays in the air, how high it can go. If they wind the rubber band higher, like, what does that do to it? And that's where they get their love of flight. But what I didn't know was, where do they get their love of building? It's their mother. Their mom was the tinkerer. She was the one who took things apart. She would build their sleds. She would, because her father was a builder. And one day, when the boys are little, one of the brothers takes apart an entire sewing machine down to the pieces. And if, you know, in my house growing up, if I took apart our family sewing machine, my mother, may she rest

0: in peace would murder me. Like, that would be the end. But the Wright brothers' parents come in, see what's going on, and they hear the story, and they're like, fantastic. Because they want to nurture that curiosity. And I think as parents right now, like, that's, you know, these books are, they're my mission to give your kids better heroes, but they're also how to be a good parent. I have three kids now. They're a little older. But if I drew circles and see where the Venn diagram overlaps, for my kids, nothing. They don't like anything in common except our dog. That's the only thing all three of them like. But we, the one thing we've tried to do, and I learned this from the Wright brothers, is from their parents, is how wherever your kid is, whatever they love, whether it's sports, whether it's dance, whether it's drawing, whether it, whatever it might be, animals, meet them where they are and nurture that. And that's why the Wright brothers become the Wright brothers, because that curiosity is just nurtured year after year.
1: I would think also, Brad Meltzer, sort of like a good Disney movie where the adults enjoy it and the children enjoy it at the same time. The adults read with the kids, learning how to sound out the words and all that, right? The parents are actually, I don't know if they'll admit it or not, but they actually enjoy the books just as much as the kids do.
0: Oh, I sell more copies of I Am Dolly Parton and We Are the Beatles to adults than I do to kids, because people are like, I don't want to read a 400-page book. I like yours. You give me all the best parts. And so I love the fact that, you know, I had tons of adults in line tonight that were just like, I want to hear the best parts of the Wright brothers, and you bring it down to me. And then, you know, they're illustrated kids' books. So Chris Eliopoulos, you know, our real secret weapon is our artist on the book, Chris Eliopoulos, the illustrator, has an art style that's a little bit like Charlie Brown meets Calvin and Hobbes. And so when you see the Wright brothers, we show you them when they're kids. So we always, even when they get older, we show you them as if they're like stuck at like 7 years old. And even though they're 7 years old, we put a big mustache on them. When Abraham Lincoln is 7 years old, we show him with a big top hat and a beard. And why? Because we want kids to see themselves. So kids look and say, that person's just like me. And then these aren't the stories of famous people. This is what we're all capable of in our very best days.
1: Apropos of absolutely nothing, there was a book written a number of years ago about Charles Lindbergh. And did you know that Charles Lindbergh knew and met both Orville and Wilbur Wright and Neil Armstrong?
0: It is crazy. He's not the he's not my favorite person. He won't be getting an I Am.
1: No. certainly understandable. But I mean, just to show you,
0: but
1: just
0: no, but to show crazy, you, the, right? It's the, crazy.
1: Yeah, the speed in which we took off from Kitty Hawk and, you know, flew 12 seconds to the time we landed on the surface of the moon is a blink of an eye.
0: Well, one of the things I learned when I was working on I Am Neil Armstrong, and I put this in the Wright brothers' book, is when Neil Armstrong goes up and walks on the moon, one of the things he has on him is a little piece of one of the Wright brothers' original flyers. He takes it with him to the moon because he wants to make that connective tissue. It's unbelievable. And, you know, today, even today when we fly, we're still using all the aeronautic advancements that the Wright brothers developed. And just to put it in perspective, the Wright brothers, you know, people were trying to figure out flight, and we all know, we've all seen airplanes, but back then no one thought it was possible. They thought it will never ever happen. And the Wright brothers' hero at the time is this guy named Otto from Germany. They called him the flying man from Germany. And he figured out how to make a glider that went about 12 seconds long through the air. He'd jump off like a high, you know, ditch or something, and or maybe off like a lower level cliff. And 12 seconds he could make it last before it would go down. And he was their hero. And he dies trying to fly, and the Wright brothers, like, if one of my heroes that I'm trying to emulate dies, I'm like, you know what, I'm done with this hobby, I'll pick up something safer. But the Wright brothers are like, no, let's keep going. And there's people who have tons of money, there's millionaires, there's people with government contracts, they all have far more than the Wright brothers. The Wright brothers have to write to the Smithsonian and say, we don't have books, can you send us some books on flying and on birds so we can see how birds fly? And they crack it by looking at birds. They're like, wait, birds have one wing up and one points down. It's like a windmill. And that's where they get flight from. And they don't have money. They don't have government contracts. They don't have any connections. They just have ingenuity. And, man, I need my kids to hear that story, that keep pushing and keep fighting. And in fact, when the Wright brothers first try to do one of their test flights,

0: They try to drum up support and get all the locals to come and watch them. Five people show up. Five. And why? And you want to know why? Because no one thinks they're going to make it. Everyone's
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5: Fox News, I'm Ted Lindner. Less than 4 weeks to go till the midterms. President Trump rallying with thousands of supporters in San Antonio, Texas tonight, campaigning for Republican Attorney General Ken Paxton in the race for Senate against Democrat state lawmaker James Tallarico.
6: A vote for Tallarico is a vote to turn Texas into a dirty, failing, crime-ridden third world dumping ground. And a vote for Ken Paxton is a vote to save Texas and defend everything that made Texas great.
5: And a Minnesota man charged in connection with a foiled mass shooting plot at a major mall. Fox's Kristen Goodwin.
7: Sheikhtoon Mohammed charged with knowingly receiving a firearm and ammunition in order to commit terrorism. The 18-year-old of Richfield, Minnesota, is accused of telling an FBI informant he planned to carry out a mass casualty shooting attack later this month at Mall of America in the name of ISIS.
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2: There are a few isolated rain showers moving through this evening, but a majority of us stay dry, just cloudy with temperatures in the low 60s. A few more showers will move through late in the evening and overnight, but will be dry by morning. Overnight temperatures will be milder thanks to those clouds in the 40s to low 50s. Then temperatures tomorrow will be pretty similar to today in the low to mid 60s. We'll start the day dry, but a few spotty showers will move through in the afternoon, and a rumble of thunder is possible. I'm Channel 3 First Alert meteorologist Allison Black.
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4: He's a great storyteller. He's a New York Times best-selling author. He's out with a new series for kids called Ordinary People Change the World, 44 different books where he takes historical figures and he makes it make sense to the kids to teach them how to read and teach them about the heroes and the people who have really changed the world. Brad, so before we, I know you're out with this new book, I Am the Wright Brothers, but on the break, I'm not ashamed to say that I'm buying up just gobs of these books. Is there a place to go to subscribe to get this all the series all at once? You have to buy them individually? Is there a book club? How does all this work?
5: Yeah, so we had so many parents asking that. You can, of course, go on Amazon. You can buy the whole set. You can put in full set Ordinary People Change the World series. We also, if you go to ordinarypeoplechangetheworld.com, right at the very top, you'll see the word subscription. You can hit that, and you can literally get a book that comes every month to your house, and you'll get them all that way over time. And we give all the all the profits go to an independent bookstore who we do it with that we love working with, and of course you can just go on Amazon and buy them, cherry pick the ones you want that you think are there. But what I love is that people now, when I get the books now, my kids are older, but I've been doing this for 12 years. Every time a new book comes out, I write a note in the front of the book for my kids about whatever they're dealing with. My kids are in college right now, if I get Ben Franklin, it's about being inventive and creative and being yourself. If I get Princess Diana, when we did I Am Princess Di, like I said, I'm going to write about empathy and how they should have empathy in life. And one day they're going to open these books. They have no idea they're there because they're going to, they're not listening to us talking tonight. And so, but, they are going to have all these messages from me, a whole library. And I love that people now build libraries of real heroes for their kids and their grandkids, their nieces, their nephews. I had a woman in line tonight. It was just a grandmother who says, I've been buying this book since my grandkids were born. And another grandmother who said, she came up, she wants to be a grandmother. She said, I'm buying them now, and I want my daughter to have grandkids for me soon. And the grandmother and the daughter said, every time you ask, I wait an extra month. And so I love the fact that these books have become part of these families for generations now. It's amazing.
4: So talk about the sensitivity of writing a children's book about Princess Diana or Rosa Parks. You gotta handle that very delicately. How do you do that? Oh, maybe can we get him back? Let's see if we can get him back. Brad Meltzer, I guess, for some reason. The NSA was listening, and they didn't like the question. So I'm kidding. I'm totally kidding. We'll get him back on the air here in just a second. Brad's one of the good ones. You should do more research on Brad Meltzer. He's been on the show a number of times. He has written some fantastic nonfiction books. He's written some fantastic thrillers. This Ordinary People Have Changed the World. Kids around the world love this book. And he's an interesting guy, and he loves to talk, and we love him when he comes on the show. So we'll wait a second here and get him back on the air and make sure we can. Here we go. We got him back on the air. Don't forget America at Night, coast to coast, on all fine radio stations, as I do a song and dance, a tap dance, as we move along. Brad, there we go. Brad, are you there?
5: Yes, I didn't even move. I don't know what happened, but I'll tell you, to answer your question, I don't know where I dropped off.
4: Yeah, so the

0: question, we didn't hear the answer. The question was Rosa Parks, Princess Diana, sensitivity when it comes to some of these historical figures.
1: Yeah, you know, and the answer is you know, I go and find experts who really know the subject matter. So when we did I Am Jane Goodall, I went to Jane Goodall. She helped us with the book. When we did I Am Dolly Parton, we got in touch with Dolly Parton. When we did I Am Billie Jean King, Billie Jean King spent 2 hours on the phone with me correcting the color of all of her shoes in every match that we had to make sure they were all right. And John Lewis, the great Congressman John Lewis, he really liked our Rosa Parks book. And when I did I Am Martin Luther King Jr., I called him and I asked him if he could proof the book for us. And he said, oh, this book is so great. And I said, no. What's so great is you live this life. You march with Doc. You're in these pages. And one of my only regrets of the whole series is I never got to tell John Lewis that we were doing an I Am John Lewis book about making good trouble and teaching your kids to make good trouble. Mm-hmm. And so that's the real answer is I know that.

0: years. There's an entire academic library for some of these people, like Lincoln or Washington, and we go to them and we make sure we're doing it to the best of our abilities.
1: Yeah, that's really interesting. It's what a great resource for you, right? You want to tell the Anne Frank story, but you want to tell it so the kids can understand it. So you don't scare them, but they understand it and they can digest it and sort of make sense of it all in a world in which some of these stories don't make any sense.
0: And the thing that's so important is that we always show you their failures. So you, and I, you know, and I, when you see George Washington loses his first election that he ever runs. Abraham Lincoln loses half a dozen elections. Rosa Parks, before she stood up to that bus driver on the famous bus incident, that was where she lived. She knew that bus driver. He kicked her off the bus before. But the first time, she didn't know what to say. It's the second time that she stands up to him. And you see all of those. And I think one of the things we do probably incorrectly with our heroes today in America is we build these grand statues to them. And it's almost like they're bigger than life. And we do them a disservice because it's almost like they're perfect. But every person that I've talked about on your show today, every single one of them, my friend, whether it's Rosa Parks, Dr. King, Amelia Earhart, Abraham Lincoln, they all have moments where they were scared and they were terrified and they didn't know they could go on. But they all do. And when you teach your kids that, that's how you build resilience. That's the Wright brothers, right? Crash and rebuild and crash and rebuild. Don't be afraid of the crash. You're going to learn from it. And we all know that as adults, but we're scared to tell our kids. And I love that our book series always shows you their failure before you see their success.
1: You wrote the book, I Am Pei. Tell me that story.
0: You know, that's the one everyone. So let me tell you, we had all these kids. When we first started, we did, you know, Amelia Earhart and I Am Abraham Lincoln were the first books. And then people started writing us saying, like, when are you going to do Hispanic Hero? So we did I Am Frida Kahlo. And then they're like, well, how about a Native American? So we did I Am Sacagawea. And then we just had all these Asian kids saying, where's my book? Where's the one that looks like me? And I don't mean it in any kind of way that we, you know, everyone has to have their thing. But to those kids, a hero that looks like you becomes the most important book in the series. And we knew that when we did I Am Pei, I went to my friends who were Asian and I said, who should we do? And they said, do I Am Pei. Because if you do Bruce Lee, everyone thinks we know karate. So please do I Am Pei. I was like, I said, you know better than I do. So when we did I Am Pei, who's a great architect, built the Louvre, you know, built some of these, one of the greatest architects of all time, we actually made the book a pop-up book. And when he builds the Louvre, you open the pages and the book pops up. And the whole book is about how you can be the architect of your own life. And I love that book for my own kids, but there are kids out there that's the most important book in the whole series for them because that hero looks just like them. And we knew it wasn't going to sell as much as some of the other books, but what I love about what we've been able to do over the past 12 years is it's the one place, truthfully, where I'm the least scared, where I'm the most myself. I don't care about sales. I'm not in it for the money. I'm in it to give your kid a better hero and to make the world a better place. And, you know, it's hard to change the minds of adults. But for over a decade now, I've been arming the next generation of kids with lessons of kindness and compassion and perseverance, and I'll take that fight any day.
1: Well, and I just learned this, whatever day it was this week, that 2/3 of the people in jail have reading disabilities or can't read. And so you're teaching the children and teaching them to read. And if you teach them to read, you have opened up doors in which they don't even realize are closed to them.
0: Oh, listen, the reason it happens, because that's my life. The only reason I'm a writer today is my English teacher in 9th grade said to me, you can write. Change my life with 3 words. You can write. And I was like, well, everyone can write. And she said, nope, you know what you're doing. She tried to put me in the honors class, and I had some sort of conflict. So she said, here's what we're going to do. She said, you're going to sit in the corner for the entire year. Ignore everything I do on the blackboard. Ignore every homework assignment. You're going to do the honors work instead. And a year later, what am I saying? A decade later, I went back to her classroom. I wrote my first book. I knocked on the door. She said, can I help you? I said, my name is Brad Meltzer. I wrote this book, and it's for you. And she started crying. I said, why are you crying? She said, I was going to retire this year because I didn't think I was having an impact anymore. Mm. And the only reason I'm a writer today is because this one person said, you can do this. And I know that

0: my books are designed so that when your kid's reading it, that they say, I can do it. In fact, someone just told me the story. They were teaching their kid to ride a bicycle, and the kid fell over. And they told us about crash and rebuild, crash and rebuild. And the kid looked up at their dad and said, crash and rebuild, crash and rebuild, just like the Wright brothers. And I can't anticipate that. I can't know that's going to happen. But the fact that that kid learned to ride a bike after hearing our story is one of the most humbling moments of my life. But sometimes you just got to tell your kid they can, and therefore they will.
1: So I turn this into some type of video series or reading series or video reading series compilation or anything like that?
0: Yeah, we actually have a TV show. Thanks for acknowledging you've never seen our TV show. I appreciate that. No, we did. We've done two seasons of, it's a TV show on PBS Kids. We're on right after Sesame Street. It's called Xavier Riddle in the Secret Museum. It's about a boy named Xavier, his sister Edina, and their best friend Brad, the most handsome cartoon character of all time.
1: Of course.
0: And they go back. They'll have trouble, like they're being bullied. They go back in time. They meet Rosa Parks. Rosa Parks teaches them about bullies. And then they come back to the present day. We've been nominated for 8 Emmys. We have lost 8 times in a row. But we've been able to put these heroes on television and give these kids to, you know, what is now millions of kids have seen these stories. And when I was 5 years old, a guy named Jim Henson and Mr. Rogers taught me that you could use your creativity to put good into the world.
1: Yeah,
0: and that's all we're trying to do, is use our own creativity to do just that.
1: Brad Meltzer with us for a couple more minutes. Ordinary People Change the World, the children's book series. Hey, let me ask you about this Lost History show you did. I didn't know this, but you helped find the Ground Zero 9/11 flag. Tell me that story.
0: Brother, this is the craziest story of my life. One of them. Everyone knows the famous photograph of the firefighters at Ground Zero when they, you know, they raised that famous flag. And what no one knew is the flag 24 hours later went missing, because it wasn't the famous flag at that point. It had him run on the cover of Newsweek. No one knew what it was. But I knew the story, and I went to the History Channel. I said, I want to do a show where we try and find lost artifacts. Let me tell the story. And I told the story of the 9/11 flag, and 24 hours after the first episode aired, a man walks into a fire station in Everett, Washington, in Washington State, says, I saw the show Lost History last night. I have the flag that's missing from 9/11, Ground Zero, and I want to bring it back. We spent a year authenticating it with the former head of the FBI's Art Crimes Unit. We unveiled that flag. It's now in the 9/11 Museum. And you know, it's one of the first things you see when you go in there now. My name's on the plaque for it. And you know, people have sent me pictures of like a guy from Pearl Harbor, a veteran from Pearl Harbor, saluting that flag. And it, being, you know, just playing a small part in bringing that back was, again, you know, my wife said to me, at what point did your life become Forrest Gump? but it really was, I didn't know it was going to work. I hoped it would work, but it worked. And we brought it back. And When we found it, I went to the History Channel. I said, hey, did anyone ever thank the guy who brought it back? Because he wouldn't take the reward. We offered a $10,000 reward. He wouldn't take it. So I called him up, and I thanked him. And when I did the show, I lost a friend, Michelle Heidenberger, who was a flight attendant on the Pentagon flight. And I put her name into the show, and I said, I want it back from my friend Michelle, who passed away. And when I got the guy on the phone and said, hey, thanks for bringing it back, he said, you want to know why I brought it back? Because your friend Michelle, that really got to me. And I got to share that with Michelle's husband. And it's just, you know, sometimes life is like a boomerang. You put something out there and it comes right back to you. And that was one of those ones.
1: How did he get the flag originally? Did he know? I mean, he obviously knew it was the flag.
0: Yeah, the firefighters there gave it to a woman who had lost someone in 9/11. And then he was a collector, and she didn't want it anymore. And so a couple years later gave it to him. Mm. And there were a couple markings on the flag that only people who had that flag would know. We had high definition footage that no one else had. And he was able to identify from some of the things we identified. He was like, wait, this is my flag. He didn't even know what it was. And he was like, wait, I have that flag. And so it doesn't become famous until 2 days later when it runs everywhere. But at that moment in time, it was just a flag. And I love the fact that he brought it back with, he didn't want the reward, he just wanted to do the right thing.
1: BradMeltzer.com is the website to get a sense of all the things you're working on. And Ordinary People Change the World, the kids book. You can

0: get it at bradmeltzer.com. You can also pick and choose from Amazon, where all books are sold. Brad Meltzer, I'd hate to say what are you working on now, but I'm sure you're working on six other projects.
1: We have in April, we're doing I Am Taylor Swift is coming next, because my nieces and nephews said, Uncle Brad, if you write us a book on Taylor Swift, you'll be the best uncle in the world, and I'm determined to be the best uncle in the world, so they're getting their book. But then we're doing an adult book. We're doing a book called The Hitler Conspiracy, about a secret plot to kill Adolf Hitler during World War II. It's a true story. It's an unbelievable story that'll come out in April, and then, Brother McGraw, I'm going to take a nap.
0: Well, before that, you're always welcome here, Brad. Good stuff, as always. Tell everybody I said hi, and we'll talk to you down the road. Thank you, sir. Good stuff.
1: Appreciate it. Can't wait.
0: Brad Meltzer, Brad, M-E-L-T-Z-E-R. I'm buying the books as we're talking about it, because the little one's going to love it. It's a great read and a great story, and teaching them to read, and teaching them not only how to read, but what to read, and teaching them and giving them great messages along the way. Good stuff. America at Night, back in a moment.
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12: So when you get to the corner of Smith and Orchard, you're going to want to take a left.
13: You are not going to.
12: Then what you're
13: going to
12: do is turn onto Marcy Avenue.
13: Just broke up
12: and go past
13: and
12: the first three
13: she's
12: lights
13: happy
12: and then
13: it.
12: Take the next left.
13: I don't really
12: then
13: think
12: five
13: she's
12: more
13: happy,
12: blocks,
13: but
12: and you should be
13: who
12: there.
13: Who am I to judge, right?
12: Park
13: anyway,
12: on the right.
13: That's
12: I'll
13: what
12: see
13: I heard
12: you later tonight.
13: Last night.
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0: Coming to you from the heart of the nation, this is America at Night with McGraw-Milhaven.
1: All right, that's going to do it for us. We're going to take open phone calls next hour. Start lining up. We love first-time callers. We love voicemails. We love text messages. We'll get to all that coming up here in just a minute. 1-844-2-McGraw, 1-844-262-4729. Somebody from the text line said, what was the name of that author? Brad Meltzer. And the name of the series is Ordinary People Change the World. Brad, M-E-L-T-Z-E-R, Brad Meltzer. He's been on the show a couple of times. Great storyteller, man. The guy is Forrest Gump. The guy is Zelig, man. He's been friends with everybody across the political spectrum. He has run into people, bumped into people. He just walks down the street and history sort of follows him down the street, and he chronicles it all in his books. He's a interesting cat. Great radio. Love having him on the show. And so, It's always fun to have him on the show. That's the plan. So don't forget, if you missed any of it or you're just joining us, don't worry. It's all be up on the podcast. 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You turn in three quarters of the way through the interview. Oh, who was that guy? I want to hear what he had to say. Brad Meltzer. 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Stay right there. Open phones next hour. Our executive director is Alex Hinton. Our engineer tonight is Richard Good. I'm McGraw-Milhaven, and this is America at Night on Westwood One.
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8: From ABC News, I'm Stephanie Officer. President Trump traveled to San Antonio for a rally Wednesday night with less than a month to the midterm elections. While stumping for GOP Senate candidate Ken Paxton, Trump also repeated a line from a Monday rally when discussing the threat of Iran having a nuclear weapon. The president phrased this a little differently after criticism.
9: But you want to see trauma, you want to see problems, and I said it the other day, let them hit a missile into San Diego or Los Angeles on the way. Let them hit, you want to see a horror show, you want to see problems, let them hit San Diego, let them hit Los Angeles, and you want to see some bad things happen, you want to see a country that would be in free fall. We're not going to let that happen. We protect our cities, we protect our country, we're not letting that happen.
8: A federal appeals court heard arguments in a civil lawsuit brought by families of September 11th victims against the government of Saudi Arabia. The families accused the country of having a role in the attacks. Saudi Arabia denies any involvement and claims immunity from the civil lawsuit. If the appellate rules for the families, the case could go to trial as soon as next year. Brett Eagleson, president of 9/11 Justice, says the families uncovered evidence they say the commission that investigated the attacks did not review.
10: There were hundreds of us in the courtroom fighting for our right for justice and accountability. And what we heard today was essentially desperation by the Saudi government.
8: That's exactly what you're doing when you purchase a lotto ticket. New Jersey native John Bon Jovi notes this and is teaming up with the New Jersey Lottery on a new scratch-off game while supporting his charitable efforts. The game's top prize is $200,000 for a winning ticket. Bon Jovi donating proceeds from his share of the partnership to the JBJ Soul Foundation as he looks to expand the Soul Kitchen Network. 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
8: A judge has ordered Corey Reichens, the Utah woman convicted of fatally poisoning her husband and writing a children's book about grief, to pay more than $55 million in damages to her husband's estate. She's seeking a new trial. Defense Secretary Pete Hegseth addressed troops aboard the USS Abraham Lincoln, which will dock in San Diego after 10 months of deployment.
14: 265 continuous days without a port call. Two times extended when you thought you were going home and we asked you to do more. And you know what you did? You did more.
8: Hegseth also announced the Lincoln Carrier Strike Group was being awarded the Presidential Unit Citation. Moving on, in Nepal.
15: Nepal has officially wrapped up its 40-day search and rescue mission following the catastrophic monsoon floods and landslides that struck along the northern river corridors, killing at least 1,455 people and leaving more than 5,000 unaccounted for. With emergency crews rescuing nearly 14,000 survivors, the government is now shifting resources away from active survivor searches to prioritizing rebuilding critical infrastructure. Maggie Rooley, ABC News, London.
8: Idaho Fish and Game says two salmon residents are recovering from a black bear attack at their home last week. They say a homeowner wrestled a juvenile black bear as it tried to break into their back door. One bear was shot, two others euthanized. The homeowner was hospitalized. I'm Stephanie Officer, ABC News.
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17: There are are a few isolated rain showers moving through this evening, but a majority of us stay dry, just cloudy with temperatures in the low 60s. A few more showers will move through late in the evening and overnight, but will be dry by morning. Overnight temperatures will be milder thanks to those clouds in the 40s to low 50s. Then temperatures tomorrow will be pretty similar to today in the low to mid 60s. We'll start the day dry, but a few spotty showers will move through in the afternoon and a rumble of thunder is possible. I'm Channel 3 First Alert meteorologist Allison Black.
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0: right, it's Wednesday night, and we're having fun, kicking back. It's been a good show. Really interesting topics, and great guests, and great topics, and great stories, and the whole idea of the show is a cacophony of noises, a cacophony of voices from across the political spectrum, from across the ideas and topics and things to do, and arts and entertainment and news and sports and religion and you name it, and just a place to go and come and listen to different voices and different people who've done different things and come back and tell great stories. And that's the type of show I want to do, and I think we're getting closer and closer each and every day. I don't think we'll ever get there, but it's the pursuit of that we try and do every day. And the full team, every friend from Josh and Cynthia to Alex and Richard, and everybody's kicking in. So it's been a whole lot of fun. So we appreciate everybody who has come along for the ride, because we're coming up on a year. I didn't think I was going to last the first night, and we're coming up on a year. So it's I wasn't the only one who didn't think I was going to last the first night either. You should have read some of the reviews. 1-844-2-McGraw, 1-844-262-4729. We'll get the headlines in a second. Let's go to Catherine in Vancouver. Catherine, welcome to America at Night. Thanks for joining us.
1: Well, that was a cool segue before the break when you said that guy with the books. And he was a cool cat.
0: He is a cool cat.
1: Yeah, my favorite book was, when I was a kid, was A Cat in the Hat. And I had this cat, and I could get him to go cat in the box, you know, cat in the closet. I could get him to go anywhere, but I couldn't figure out this book, Cat in the Hat. How the heck did he get him in the hat to stay there? And so I was just totally mesmerized by this book. So guess where I could get him to stay all day?
0: Where could you get him to stay? In the kitty litter box?
1: In my drawer. In my sock drawer.
0: All right. Good to know. You know, Catherine, you bring up a funny point. Thanks for the phone call. Did you ever try and sit down and come up with a new superhero? Or come up with a new cartoon? I've tried it. I'm like, hey, what about a guy who loves bats? No, that's already been taken. What about a guy who is like super and he can fly? No, that's been taken. I mean, I think they've invented all the superheroes you can actually invent. And then when they came out with was it Ant-Man? I think.

0: think the movie came out. I remember talking to a movie critic about Ant-Man. And I asked the movie critic this question. I said, I have a legitimate question, and don't laugh at me. Go ahead, shoot. I said, did they make up Ant-Man, or is Ant-Man a real superhero? And the movie critic was like, what did you just ask me? And what I meant was, was there a cartoon or was there a comic strip with Ant-Man? Well, I mean, was this a character in the comic books that they turned into the movie, or did the movies just invent Ant-Man for the movies, right? So when I said, is Ant-Man made up or is he a real superhero? That's what I meant. But people didn't quite take the, I didn't ask it correctly or they didn't understand it correctly. And anyway, the point is trying to come up with a superhero is not easy. Let's just put it that way. Andy in Mississippi. Andy, welcome to America at Night. Thanks for joining us.
1: Hey, good evening, McGraw. I know you're a Midwest kind of guy, but I'm Mid-South, you know, Memphis area. So I just wanted to bring some youth to the show, I hear a lot of older people calling. Anyway, I'm a big fan. I'm glad you're coming up on a year. Let me get straight to the point. So over here, you take I-40 into Memphis over here. I take it. I got appointments up here. I'm trying to go to Memphis State, whatever. It's all these billboards with Elon Musk's face marked out. And, you know, I see it on my local Fox affiliate, Fox 13, about these town halls. They're all political theater. So I guess, McGraw, I enjoy your balanced perspective on most things. And I just want to hear what you think about these town halls and how kind of, especially these Facebook ads that are targeted for my area and the billboards, it kind of just trumps up like the, I guess, reactionary groups, I guess you could call it that, if I'm being, you know, if I'm being liberal, wink, wink. But yeah, I just want to hear your thoughts on how you know, these town halls are actually serving the American public. You know what I mean?
0: Yeah, no, I appreciate the question, Andy. I think it's political theater. I think it's marketing. I think people who go to these things just want to yell and scream and rant and rave. They don't want to have a discussion at all. And I think they're an utter waste of time. There's no back and forth. There's no discussion. There's no coming to a greater understanding. There's nowhere to go in this country to have a open and honest conversation about whatever topic you want to talk about, because it is inundated either by agenda-driven robots or iBots or artificial intelligence bots online, or when you go to these town hall meetings, which I guess at some point made sense, maybe, when you could ask questions of elected officials about, hey, my tax bill went up, why? Or there's a stop sign on 4th and Main. There used to not be a stop sign. Or what happened to the potholes? Or how come my garbage isn't being picked up the way it used to be? Right? There were, like, real questions you could ask elected officials. And it's gotten into shouting matches and or make sure you're filming me as I am yelling at this elected official because I want clicks on my social media page. So I honestly think the town halls are an utter, complete waste of time. And elected officials who do it, the opposition sends in people and plants to cause havoc. And the elected officials who don't hold town hall meetings are then ostracized for being out of touch with their local community. So you can't win, you can't lose. I think it's an utter waste of time.
1: For sure, and I agree on that. I think you touched on something that's big, and I think a lot of people don't realize this real bubble of the dead internet theory, fake iBots and all that. I wanted to also ask you tonight, let's see, what was the question specifically? Oh, yeah. What do you think about our modern heroes? Like, you had Jordan doing the stop it, get some help. Like, I've always seen that as kind of a meme online, but my hero, or a lot, not my hero, but a lot of people my age is here with LeBron James. Now he's the pony boy for prediction markets. I wanted to ask you kind of a twofold question. What is going on? I heard, was it Jay, about the quantum computing? I'm kind of getting off track here. I'm going to go back to the prediction market question. But what I wanted to ask you more specifically is, my dad lost the house in 2010 during the housing bubble. And I'm kind of an intuition kind of guy. I feel like these contracts, especially out west, Montana, I know you're a Cornhusker yourself, so Like that out west region where they want to contract these huge mega facilities, these huge, like just how the original computers were, like almost like Alan Turing, like

0: huge wall of computers. That's what I get the feeling of. I feel like your guest was saying tonight, that we're going to figure out another kind of interface to be able to do this quantum computing, supercomputing, artificial intelligence, whatever intelligence. I don't see it as from my uneducated perspective, but interested perspective, like, what would you say to that? Like, that it could be another week that some guy in China on DeepSeek AI figures out a way to use, like how your guest tonight was saying, computers that take up a dining room table versus computers that take up like an entire, you know, ranch. Like, I can't help but have a bad feeling about that, man.
1: So, Andy, thanks for the phone call. Appreciate the phone call. I will answer. Yeah, you betcha. And call back anytime. Good stuff. Memphis, Tennessee is where he was from. So, you know, it's a brilliant question. A brilliant question. And here's my uneducated answer, which is not fair because I interview people who are for it, who are against it. We had Mr. Wonderful on, who was promoting the Utah data center that was going to be bigger than the size of Manhattan. I mean, think about that. They're going to build a data center the size of Manhattan, hundreds of billions of dollars. You would think that somebody who was financing hundreds of billions of dollars for a data center would do a little research and say, who's this guy over here who's saying this data center is obsolete? Maybe we should talk to him before I give this guy $50 billion to build a data center, right? So you got to be smart enough to have $50 million, right? And so you would think they'd be smart enough to ask the questions, hey, with this technology thing, is somebody going to come up with something sooner or later that's going to make my $50 million investment obsolete? So, you know, I don't know. I don't have the money to invest heavily into Oracle or some of these other data center companies. But when you listen to our guest in the first hour, he sure sounds like he knows what he's talking about. He sure sounds like he says flat out, he says, I can show you that these data centers took 32 hours to solve problems that my computer solved in 9 minutes without a data center. I'd like to see that. I'd like to, let's put it this way. If I was spending $100 million or $1 million or $5 to somebody to build a data center, I'd want to go see what this guy's talking about. So, and he's not the only one. So, I, it's this situation where they look you straight in the face and say, we need to build a data center the size of Manhattan. And this other guy says, you're an idiot. I can buy this computer off the shelf at an Apple store, and I can do it faster and cheaper than you can. So, I don't know who to believe. You know, you get as many people as you can talking about it, and you sort of, I'm with you. I don't know, but it's a head scratcher. And the other thing is, let me say this, and I'm late for a break, but the other thing is this. These people aren't saying the sky is falling. They're not saying, oh, the water, oh, the energy, oh, the noise. What they're saying is, my company does it cheaper. My company does it faster. So I don't need the data center. So it's not like they're, you know, talking gloom and doom. They're talking, look, AI is here to stay, and I can do it faster and better from my laptop than they can with that $100 million data center they're building the size of Manhattan. So, listen to both sides and watch the world, because I hope I'm around to see which one wins, because it's a really interesting article, really interesting argument. Hey, hold that thought. We got lots more to get to. Just getting started. America at Night, back in a moment.
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0: call 844-2-McGraw and be a part of the conversation on America at Night with McGraw and Milhaven.
1: Back to the phones. Let's go to Robert in Sherwood, Illinois. Robert, welcome to America at Night.
2: Can I deviate from my original question? I'd like to ask you a personal question, if you don't
1: mind. Go ahead. Go ahead, Robert. It's all yours.
2: So, Millhaven, I'm guessing you have some farming background. You're, you know, Millhaven, a haven for mill. But where does your first name come from, McGraw?
1: It's a great question. So, Millhaven is German, okay? So, that's where that side of the family came from. And then the Irish side was my mother's side. She was a McGuire. And it was late. Yeah, it was M-A-G-U-I-R-E. My great-grandmother came from County Cork in Ireland. My mother, who passed away about 2-3 years ago, was a bit of an odd duck. We come from a large family, 5 sisters. I was the only boy. And she gave a couple of different reasons as to why she named me McGraw. She wanted a stronger first name to stand out from my sisters. She loved John McGraw, the baseball manager, as a kid. There was an old radio show called Meet McGraw that my grandfather thinks that's where the name stuck with her. She lost her Irish maiden name when she got married to a Millhaven. Nobody really knows, but it's sort of, she was ostracized and said, you can't name the kid McGraw, he'll be laughed at. And then a week later, everybody said, you know, the guy, he kind of looks like a McGraw, he kind of sounds like a McGraw. So that's the story in a nutshell.
2: Hey, you know, I got to say, it's a strong name. It is a strong name. It's, it has precedent to it. I love it. That's the only reason I asked, you know, because it's a very strong hit. You know, it's like strong on the front end, and Millhaven kind of has a softness to it, a more, you know. But yeah, I love it. But the original question, don't mind,
1: yeah,
2: sir.
1: Go ahead.
2: My contention is that I would state that who are these data centers collecting data on, and what is it going to be used for? A central bank digital currency, an all-encompassing, I would say, dystopian state that we slowly see creeping upon us through the idea that, you know, everything that you do should be cataloged and categorized. I don't see a need for it, personally. And I get it, but to me, it's, you know, it's the long-term storage aspect, which is why you have to have. And I don't know if you ever saw the gentleman out of Tennessee. I can't remember his name. He's built these data centers, and he said there's no need for all the water and all the stuff that we've talked about. For me personally, I don't trust when government and corporations get together and they're talking about personal data.
1: I agree with you, Robert. Robert, I'm short on time. Did you hear the guest we had in the first hour?
2: Yes.
1: Yes. He explained.
2: I don't trust him. I got to be honest with you, brother. I don't trust. I'm Sicilian, grew up in Melrose Park around a bunch of gangsters my whole freaking life. You know, I don't trust him. You know, I don't trust people. To me, my grandmother always said to me, trust is earned. And when you finally gain trust with an individual, still, if somebody comes up to you and says, I need you to bring a 50-pound bag of lye and a shovel, it's like, whoa, you got to earn my trust in this situation.
1: Robert, I gotta go. I'm short on time. Great phone call. Call back. Talk more about that and my name. Great stories. Call back anytime, Robert. I got a break. More to get to. America at Night. Back in a moment.
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3: Fox News, I'm Sue Gussman. A terrorist plot foiled at a major mall in Minnesota. Fox's Kristen Goodwin.
4: Sheikh Tun Muhammad charged with knowingly receiving a firearm and ammunition in order to commit terrorism. The 18-year-old of Richfield, Minnesota, is accused of telling an FBI informant he planned to carry out a mass casualty shooting attack later this month at Mall of America in the name of ISIS.
3: President Trump addressing the conflict between the U.S. and Iran, claiming an end to the fighting is on the horizon.
5: When that war ends, it's going to be very soon. It's going to be very soon. They're a failed nation. They are a failed nation. They got a little spunk left, but not much.
3: A top official with the World Health Organization says they need answers about a lab worker in Siberia who died, prompting global concerns about suspected pneumonic plague, calling on Russia to answer some questions. 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
15: There are a few isolated rain showers moving through this evening, but a majority of us stay dry, just cloudy with temperatures in the low 60s. A few more showers will move through late in the evening and overnight, but will be dry by morning. Overnight temperatures will be milder thanks to those clouds in the 40s to low 50s. Then temperatures tomorrow will be pretty similar to today in the low to

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1: All right, let's get back to the phones here. I believe Sherry is in Fredericksburg, Texas. Sherry, welcome to America at Night.
2: Oh, thanks so much. Well, yeah, I love what Brad Meltzer does for a living. It's just fantastic. What I want Brad Meltzer to know is that when he was about 5 years old, there was an author of children's books named Maurice Sendak, who wrote the book Where the Wild Things Are. And the impact of that children's book, McGraw, is that it helped a little girl overcome her fear of speaking out, and she started talking for the first time in her life. And this is why I want him to know that. This is the impact it had on her. And it's a wonderful thing.
1: Was that woman you?
2: No, but I did write a children's book once, and the people wrote back and said, you have the right idea. We can see you've got what it takes, but don't let this discourage you. Keep going. Keep doing it. And I never did.
1: Oh, yeah.
2: I never did, but it was fun to try, because I read these things to my son, and when they're little, they love, you know, talking to your kids like this when they're little. Their brains, I think there was something on TV about this, or I heard it recently, it helps their brains be more active when you sing and read to them at night, and children's books are wonderful things to read to them.
1: There's
2: a little girl, you know.
1: There's no question that, I mean, I have a six-year-old, and we read to her every night and every day, and we do her homework, right. And you can see her mind open up as she, you know, sounds out words, and, you know, you can't give her a real book. You need a children's book, but it's hard to find children's books because they're usually either too simplistic or too hard, or they're too quick, or she wants to read them 800 times and you're like, please, can we read another book? And so these books are filled with chock full of great information. So they're learning something, reading comprehension. They can sound out the words. They're great historical figures. It's all part of learning about America and everything else. And so, plus Brad's a great guy. He's a great storyteller, and we just love having him on the show.
2: Oh, yeah. It improves their minds. It improves the minds of children so much.
1: Well, and the other thing is...
2: Thank you for...
1: You got it, Sherry. No. I was just going to say, the other thing is I want to get her into piano classes. And mom was like, why? And I'm like, I don't really care if she becomes the next Billy Joel. But if you learn music, right, that helps you with your science and your engineering and your technology and your math skills. And so there's a direct correlation between, you know, people who are musicians and people who are, scientists and math and science. And so it just opens up a different part of your brain.
2: I have a grandson that's going to be good at that.
1: Yeah,
2: we're going to give him piano and guitar.
1: Sure, absolutely.
2: Yeah, you can see this stuff early in their lives sometimes.
1: Yeah, no, put the phone down and pick up a guitar. Or put the phone down and go sit at a piano and take piano lessons for $10 a half hour from Mrs. O'Leary down the street. Because that will change their life, not playing, you know, Mario Brothers on their phone. That's not going to change their life.
2: That's right. That's exactly right. Well,
1: Sherry, thanks for the phone call. I appreciate it. You got it. Good work, Sherry. Thanks for checking in. Shane in Pell City, Alabama. Shane, welcome to America at Night.
3: 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Hey, McGraw.
1: Hi, Shane.
3: Good Lord. I just want to keep it simple, brother. I just want to laud you and your program. I found you, I guess, back in February of this year on a local station, and they only play you like late at Saturday night. And I was smart enough to go to Spotify and look you up, and I've listened to every podcast that you put out at least three times. I grew up on talk radio, and you have brought

0: the art of talk radio back. And I appreciate the guests, your topics, your, I guess, bipartisan. You just renewed my interest in talk radio. Again, you know, so many things are just cookie cutters. So many are, which I agree with a lot of their opinions. I won't name any names, but they, I feel like I'm being scolded, even though they're, you know, espousing things that I agree with.
1: Right.
0: And it,
1: right.

0: as far as I can remember, it's, you know, five or six. But I just wanted to laud your program, and just got to say, anytime Catherine comes on, my ears are up. There's no telling what she's going to say.
1: That is true. There is no telling what she is going to say. Shane, yeah, go ahead, Shane. Go ahead. I don't want to cut you off while you're saying nice things about me.
0: Well, well, I can keep on, brother. But no, and I appreciate your knowledge of baseball. That's basically all I have to say, brother.
1: Well, Shane, thank you very much. Did we cut him off? He was still saying nice things about me. I don't know why we cut him off. Shane, I missed that last comment.
0: No, I'm just saying, brother, you got a permanent supporter here in Pell City, Alabama. So if you ever need backup, just call me.
1: You got it. Shane, thanks for the phone call. Appreciate it. You know, I will say this, Shane, it's very, very humbling and very sweet. And thank you very much for those kind words. David McCullough, the famed historian writer who wrote some great books, said once that he wrote books that he wanted to read. He went to the library to find a book about a subject, and he couldn't find it, and so he decided to write the book about the Jamestown flood. And he wanted to do some research on it, and he couldn't find a book. So he was like, "Well, I'll do a book on that." And so his whole philosophy was he wrote books that he wanted to read. And somebody once said to me, an offhanded comment, which goes to show you how such offhanded comments change people's lives, and you don't even know it. This man said to me, didn't know him very well, sort of not even an acquaintance, just a guy I would run into every once in a while. And he said to me, "You should do a radio show that you want to listen to." And that just stuck with me. You should do the radio show you want to do, you want to listen to. And he's right. I'm doing the radio show I want to listen. And well, one, because I have to listen to it, because this is the show I'm doing that I want to, this is the show that I want to do. This is exactly the show I want to do. And the response has been fantastic. The guests, the callers, the text messages, everyone's been so helpful in sort of getting the show off the ground. And I know it's different, but it's really not different. And Shane's right. It's kind of talk radio old school. It's the way talk radio used to be. That's what I loved about it. It's just interesting. And, you know, if you want to hear, you know, the same thing over and over, there's a whole bunch of places that you can go and listen to the same thing over and over again. But I like it when people say, you know, I turned on your show, I don't know what I'm going to hear. I don't know who's going to be. Who's on tonight? Who's telling a story tonight? You know, radio takes you to places you don't normally go. And that's what we try and do. We try and bring you to places you haven't gone, places I haven't gone, places I've gone that I want to go again. So that's the whole idea of the show. And we appreciate that people are catching on and people are listening. And that podcast is a great way to catch up with the show. Right, as he said, a lot of people only take an hour of the show. Some people take 2 hours of the show. Some people get preempted for a sporting event or something in their hometown or whatever else. It certainly happens from time to time. Just follow along on the podcast. It ain't that hard. Matter of fact, you can always sign up for the text message. And then when you sign up for the text message, Alex sends a rundown of the show that's coming up tonight, a show, the guest that was on last night, and a link to the podcast. So all you do is hit the link and you can listen to the podcast. Now, let's get a couple of voicemails in here. I've been lax on my voicemails. Let's start off with Jane. Jane is in Kentucky. Jane, welcome to America at Night.
2: I love your show, and I'm calling to tell you that I really enjoyed your conversation with Deborah Burks. I hope you have Dr. Burks on frequently so we can keep up with what's going on.
1: Yeah, she was the

0: She was the doctor we had on last night talking about that Russian plague. Yeah, she was. That was really good information. Roy in Central Oregon, welcome to America at Night.
1: I got a couple of things I got to say. One is, nobody's mentioning it. These people that are running for positions in the Senate and all over the country are traitors. They tell you they're going to dismantle the Constitution, dismantle the Senate, get rid of the presidency. And nobody says the traitor word. They can be charged with treason. What's up with that? Can anybody explain it? McGraw, can you explain it to me? I'll be listening. Thanks for your time. I got more, but this is enough for a night.
0: Who says they want to dismantle the presidency? Did I miss a story? Sorry, I don't know. If somebody wants to dismantle the presidency, yes, I would call them a traitor. Yes, I would say they would have issues. I'm going to check on time here. Let's go to Joe Marie. Joe Marie, what do you got?
2: That woman that executed twice, and she's still here. Why didn't they just kill her right away? And then what about her accomplice? Is she still around? I don't know the story, but I do know it was 30 years ago, and that's a long time. I said, if you let her out now, she probably wouldn't do it again.
0: Yeah, Joe Marie, so a couple questions there. What happened to her accomplice? Her boyfriend at the time was 17 years old. Therefore, he was too young and not eligible for the death penalty. So he is spending the rest of his life in jail without the possibility of parole. She was 18 years old, eligible for the death penalty, which is why her path is to the execution table. His path is life in prison. Again, absurd, but I'm just telling you what the facts are. Yes, she received two doses of lethal injection with seven syringes, survived, and the absurdity, again, this is not my opinion on the death penalty. This is just the absurdity of the whole thing. Think about this for a second. They tried to execute her with two different doses of the drug. It failed. She passed out, but was snoring on the gurney. They called an ambulance, and the ambulance came and gave her life-saving treatment moments after they gave her life-ending treatment. She was rushed to the hospital and put on, apparently, according to her lawyers, a ventilator, and was giving life-saving treatment to resuscitate her and to do everything they could do to mitigate the effects of the drugs they gave her that tried to kill her. She was unconscious for a couple of days, again, on a ventilator. Now she's conscious and she's talking. Her lawyers are saying it's still a long road to recovery, but this is the most bizarre story in the world. They went from giving her medicine that was supposed to kill her to giving her medication and health and healthcare to save her life. It's the absurdity of the whole thing. The other thing, too, is that a lot of this story about the execution, the one in Tennessee failed before that. They didn't even get to the shot. So that guy's still sitting on death row waiting for his turn, but that was a botched execution. They never even got to the drugs to put in the man's arm. But the other side of this story, there are now doctors, right, who are forbidden to administer the drugs because it goes against their oath. Pharmaceutical companies are saying, you can't use my drugs. We don't want our drugs used for life-ending procedure. We believe in life savings, and so we don't want it. So, right, the pharmaceutical companies are pushing back. Doctors are pushing back. So you're having a harder time finding the drugs they need and finding people who are qualified to do it. And so there is a bit of a push and a pull on where they're finding these drugs. How do you get these drugs? Sometimes the drugs have expired. They've deteriorated. The people who they're administering the drugs aren't, right? This guy from Tennessee, was he in Texas before and had some problems in Texas? So the actual, you might be for the death penalty, but it's getting harder and harder to administer because the drugs are getting harder to find and the people to administer it are either not doing it and or not necessarily qualified to do it. So this thing is a mess and it's not getting any cleaner anytime soon. America at Night, back in a moment.
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2: 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And text line is always open as well. We'll leave you with this. From Eden in Naples, Florida, a lovely, uplifting interview with Brad Meltzer. Thanks for making my night. You betcha, Eden in Naples, Florida. That's going to do it for us. We're back tomorrow night. Scott Colbert from Commerce Bank is going to be talking about the economy, and Bill somewhere on the road. We'll check in with him as well. Come back and join us. Have a great night, everybody. Thanks for putting up with me.
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2: From ABC News, I'm Stephanie Officer. The attorney for the former Cornell student who reported a 2024 gang rape at a campus frat tells ABC News she has faced a series of threats since filing her explosive lawsuit. Attorney Thomas Jufra says Jane Doe is concerned about those threats but vows to continue the case, saying the national attention is bringing awareness and may help push legislators to reconsider laws surrounding consent.
3: You have this small little group of unhappy, miserable people who want to keep the status quo and don't want women to be equal or feel safe. And it's really twisted.
2: A judge has ruled the Tennessee Department of Correction must preserve evidence related to Krista Pike's botched execution. Meanwhile, attorneys say Pike is conscious, speaking, and receiving critical medical care. ABC's Faith Abube.
4: Pike's lawyers say doctors believed she was brain dead and were making final preparations to take her off life support Tuesday when she regained consciousness. They say she's still shackled to her bed.
2: The state's attorney said Wednesday there is no pending order to execute Pike. How do you care for yourself while you're caring for a loved one? That is what Dr. Tamir Aldad examines in his new book, Too Close for Comfort, Coping with a Dependent Loved One. Dr. Aldad is a board-certified clinical psychiatrist and CEO of Mindful Care and says he's often seen people being cared for becoming so reliant, the caretaker can become emotionally overwhelmed, and that's when it's time to set boundaries.
5: How do you feel when you interact with that person, and what have you sacrificed? So if every time that person texts you, calls you, emails you, you have anxiety, you're panicking, you're nervous, that's not a good sign.
2: Dr. Aldad's book is available on Amazon or wherever books are sold. Aerosmith returns this month with two shows at Los Angeles' Hollywood Bowl. This is going to be the first time since they canceled their farewell tour due to Steven Tyler's larynx injury. 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
2: As a tropical storm marches towards the Gulf, Chevron says it's shutting down production and evacuating workers from four of its nine offshore facilities. Shell says it shut in production at six offshore oil and gas platforms. The FBI says it thwarted an attack they say 18-year-old Sheikh Dune Mohammed was planning on the Mall of America.
11: Mohammed's alleged plan, a mass shooting at an upcoming Hmong Arts Festival at the mall on October 24th. The FBI had been monitoring Mohammed for nearly 2 years and claimed his anger and radicalization had been steadily escalating. In March 2025, Mohammed allegedly messaging an undercover FBI informant that he wanted to get a gun and just start killing a bunch of white people. And just last month, Mohammed allegedly pledging his allegiance to ISIS in a selfie video.
2: ABC's Pierre Thomas. Pennsylvania's health department is reporting 74 new measles cases since Monday alone. Dr. Dimitri Daskalakis, who publicly resigned from the CDC last year over high-profile

0: firings calls the growing outbreak concerning.
1: There are more and more people in the United States who are unvaccinated, and that, frankly, is driven by some of the mis- and disinformation.
0: Overall, U.S. cases are approaching 4,000. After nearly 10 years of marriage, Mia Goth has filed for divorce from actor Shia LaBeouf. A petition filed in Los Angeles County Superior Court says the couple has been separated since July 2025. I'm Stephanie Officer, ABC News.
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5: 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Deaver warns that under his higher interest scenario, half of federal tax revenue could go towards debt interest by 2035, squeezing the services Americans expect their taxes to fund.
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6: Cloudy with a period of showers possible overnight, staying milder with lows in the mid-40s to low 50s. Thursday will be a mainly dry day with a mix of clouds and sun and temperatures topping out in the upper 50s to mid-60s. Scattered showers are possible mainly in the afternoon. Thursday night will be partly cloudy with lows in the 40s. We'll see partly to mostly cloudy skies into Friday, starting to turn cooler with highs in the mid to upper 50s and the chance for a brief shower. From the Channel 3 Weather Center, I'm First Alert Chief Meteorologist Jess Langlois.

0: Land of America and the gateway to the West. Good morning, good evening, wherever you may be, across the nation, around the world. I'm George Norrie, and this is Coast to Coast AM. Later tonight, facing death and coping with it, here's what's happening. Hurricane Isaias is forecast to track northeastward and quickly ramp up into a larger hurricane while over the central Gulf. AccuWeather hurricanes say this has become the first hurricane of the 2026 season, making it the latest first hurricane to form in the Atlantic Basin in over 100 years. Be careful out there. President Donald Trump said that the U.S. is doing extremely well against Iran, declaring that the country's military is shot and suggesting a decision is coming soon on how to bring the conflict to an end. The Iranian president dismissed talks with the United States as meaningless, and the Treasury Secretary, Scott Bessent, said that the U.S. sanctions and the maritime blockade have crippled Iran's oil trade. With more on today's activities, here's our Tom Danheiser. Tommy?
1: Well, George, the U.S.-Iran conflict remains in a high-stakes standoff as President Donald Trump declared Iran's military capacity is heavily degraded. Diplomatic negotiations are currently stalled while maritime clashes around the Strait of Hormuz have reached record weekly highs. Vice President J.D. Vance appeared to soften U.S. demands on Iran to end the war Tuesday, telling Reuters that Tehran must do something meaningful to reduce its nuclear enrichment, despite President Trump's saying he wanted Iran to have no enrichment. A senior military official said on Wednesday that Iran will soon block what it calls illegal shipping routes through the Strait of Hormuz and claimed Iran's armed forces have full control over the vital waterway. Secretary of State Marco Rubio said earlier that Iran had lost complete control of the strait and there's almost as much oil flowing out now as there was before the conflict began. Meanwhile, according to the Saudi General Authority of Civil Aviation, a total of 3 civilians, including 2 women, have been killed and 36 injured in Houthi attacks on Alba and King Khalid International Airports. George?
0: Thank you, Tom. An unholy alliance is being blamed for instigating the violence seen across France, as experts point to a bond between extreme left and radical Islamic groups. What began as protests over school conditions and funding is entering its third week, and the factors behind the widespread, more violent protests are being debated. Author Howard Bloom is with us, and I asked him to check into this. Howard, what do you see out there?
2: Well, on September 17th at the Lycée Saint-Exupéry in Créteil, just southeast of Paris, teachers went on strike over missing administrative and health staff, missing aides for disabled pupils, unreplaced teachers, water leaks, a broken window left unrepaired, toilets frequently out of service, and classrooms that were stifling in summer. The next day, students began blockading the school. Some of them would soon advance to firing mortar-style fireworks into student gathering areas and trying to torch the buildings. According to the French newspaper Le Monde, no political party organized that first eruption. It was a case of spontaneous combustion, but it soon exploded. 20 days later, France is in the uprising's third week. The upheaval is upspread to more than 1,000 high schools. Many were shut down. On October 6th, the Interior Ministry counted roughly 266,000 demonstrators nationwide, including 56,000 in Paris. Organizers claimed that number was considerably higher. By October 7th, more than 6,000 people had been arrested, most of them teenagers, and 761 police officers had been injured, and the movement is still growing. But between one high school in Créteil and a nationwide revolt, something happened. Political organizations with ambitions far beyond fixing classrooms moved in. One is the left-wing political party France Unbowed, LFI. LFI did not start the uprising, but its politicians moved in within days, promoted the movement on social media, appeared at blockades, and openly called for the protests to spread. LFI's goal is blunt. It wants to ignite what it calls the citizens' revolution. But the real demon in the new stew is radical Islam, particularly a group called the Muslim Brotherhood. The Brotherhood was started in 1928, then turned into a belief system that would be explosively popular by an Egyptian who came to America to study the culture for nearly 2 years, was disgusted by the ways American society broke the moral codes of traditional Islam, came home, and started a movement to overthrow the West. That movement has thrived in astonishing ways. Today, it is active in over 70 countries, including the United States and all the major nations of Europe. The Muslim Brotherhood's goal is to overturn the West and ultimately to wipe out the entire Western way of life, from beer and football to women in bikinis, not to mention constitutions, democracy, and your religion, if it doesn't happen to be Islam. France's interior ministry, like most Western sources, vastly understates the case. It describes the Muslim Brotherhood's goal as merely creating what it calls a counter-society. The Muslim Brotherhood is stoking the fire of France's student uprising through its local branch, the Muslim Students of France, a relative of the Muslim Students of America, a group that's played a major role in America's university outburst of pro-Palestinian outrage and building takeovers 2.5 years ago. What are the Muslim Brotherhood's ultimate goals? Militant Islam is often capable of thinking in generations, not election cycles. Take the toppling of Constantinople. Rome fell in 476 AD. For the next 1,000 years, Constantinople was the capital of the Roman Empire and Rome's competitor to rule all of Christendom. The city was clothed in jewels and gilded with gold when the miserable 57,000 people left in the abandoned city of Rome were stripping marble from Rome's monuments to turn the stone down to lime. In 629 AD, Muhammad said that Islam would take Constantinople. First, Muslim armies pried enormous territories out of the Eastern Roman Empire's hands, out of the hands of Constantinople. But the armies of Islam couldn't conquer the city itself. The Muslims persisted through failure after failure, year after year, generation after generation, and in 1453, after 30 generations and 824 years, they finally succeeded. The Muslim armies broke through Constantinople's gargantuan system of city walls, defeated the few soldiers who were left, looted and plundered for roughly 2 days and nights, then stopped. They turned the world's biggest church into a mosque, and eventually they renamed the city Constantinople or Istanbul. Then they set another goal, taking what they called Rumia, Rome, toppling the West. A small but significant part of the energy of the French student street riots is being used to advance that goal.
0: We'll see what happens in France. Thanks, Howard. Young Americans are reconsidering the value of a college degree given the high cost of college and the prospect of taking on student loan debt, which is prompting some colleges and universities to cut tuition costs to attract students and boost enrollment. A report by Bloomberg noted that several colleges and universities have announced plans to lower their tuition either this year or in the next academic year when students arrive on campus in the fall of 2027. John Truman Wolf, the publisher of the financial newsletter Strategic Financial Intelligence, with us. What do you think of that story, John?
3: Well, it's interesting, George. I mean, the tuition skyrocketed as the government poured money into the student loan program across the country. Interestingly, relative to this story, the big, beautiful bill that just passed this year cut back on those student loan programs. And I think that's definitely a factor in, you know, what the colleges are planning to do, because the students don't have the tuition. Of course, it cuts back. George, I went to San Jose State University back in the day. I have a BA and an MA from there. And the tuition today there is $7,400 a year. When I went to school there, it was zero. Zero. For people living in the state of California. So it's really been, I think the government has controlled this a bunch. And since the government has decided to cut back on some of these student loan programs that gets these kids graduating with debts of $100,000, I think it's a good thing that it's being cut back.
0: Right, my friend, John Truman Wolf. What's the difference between the terms Planet X, Nibiru, and Nemesis? In a moment, preparedness author Marshall Masters explains next on Coast to Coast AM. 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
4: 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Thank you for listening, and have a fantastic day.
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2: 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George Norrie with you. 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
3: Good. Good to be back, George.
2: So what's out there? Planet X, Nibiru, Nemesis, or all of them?
3: Well, it's all of them. I can give you know, what helps everybody, because they hear all these names, is there's a quick rundown. It's all historical. So it started with the discovery of Uranus. First, the planet discovered with a telescope. Then they found a perturbation in its orbit. That led to the discovery of Neptune, and then Neptune had a perturbation, a little zigzag that would happen in its orbit. And then for a long time it was called Neptune's Perturber, and after that it went from Europe to America. In about 1905, Percival Lowell founded the Lowell Observatory in Flagstaff, Arizona. He coined the term Planet X, which is not the 10th planet. Planet X, as he coined it, just describes, we know it exists even though we can't see it, but by virtue of how it affects objects we can see. And that went on, and that was actually led to the discovery of Pluto, which is not Neptune's perturber, not big enough. The next major step was in 1940, the astronomer Carlos Muñoz Ferrada, he declared in 1940 that it was, he called it a black star in her colobus. People are going to hear those terms. And then Nemesis came in actually about the time I was a sophomore in high school in the 60s. And that's how I learned about all of this stuff, was from my science teacher, who was all excited. There was a lot of great coverage in the mainstream media, and it was called Nemesis theory, that we lived in a binary star system. Nemesis is a brown dwarf star, and it's an orbit, and it has its own planets. It's a mini constellation.
2: And so, a binary star system means the sun has a duplicate star, right?
3: It has, it's got a smaller companion star. A brown dwarf is probably about 7 to 10 times the size of Jupiter. And it's the kind of thing, it's in a very long orbit, which was actually Zachariah Sitchin was the one who got that. And it's a 3,600 lunar year orbit, but it, and it spins, of that time, it spends 10 years up in the northern skies, above the sun's equator, if you will, and the rest of the time it's in deep in the southern skies. And so it was, Nemesis was first observed in 1983 with the IRAS infrared telescope. And that was when the kibosh was on it. They started suppressing it so people wouldn't know about it, which is kind of sad, because I go back and I look at, you know, articles that were written about Planet X in like New York Times and Wall Street Journal. It was really excellent coverage. And then there was a suppression. To give people an idea of the suppression that's going on, if they go to my website, youwusa.com, we've been doing a series of science articles tracking this since 2015. And in our science 117 article called Disturbing New Highs, we saw a record-breaking August. In all of the, we've spent a decade tracking all of these fireballs, and it was huge. I mean, March, August just boom. And it was like
2: beyond any month that we've had, hasn't it?
3: Beyond any month for over a decade.
2: Wow.
3: And it really stunned us. We published it, and then our article, Signs 117, actually set off a suppression trigger, and three sites were taken down that were dealing with it. The first two were just pure science sites, American Meteor Organization, AMO, and then the IMO, AMS and IMO. Both of those sites were taken down. This is not an issue for, you know, a site like Coast. I mean, you have got awesome webmasters. They wouldn't let anybody get at you. But these were, you know, these guys are kind of amateur webmasters. And they're not amateurs now. They're having a rebuild. The third, so those two that we, you know, we use for the reporting. That's actually like when we reported Signs 117, and it was just breathtaking. The uptick. I mean, it was like a hockey stick, and that site was. They took them down. They took down the other site that we use, and because. Now the reporting is going to be delayed. They don't want people seeing what's something. And then it's going to take these sites a couple of months, so the reporting is not going to be there. The third one was a podcaster, and we did an interview on that. And they hit him as well, just the same way. And if you go and you read my article, Signs 118, I actually lay it out for everybody so they can see what suppression looks like and how it operates and who it hits and why it hits them. And it was really, I just collected the evidence and documented it, and I have all the screenshots and people can see what's going on. They definitely do not want us to know what is happening for the remainder of this year.
2: Why not? It's panic?
3: Because they've always, well, panic, but it's mostly, you know, we used to say it's panic. What I see is it's part of the depopulation agenda. And the first to die are the last to know. And that's exactly what they're doing. They started that by suppressing the data in 1983. And they just didn't want anybody to know about it. And so that they can build their deep underground military bases, and they're going to decide who survives and who doesn't. So it's part of that. And that's the reason why I just don't want to call people names for not knowing or not being interested, like sheeple and things like that. How can you know if there's that much suppression?
2: Why did the ancients seem to know, Marshall, more about this than we do today?
3: Well, we know that they did in the Colburn Bible. I think they, the ancient Egyptians, and talk about this, that there were, I think, according to the Egyptians, four or five documented flybys of this Nemesis mini constellation. And the stuff that they wrote it in the about the same time as the five books of Moses. This was the last flyby was actually Exodus, which was a global event. It affected a lot of people. And then the one previous to that, which was a pole shift event, was Noah and the flood. Now, there are, according to some estimates, like 150 great deluge accounts around the world in various societies and cultures, their wisdom, their folklore. The ancients were talking about it. They were sending us messages. and saying, hey, you know, you need to be aware of this. And I think what the Egyptians said that was quite cogent, and they just said, only the wise will know of its coming.
2: Stay with us, Marshall. We're going to take a short break. Marshall Masters with us as we talk about the incredible things going on out there in space on Coast to Coast AM.

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1: News, I'm Ted Lindner. Hurricane Isaias expected to slam into the Gulf Coast Friday night.
2: Isaias is going through rapid intensification and could be a Category 2 storm as it approaches the Northern Gulf late Friday into early Saturday. The overall impact is expected 5 to 7 foot storm surge, along with hurricane force gusts leading to widespread power outages, excessive rainfall where you could have double digit rain.
1: Fox Weather Steve Bender. In less than 4 weeks to go till the midterms, President Trump rallying with thousands of supporters in San Antonio, Texas Wednesday night, campaigning for Republican Attorney General Ken Paxton in the Senate race against Democrat state lawmaker James Tallarico.
3: A vote for Tallarico is a vote to turn Texas into a dirty, failing, crime-ridden third world dumping ground. And a vote for Ken Paxton is a vote to save Texas.
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8: This is a Bloomberg Money Minute. Inflation both at the wholesale and retail levels means companies facing higher costs for materials, transportation, and labor, and their customers struggling as they face higher prices. Such is the conundrum for PepsiCo, which now plans to abandon its strategy it embraced earlier this year, eating its higher costs so its customers would keep buying its products. PepsiCo now plans to raise prices on some items, including chips, dips, and sodas, in coming months. Well, the market hopes the company offers more clarity when it posts quarterly results this morning. Analysts expect Pepsi's profit and revenue to have risen last quarter from last year. The Defense Department is offering a lifeline to a company that's been in bankruptcy since last year. The Pentagon is pledging to issue a conditional loan to Wolf Speed Incorporated for as much as $1.5 billion to support the development of materials for the telecom, aerospace, and defense industries it says are key to national security. Andrew O'Day, Bloomberg Radio.
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13: Cloudy with a period of showers possible overnight, staying milder with lows in the mid-40s to low 50s. Thursday will be a mainly dry day with a mix of clouds and sun and temperatures topping out in the upper 50s to mid-60s. Scattered showers are possible mainly in the afternoon. Thursday night will be partly cloudy with lows in the 40s. We'll see partly to mostly cloudy skies into Friday, starting to turn cooler with highs in the mid to upper 50s and the chance for a brief shower. From the Channel 3 Weather Center, I'm First Alert Chief Meteorologist Jess Langlois.

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1: And we shall take your calls next hour with Marshall Masters as we talk about Planet X, Nibiru, Nemesis. 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
1: And welcome back, George Norrie, along with Marshall Masters, as we talk about the incredible story of what's out there in the universe. Marshall, why

0: Right now, right in front of us is it's on this, it's our Nemesis collection. Now, we're tracking, people are observing this from all around the world, and they're taking smartphone pictures and they're putting them up on social media, and we're out there harvesting that. And we probably have about 1,000 to 1,500 of these unique observations. And what we do for our Nemesis collection, which is now, we started it in June of last year, and now we have well over 500 authenticated images. We test them. We have a very specific, precise procedure to test them. And if you see our Nemesis collection, there's over 500 of them, and they're all stunning two suns in the sky. Typically, these are at near sunset, quite often are going to be over a large body of water, an ocean. So you're on oceanfront property, or you're up at 30,000 feet in a commercial jet airliner. And that's where right now it's the best, because Nemesis is close to the sun. And so if you get on there, you can, I have a collections and you can buy them and keep receiving them every month. And as a part of the subscription, and I've set them up so that you can share them with friends. It's, I don't want people talking about it to their friends, because they get denial, knee-jerk denial syndrome.
1: Right, right.
0: And, you know, it's tough. So you just take one of these, there's 500 pixels wide, attach it to an email, put it on somewhere, and just throw it out there. Throw the images out there. You know, an image is worth 1,000 words. You can also find them on my X channel. Just go to X, look for Marshall Masters, and I'm the one that's got a blue check mark. It's Your Own World USA channel. And I put a lot of these up there, and you can see them. You can follow it. And if people really appreciate it, I get a lot of compliments. I also have people who started posting. We do most of our science research on our Telegram channel, and you can get all our social media links just by going to YOWUSA.com. And you can see all of our social media links, and you can follow it from there. That's a good thing to do. You can see it for yourself. Otherwise, there's just a lot of suppression. For example, we're tracking an observatory in Hawaii, and Nemesis is next to the sun every day right in front of their telescopes. And we have the images, you know, because we're using this webcam. And I guess the only way a professional and astronomer is going to see what's in the sky in front of him, if it's Nemesis, is if he's a smoker. So pray for a smoker, because he's got to go outside to light up, you know. And he's, how are you going to miss it, right?
2: What is the worst that could happen when Nemesis comes by?
0: Well, I just put up an article about that called Nemesis Outbound 2026 to 2030. And this is what I did was I give a little bit of history, and then I take people into it and I say, all right, let's take a look at what happens. Because it's right now, it's coming down. You know, when we've been tracking it since 2020, when it crossed into the northern skies, reached perihelion, its closest distance to the sun in 24, we've been tracking it. Now it's heading back down to go back to the southern skies. And what we're showing, these are our projections, and that's, we have to put that caveat, it's a projection based on the data that we're getting out of our science articles. But we estimate that sometime late this year or midway into 2027, it is going to cross over the orbit of Mercury. And at that point, it's going to be a little more elevated in the sky. it'll be

0: more people will be able to see it, and it will begin to appear a little larger. Then in late 27 to mid 2028, we project that it will cross over the orbit of Venus, and at that time, it will be noticeably larger than our sun. At that point, it will be the largest celestial body in our solar system. And this is when you'll start seeing the wings, which is the Nemesis cloud that we call it. And this is what was documented by the ancient Sumerians as translated by Zachariah Sitchin, who is my hero. And
1: God rest his soul.
0: God rest his soul. He was an amazing man. I had a chance to work with him on a few things, and I can tell you, he dotted his I's and crossed his T's. And he was an amazing fellow. Then what we're projecting, and you know, once it's over the orbit of Venus, I think that's when we're going to start seeing the fake news. The mainstream media is going to continue doing what it's doing, being dismissive, telling people, it's just a pretty light show, nothing's going to hit us. And when people hear it's not going to hit us, then they just tend to dismiss it and throw it off. But that's a lie. It's already affecting us. And it is the inner core of our planet is being perturbed by it. You know, we're seeing these strange weather patterns. Things are getting a little bizarre on the surface, which is a result of the inner core getting a little off balance. And that is causing magma plumes that are rising up to the lithosphere and then working their way down. And this is causing a lot of problems. So it's already affecting us with a different cause form of cosmic radiation and gravitational attraction.
1: Are we talking, Marshall, about problems of biblical proportions here?
0: Pardon?
1: Are we talking about problems of biblical proportions?
0: Absolutely.
1: Oh, boy.
0: Okay, it is going to start, it's going to, by the time it gets over Venus orbit, which is late 27 to mid 28, where it's going to be definitely noticeable. And however, when it crosses over our orbit, which will be what we're projecting is mid, late 28 to mid 29 in that range, it's going to, you know, it's going to be so big, and it's no longer going to be something they can suppress. It's just going to be in our face. People are going to see it. And by that time, we're going to be having a lot more natural disasters that are happening, earthquakes, all forms of things. It's just, it's all hazard. It's not one thing. People tend to like to say, what's that one thing? And I say, no, when it rains, it pours. It's going to be all kinds of stuff. And then it's going to probably cross over the orbit of Mars in 29. Late 29 to 2030, and this is going to be
1: too long away.
0: Huh?
1: It's not too long away.
0: Not too long away. And then once it goes past the ecliptic, that's the plane of our system. An easy way to think about that. The ecliptic, imagine a dot in the center of the sun and make it expanded out to a concentric ring through the equator of the sun out to the constellations of the zodiac, and that's the ecliptic. And when it reaches that point where it transitions from northern sky, which is above the sun, to the southern skies below the sun, is going to be late 2030, sometime into 2031. But once it's below the ecliptic, that's when the pole shift is going to happen. And the pole shift will be a biblical event. It's already been. Noah's flood was a pole shift event. That's what we're going to go through. In the Colburn Bible, the story is called Sisuda and Hanok. And it was about a king, Sisuda, had hired Hanok a boat builder.

0: to build the ark. And very similar, you had, you know, mysterious figures coming and warning them mm-hmm. to do something. The Colbran version, the Egyptian version of it, has a lot of the same details as in the five books of Moses, Genesis account. But they have a whole lot more. And like one of the things that's interesting is when you're looking at people talking about the story of Noah and the flood, they're always showing that Noah built the ark on the side of a mountain. All right. Well, I didn't read that in Genesis. Maybe I didn't have the right version of the Bible. But, you know, in the Colbran Bible, there's an explanation of that. And it was a large tsunami that hit. Now, also, you're going to have water that's the fountains of the deep that are going to come up. There's massive amounts of water underneath the skin of our planet. And all of this gravitational force that's exerted is going to push that up, and it's going to burst out. But in the Colbran Bible, it's talking about a huge tsunami, a 1,000-foot-high wall of water, probably.
1: Oh, my God, huge. And, where will that hit, do you know?
0: Anywhere you're on a coastal area is not good. You know, it's like the three real estate laws of premium property: location, location, location.
1: Yeah.
0: You don't want to be along a coastline. It's going to be, you want to be about 150 miles inland of a coastline, and at least to have about 2,000 feet above sea level. That's a good general guideline. So, you know, for example, where I live in Maine, I'm perfectly situated. And on the other hand, 90% of the population lives along the coastline of Maine. They're not going to make it. They're toast.
1: Will there be a warning?
0: Pardon?
1: Will there be a warning?
0: Oh, well, there's warnings now. It just depends on when do people wake up to what's happening. And I think that'll be in about 2028. You're going to start having them waking up, but that's going to be the 20-25% of the population that thinks for themselves, and the rest of them are just, you know, they're going to, well, you know, let's see what it is, and they're going to be dismissive and push it off, and unfortunately that's not going to help them to be effective.
1: Will there still be government denial at that point?
0: Unless something dramatic happens with it, yeah, the denial is going to continue. Because the elites, again, it's part of the depopulation agenda. COVID is part of the depopulation agenda. If you look at what's happening, particularly in the United States, we have the male exodus. Women are, you know, saying, where are the good men? They all disappeared. They don't want to approach us anymore.
1: The good guys are gone, huh?
0: Yeah, the guys are gone. You know, and but I had to research this a lot for my book, Mars Beta, Seeds to the Stars, because I was writing about, really, when I wrote that book, it's, you know, saying, let's create a subculture of space farmers, much like the Amish, along the Amish model. Because the important thing with Mars Beta is, how do we get the guys to get back in the game? They're all on the sidelines. They don't hate women. They would like to have a nice relationship. But the men are intimidated by all of the institutional suppression and the high risks of, you know, being dragged into court on some frivolous thing. So the guys just, you know, they're doing the smart thing. They're just doing the math and saying the numbers don't work out. Well, we're going to have a massive depopulation with this because of the suppression of information. And we need to get the men back in the game, back to approaching the women.

0: And so that's what Mars Beta is about. It's about saying, all right, what are the most successful models? Who's procreating right now? That's a big issue, because with Mother Nature, species must do three things to avoid extinction. One, they have to feed themselves. Two, they have to be able to adapt to changes in their environment. And three, they must procreate. And we are not procreating. Our birth rate is unsustainable and we're circling the drain.
1: 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Marshall Masters with us as we talk about Planet X, Nibiru, Nemesis, whatever you want to call it. 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
1: My name is Emma. 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Once I completed rehab, my mom applied for a canine companion service dog. Last January, I finally got to meet my service dog, Marcia, who quickly developed a very strong bond. 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Together, we pick vegetables, and we like to cut flowers. I love Marcia. She makes me feel like together we can do anything. I can't imagine life without her. She's a part of the family. We are just one of the thousands of teams Canine Companions has paired together over the past 50 years. 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
4: From ABC News, I'm Stephanie Officer. President Trump traveled to San Antonio for a rally Wednesday night with less than a month to the midterm elections. While stumping for GOP Senate candidate Ken Paxton, Trump also repeated a line from a Monday rally when discussing the threat of Iran having a nuclear weapon. The president phrased this a little differently after criticism.
5: But you want to see trauma, you want to see problems, and I said it the other day, let them hit a missile into San Diego or Los Angeles on the way. Let them hit. You want to see a horror show? You want to see problems? Let them hit San Diego. Let them hit Los Angeles, and you want to see some bad things happen. You want to see a country that would be in free fall. We're not going to let that happen. We protect our cities. We protect our country. We're not letting that happen.

0: Federal appeals court heard arguments in a civil lawsuit brought by families of September 11th victims against the government of Saudi Arabia. The families accused the country of having a role in the attacks. Saudi Arabia denies any involvement and claims immunity from the civil lawsuit. If the appellate rules for the families, the case could go to trial as soon as next year. Brett Eagleson, president of 9/11 Justice, says the families uncovered evidence they say the commission that investigated the attacks did not review.
1: There were hundreds of us in the courtroom fighting for our right for justice and accountability. And what we heard today was essentially desperation by the Saudi government.
0: Yeah, that's exactly what you're doing when you purchase a lotto ticket. New Jersey native John Bon Jovi notes this and is teaming up with the New Jersey Lottery on a new scratch-off game while supporting his charitable efforts. The game's top prize is $200,000 for a winning ticket. Bon Jovi donating proceeds from his share of the partnership to the JBJ Soul Foundation as he looks to expand the Soul Kitchen Network. 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
0: A judge has ordered Corey Reichens, the Utah woman convicted of fatally poisoning her husband and writing a children's book about grief, to pay more than $55 million in damages to her husband's estate. She's seeking a new trial. Defense Secretary Pete Hegseth addressed troops aboard the USS Abraham Lincoln, which will dock in San Diego after 10 months of deployment.
8: 265 continuous days without a port call. Two times extended when you thought you were going home and we asked you to do more. And you know what you did? You did more.
0: Hegseth also announced the Lincoln Carrier Strike Group was being awarded the Presidential Unit Citation. Moving on, in Nepal.
9: Nepal has officially wrapped up its 40-day search and rescue mission following the catastrophic monsoon floods and landslides that struck along the northern river corridors, killing at least 1,455 people and leaving more than 5,000 unaccounted for. With emergency crews rescuing nearly 14,000 survivors, the government is now shifting resources away from active survivor searches to prioritizing rebuilding critical infrastructure. Maggie Rooley, ABC News, London.
0: Idaho Fish and Game says two salmon residents are recovering from a black bear attack at their home last week. They say a homeowner tackled, wrestled a juvenile black bear as it tried to break into their back door. One bear was shot, two others euthanized. The homeowner was hospitalized. I'm Stephanie Officer, ABC News.
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13: Cloudy with a period of showers possible overnight, staying milder with lows in the mid-40s to low 50s. Thursday will be a mainly dry day with a mix of clouds and sun and temperatures topping out in the upper 50s to mid-60s. Scattered showers are possible mainly in the afternoon. Thursday night will be partly cloudy with lows in the 40s. We'll see partly to mostly

0: Mostly cloudy skies into Friday, starting to turn cooler with highs in the mid to upper 50s and the chance for a brief shower. From the Channel 3 Weather Center, I'm First Alert Chief Meteorologist Jess Langlois.
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1: And welcome back to Coast. George Norrie with you, along with Marshall Masters. His website is linked up at coasttocoastam.com. Marshall, what was that first moment that got you interested in this topic?
4: Back in about 1999, started working with a group. We were, three of us were in Mensa together, and we wanted to understand why they keep talking about global warming. And so we started looking at that, and one thing led to another. What we found was that it's not just Earth. Every planet in our system with an atmosphere, no matter how light, is being affected much the same way that Earth is. That's what led us to Planet X. And I published my first article, I think it was in January 2002. And I have been at it ever since.
1: You haven't given up. You have not given up at all.
4: I have not given up. And you know, what got me committed wasn't seeing it. I mean, I have seen it with my own eyes now. But it was a report of a NASA probe that was tracking the sun. And what it showed was that the sun was interacting with an object that was in the southern skies, much in the description of Zachariah Sitchin and what he was talking about. And when that came through, then we saw the interaction. The sun was in a tussle with something large in its southern skies. That for me was the moment. That was it. I was sold. I saw what was coming. You know, so it's been that way. But actually, the first time I learned about Nemesis was in 1969, when I had my high school science teacher was going on about Nemesis theory, which was very big. And then the whole conversation was suppressed and shut down. And it was kind of a sad thing, because he was excited because he was reading about Nemesis theory, which was what it was called at that time, in all the mainstream media outlets. And then, of course, boom, they put the kibosh on it. And it's pretty much been that way ever since. And now, I just sold him through.
1: How did he hear about it?
4: From the Wall Street Journal, New York Times.
1: Really?
4: They were reporting this stuff. Yeah. I mean, we've shown that on our site. And there's now, when you go to look in the archives, you'll notice that these pages are conveniently missing. But at the time, it was, you know, it was in 1969. That's when I knew about Nemesis theory. And then it didn't connect with me until we were trying to figure out global warming. And then you could say at that point, I walked backwards into Planet X.
1: Let's take some calls for you, Marshall. They're lining up for you. Let's start with Lewis in Pennsylvania. Lewis, go for it.
5: Hello, George. Thank you for taking my call. George, I have two comments and a question for Mr. Masters. I'll hang up.
1: All right.
5: I have two comments. My first question is, Mr. Masters, there's two things you said over the years that really, you know, struck cool with me. One was about the, you know, the extreme change in the climate, like really hot extreme summers and really cold extreme winters. And then one time you said about, you know, scientists that speak out, they have a tendency to get in accidents and, you know, disappear and things. And that has happened certainly over the last few years. But my question for you, Mr. Masters, is with this proliferation of data centers and AI, is that part of this, all part of this, this thing with the barrel and everything and the cataclysm, the pole shift? And thank you for taking my call, George.
4: You know, that's a really good question. I've been wondering that myself. Because they have to observe it, and then they're going to develop a detailed ephemeris, because it's going back into the southern skies. Now, in 2006, we broke the story on the South Pole Telescope, and that was put in that place, and at great expense. And it is the ideal instrument for tracking Nemesis and all.

Also, there's Mount Graham in southeast Arizona, and with the Lucifer Project. And of course, you know, there's all kinds of denial. No, the Vatican isn't doing it. But Mount Graham is in a prime position with viewing skies to track this. And then once it goes into the southern skies, it's going to be tracked by the South Pole Telescope if it's still operational at that time. The thing is, I believe they want to determine if the orbit of Nemesis has changed. This can happen if it gets close enough to Jupiter that, you know, as we've seen with the comets, it can affect and make the orbit shorter in duration. So instead of coming back in 3,600 lunar years, it'll come back sooner. You know, I think, what was it? Nostradamus said in a foreword to his book, in a letter to his son, that approximately around 1,800 years from now, Earth would get toasted. It would become lifeless.

0: eventually a million colonists on Mars. And so I'm seeing what the big guys with the big money are doing. They're tracking it. They want to know if it's going to come back sooner. If it changes its orbit, then that could literally be the, you know, turn Earth into another Venus.
1: Marshall, the late Zechariah Sitchin talked about Nibiru and the Anunnaki inhabitants who lived on that planet that came around every 3,600 years. Are you agreeing with the possibility that there are ETs living out there on this nemesis or whatever it may be?
0: I do. I think one of the books that, you know, all of Zechariah Sitchin's books are amazing. But if you're going to start with one and it's not as technical as the others, and his other books are very technical, it's The Lost Book of Enki, which Enki was the Anunnaki Lord who actually created us genetically by, as the story goes, and as in the book, that our DNA of our hominid ancestors was combined with Anunnaki to create a slave race to mine gold. And if anyone out there has ever had gold fever, and I have, trust me, it's definitely Anunnaki.
1: It'd be interesting. Let's go to Thomas in La Jolla, California. Hi, Tom.
2: Hi, George. George, I thank you and Tom Danheiser for accepting my call. Marshall Masters, wonderful, great research that you're doing. I wanted you to expand on these underground military bases. Here in the United States, we have several. We have NORAD is an obvious one in the Rocky Mountains. Mount Weather in Pennsylvania is a whole underground city with roads and, you know, that type of thing. Allegedly, there's, you know, places like China Lake here in California has an underground facility, the Southern Nevada Nuclear Test Center, which includes Area 51, supposedly has an underground military installation. So, and then if you look at other countries, the Russian Federation allegedly has underground military installations in the Urals. The China, mainland China, has underground military installations in the Tibetan Plateau. So this goes on and on and on. So I was wondering if you would expand more on that, on these underground military bases. It seems to me like they're in your face. They say that they're there for nuclear war, but I think that they're there for the planetary catastrophe.
0: I agree with that, and that's what my research, when I was writing my book, Being in It for the Species, the Universe Speaks, we did a lot of looking into this, and also, you know, I've had conversations with people that talk about the DUMs, the deep underground military bases. What I would definitely suggest for you to follow up and for those out there listening is to find Philip Schneider videos, if you can still find them, because he talks about the DUMs, and this is very serious. The activity of the DUMs started in the 50s, and initially it was it kind of meddled along, and then it was after the IRAS telescope detected Nemesis way in the southern skies. And for those who remember when Google Sky was operational, that there were the missing star panels, and those missing star panels is where Nemesis was at that time, and they pulled that stuff out. So they saw it, and that's when they put the spurs to their program to build these deep underground military bases. And so they're going, you know, up to 2 miles below ground, and also they have DUMs under the oceans. there's a lot more.

0: them. There's a huge network of these things, and these are the elites. But also, in America, the preparation for our population has basically been FEMA camps and a lot of ammunition. Not very promising what is on the line for America. Other countries like Russia, Sweden, some of these other, I know from people who are building technologies, concrete domes that are quick to assemble, other people that were doing it, we were talking to a few years back, they are really trying to put as much capacity underground to save their native-born populations. So the dumbs initially were at a slow pace, and it was, you could say it was to survive the wars. However, one of the things that is, since they started doing the dumbs, that's coming back to haunt them, is going to be sinkholes. And we have seen, I mean, if you live in Florida, the sinkholes are sinkholes. But now we have sinkholes, land tears, all of these earth deformations that are happening, and it's strange. These underground bases, sinkholes are a real threat for them. If they have a sinkhole that opens up above the chamber or in the ground beneath it, those communities are in deep kimchi. They're not going to do well. So the short answer is the pace, the rapid pace of construction of dumbs coincides with the observations of Nemesis in 1983.
1: Are you confident, Marshall, that the right astronomers will come forward when that day comes and make this announcement?
0: I hope so. You know, it's... We see this one observatory webcam in Hawaii, and Nemesis is right in their faces. I mean, they don't need a telescope. It's right in their faces, and they won't say anything. It's not about do they see it. It's about the intimidation. And the question is how long is that intimidation going to go on? And I think both Trump and Putin really don't like this. If they can free us up from this suppression, I think they will. We have, you know, if Trump is successful in doing what he's doing and reorganizing things and MAGA keeps going, people look at the politics and they want to carp and complain and all of that. But to be honest, folks, you know, with MAGA, America First Gen, agenda, it's going to be your best odds of surviving what's come. They're going to at least let you have a fighting chance. And that's important. People are going to have to organize, pull together, create communities, and procreate, because this is a depopulation event. And that's, we need to do that. That's the reason why I wrote Mars Beta. And we'll see how it goes.
1: Let's go to Dennis in Missouri. Get a quick one in. Go ahead, Denny.
2: Hey, George. Morning, George. Morning, Marshall.
1: Thanks
2: for
1: there.
2: What you both do.
1: Thank you.
2: I think I took a picture of that planet here a while back. It's huge. It was right next to the sun. I saved it on my phone. But I know of several retired military and police that they know something, it seems like, because they're all headed for higher altitude. They're all moving once they retire. And I was wanting to know, what is the safest elevation to be when this pole shift happens? Because I've been trying to get the higher elevation myself, but I might have to make a couple more moves.
1: How high do you go, Marshall, and where do you go?
0: Okay, you want to get at least, about 2,000 feet above sea level, all right? And you want to be 150 miles from a coastline. Those are general guidelines. All right. But you definitely want to be there. It's, you know, the strategy is fault lines and shorelines. So if you're in the middle of the country, you know, we have fault lines there that you have to be concerned with. So where is the likelihood of natural disasters going to hit you? And just be aware of it and pray on it. I mean, you know, ask God to get in this with you and to lead you. And opportunities will work out for you, and that'll lead you to a place of safety. Creator will help you with this. And as Creator led me to one of the most survivable locations in America.
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1: This is a Fox News alert. I'm Sue Guzman. Isaias is now a hurricane, expected to slam into the Gulf Coast later this week.
2: Isaias is going through rapid intensification and could be a Category 2 storm as it approaches the northern Gulf late Friday into early Saturday. The overall impact is expected 5 to 7 foot storm surge, along with hurricane force gusts leading to widespread power outages, excessive rainfall where you could have double-digit rain.
1: Fox Weather Steve Bender. President Trump rallying with thousands of supporters in San Antonio, Texas, Wednesday night, trying to boost State Attorney General Ken Paxton. He's in a tight race for the Senate against Democratic state lawmaker James Tallarico.
3: A vote for Tallarico is a vote to turn Texas into a dirty, failing, crime-ridden third world dumping ground.
1: Recent polls showing Tallarico and Paxton are neck and neck. 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
6: That heat's going to be out there for one more day.
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8: This is a Bloomberg Money Minute. Sometimes even the biggest name in jeans can miss a denim fashion trend. Levi Strauss says revenue from its direct-to-consumer business, made up of its own branded stores and website, grew a disappointing 2% last quarter, which included what should have been a big bump in back-to-school shopping. The problem, Levi says, was that its marketing leaned heavily on baggy jean styles rather than low-rise jeans, where a lot of the excitement in the market currently resides. Levi's is predicting a strong holiday quarter, though, boosting its earnings outlook. The maker of pants of a different sort is shaking up the corner suite, and now less than a month into the tenure of its new CEO, Lululemon Athletica.

0: is getting a new president and chief product officer. The athleisure company is hiring Maggie Gager, who knows something about yoga pants and running a struggling retail brand. Gager is the former CEO of Athleta, the athleisure chain owned by Gap Incorporated. Andrew O'Day, Bloomberg Radio.
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the upper 50s to mid 60s. Scattered showers are possible mainly in the afternoon. Thursday night will be partly cloudy with lows in the 40s. We'll see partly to mostly cloudy skies into Friday, starting to turn cooler with highs in the mid to upper 50s and the chance for a brief shower. From the Channel 3 Weather Center, I'm First Alert Chief Meteorologist Jess Langlois.

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1: Next hour, Dr. Brad Stewart joins us to talk about facing death. It's an amazing story, so make sure you're part of it. And this being Wednesday, that means two more great programs from the Art Bell Vault.
2: Yes, indeed. We've opened up those doors to the vault where we store over 500 programs in there. We've added one this week from 2008. Art spoke to Professor Michi Ukaku as they discussed applying physics to impossible ideas like invisibility, teleportation, and telepathy. And then the next show we put in is from 1998. Art's guest was Peter Davenport of the UFO National Reporting Center. So this is classic audio, folks. We'd like you to take a listen. It's available to Coast Insiders. It's very easy to become an insider.
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4: 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I'm a Coast to Coast Insider, and I'll tell you what. 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Here in West Virginia, we get inundated with snow. 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
4: Somewhere along the way, we got the idea that serious education and strong Christian faith belong in different worlds. 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
1: And welcome back, George Norrie, along with Marshall Masters. Marshall's website is linked up at coasttocoastam.com. Marshall, this thing happens every 3,600 years. Have they had disasters every 3,600 years?
2: According to the accounts in the Colburn Bible, yes. These were written by the ancient Egyptians about the same time as the five books of Moses after Exodus, which was the last flyby event. So it comes around and it comes around and it comes around. It's the difficulty for us historically is, you know, you got 3,600 lunar years. That's an important criteria. You know, right, Sitchin didn't mention that. And we had to backtrack that and figure it out because when you use the Gregorian calendar, it doesn't work. But 3,600 lunar years, and it's right on the money. Well, you got 3,600 lunar years. Out of that, only 10 years, it's in the northern skies where it's going to be affecting us. And the rest of the time, it's out of sight, out of mind. And that's the reason why it just keeps catching humanity off guard, because that's a long, long period of time, lapse in history.
1: Let's go back to final calls. First-time caller, Jake John, is with us in Bellevue, Illinois. Go ahead, John.
3: Good morning, sir.
1: Hi.
3: Good morning, Mr. Marshall. George, before we go any further, though, I wanted to thank you for that wonderful tribute to your Ancient Aliens collaborator, Nick Pope. I enjoyed that show very much.
1: Oh, thank you, John. I miss that guy.
3: Yeah. Well, I like accents, and his was a dandy.
1: Sure was. But go ahead,
3: now,
1: John.
3: I didn't realize how close we are. You were a couple of weeks ago, you were talking about the thunderstorms and hearing them in the background on your show, and I was hearing them at the same time. I thought you were out on the West Coast, and here you are right across the river from me.
1: Stone's throw, my friend. Stone's throw.
3: Mr. Marshall, if this is truly a brown dwarf, how can people see it? My training back in the college in the 70s said that brown dwarfs are only visible through their heat energy, the infrared light they give out, not visible light.
2: Well, you're correct about that. It's at a distance. When they detected it in 1983, they saw it in infrared. But it does become visible once it enters the inner part of your solar system. And then we can see it. Part of the things we'll see is that the actual colors of it will change when the daylight side of Nemesis is facing our own sun. So for what they were seeing in 1983, you got it right. It was not visible with the naked eye. It wasn't in the spectrums that we can see.
1: And Marshall, to be correct here, are we talking about one object or more than one?
2: What we're talking about is a mini constellation. And it was interesting, in 2020, there was a white hat who released an image of Nemesis crossing the ecliptic into the northern skies. We publish that image quite often. And there's just a lot of satellites in orbit around this brown dwarf. Now, there are three major planets, and from the inside is Helion, which is a gas, very bright gas giant. So if you're in that mini constellation, it would look like a second sun next to Nemesis. And then there's Arbota, which is a rocky planet. And then the furthest major planet is Nibiru, which translates to the planet of crossing. There's a lot of objects in there. Also, in 2022, there was a white hat release of imagery out of Russia, out of Cosmos. And they were showing the Nemesis wings that are formed in the Nemesis cloud. And this is when we do find amateur astronomers that are reporting on this, that's what they're posting, is very

0: similar to what came out of Russia on disclosure in 2022. So that's the reason why I do believe it's really essential for all of humanity for surviving that the United States and Russia mend fences and come together. And because they're the two largest Christian nations in the world, and they have the science and the space experience to do this. So, as I like to say, Russia и Америка вместе только, Russia and America together only. And I think it's going to get there. I think I have great hope for that we can resolve these differences, work together, combine technology and leadership.
1: Well, I hope you're right, Marshall. East of the Rockies, Ed's with us in Charlotte, North Carolina. Hey, Eddie, go ahead.
2: Hey, thank you, George.
1: You're welcome.
2: Marshall, I got several quick questions. One, 2,000 feet, if that's the top of where you're living, or if you can go up to 6,000 feet, is that too high and the mountain could be shaken apart? Another thing is, when I read his book about, you just finally bought up the thing about mining gold. And when do these people come to see us on Earth? In other words, when they came last time and had us dig up gold and stuff, can you get into a little bit more of that? When are we going to ever see them or not? As far as that aspect of the planet coming.
1: All right, is 6,000 feet too high, Marshall, to live?
0: I wouldn't go over 5,000 feet, and the reason why is after the pole shift, we're going to have an agrarian culture, and you want to be below 5,000 feet for farming. Above 5,000 feet, you can farm, but you better know what you're doing, or you're going to go hungry. So I would suggest that to you. And then the other question was?
1: The Anunnaki coming for gold?
0: Yes,
1: will they come back again?
0: I believe they will. They're going to come for gold, and they're going to come for women. And it'll be an interesting thing. You know, there's a lot. You get on social media now. There's all these extraterrestrial videos on YouTube and TikTok and whatnot, and aliens talking, and they're, you know, the Anunnaki keep popping up like a bad penny. I do believe they're going to come. This is the big show. This flyby is the big show. By the way, I wanted to quickly mention you, the earlier caller, that he said that he actually observed it with his own two eyes and took an image.
1: Right.
0: And he described it. And bookmark that, fellow, because that is what I see coming across my desk all the time from people, just like that gentleman. And so to that fine fellow out there, you go to my website. You can go into my social media channels, X, or Telegraph. And you can submit your image there or even email it to me at info@yowza.com. And I will analyze it for you and tell you exactly what you got.
1: More calls. Let's go to Bill, truck driving in Oregon. Hello, Bill.
3: Hey, George. Hey, Marshall. Look, I like what you're saying, Marshall, but I'm a little more skeptical than you are, okay? Like, especially on the population control. But first, I want to figure out exactly what you're saying, because if you look at the Jovian system, Jupiter, right, 115 moons, the largest of which, Ganymede, right? Ganymede is 3.5 times the size of the Earth's moon, right? So if you're talking about total stellar mass, or total mass, another system like that has a brown dwarf and several satellites, a brown dwarf system that has several satellites, would not have to get all that close to wreak havoc. Like, in other words, in 1993, the asteroid Apophis, you know, some people think it's going to hit. That would be a direct impact. right?

0: I think you're saying a system that large would not have to impact anything. It would just have to come what we would call danger close, right? In the military, we had this term danger close, where you, you know, it could be catastrophically affected by something that doesn't directly hit you. And then as far as like the population control thing, I'm wondering, because this Yersinia pestis, this bacteria that supposedly got loose in that Russian lab, there, I know it's not a variant, but there is a plasmid variant, okay? It's called PIP1202, right? It comes from Madagascar. And that variant is antibiotic resistant. So if it was in a lab, the Russians have been working on this for a long time. There might be a cure. There might be a vaccine. So I'm wondering if maybe they're throttling this population shrinking. They're throttling it to where they will have laborers. Okay, that's what I think. I think they're you know, the people that are going to die, they're just going to kill them anyways. Right, and then I think they're going to keep some people around for to be a labor class in these underground survival bunkers, and that's basically it. Do you believe that this in the past has caused the destruction of civilizations that we can't really explain, like the Sumerian civilization, the Indus River Valley civilization? The Indus River Valley is a big one, because that, you know, that's Pakistan, India area, what we nowadays call Pakistan and India. That civilization was huge.
1: All right, let's get his comments, Bill. We may have had some civilizations wiped out, Marshall, in the past, huh?
2: Well, yes. I mean, they're constantly looking. They're finding cities under shorelines, near the shorelines. There's plenty of evidence that this has happened. And I think, I was noting here, I like that term, danger close. That's very, actually, a nice term. Thank you. And, I'll use that. You're absolutely right. We're not going to have any impacts. It's going to be perturbation. It's going to be gravitational, cosmic force, different things, but nothing is going in the Nemesis system. Nothing's going to hit us out of that system. Now, it's kicking out fireballs, which is why they're suppressing, as I talked about earlier in the show, we're getting the suppression there. That's really nasty, because that is a real concern. We're going to have fireball impacts. We're going to have a lot of them. We're also going to have iron oxide falling on us from the cloud. And if you read the plagues of Exodus, the first one is that the Nile is turned blood red. Well, that was because it was the last flyby of Nemesis. The iron oxide gets in the water. That's what turns it red. Go to a brickyard and ask them, how do you make those really nice red bricks for decorative? And they'll say, we start with the basic brick mix and add iron oxide, and that's what turns it red. So we're going to see that stuff. On the depopulation agenda, it's a connect the dots and you see what's going on. You have suppression, but also there's depopulation. And when the depopulation agenda is, and it's on multiple levels, people want to always find one thing. It's never one thing. All right. And what I am seeing with the depopulation agenda in terms of the American society is that agenda has three aims. One, divide the sexes. Two, destroy the families. And three, cripple good men. Well, by golly, they're doing a bang-up job of it. They're doing a real bang-up job of it. So you'll see the depopulation agenda start to click in. You'll just notice it. That's how I came aware of it, you start connecting the dots. And then

0: Excuse me, what was the third question?
1: That's okay, Marshall. The clock has got us, my friend. Marshall Masters with us with his latest book, Mars Beta, Seeds to the Stars. But we're talking about Nemesis coming around in the next few years. Let's keep our fingers crossed that it's not as bad as we think. Up next, the dying process on Coast to Coast Facing Death.
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5: From ABC News, I'm Stephanie Officer. The attorney for the former Cornell student who reported a 2024 gang rape at a campus frat tells ABC News she has faced a series of threats since filing her explosive lawsuit. Attorney Thomas Jufra says Jane Doe is concerned about those threats but vows to continue the case, saying the national attention is bringing awareness and may help push legislators to reconsider laws surrounding consent.
6: You have this small little group of unhappy, miserable people who want to keep the status quo and don't want women to be equal or feel safe, and it's really twisted.
5: A judge has ruled the Tennessee Department of Correction must preserve evidence related to Krista Pike's botched execution. Meanwhile, attorneys say Pike is conscious, speaking, and receiving critical medical care. ABC's Faith Abube.
7: Pike's lawyers say doctors believed she was brain dead and were making final preparations to take her off life support Tuesday when she regained consciousness. They say she's still shackled to her bed.
5: The state's attorney said Wednesday there is no pending order to execute Pike. How do you care for yourself while you're caring for a loved one? That is what Dr. Tamir Aldad examines in his new book, Too Close for Comfort, Coping with a Dependent Loved One. Dr. Aldad is a board-certified clinical psychiatrist and CEO of

0: mindful care and says he's often seen people being cared for becoming so reliant, the caretaker can become emotionally overwhelmed, and that's when it's time to set boundaries.
1: How do you feel when you interact with that person, and what have you sacrificed? So if every time that person texts you, calls you, emails you, you have anxiety, you're panicking, you're nervous, that's not a good sign.
0: Dr. Aldod's book is available on Amazon or wherever books are sold. Aerosmith returns this month with two shows at Los Angeles's Hollywood Bowl. This is going to be the first time since they canceled their farewell tour due to Steven Tyler's larynx injury. 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
0: As a tropical storm marches towards the Gulf, Chevron says it's shutting down production and evacuating workers from four of its nine offshore facilities. Shell says it shut in production at six offshore oil and gas platforms. The FBI says it thwarted an attack they say 18-year-old Sheikhdoon Mohammed was planning on the Mall of America.
7: Mohammed's alleged plan, a mass shooting at an upcoming Hmong Arts Festival at the mall on October 24th. The FBI had been monitoring Mohammed for nearly 2 years and claimed his anger and radicalization had been steadily escalating. In March 2025, Mohammed allegedly messaging an undercover FBI informant that he wanted to get a gun and just start killing a bunch of white people. And just last month, Mohammed allegedly pledging his allegiance to ISIS in a selfie video.
0: ABC's Pierre Thomas. Pennsylvania's health department is reporting 74 new measles cases since Monday alone. Dr. Dimitri Daskalakis, who publicly resigned from the CDC last year over high-profile firings, calls the growing outbreak concerning.
8: There are more and more people in the United States who are unvaccinated, and that, frankly, is driven by some of the mis- and disinformation.
0: Overall, U.S. cases are approaching 4,000. After nearly 10 years of marriage, Mia Goth has filed for divorce from actor Shia LaBeouf. A petition filed in Los Angeles County Superior Court says the couple has been separated since July 2025. I'm Stephanie Officer, ABC News.
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10: 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Deaver warns that under his higher interest scenario, half of federal tax revenue could go towards debt interest by 2035, squeezing the services Americans expect their taxes to fund.
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11: Cloudy with a period of showers possible overnight, staying milder with lows in the mid-40s to low 50s. Thursday will be a mainly dry day with a mix of clouds and sun and temperatures topping out in the upper 50s to mid-60s. Scattered showers are possible mainly in the afternoon. Thursday night will be partly cloudy with lows in the 40s. We'll see partly to mostly cloudy skies into Friday, starting to turn cooler with highs in the mid to upper 50s and the chance for a brief shower. From the Channel 3 Weather Center, I'm First Alert Chief Meteorologist Jess Langlois.

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1: Up next, Dr. Brad Stewart joins us. Facing death, spirituality, science, and surrender at the end of life. Looking forward to this discussion. And we'll take calls with you in our last hour of the show. 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
1: And welcome back to Coast. George Norrie with you. Dr. Brad Stewart is a physician, healthcare innovator, and leading voice in the end of life care. Stanford Medical School graduate, he transitioned from emergency and intensive care medicine to hospice, helping to pioneer the advanced illness management model. Drawing on decades at the bedside of people, Dr. Stewart explores healing, spirituality, and finding peace when cures are no longer possible. His book is called Facing Death, Spirituality, Science, and Surrender at the End of Life. Brad, welcome back to the show. You're on about a year ago with our Connie Willis.
5: Yeah, thanks, George. Good to be with you. Good to be back.
1: How did you get involved so much

0: about caring about facing death and investigating the dying process?
1: Well, I was a physician in practice for 10 years, solo practice in my office, and spent a lot of time in the hospital, like you said, the ICU, the emergency room. And it, I found, after a while, that the people who needed me the most, needed me to be there with them and be myself with them the most, were the people that I couldn't help. The folks that responded to treatment were able to get back to their own lives, and everything went well for them, at least until the next crisis happened. But it's the folks who I really wasn't taught to cure that I had to learn how to heal. And I think that's really what we're here to talk about, the difference between curing and healing, especially as it pertains to the end of life.
0: And there's a big difference there too, isn't there?
1: Yes, there is. We especially now with so many new developments, the FDA, Food and Drug Administration, approves new treatments for cancer at the rate of about one new treatment a week, and it's been that rate for the last 5 years. Cancer really has gone from being a death sentence 10, 15 years ago even, to being treatable in many cases, sometimes curable, and it's become more of a chronic illness than a death sentence. So medicine has made incredible strides just in my own lifetime, and that's only just begun. But none of us are going to escape the reality that there comes a point when, no matter what treatment gets applied, there comes a time when it's no longer going to be effective. And that's when curing no longer is in the cards, but healing always is possible. And that's what I learned in my practice and what I try to convey in my book. And it's what I think we may be here to talk about tonight.
0: And Brad, when you talk about healing, are you talking about physical healing or emotional or both?
1: It's sort of all of the above. Curing has to do with your body responding to treatment. You're not a candidate for cure unless you're ill. Unless there's something wrong with you, you might have broken a bone, you might have an infection. Medical science has been able to achieve cures in many conditions and illnesses that used to be really untreatable. But healing is a different thing. When a person is cured, they respond physically to treatment. And of course, that emotionally is very uplifting. I've been through cancer myself, and it's very good news when you find that you're cured. But when there is no cure, or when your illness persists despite your doctor's best efforts, that calls for something else. And I think what I found and what I wound up devoting most of my career to was being with people who did not have the capacity or didn't have the luck, the good fortune to be able to be cured of their illness. So we had to, we meaning they and me together and my team when I worked in hospice, we had to be together all the way through to the end. And you'd be surprised, considering that dying mostly still happens behind closed doors. We don't get to see much of it. It's kept from us. So you'd be surprised to find that most people at the end of life are very calm, very peaceful, and often, ironically and surprisingly, sometimes at complete peace and actually happy. Doesn't always happen, but more often than not, the healing process can really take people right through the portal at the end of life to whatever may lie beyond. And I think we may get to talk tonight about some of the things that may lie on the other side of

0: that portal.
1: Absolutely. And then the healing process. How resilient is the human body?
0: The human body is made to be resilient. It's evolved over, now about 2 million years since our species began to evolve. That's been enough time for us to develop an immune system and, all the other physical systems that we have in our body at our disposal, so that we're incredibly resilient. We can respond and come back from incredible insults, wounds, trauma, infections, all kinds of illnesses. But what I think healing refers to is something that's not just the body's response, it's your response. You as a person, what do you hope for? How does your hope evolve and change as you learn that your treatment may not be as effective as you might have thought it was going to be? What happens inside you? And I think that's what healers, which if you're fortunate, you might have a physician who knows something about how to help you through that. Hospice and palliative care are people are trained to do that. And that's where the resilience of, you might say the resilience of the spirit really comes in. I think we are born to make our way all the way through life to the last moment, and do it in a way that can be very gratifying to everyone around.
1: Brad, when somebody goes to hospice, is that like one step from the grave?
0: Well, that's an interesting question, George, because if you look at the numbers and the studies that are done about hospice, I think it's a little better than it was a decade or two ago. But, physicians have been reluctant to refer people to hospice until there's really nothing more that they know how to do. And so it was very common to see people come into hospice. They'd come home and receive hospice services at home straight out of the ICU and survive for less than 24 hours. An unfortunate proportion of patients, that was their course. I think the further we've come with hospice and palliative care and in medical training, helping doctors to learn how to get better support for their seriously ill patients, I think we're doing better now. But, hospice is for people who really want to be comfortable and stay at home and not go back to the hospital. And that's a surprising proportion of people with serious illness.
1: In your book, you talk about a Mr. Crawford. Tell us that story, Brad.
0: Well, I went to Stanford Medical School, and I was so proud when I was accepted. And I showed up, and for the first 2 years of my education, I was ecstatic. I mean, I loved science from childhood on, and I didn't always want to be a doctor. But I did research, brain research actually, and the more I was exposed to medicine, I finally decided that's what I wanted to do for my career. So I showed up at Stanford. The first 2 years of any medical education are pretty much in the lecture hall and the classroom and, the lab. The third year you go on to the wards and you begin to see patients and you're trained how to we call it work up a patient, which means, take a history, do a physical exam, and begin to, consult with your teachers on what kind of treatment might be appropriate for people. Now, you have to understand that folks travel to Stanford from literally around the world looking for cures.
1: Right.
0: And that's what Stanford's famous for. And it was true when I went to medical school there almost 50 years ago now, it's still true today. But my first patient and my

0: third year, I walked into his room and I had no experience with talking with patients or their families or any of that. But the second I met this Mr. Crawford, he had lymphoma, which is a form of cancer that involves the immune system. And I took one look at him and I thought to myself, boy, this gentleman is really, really ill. He was barely conscious. He could barely speak. His wife was sitting beside him at the bedside and didn't really know, you know, what to do or what was happening. So I did my best to get to know them. And, you know, I did what medical students do. I talked to her mostly. He wasn't really able to tell me much because he was so sleepy, but I learned how many treatments he had already had and that he'd come to Stanford from fairly far away, about 1,000 miles, looking for a cure for his cancer. And so I took a blood sample for labs and found when I sat down with my intern and my resident, we looked at his lab results and they were really bad. I mean, his blood counts were near zero. So the resident took a sample of his bone marrow, which is where blood cells are made, and found that his marrow had been almost entirely replaced by his cancer.
1: Oh, geez.
0: That's a really dire situation. So I was sitting with the house staff, the resident, the intern, and some of my other professors, and they decided they were going to give him very powerful chemotherapy. They have to, like I mentioned a few minutes ago, cancer is really more treatable now than it was back at this time. This was in the mid-70s. At that point, all we really had was chemotherapy, which really is a substance that's given usually either IV or by mouth.
1: And radiation.
0: Radiation is another. This gentleman wasn't a candidate for that, but because radiation is really for tumors that are localized to one spot. He had cancer everywhere. So, you know, the chemotherapy was designed to wipe out all of the cancer and in the process wipe out most of his good cells in his bone marrow as well, and he had very few of those to begin with. So I actually called a meeting with, I asked my attending professor to call a meeting to talk about this patient because I felt that it was probable that we were going to do more harm than good to this gentleman with this chemotherapy. So lots of people showed up in the meeting room, and I was asked to stand up and give my view as a beginning third year medical student on what we were doing. So I said, I was terrified as I stood up. I was a newbie, but I said, look, what's happening here is this gentleman has disease that's so serious that if we treat him, he's apt to die sooner with the treatment than he would if we kept him comfortable and didn't give this chemotherapy. So I said, I have two questions for everyone here. First, should we do this? And second, shouldn't we be talking to the patient and especially his wife about what he may be in for here? Because no one has really talked to them. So the first question was pretty straightforward. You know, they decided to treat him. The second question stumped everybody. I mean, the room fell completely silent because no one back in the 70s, we didn't have informed consent yet where you're supposed to tell patients everything that's going on. So this poor patient had been told nothing, and none of the doctors in the room had any idea how to approach this with them. So, you know, the chief resident came up to me after the meeting and said, well, they've decided to treat him. And I said, look, I would like to give him the chemotherapy myself. This is my patient, and I know this is going to be a learning experience. So, you know, he looked at me like I was crazy because usually the nurses give the medication. And I said, no, I want to do this. I want to be responsible for this. So I did it. I mixed up the chemo myself. Put it slowly into his IV, and we had to wait and

0: see what happened. So I come in the next morning, and there's nobody in his bed. It's empty. And so I asked what happened, and the nurses said, oh, he died at about midnight. And I spoke to the resident, and he said, yeah, he dropped his blood counts to zero, dropped his platelet counts, which are responsible for clotting your blood, dropped to zero, he bled into his brain, and he died. And, I wasn't surprised, and yet at the same time, I said to myself as I walked down the hall, I will never forget this. I felt that we could have made many different decisions about treatment, but especially we could have done better with the wife who had to fly back home by herself with really no explanation about what to expect and what had happened. And that actually, that case, my first clinical case in my third year, set me on track, I think, to begin to get really interested in how to communicate, how to deal with situations where we have choices. We have decisions to make as doctors together with our patients and families. And sometimes we need to sit down and decide that the best thing is to just wait and be kind and make sure that comfort is the first priority and that we really support people on the path that their body is taking them and accept that that's where we all need to go together. And that's really what the next 50 years of my career amounted to, was finding ways to do that for patients and trying to help the system, the medical system, become better at doing that.
1: We're going to come back in a moment with Brad Stewart talking about his work Facing Death. And his website is his name, linked up at coasttocoastam.com. It's all set up for you. And we'll be taking calls in the final hour. If you do have an ailment similar to what we've been talking about and you want to share that with us, jump aboard as well.
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1: News. I'm Ted Lindner. President Trump rallying with thousands of supporters in San Antonio, Texas, Wednesday night, less than 4 weeks ahead of the midterms, to boost Republican Attorney General Ken Paxton, who's in a tight race for the U.S. Senate against Democrat James Tallarico. The president celebrating the scheduled execution of a convicted mass shooter who killed 13 people in 2009.
2: We're going to deliver final justice to an evil killer, the Fort Hood shooter, Nidal Hassan.
1: And Hurricane Isaias continues to intensify. It's expected to slam into the Gulf Coast Friday night.
3: Isaias is going through rapid intensification and could be a Category 2 storm as it approaches the northern Gulf late Friday into early Saturday. The overall impact is expected 5 to 7 foot storm surge, along with hurricane force gusts leading to widespread power outages.
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14: This is a Bloomberg Money Minute. It's an all-hands-on-deck approach to investigating a mishap, starting with a UPS employee who missed an email. The Pentagon and State Department have launched investigations after China obtained parts from an F-35 stealth fighter jet. It happened when the UPS worker missed the message warning not to route the cargo through Hong Kong. That shipment included an F-35 cockpit and weapons bay door coated in radar-absorbing material and was meant to travel to San Francisco via South Korea and Taiwan. Some of us appear to be catching up on our credit card payments, while others are putting less on the plastic to begin with. Fresh Fed Reserve data show U.S. consumer borrowing rose less than forecast in August, as so-called revolving credit, made up mostly of credit card balances, dropped the most in nearly 2 years. Non-revolving credit, which includes auto and student loans, increased thanks to the biggest jump in U.S. vehicle sales in August in more than a year. Andrew O'Day, Bloomberg Radio.
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17: Cloudy with a period of showers possible overnight, staying milder with lows in the mid-40s to low 50s. Thursday will be a mainly dry day with a mix of clouds and sun and temperatures topping out in the upper 50s to mid-60s. Scattered showers are possible mainly in the afternoon. Thursday night will be partly cloudy with lows in the 40s. We'll see partly to mostly cloudy skies into Friday, starting to turn cooler with highs in the mid to upper 50s and the chance for a brief shower. From the Channel 3 Weather Center, I'm First Alert Chief Meteorologist Jess Langlois.

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1: Seen death, we're all going to face it. We'll take calls with Dr. Brad Stewart next hour on Coast to Coast. Lots more to talk with him about when we come back. October 30th will be our Ghost to Ghost night, a Friday night, and we're looking for some stories from you.
2: Yeah, it's getting to be that time of year. 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
4: Whether it's physical activity, obesity, diet, smoking, low on hormones, stress, sleep disorders, or your age, can be supported by reducing inflammation and aiding the body to heal itself appropriately. 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

0: I started out, I mentioned before, I always loved science. And I guess that kind of made me a skeptic in my younger years. I didn't really have much in the way of spirituality or religion in my home when I grew up. But once I started seeing people and found that, well, first I felt responsible for their health and how they did, and that was a very heavy burden at first until I realized, wait a second, I'm not in this just by myself. There are things that are working with me and through me that I don't totally understand. But, you know, especially when I started working with people near the end of life, I began, well, like when I was in the hospital, back in medical school, patients would die in the hospital. Usually they were old, we would try to resuscitate them, and if that failed, everyone would leave the room, and I would often stay because it always seemed to me that there was something important happening, even though I didn't know enough when I was younger to know what that was. But it seemed to me like there was something, some presence or something in the room after the person had died that had a very powerful just intuition for me. And I found the more I experienced that and the more I came to understand that as life ends, it's not necessarily the end of who we are. We may discuss that more as the show goes on here, but, you know, now that we have the ability to resuscitate people much better than we used to, resuscitation science and critical care have really progressed. We now have situations where people will, their hearts will stop, say, in the ICU, and it takes a while to get them started again. We're much better at doing that than we were just a few years ago.
1: Right.
0: People will often come back and have stories to tell about what they experienced after their heart and breathing stopped. And you only have to hear that a few times before you start to get curious. I got more and more curious about that and began to read case studies. We now have intensive care specialists who have written books relating these stories, and it seems more and more clear to me that whereas way back when I was first went through medical education and started treating patients, I thought that death was it. You know, when your body stopped working, that was just the end, and that was all there was to it. I think there's more to that story now than I used to think, and then I more to that story than I think medical science now believes. But I think the more stories we hear, and the more it becomes evidence what these folks relate, it's actually, I think, more scientific evidence now, some of these stories. I think that I've certainly come to wonder whether death is actually the end for us, or if there is some part of us, part of who we really are deep down, that we come into this life, inhabit a body, and when the body stops working, whoever we are may actually move on. And I just think there are too many of those stories now to ignore them. I think that aspect of spirituality, that there's some deep part of us that is who we really are, that we may not appreciate day to day as we're going about our life on the planet. That deep part of us may survive and pass through that portal, and that may be a lot of what these stories

0: about. So that kind of spirit, that aspect of spirituality has really changed in me, I think, you know, over the last couple decades.
1: But you're convinced now that the afterlife exists.
0: Well, convinced, you know, I think I am. What's interesting about that word convinced, though, is that even though we have more and more evidence, no one can really be sure, because where we are looking from here in our bodies with
1: until we get there, then we can make sure, right?
0: That, well, and or if you're unlucky enough or lucky enough, depending on your point of view, to actually go through the experience of death and be brought back, then you can say for sure that you're convinced. When you're in your body and you haven't had that experience yet, all you can do is say, you know, I have a really strong intuition and perhaps belief that there's something real here. So I guess you could say, yeah, I'm convinced, but I have yet to see for myself.
1: And when you bring in healing again versus cured, what's the difference?
0: I think the difference is that when you're cured, you are brought back, or you are lucky enough to move on in your physical life with your function restored and your illness treated, so that ideally it goes away and you can get back to pretty close to the life that you had before, or at least move into the kind of life that you can still appreciate and be functional and live well, have a feeling of well-being. But that feeling of well-being is the root of healing, which I think the difference between curing and healing is that you don't have to be cured to have a deep feeling of well-being in your life. Even if your body is failing, even if you're growing old, which I am at this point in my life, you know, that you can have a feeling of well-being and a feeling of healing as you get closer to that place in yourself that is the essence of your being deep down. I think it's really what all spiritual practice might be about, getting closer to what, you know, certain religious people might call your soul, or in Buddhism, which I don't believe is actually a religion, there's no worship of a supreme being or a god, but there is an attempt to find that central core of your own existence so that you can be aware and awaken to who you really are underneath all the suffering and all the ups and downs that buffet us back and forth during life. So I think all spiritual traditions are about finding that essence and finding a way to be more and more aware in that place in ourselves. And that, to me, is the essence of healing. And it, I've certainly been witness to many, many situations and many, many people and families who have become healed, have gone through a healing process, even as they were not lucky enough to be cured physically.
1: I don't want to seem too morbid, Brad, but everybody listening to this program tonight is going to be dead. Everyone. Now, that's an astounding number. We've got a lot of listeners, but it's a process of living, isn't it?
0: Well, it is. I mean, you make a good point, George. It's, with all our medical advances, the worldwide mortality rate is still 100%. I mean, nobody gets out of here alive. And, you know, I don't consider that morbid. I think the older we get, I mean, look, we have the baby boom generation now, the largest population group in the history of the Western world, the baby boomers born shortly after World War II, a huge group of people are right now.

0: approaching the end of life. I'm in the vanguard. I was born in 1949. You know, I'm an early baby boomer.
1: Mm-hmm.
0: And my group is approaching the end of life. Now, you know, what's interesting is when I was in practice, I was on call 24/7 for years, you know, back in the 80s. And back then, when you hit 70, early 70s, you looked and felt old. Now we have people who are 85 playing tennis. I mean, it's really, things have really changed. We live longer, yeah. And we live healthier for longer. However, there is a point where all of that will end. And I think that's so difficult to face when you're healthy and have a functional, happy life. And yet everyone does it. Every single person without exception in the history of the human race has faced this and managed to make that transition. And all of us will. Question is, how do we do it in such a way that we can experience, you know, a feeling of well-being the best we can on the way to that?
1: And of course, making the exit in the most palatable way, I guess, is important, isn't it?
0: Absolutely. And, you know, I hate to say this as a physician, but you got to do your best not to die in the hospital. You know, it's not easy to have a satisfying, comfortable end of life in the hospital. It can happen, and the situation certainly has improved compared to the way it was, say, 30, 40 years ago. But if you can see ahead in your own life, if you feel that your illness is approaching a point where you have been to the hospital a few times and you have decided that you're kind of tired of that and you don't want to go through that again, there are, you know, there are easy, fairly easy ways to avoid it. And not only that, to get support and guidance and counseling and help for yourself and your family so that you can stay home and be comfortable. And that's what I advise everyone to do. I have lots of friends who we actually talk about it often. And I have lots of friends who are no longer with us that we've lost, that have had varying degrees of success in doing that. But we all face it. And I think if we can face it together, my philosophy has been to provide as much support as I possibly can and accompany people through it. I think it can actually be, believe it or not, a rewarding and fulfilling experience. And many families will tell you that after they've been through it.
1: Why is it when somebody comes down with pancreatic cancer, is it almost like the kiss of death right there?
0: Well, I'll tell you why medically, if you want to know. The pancreas lives in the back of your abdomen. It's actually behind your abdominal cavity, kind of alongside your spine and in front of it. But because it's outside your abdominal cavity, if you develop cancer in your pancreas, there's a lot of space back there for the cancer to develop before you have any symptoms. So it's common, very common, to have pancreatic cancer discovered when the cancer has already developed to the point where it's very tough to treat. It's very hard to get it out surgically, and it doesn't respond very well to chemotherapy or radiation. But again, George, it's interesting. Pancreatic cancer is one of those cancers where, I mean, even 5 years ago, when I heard that somebody had pancreatic cancer inside, I would think, well, now they know what's coming, and it's coming soon. Suddenly, just as of a few weeks ago, we have new treatments that may really help prolong life, even in pancreatic cancer.
1: Well, that's fantastic. So here, hold on, Brad. We're going to take a short break at the top of the hour. We'll come back and chat more, and we'll open up the phone lines to give people an opportunity to chat with you.

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3: From ABC News, I'm Stephanie Officer. President Trump traveled to San Antonio for a rally Wednesday night with less than a month to the midterm elections. While stumping for GOP Senate candidate Ken Paxton, Trump also repeated a line from a Monday rally when discussing the threat of Iran having a nuclear weapon. The president phrased this a little differently after criticism.
4: But you want to see trauma, you want to see problems, and I said it the other day, let them hit a missile into San Diego or Los Angeles on the way. Let them hit. You want to see a horror show? You want to see problems? Let them hit San Diego. Let them hit Los Angeles, and you want to see some bad things happen. You want to see a country that would be in free fall. We're not going to let that happen. We protect our cities. We protect our country. We're not letting that happen.
3: The federal appeals court heard arguments in a civil lawsuit brought by families of September 11th victims against the government of Saudi Arabia. The families accused the country of having a role in the attacks. Saudi Arabia denies any involvement and claims immunity from the civil lawsuit. If the appellate rules for the families, the case could go to trial as soon as next year. Brett Eagleson, president of 9/11 Justice, says the families uncovered evidence they say the commission that investigated the attacks did not review.
5: There were hundreds of us in the courtroom fighting for our right for justice and accountability. And what we heard today was essentially desperation by the Saudi government.
3: That's exactly what you're doing when you purchase a lotto ticket. New Jersey native John Bon Jovi knows this and is teaming up with the New Jersey Lottery on a new scratch-off game while supporting his charitable efforts. The game's top prize is $200,000 for a winning ticket. Bon Jovi donating proceeds from his share of the partnership to the JBJ Soul Foundation as he looks to expand the Soul Kitchen Network. 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
6: A judge has ordered Corey Reichens, the Utah woman convicted of fatally poisoning her husband and writing a children's book about grief, to pay more than $55 million in damages to her husband's estate. She's seeking a new trial. Defense Secretary Pete Hegseth addressed troops aboard the USS Abraham Lincoln, which will dock in San Diego after 10 months of deployment.
7: 265 continuous days without a port call. Two times extended when you thought you were going home and we asked you to do more. And you know what you did? You did more.
6: Hegseth also announced the Lincoln Carrier Strike Group was being awarded the Presidential Unit Citation. Moving on, in Nepal.
8: Nepal has officially wrapped up its 40-day search and rescue mission following the catastrophic monsoon floods and landslides that struck along the northern river corridors, killing at least 1,455 people and leaving more than 5,000 unaccounted for. With emergency crews rescuing nearly 14,000 survivors, the government is now shifting resources away from active survivor searches to prioritizing rebuilding critical infrastructure. Maggie Rooley, ABC News, London.
6: Idaho Fish and Game says two salmon residents are recovering from a black bear attack at their home last week. They say a homeowner wrestled a juvenile black bear as it tried to break into their back door. One bear was shot, two others euthanized. The homeowner was hospitalized. I'm Stephanie Officer, ABC News.
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12: Cloudy with a period of showers possible overnight, staying milder with lows in the mid-40s to low 50s. Thursday will be a mainly dry day with a mix of clouds and sun and temperatures topping out in the upper 50s to mid-60s. Scattered showers are possible mainly in the afternoon. Thursday night will be partly cloudy with lows in the 40s. We'll see partly to mostly cloudy skies into Friday, starting to turn cooler with highs in the mid to upper 50s and the chance for a brief shower. From the Channel 3 Weather Center, I'm First Alert Chief Meteorologist Jess Langlois.

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1: We're talking about facing death with Dr. Brad Stewart, and we'll take your calls with him this hour right here on Coast to Coast AM. 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
1: 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Brad, where do people get your book, Facing Death?
4: Well, it's available on Amazon. I called it Facing Death, Spirituality, Science, and Surrender at the End of Life, because all three of those things are important. Can't do without science. Spirituality and science, I think, are increasingly linked up through some of these stories that we're hearing and collecting as evidence. And surrender is important, too. There comes a time when we all have to let go, and it doesn't mean giving up. Surrender and giving up are two different things. It means letting go into what we have faith to be the life that we will always be living. So that book's available on Amazon and other online and in some bookstores as well.
1: Is there a favorite way for you of someone dying?
4: Well, I always feel strongly that

0: assuming you have the kind of home situation where you have family and/or friends, or the ability to welcome people into your home from hospice, I think that the ideal is to be set up in such a way that you have the right kind of equipment and supplies in your home and the right kind of people to lend you the support that you need. So you don't have to worry. You don't have to be stressed and afraid. You have support. I think hospice provides that. Palliative care at home is available in more and more places. And hospice is also available not just in people's homes, but in many nursing homes and other kinds of assisted living other higher levels of care than just living alone at home. So I guess my favorite way is to bring people peace, quiet, and serenity where they live. I think that's the ideal.
1: Is there a better way to die than another way?
0: Depending on the state that you live in, there are more and more states now where you may choose to end your life yourself. And, I don't, it's not universally available, so I don't think we need to get way into it. But I think I'd have to say if I could choose for myself what I would want, it would be to be able to have the support of people who care about me, and I would be able to rest and allow the process to take place in such a way that I can be at peace. And of course, I would want to say I have pain. I would want to have it treated. Many people suffer from confusion. That can be treated. Some people are anxious. That can be treated. I mean, being a physician, I've learned that there are lots of ways to use medication to help people be comfortable. And I think it's imperative that we make sure that people's pain is controlled as well as we can possibly do. And that comfort is the first priority. So if all those things are done, I think it's very possible to have a peaceful letting go process. And that's really what it's about.
1: What did you think of the assisted dying process of Dr. Jack Kevorkian?
0: Well, whatever you think of Jack Kevorkian, he was a pioneer. He actually sought notoriety. He sought out cases where he could basically say in your face to people that were against what he was doing. He was a maverick and a pioneer. That said, I think that now the process that's involved in taking your own life has become legal and simpler, like we're talking about in some states and in some places. But different people feel different ways about that. I have to say that for myself, of course, I don't know how it's going to go for me. If I have a condition that's extremely painful, I've only seen a few cases, I can count them on the fingers of one hand, where the pain was really difficult to control with just medications by mouth. It occasionally happens, but it's really, really rare. If you have access to the right meds and people who can support you and help you administer them, then my preference is to allow the process to proceed in a natural way. I think there are natural ways to die, the same way as there are natural ways to live. And that's my own personal preference.
1: We had a guest who killed himself about a year plus ago, Brad.

0: He shot himself in the head, called 911. Cops came out. He was outside with his gun. They came up to him, and he shot himself in the head. He was going to kill himself anyway, I guess. What makes somebody so depressed to do something like that?
1: Well, anybody who's experienced really severe clinical depression, and I, for better or for worse, I've experienced it myself. You cannot, when you're in that state and you're deeply enmeshed in real depression, you frequently feel that there's no way out. And you frequently feel that no one can possibly understand what you're feeling. You feel isolated and alone. Even people who love you and try to care about you, it's very tough to let them in. It's very, very isolating. It's a horrible, lonely place to be. And, you know, I think there are some people who feel compelled, have an inner compulsion to end their own lives. That kind of suicide, I think, is different than medically assisted death, where the person is evaluated by a physician or two, and depending on the state and the laws, and then they're actually prescribed a dose of sedative medication that's a large enough dose that it will end their lives. And more and more people are taking that way, and that's different than the desperate kind of suicide that you're describing. That's a very desperate state, and you would just hope that there would be help for people like that, because I know of people who have attempted suicide and survived, and it changed their lives. They discovered, through trying to kill themselves, that their life was much more worth living than they had thought, and it was a wake-up call for them. So you never can tell how it's going to go, and I just hope for people who are in a really desperate place that they can find support enough to make it through and out the other side, because what's on the other side of severe depression can be very enlightening. You it sounds weird, but you can learn a lot from being seriously depressed. Learn a lot about yourself. You go very deep. And you can find help and compassion for yourself within yourself when you come out the other side of that.
0: All right, let's go to the phones. First time caller Feather is with us in Ohio. Welcome to the show. Hi, Feather.
2: Hey.
0: Good to have you with us. Go ahead.
2: Yeah. I don't have cancer. I suffered from two strokes last year. So I know I sound stupid, but I had to learn how to talk and everything all over again.
0: Yeah, you don't sound stupid, Feather. You sound okay.
2: Thank you.
0: How old are you, can I ask?
2: I'm 53.
0: Oh, you're young.
2: Yeah, I've met like three people that are younger than me that have suffered from strokes. So it's I understand that you don't understand why people would want to die. But let me tell you something. When your phone rings nonstop because people want their money, you're like, "What? Why did I even live to deal with all this?"
0: You just got to be strong, Feather. You just got to be strong and keep doing what you're doing, because you're doing it the right way. Do you think so, Brad?
1: Well, Feather, you know, I've cared for many, many people who've had very serious strokes.

0: And it sounds like you've had the kind of stroke, it's probably on the left side of your brain, and it's affected your speech. That's called aphasia. Very, very common. I wouldn't be surprised if you maybe have a little trouble moving around and being as functional as you used to be. You know, you are facing, you already have faced, and you're continuing to face really severe disability in your life. And there's, I mean, short of being stuck in the middle of a war or something horrible like that, having a disability and having to cope with life when you were used to being functional and happy, and now you're in a very different place, that is so incredibly difficult. It's one of the biggest challenges anyone can face. So
1: sure is.
0: All I can say is I really feel for where you are, and you know, I can I can actually understand. And I've known many people who feel the same way, where you say to yourself, what's the use? Or, you know, is this life really worth living? And that's a question that some people have to come face to face with, that question. You sound like you may have been grappling with that. And I'm here to tell you, there are no easy answers to that question. No easy answers to what's the use, or is life worth living?
1: And more power to her, Brad, to get to the point where she's back again.
0: Well, and she may, I mean, one thing I've learned is you can't tell somebody to expect to get back there again. You have to be with yourself, and you have to be with people as they progress through whatever it is that they're facing. And some people get back and some people don't. That's the facts of life. And I think all we can do is support each other the best we possibly can through those places. And I can just, Heather, if you're listening still, I just wish you the best. And I can just tell you, I've worked with a lot of people who are in the situation that you're in, and actually far worse, who have really made progress with their healing inside themselves, even when they couldn't be cured from what's going on with their body. So I really wish you the best with that process, because it is a process, and it's the hardest process we face in these bodies on this planet.
1: Thank you, Brad. Let's go to Richard in Kansas City, Missouri. Hi, Richard.
2: Yes. Hello, George and Dr. Brad. And just a quick thing with George. The other night with Jacob, I tried to get through, but I didn't get all the way through before the program ended. Just to let you know what happened with me, because I know you wanted me on the radio. And then Dr. Brad, my wife, as George knows, recently died, and I've been grieving so badly, and she died in a Denver hospital, and it's just taken a toll on me, and it just feels like, you know, there's nothing left for me to keep going on. And I was an orphan, and never belonged to a family or anybody, and don't have anyone to talk to. And then also, if there's a phone number or something, I can, you know, call you at another time. And then I have a quick follow-up after that.
1: Well, you don't give out the numbers on the air, Richard, but you can get them on his website, which is linked up at coasttocoastam.com. What's your other question?
2: Oh, yes. I have a lot of physical problems, and I was in a hospital with edema throughout my whole body, and heart problems, and prostrate, and blind in my eyes, and walk with a crutch, and hunched over, and trying to recover and get well with that. It's so frustrating. And then talking about the afterlife, I had died different times in the past, and came back, and I was up in heaven. And just a quick pass, passing that on to you. Thank you all.
1: Thank you, Richard. Your thoughts, Sir Brad?
0: Well, I don't think you're on with us anymore, but I would love to ask you if that experience of dying and coming

0: going back produced any change in the way you feel about your life, and if it's had any bearing or any influence on how you're feeling with all the things that you're dealing with now. And we're not going to hear an answer to that because I don't think you're with us.
1: I think he's still with us. Richard, you're still there?
2: Yes, I am.
0: What were you left with when you died and you said went to heaven and came back? A lot of people describe it that way. What feeling did that leave you with?
2: Everything deeper, and it seemed to be more sensitive to things and more aware of things and more aware of things that went on in heaven.
1: I've heard that a lot from guests that we've had on that have had after-death experiences, Brad, that they come back more enlightened.
0: Well, I'd want to know, Richard, I guess, real quickly, did it change your feeling toward death, toward dying? Do you feel differently about dying now than you did before that?
2: I'm not afraid to die anymore.
0: Yeah, yeah. And yet, it doesn't change how difficult things are with the grief, with your wife gone and all that. It's, you know, again, you're going through a lot. I'm glad you had that experience, and I hope you can remember some of the effect that it might have had, because it may help you with your healing now.
1: Grief is not easy. We'll come back with final questions with Brad Stewart in just a moment on Coast to Coast AM.
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1: News. I'm Sue Guzman. A terrorist plot foiled at a major mall in Minnesota. Fox's Kristen Goodwin.
2: Sheikhtoon Mohammed charged with knowingly receiving a firearm and ammunition in order to commit terrorism. The 18-year-old of Richfield, Minnesota, is accused of telling an FBI informant he planned to carry out a mass casualty shooting attack later this month at Mall of America in the name of ISIS.
1: President Trump addressing the conflict between the U.S. and Iran, claiming an end to the fighting is on the horizon.
3: When that war ends, it's going to be very soon. It's going to be very soon. They're a failed nation. They are a failed nation. They got a little spunk left, but not much.
1: Top official with the World Health Organization says they need answers about a lab worker in Siberia who died, prompting global concerns about a suspected pneumonic plague, calling on Russia to answer questions about that woman's death. 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
8: Struggling as

0: they face higher prices, such as the conundrum for PepsiCo, which now plans to abandon its strategy it embraced earlier this year, eating its higher costs so its customers would keep buying its products. PepsiCo now plans to raise prices on some items, including chips and sodas, in coming months, while the market hopes the company offers more clarity when it posts quarterly results this morning. Analysts expect Pepsi's profit and revenue to have risen last quarter from last year. The Defense Department is offering a lifeline to a company that's been in bankruptcy since last year. The Pentagon is pledging to issue a conditional loan to Wolf Speed Incorporated for as much as $1.5 billion to support the development of materials for the telecom, aerospace, and defense industries it says are key to national security. Andrew O'Day, Bloomberg Radio.
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3: Cloudy with a period of showers possible overnight, staying milder with lows in the mid-40s to low 50s. Thursday will be a mainly dry day with a mix of clouds and sun and temperatures topping out in the upper 50s to mid-60s. Scattered showers are possible mainly in the afternoon. Thursday night will be partly cloudy with lows in the 40s. We'll see partly to mostly cloudy skies into Friday, starting to turn cooler with highs in the mid to upper 50s and the chance for a brief shower. From the Channel 3 Weather Center, I'm First Alert Chief Meteorologist Jess Langlois.
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1: And we'll be back with final calls with Dr. Brad Stewart, author of Facing Death, when we come back in a moment on Coast to Coast. On our next Coast to Coast show, Chris Boris joins us to talk about ghost behaviors and ghost hunting. And then later on, we're going to Ireland to talk about the Giants of Ireland with Doug Elwell on Coast to Coast. Beyond Belief, that's our television show, and we invite you to go to that website, beyondbelief.com.
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2: And welcome back. George Norrie along with Brad Stewart as we talk about facing death. Brad, how many physicians, percentage-wise, have your mindset about death?
5: I'm laughing because... there's no way I can answer that question. All I can say is that it's probably a fairly small percentage. I'd say, maybe 10-15%, but it's very hard for me to know. I think it used to be back in the day, that there were very few. I think there are more and more physicians now that in their training have been exposed to better teaching about the end of life. So I think we're doing better than we did at one time, but it's we've still got a long way to go.
2: Let's go to Michelle in Martinez, California. Welcome to the show.

0: society or mankind kind of took that too literal, and we've gotten away from our spirituality. And a lot of work is just in, there's so many lazy people, it drives me nuts. But we're not here to destroy the earth, and it just, everything can just happen right now if people just stop thinking so hard about everything else. I was a preemie, a birth control baby. I had my first out-of-body experience at 9 because of extreme pain.
1: You remember it? You remember it?
0: I do, actually. My mom, she's like, stop bleeding, stop crying. And she was so hysterical when we finally got to the emergency room, and they wouldn't give me anything for the pain. And by the time they got to the third stitch with the needle and the string, I was like, because my mom, you know, at that point in my life had already demonstrated that she was not capable of handling extreme situations. And I would find that out real quick when I had to learn how to drive the first time she had an episode on a major roadway back east where I was born and raised. And I just had to just do it. I had to Route 40 in Delaware, you know, my mom just gets out of the car and leaves me and my sister just sitting there in the car. Like, okay.
1: Well, you learned the hard way, but you did it before. Brad, the great old singer Nat King Cole died at the age of 45. Bobby Darin, 37. That's way too young. What's an age that you think is a comfortable age that when you go, you can say to yourself, I lived a good long life?
2: Well, that's a great question. I don't know that there's an ideal age. I mean, if I had to pick a number, I'd say, I don't know, 85. But I know people who I've got. In fact, I tell her story in my book. I knew a young woman who had two young teenage daughters. She was probably in her early 40s. And she developed bone cancer that spread rapidly up into her spine and her neck and paralyzed her from the neck down. So she had to lay at home in bed. Her family and attendants had to feed her. She was in the kind of place where, like we talked about throughout the show, she could easily have decided, I really don't want to live anymore. And yet, just the opposite happened with her. She had chemotherapy, very powerful. She had to go into the hospital. The chemotherapy was so powerful for her cancer. And while she was in the hospital, the chemo was so powerful that she passed out, fell on the floor, hit her head, and had serious head trauma. Was unconscious for a while, and when she woke up and came back home, and I visited her twice, and I, like I said, I tell her story in the book, she says to me, I've been to the knowledge place. She had her whole attitude and her whole self had been transformed somehow, and she was, she said to me, we are all like ants. We run around, we're stuck in our little tiny bodies, we run into each other, we don't know what we're doing. But in this place that I've come to, I can see from a lot higher up what we're actually about. She was actually really happy lying there paralyzed in bed, and she stayed that way until she died. It's one of the few cases I've seen where she was actually fully transformed into sort of an enlightened being. I like I said, I had to visit her a couple of times just to make sure what she had actually happened to her. So, you know, I, in answer to your question, I think any age, a person can come to the end of their life and come to terms with it. But the ideal, you know, obviously, is to live a long, happy, healthy life. And lucky for many of us, that's a lot more common now than it has been in the past.
1: That's good.
2: I think there's a good chance that many of us will hit 100 years old

0: before we die, the way things are going. So, you know, older and healthier, I'd have to say, is probably better for most people.
1: Could you see me as a 100-year-old talk show host?
0: No question. You're going strong, George. I mean, you got big momentum here, so just keep it up.
1: Well, at 100, I might be going like, and now let's go do my yacht in New York. Hi, my yacht, go ahead.
2: Oh, I tell you, there's so many breakthroughs with frequency and energy medicine. But I must say to Richard, and to the beloved community, namaste. The divine in me salutes the divine in you. You are a part of God, Richard. Listen to music. Increase your energy, and you will be awed by the beauty of the stars and the heavens. I suggest Salt Coast by Kay Tempest, a young, she doesn't even have a name like the Indigo Children, so get on the path with the Coasties. Now, I have a couple points of information. New York State, I heard it on City Watch Thursdays at 5 a few weeks ago. Amy Paulson, Assemblywoman, is a part of what is about to be passed in New York State, joining four other states, medical aid in dying, but they're also going to, some other state or states, do something where people can use psilocybin, colloquial known as magic mushrooms, and they might change their mind. So, okay, I want to suggest, because everyone is dealing with pain these days, Tell Me Where It Hurts by PhD Rachel Zofnis, and she studies pain, and she told some stories that you got to read, Dr. Brad, The New Science of Pain and How to Heal. And it's not in your body. It's a mind-body connection. And a physical therapist, Dr. Tom Padilla, Solving the Root Cause of Pain and How You Uncover the True Source of Your Physical Pain and Get Back to an Active, Pain-Free Lifestyle Without Painkillers or Surgery. Now, my question also, and it's in two words in Latin, Memento Mori, okay? Remember you die. Okay, that's what people have lost. Edgar Casey was about to step into an elevator. He saw that there were, this confirms your recent thoughts, he looked at, he saw no auras, and he didn't step in, and that elevator had a terrible accident. All the people died. I saw Daniel on film. What a handsome, great spirit he is. And he reminded us that every person you've ever encountered in your life, you will walk in their shoes. And he had hurt a lot of people, and so we will all experience that. But my main question is, if you could write a trustees or had some kind of a magic wand, what would you, before you die, how would you change the allopathic prescriptions and surgery focus medical training system? And I'll listen over the air. Thank you, George and Tommy.
1: Maybe if you would change it at all, Brad, would you?
0: I think I would. I think that we meaning medicine, medical science, medical practice, is so oriented toward materialism, meaning create medicines, we create all kinds of treatments that have effects on the physical body. My only problem with that is that the attitude sort of is, if you can't measure something with our instruments, if you can't sense it with our eyes and ears, it doesn't exist. And I do have a problem with that. So I think what I would change is I would have more education about the healing power of presence. I would, presence meaning, being learning how to center yourself in the deepest part of your

0: yourself, below who you even think you are, deepest part of yourself, and meet people who are suffering from that place. I think if we concentrated on teaching that as well as technology, the labs and all the scientific materialistic stuff that we're already so good at, combine that with deep listening and deep presence, I think we'd have a much more powerful way of dealing with illness, especially when our science can't cure it. I think we could move beyond that, really into true healing for people who need it.
1: Let's go east of the Rockies. Dottie's with us in Florida. Hello, Dottie.
2: Hi, Tom. Sorry. Wanted to say hi to Dr. Stewart, and I've had positive experiences with my younger siblings that had to go in hospice. My brother decided to be at home. My sister was to the point where she couldn't decide. She got a incurable disease that's very rare. And it took them almost 2 months before they figured out what it was, between the doctors and one hospital and then going to the university hospital here in Florida. And she had ended up with a CJD disease. And we had to put her in hospice, and it was a very good place. I know my last day with her, I was there for 4 hours. She was completely because she started with balance problems, and that's when she started going to the doctor. And then it got to where work decided that she needed to stay home until she got this figured out, because she was getting very confused, and it's not like her because she's very smart. And when we took her to the university and we were in the emergency room, I told the doctor, I don't think they've done a spinal tap yet. They need to do that. And it takes 3 weeks before it comes back. So she was in the hospital for 3 weeks at that university. And then, of course, we had to put her in hospice. And 4 hours before she passed, we always loved going to the ocean, so I had the nurse put the TV on the ocean sounds, and we just sat there, She's completely unconscious. But just about an hour after I left, she passed away.
1: Sounds like you gave her a great ending, though, Dottie, a great ending. We're almost out of time, Brad. Give out your website, if you would, sir.
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1: And we've got that linked up for you at coasttocoastam.com. 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
0: Yes, they can, and I'm happy to email back.
1: And the name of the book, Facing Death, Spirituality, Science, and Surrender at the End of Life. Thank you, Brad, for being on the show, and keep in touch with us, all right?
0: I will, George. Thanks much. It's been great to be on here for another time.
1: All right, my friend. On our next Coast to Coast program, we're going to talk about ghost hunting and giants of Ireland on Coast to Coast AM. For Dan Galante, Tom Danheiser, Sue Tricus, Lex Lonehood, Sean Ladasur, Alec Fernandez, Tim Banal, Mary Berry, George Knapp, and Richard Serrett, I'm George Norrie, somewhere out there on Coast to Coast AM. We'll see you on our next edition. Until then, be safe, everyone.

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1: From ABC News, I'm Sherry Preston. It took us all the way until October, but for the first time this year, parts of the Gulf Coast are preparing for a hurricane. Here's ABC's Melissa Adan.
2: Hurricane Isaias is strengthening in the Gulf, and communities are preparing, stocking up on supplies. The storm has now become the Atlantic's first hurricane of the season. Forecasters say the storm could rapidly intensify. The storm is expected to approach the Mississippi, Alabama, and Florida Panhandle coast Friday into Saturday.
1: D.C. Reeves is the mayor of Pensacola.
3: Let's just have the mindset to overprepare. I think that's what we've illustrated here, is that we're not taking anything to chance.
1: This ties a 121-year-old record for the latest date for the first hurricane of the Atlantic season. Over and over again in President Trump's latest campaign stop, again in Texas, he was interrupted by protesters last night. At one point, the president saying,
4: "If there are any more paid protesters, please raise your hand and get the hell out of here."
1: Trump in San Antonio trying to rally Republicans to vote for GOP Senate candidate Ken Paxton, who is in a tight race with Democrat James Tallarico. ABC's Rachel Scott.
5: The question now, in a state like Texas, where President Trump won by double digits, does that mean that they're suddenly voting for the Democrat? Or does that simply mean that they're just going to stay home and sit out this election altogether?
1: She is awake and angry. That's what lawyers for Krista Pike say after she recovered from getting two doses of what were supposed to be lethal injections last week in Tennessee. Robin Maher is head of the Death Penalty Information Center.
6: We have seen other executions that need to be halted halfway through, but this is the first time that anyone has received two doses of lethal drugs and survived. So this is truly extraordinary.
1: Arrested in Minnesota, an 18-year-old accused of plotting a terror attack at the Giant Mall of America. Officials say bought an AK-47 and hundreds of rounds of ammo from an FBI agent. This is ABC News.
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1: President Trump now says he does not think the death of a woman at an anti-plague lab in Russia was connected to work on a possible bioweapon. Russian officials say she died of pneumonia, but so far have not said what caused it. The CDC says it will monitor any travelers to the U.S. from that part of Russia. Anger and protests in Spain after the death of an 87-year-old woman who found herself at the middle of the fight over affordable housing. She was evicted from her longtime Madrid home after a rent increase. As the investigation ramps up into how Cornell University responded to allegations of rape at a frat house in 2024, ABC News chief investigative correspondent Aaron Katursky says we're hearing more from both sides.
9: With growing protests at Cornell University, we're hearing from an attorney for Giglio Lopes, one of the fraternity brothers. Jane Doe is accused of rape, who is still a student on campus.
10: There was no evidence whatsoever that Giglio had non-consensual sex.
9: Lopes's lawyer addressing claims Jane Doe was incapacitated by drugs and alcohol that night. We asked Jane Doe's attorney about Giglio Lopes's recollection of that night.
11: Obviously, what are they going to say? It was consensual.
9: Jane Doe's attorney told us she has been getting threats, but he described her as fearless and determined to make college campuses safer for women.
1: ABC's Aaron Katursky reporting there. A sign of just how hot the housing market in San Francisco is, a home there just sold for $15 million, double the asking price, almost. Sherry Preston, ABC News.
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2: 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Deaver warns that under his higher interest scenario, half of federal tax revenue could go towards debt interest by 2035, squeezing the services Americans expect their taxes to fund.
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3: Expect conditions not as breezy today, but unsettled weather with some passing afternoon showers and a few rumbles of thunder possible. Otherwise, mostly sunny skies. For our Thursday, we start partly sunny before scattered showers and afternoon thunderstorms build. The overall coverage won't be too meaningful, but highs will push into the mid-60s. Evening skies remain mostly cloudy for outdoor plans with a few lingering showers overnight with temperatures in the mid-40s. For Channel 3, I'm First Alert Meteorologist Gunnar Consul.
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4: Tracking Isaias. Good morning, I'm Gordon Deal, along with Nicole Murray, on this Thursday, October 8th. Glad you could join us. Here's what we have for you this hour.
5: The first Atlantic hurricane of the season is expected to make landfall along the Gulf Coast late tomorrow or Saturday.
4: We'll have an update on the medical condition of the Tennessee death row inmate who survived her execution last week.
5: The FBI has arrested an 18-year-old from the Minneapolis area for plotting a mass shooting at the Mall of America.
4: And what should we know about the possibility of plague in Siberia?
6: You know, it took place at the Anti-Plague Institute, right? So we have to assume that they have the subject matter experts in place, that they have policies and procedures in place to respond to this. You know, as far as we know, almost everybody that was associated with this potential sort of contagion have been quarantined. Many of them have been released, as far as we know.
4: Global health expert Dr. Tyler Evans explains his concerns about plague. The first hurricane of the Atlantic season is expected to make landfall along the Gulf Coast this weekend. Hurricane Isaias matured from a tropical storm late last evening and is threatening parts of Mississippi, Alabama, and the western part of the Florida Panhandle. A hurricane warning has now been issued for the northern Gulf Coast from Ocean Springs, Mississippi, across Alabama to Florida's Bay and Gulf County line. Florida declared a state of emergency for more than two dozen counties, and Alabama issued a state of emergency for 40. Tom Tyler is Emergency Management Director in Baldwin County, Alabama.
7: Our major concern is going to be, of course, the wind, storm surge, life-threatening storm surge, which what we're expecting is between 5 to 7 feet is the current prediction right now for all areas along the Alabama Gulf Coast.
4: Forecasters said they expected Hurricane Isaias to make landfall late tomorrow or early Saturday. The Hurricane Center forecasts 3 to 7 inches of rain and as much as 10 inches in some places. Attorneys for the death row inmate who survived an execution in Tennessee say Krista Pike reportedly asked, "Where am I?" after regaining consciousness in a hospital. The botched lethal injection last Wednesday left her critically injured and temporarily on a ventilator. The 50-year-old Pike continues to receive medical care after she was given two lethal doses of pentobarbital at a prison in Nashville. Randy Spivey, one of her lawyers, said Pike was believed to have been brain dead and that she was going to be taken off her life support on Tuesday when, to the shock of everyone, he says she woke up and started talking.
8: The swelling is what I noticed. Like, and her hands looked like if you were to blow up a surgical glove. Like they were. The swelling was extraordinary.
4: Her attorneys are asking that her sentence be commuted to life imprisonment without the possibility of parole. Pike remains hospitalized and shackled to her bed. She has pneumonia, a blood clot, and is unable to move either of her badly injured arms. President Trump says the U.S. does not believe the reported death of a lab worker from an anti-plague institute in Siberia is related to a bioweapon.
9: We don't think so. We're going to find out soon enough, but we don't think so. And if you listen to them, it's under control.
4: Trump acknowledged that Russia has not been

0: forthcoming with information, saying Russia is not saying much. Meanwhile, what should we know about the possibility of plague in Russia? We get analysis now from Dr. Tyler Evans, global health expert and author of a book called Pandemics, Poverty, and Politics. Doctor, what was your reaction as the news broke?
1: My initial reaction was, you know, I was always sort of concerned with a sort of healthy skepticism. You know, plague is something that is not done. You know, I looked through the different pandemics that have existed since the 20th century to the beginning of the 20th century to the current, and I started with plague. You know, sometimes we use plague as a sort of theatrical metaphor because we often sort of correlate it with this sort of medieval disease, Black Death, etc. But the reality is the third plague ended in just 1960. I mean, so that's not that long ago, and it claimed potentially over 15 million lives.
0: Jeez.
1: So you know, the plague is very serious, and you know, that said, we do have a lot of surveillance systems now between 1960 and the current. Things have changed quite a bit. And you know, there is endemic plague that does exist in the Siberian Peninsula, in Irkutsk, which I've actually been. They call it the Paris of Siberia. It's beautiful. But you know, that said, we do also see a number of cases here in the Southwest United States, mostly in Colorado, New Mexico, or California. Mm. So you know, plagues, even though people, you know, kind of think of it as something in the sort of the bygone era, it is still with us. That said, you know, we do have sort of our eyes on it. And so when we do have a case like this, it is concerning, particularly with the pneumonic plague, which is different from bubonic, which is mostly what we see.
0: Finish up on that in terms of the differences, because one we have treatments for and one we don't.
1: No, we have treatments for all of them. Okay. And so there's the three different sort of versions of it. The bubonic is the most prevalent version. So during the Black Death, it was mostly bubonic. Why it's called bubonic is basically the bacteria seeds your lymphatic system. And so it gets into your lymph nodes and it basically gums up the lymph nodes. So it kind of looks like a bunch of grapes, and they call them bubos. So that's bubonic plague. The good news with that is it is not spread person to person. That can be treated with an antibiotic, against life antibiotic. And the antibiotics are very good, very little resistance as far as we know. The second one is the septicemic. So that's if it exceeds the blood. It's very rare, but it can happen. And that can lead to basically sepsis, necrosis, all bad stuff. Effectively 100% mortality if it is not treated again. The antibiotic will treat it. The third one could come from either the bubonic or the septicemic, which basically seeds the lungs, and that gets to a really severe pneumonia, and you know, they can get sort of bloody mucus. It's pretty bad.
0: We're speaking with Dr. Tyler Evans, global health expert, also author of a book called Pandemics, Poverty, and Politics. Your level of concern here, you said it's low, but why?
1: You know, right now, it took place at the Anti-Plague Institute, right? So we have to assume that they have the subject matter experts in place, that they have policies and procedures in place to respond to this. You know, as far as we know, almost everybody that was associated with this potential sort of contagion have been quarantined. Many of them have been released, as far as we know. We're also dealing with very low population density, right? This is Siberia, even though it is a city, the Paris of Siberia. It is still pretty remote, and you know, not really many direct flights. The scientist in me, we do have like a sort of scientific code, and you know, the Russian scientific sort of infrastructure is probably one of the best in the world. You know, they produce, you know, possibly some of the most, you know, Nobel Prize laureates that we've ever seen. And so, you know, given that, and you know, given their focus, I want to assume that they've done everything that they can in order to mitigate sort of risk. So, you know, this took place, now we're getting towards 2 weeks. So they've clearly had the time, and the fact that they're not communicating more information is concerning. You know, in addition to the fact that they're actively at war, you know, these are concerns for sure. But that said, I think given everything else that I mentioned, my level of risk for spread to the rest of Russia as well as the rest of the world remains very low.
0: It's Dr. Tyler Evans, again, global health expert. The book is called Pandemics, Poverty, and Politics. Hey, if you've missed anything from today's show, there's an easy way to catch up. Just tell Alexa, Siri, or Google to play This Morning with Gordon Deal. It's 15 minutes now after the hour. We'll be right back.

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1: Cutting through the clutter to bring you the people and stories that matter to you. 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
2: Glad you could be with us. Federal authorities in Minnesota have arrested an 18-year-old on suspicion that he planned to carry out a terrorist attack at Mall of America in Bloomington. The FBI says Shakedoon Mohammed was arrested at gunpoint Tuesday in Richfield during an arranged meeting to buy a rifle. Minnesota U.S. Attorney Daniel Rosen said the Twin Cities man intended to kill, in his words, 30 to 60 people.
3: He did purchase a firearm. He purchased an AK-47, four 30-round magazines, and I believe it was 200 rounds of ammunition. The details of that are in the complaint, and it was after that purchase was completed that he was arrested immediately.
2: Rosen says the FBI contacted Muhammad's parents in May of 2025, but they were not cooperative. In the complaint, authorities say Muhammad allegedly expressed his desire to travel to Somalia to join the terrorist group Al-Shabaab and fight on its behalf and or commit a mass casualty attack in Minnesota. This portion of the program is brought to you by Incogni. 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
1: And now, the three big things you need to know. Number one.
4: The Gulf Coast is under high alert as Isaias has strengthened into a hurricane. The storm is expected to make landfall in the Florida Panhandle as early as tomorrow night. National Hurricane Center Director Michael Brennan.
5: Everywhere from the mouth of the Mississippi River to Yankeetown, Florida has the potential for life-threatening storm surge inundation. We're most concerned about portions of the Mississippi, Alabama, and western Florida Panhandle coast where you can see inundation up to 7 feet above ground level.
4: Up to 10 inches of rain is expected along areas of the Gulf Coast.
1: Number two.
4: Death row inmate Krista Pike reportedly asked, "Where am I?" after regaining consciousness in a hospital nearly a week after a botched execution in Tennessee left her critically injured and temporarily on a ventilator. Pike's attorney, Randy Spivey, spoke with reporters.
6: She is not able to swallow yet, so she has not eaten. She cannot move either of her arms. Both of her arms and hands are tremendously swollen, and we do not know what, if any, function she will regain in her arms.
4: Spivey added that Pike was believed to have been brain dead and was set to be taken off her life support on Tuesday before waking up.
1: Number three.
4: President Trump says the U.S. does not believe the reported death of a lab worker from an anti-plague institute in Siberia is related to a bioweapon.
7: People have said that before about other things, so we hope it is very sophisticated, very smart, and they're saying it's very much under control. So we hope not.
4: However, Trump acknowledged that Russia has not been forthcoming with information. Cornell University students have completed a seven-hour sit-in in solidarity with Jane Doe, the woman who alleges she was sexually assaulted by members of the Chi Phi fraternity in 2024. A protester spoke out.
8: Happy to see that there was things happening. I was happy to see that action was being taken. I'm still happy to see that action is being taken. And I'm still mad.
4: Officials say roughly 80 students gathered inside a campus dining hall starting at 3 p.m. yesterday. A new Send My Bag survey says that 57% of Americans arrive at the airport hours earlier to eat, drink, shop, and enjoy other amenities.
2: Guilty.
4: Yes, I love the airport. Yeah. I think it's so fun.
2: I don't think I'm shopping and enjoying other amenities, but I'm there to eat and drink.
4: Eat and drink, people watch, that's another good one.
2: Of course. Get that bar open at 6 a.m., 23 minutes after the hour.

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0: Thanks for being with us. How much does it take to feel rich? The answer depends on your circumstances more than your salary. Elizabeth O'Brien, senior personal finance reporter at Barron's, has a look at new research from Goldman Sachs. Elizabeth, what stood out?
1: Yeah, there were some really intriguing findings in this survey, and one that stood out to me was that they had asked, you know, people if they were living paycheck to paycheck, and people said yes at either extreme. So those making under $50,000 and those making over $500,000 were most likely to report living paycheck to paycheck.
0: So some are thinking, how in the world does somebody making $500,000 not feel rich and or live paycheck to paycheck?
1: Exactly. And I think, you know, it probably does look a little different at either end, but the way they defined it is not being able to get ahead on any long-term planning or goals. These people are probably not saving for retirement, despite making a good chunk of money, a really good salary. Yeah. So it does, you know, make you wonder, although I'm thinking, you know, at those higher ends, you've got high fixed expenses. You've sort of locked in a lifestyle that demands that kind of income.
0: Along those lines, you referenced a lifestyle creep. Explain what happens there.
1: Yes, this is something that financial advisors always warn us against, which is adjusting your lifestyle upward with every bump in pay. So, you know, if you get a raise and you splurge and you maybe buy a new home with a bigger mortgage that gobbles up that raise or that bigger salary, then you're not, you know, going to get ahead. Like, whereas, you know, a better practice might be, okay, you get a raise. Yeah, treat yourself to a little something, but sock most of that away in your 401k, pretend like you don't even have it, and then just keep saving so you can make progress toward your savings goals.
0: Yeah, we're speaking with Elizabeth O'Brien, senior personal finance reporter at Barron's. The story is called Who's Rich Anyway? She got a look at a new Goldman Sachs report. I thought it was interesting, too. It was pointed out in your story that circumstances often matter more than salary. Explain that.
1: Yeah, so it's your lifestyle. It's where you live. You know, I live in New York City, so I'm not making $500,000, but I do understand how people might feel stretched at incomes that in most places in the country would seem extremely generous. You know, you've got very high daycare costs here. If you have a child, you have, and at the other end, you know, elder care, you know, if you wanted assisted living, it's much, much more expensive here. So, you know, if you live in a place with high cost of living, I get that also. Or if you, you know, if you're not living in a high cost of living area, but you have fancy tastes, you take a big vacation every year, then yeah, you're going to feel stretched even if you're making good money.
0: And that said, I thought it was interesting. You can feel rich at any income level.
1: This is true. Studies have shown there's this long-running Harvard University study that has tracked people's happiness over decades. And what really makes us feel rich and fulfilled is the quality of our relationships. And that does not depend on income. So, you know, as we're preparing for retirement, invest in your relationships, too. That's really going to pay dividends.
0: Yeah.
1: And another reader wrote in after my story and said, who's rich? People who are healthy. And I couldn't agree more that health is wealth.
0: Thanks, Elizabeth. Elizabeth O'Brien, senior personal finance reporter at Barron's. 30 minutes now after the hour on This Morning, America's First News.

0: Fox News, I'm Ted Lindner. Isaias strengthening into a hurricane Wednesday night, making it the first hurricane of the Atlantic season. It's expected to make landfall on the Gulf Coast region late Friday night into early Saturday morning. National Hurricane Center Director Michael Brennan.
1: Everywhere from the mouth of the Mississippi River to Yankee Town, Florida, has the potential for life-threatening storm surge inundation. We're most concerned about portions of the Mississippi, Alabama, and western Florida panhandle coast, where we could see inundation up to 7 feet above ground level.
0: Governor Kay Ivey of Alabama and Ron DeSantis of Florida declaring state of emergency for dozens of counties along the Gulf Coast. President Trump celebrating the scheduled execution of a convicted mass shooter who killed 13 people in 2009.
2: We're going to deliver final justice to an evil killer, the Fort...

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12: Expect conditions not as breezy today, but unsettled weather with some passing afternoon showers and a few rumbles of thunder possible. Otherwise, mostly sunny skies. For our Thursday, we start partly sunny before scattered showers and afternoon thunderstorms build. The overall coverage won't be too meaningful, but highs will push into the mid-60s. Evening skies remain mostly cloudy for outdoor plans with a few lingering showers overnight with temperatures in the mid-40s. For Channel 3, I'm First Alert Meteorologist Gunnar Consul.
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15: Thanks for spending time with us. Welcome into Thursday, October 8th. Gordon Deal with Nicole Murray. Some of our top stories and headlines. Hurricane Isaias targets Florida, Alabama, and Mississippi. An 18-year-old arrested for plotting a mass shooting at the Mall of America in Minnesota. Tennessee death row inmate Krista Pike reportedly asked, "Where am I?" after regaining consciousness following her botched execution. Oil prices sharply higher this morning on a report the U.S. discussed resuming military operations in Iran. L.A., Milwaukee, and Tampa Bay advance in baseball's playoffs. And the softball players at a Montana tournament who came to learn their sisters. That story in about 20 minutes. Interest rates have jumped by about 1.3 percentage points since the Iran war began in February. But how will we know when rising rates means there's real trouble ahead? Analysis from Rick Newman, founder of the Pinpoint Press. Rick, paint the current picture.
16: Interest rates are up by a lot, and it all began when the Iran war started at the end of February. So just to talk about two different ways we look at interest rates. The 10-year Treasury rate, which is the benchmark rate, most other interest rates rise in proportion to the 10-year Treasury. That has jumped from about 4% at the end of February to about 5.3% now. And to give you an idea how that affects other rates, the average rate on a mortgage has jumped from about 6% to about 7.3%. So those are large changes in interest rates over a relatively short period of time. I mean, interest rates obviously go up and down over time, but it's unusual outside of some kind of real problem in the economy that you would see these changes happening this abruptly.
15: Yeah. All right. So what do these changes in interest rates tell us then?
16: They tell us a few things. Basically, it says investors are worried about future inflation being higher. And if you think future inflation is going to be higher than it is now, and you're buying a bond and you might not get your money back until 3 years, 5 years, 10 years, or even 20 years, you're going to demand a higher interest rate to offset for the declining value of money. That's one thing. Number two, there's just a lot of debt coming onto the market. We know that the U.S. government has been issuing way too much debt for a long time, but there's a lot of private sector debt coming on now to fund the artificial intelligence build out. And more debt on the market means There's a greater supply of bonds, and to get people to buy them, you have to offer

0: for a higher rate. That's just basic supply and demand. And the third thing is actually not so bad. It's that investors think the U.S. economy is pretty strong and it's going to stay strong. And that allows interest rates to rise. And you would hope that they can rise without too much damage. So the question is, are interest rates going to go up and it's going to be okay? Or are interest rates going up as quickly as they are? Is it going to cause some kind of big problem? We don't know the answer yet, but I mean, one sign is that the stock market has been holding on. So that says that we might get through this and we might just be in the middle of a kind of normal economy.
1: Mm. We're speaking with Rick Newman. He's founder of The Pinpoint Press, and he's written a piece called Why Soaring Rates Aren't a Problem Yet. Talk about kind of knowing when you're near the danger zone or in it.
0: Yeah, this gets a little technical, but so, you know, we just talked about how quickly interest rates have gone up, but interest rates are not high by historical standards. They're just higher than they have been for the last, let's call it 18 years or so. For the last 18 years, we've had unusually low interest rates, and that's because of Federal Reserve monetary stimulus that began during the Great Recession in 2008 and 2009. And since then, interest rates have stayed lower than average. But let's go to the mortgage rate. It's about 7.3% now. The historical average is around 7.5. So in itself, that's not terrible where mortgage rates are. So economists have been saying, here's how to watch when we're in a problem, when we might have a problem. So if the nominal growth rate of the economy, which is just GDP growth not adjusted for inflation, is higher than the 10-year interest rate, we're probably okay. And that's the zone we're in right now. So the economy not adjusted for inflation, it is growing at about 6.3%. And the 10-year treasury rate is about 5.3%. So that, if you look at, you know, historical patterns going back 50 years or longer, that's normal. The problem would come if that 10-year treasury rate gets above the nominal growth rate of the economy. That would tell you that bond buyers and investors in general see some kind of shock coming or some kind of big problem, such as a liquidity freeze up in the financial system, something we saw with the mortgage crisis in 2008. We're not seeing that. So it's uncomfortable for people who have to borrow money and pay more than they did just 6 months ago. But like I said before, we might be okay.
1: Thanks, Rick. Rick Newman, founder of The Pinpoint Press. Hey, if you've missed anything from today's show, you can always catch a podcast. It's available every day on Apple, Google, Spotify, or wherever you get your podcasts. 20 minutes now in front of the hour on This Morning, America's First News. Coming up next, the airline passenger in Florida who smuggled quite the surprise in his pants.
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0: for spending time with us. Welcome into Friday Eve. It is time now for the mic drop with this morning's Mike Gavin.
1: Good morning. Well, we have a couple of good old-fashioned dumb criminal stories to talk about today. Let's start in Florida, where another airline passenger has been busted for trying to smuggle wildlife in their pants. Fox News says U.S. Customs officers at Miami International Airport spotted what court documents described as an unexplained bulge around a passenger's waist and pelvic area after he arrived on a flight from Havana, Cuba. A closer inspection allegedly uncovered 10 live birds concealed beneath the traveler's clothing. The six clear cylinders containing the birds were allegedly wrapped in tape and tucked inside black pockets sewn into his underwear. When questioned about the birds, the man allegedly told authorities that they were for his personal use. He then, perhaps wisely, invoked his right to remain silent.
0: Unlike the birds. Who might have been chirping away. Right. They did remain silent.
1: That's the amazing part. But I guess in these containers, I mean, I don't even want to think about how, you know, tightly they must have been squished in there.
0: Yeah.
1: You know, and then and couldn't be heard because they were in these containers.
0: So this unexplained bulge around his waist and pelvic area, just not from like a lot of beer and pretzels on the flight, apparently.
1: Yeah, it would appear not.
0: Birds.
1: Yeah. Now, he didn't have snakes. We know that one guy who had snakes down his underwear that one time. That was lots of fun. No, this was birds this time.
0: And I wonder, like, what that's like. Like, does it tickle? Like, when you're stuffing a bird into your pants?
1: Yeah.
0: You know what I mean? Like, how uncomfortable is that? And then there to sit on the... Well, you got... So you're in Cuba, and you have to go through whatever their version of TSA is there, if they have something.
1: Yes.
0: You say you got to sit around and wait for your flight. Then you're on the flight. That's yikes.
1: As in your flight gets delayed or something, or you're sitting on the tarmac, with the birds in your pants.
0: Yeah.
1: Like, come on, can we get this show on the road here?
0: Seems like a lot could go wrong with bird smuggling for your personal
1: And then after all that, you make it to America. And then you get busted at customs anyway. So it doesn't, I don't know, it doesn't seem worth it.
0: Yeah, and what are they doing in Cuba, by the way, that they missed this bulge?
1: Like I said, I don't know if the TSA is that stringent there. And on the surface, everything about this burglary in Arizona was going pretty well. The thieves managed to break through windows and quickly steal a bunch of boxes, which looked to contain Mac mini computers, each of which could retail for between $900 and $2,000. There's just one problem. The boxes were empty. Surveillance video shows the attempted crime where a man and at least one accomplice break into a Tempe tech company at 2 a.m. and scoop up the empty boxes while the actual computers sat nearby untouched. An employee at the company interviewed by Fox News called the burglars low IQ. Commenters joked that these thieves were definitely not thinking outside the box.
0: Aha.
1: Yeah, you get
0: very
1: it.
0: Very clever.
1: See what they did there.
0: This guy, he's watching this guy through the window just made it. He looked like he was almost like counting the money he was about to make by stealing all these boxes.
1: Yeah, yeah.
0: He like, he was kind of sitting, he was sitting down and reaching in with his forearm, just sort of scooping them all into whatever container he had outside the window that we couldn't see
1: because
0: it was dark. And it just looked like he's thinking, yep, $900 more, another $900, and just to find out that the boxes are empty.
1: And never noticed that these boxes were obviously light.
0: Yeah.
1: They contained nothing but air.
0: Right.
1: And that didn't seem to faze these folks whatsoever. Also wasn't wearing a mask of any kind, so was, of course, you know, seen on the surveillance video pretty easily there, so I don't suspect he's going to be on the lam for very long.
0: I think the description is for these guys being low IQ is kind.
1: Yes.
0: Very kind way to describe it.
1: I would say so.
0: 13 minutes now in front of the hour on This Morning, America's First News. 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
3: Glad you're with us. 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USA Today says to find the best quality gas in your area, look for what's called top tier certification. Many gas station brands get their fuel reviewed and tested by Top Tier, a company endorsed by AAA, which rates fuel quality for gasoline and diesel engines. Some brands are well known for having top-tier fuel with a lot of detergents like Shell, Citgo, Costco, Mobil, Marathon, Exxon. Stations generally display a top-tier sticker on their pumps when they're approved, and just because it's top-tier doesn't mean it's more expensive. And USA Today says the benefits of using high-quality gas will result in fewer potential engine issues down the line than if lower-end fuel is constantly used. 8 minutes now in front of the hour on this morning. Once again, here's Nicole Murray.
4: And now, the three big things you need to know. Number one.
5: Hurricane Isaias has strengthened from a tropical storm and is expected to make landfall along the Gulf Coast as early as tomorrow evening. Tom Tyler is the director of the Emergency Management Agency in Alabama.
6: Definitely want to have 1 gallon of drinking water per person per day. And in addition to your shelf-stable foods, flashlights, batteries, recommend not using candles to illuminate your house. Avoid fire hazards.
5: Officials say the storm has maximum sustained winds of 75 miles per hour.
4: Number two.
5: The FBI has arrested an 18-year-old man who had been plotting to carry out a mass shooting at the Mall of America near Minneapolis in the name of ISIS. Attorney Daniel Rosen.
7: The level of enthusiasm and commitment toward it, the determination to intervene and disrupt was made, and to do it at the soonest possible time.
5: Officials say Sheikh Dune Mohammed was arrested at gunpoint yesterday during an arranged meeting to buy an assault rifle from an undercover FBI agent.
4: Number three.
5: One of the 7 men named in the lawsuit filed by a former Cornell University student who alleges that she was sexually assaulted at an on-campus fraternity house has filed a petition to block New York Attorney General Letitia James' appointment as special prosecutor in the case. Andrew Miltenberg, who is the attorney for Giglio Lopes.
8: There was no evidence whatsoever that Giglio had non-consensual sex.
5: In other news, President Trump has doubled down on his comments suggesting Iran could hit Los Angeles and San Diego during a Texas rally, adding that the U.S. would not let that scenario happen.
9: Let them hit Los Angeles and you want to see some bad things happen. You want to see a country that would be in free fall. We're not going to let that happen. We protect our cities. We protect our country. We're not letting that happen.
5: And finally, a new survey says that 53% of adults between 18 and 34 years old have chosen a fitness or wellness experience over drinks or nightlife.
3: Boring.
5: So boring.
3: Don't call us.
5: For real.
3: Yeah, you know, listen, you go get your little spa thing or massage or whatever you're doing there. I'll see you at the bar afterwards.
5: What I don't get is why does one negate the other? Like, you can go work out, then go get a few drinks and still be home by 9 or 10 p.m.
3: Hey, okay, Nicole, I like this.
5: Right?
3: Yeah.
5: Compromise.
3: Yeah.
5: Sort of.
3: And just undo everything you did. 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

0: and maybe a few of these. 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

Thanks for being with us. Two girls playing on opposite softball teams in Montana. Notice they look remarkably alike. They ultimately learned they were sisters. 19-year-old Samantha Rensvold always knew she was adopted. She also knew she had a younger sister, but because her sister's adoption was closed, Samantha had no idea how she could find her. Then during a softball tournament in Montana, Samantha was in the middle of a game when one of her teammates pointed out a player on the opposing team who looked a lot like Samantha. The next time that the teams crossed paths, Samantha was playing right field when the girl, Kyan Dean, was sitting in the stands with her family. Samantha could hear her mother talking to Kyan's mother about the details they knew about the girl's biological family. Everything lined up. The sisters now attend college in different states, but they stay in touch and hope to spend more time together. Samantha and Kyan were adopted as babies and grew up in Montana, but their families lived about 400 miles apart. For Nicole Murray and Mike Gavin, I'm Gordon Deal. Thanks for listening to This Morning, America's First News.

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1: From ABC News, I'm Sherry Preston. It's been 121 years since an Atlantic hurricane formed this late in the season, but here it comes. Folks in the Florida Panhandle and along the Alabama Gulf Coast are bracing for Isaias.
2: Officials warn the storm could strengthen quickly as it moves over warm Gulf waters. Florida has declared a state of emergency in 25 counties, while Alabama has issued a state of emergency covering 40 counties. The storm is also impacting White House plans. President Trump says he may reconsider a planned trip to Alabama this weekend after learning a hurricane was headed their way.
1: ABC's Melissa Adan. Timing of the storm expected to make landfall tomorrow night into Saturday. The president was back in Texas last night. He has returned to the reliably red state numerous times to campaign for GOP Senate candidate Ken Paxton against his Democratic opponent James Tallarico.
3: And you know, if they get in, And remember, with like a guy like Tallarico, it's basically one vote. It's so important. Forget about for Texas, it's still just one vote. It's a killer in Congress because we have a very close majority.
1: Krista Pike, the woman who survived Tennessee's attempt to execute her, is said to be awake and angry and confused about what happened. One thing that Robin Maher, director of the Death Penalty Information Center, points out.
4: We do know that there was no training for setting an IV, which is the thing we think went wrong. We think the staff were unable to set an IV in Krista Pike's arms, despite poking her a number of times and trying to access a vein.
1: Pike's lawyer is asking her death sentence be commuted to life in prison. An 18-year-old in Minnesota under arrest, caught in an FBI sting. Agents say he purchased an AK-47 and planned to shoot up the Mall of America. The attorney for one of the Cornell students accused of raping a woman in a frat house 2 years ago says she was coherent and capable of making a decision that night and that the sex was consensual. Jane Doe's attorney disputes that. You're listening to ABC News.
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0: Good morning, I'm Jared Cirillo with your local news update on WVMT. We'll have your latest weather forecast from the Channel 3 Weather Center coming up. Stay with us. Two people are doing okay after a house fire in Chittenden County. The ordeal began late last night in South Burlington on Butler Drive. WCAX is reporting that two people inside the home were able to get out safely. No injuries have been reported. There's no word on how the fire started. Vermont lawmakers are trying to keep a fish hatchery open in Windsor County. The U.S. Fish and Wildlife Service is now deciding to put the White River National Fish Hatchery in Bethel on inactive status. Senators Bernie Sanders and Peter Welch, as well as Congresswoman Becca Ballant, signed a letter yesterday to the U.S. FWS. The letter urges the agency to reverse the decision. The lawmakers say the hatchery conducts valuable scientific research, and closing it could reverse a decade of progress toward fish restoration. Burlington is now beginning the process of seeking Tier 1A status. That kind of status would exempt some development projects from so-called Act 250 review. The designation, created under a 2024 state law, could help developers save time and money by speeding up the regulatory process. City officials say Burlington's regulations already closely match the requirements. The State Land Use Review Board will review the application with a decision possible early next year. Branbury State Park in Salisbury is drawing

0: visitors for more than its summer activities as Vermont's fall foliage season gets underway. Lake Dunmore offers boating, fishing, and swimming, while nearby trails provide scenic views of the changing mountains. Vermont State Parks says Branbury has already welcomed about 54,000 visitors this year, making it the state's most popular park. Officials say some shoreline areas are being protected to preserve the park for future generations. Your weather forecast from WCAX is next. I'm Jared Cirillo, WVMT News.
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5: Expect conditions not as breezy today, but unsettled weather with some passing afternoon showers and a few rumbles of thunder possible. Otherwise, mostly sunny skies. For our Thursday, we start partly sunny before scattered showers and afternoon thunderstorms build. The overall coverage won't be too meaningful, but highs will push into the mid-60s. Evening skies remain mostly cloudy for outdoor plans with a few lingering showers overnight with temperatures in the mid-40s. For Channel 3, I'm First Alert Meteorologist Gunnar Consul.
6: Thanks, Gunnar. Currently around the Champlain Valley, it's a very nice morning. 54 degrees in Burlington, 53 in Plattsburgh, 52 in St. Albans, and some clouds and 53 degrees right now in Middlebury. It's a Thursday. Kind of thirsty. Thirsty Thursday. Let's head out for the morning drive.

0: Good morning, everybody, and welcome to the Morning Drive. Wherever you're listening to us this morning, rise and shine, and let's get this Thursday started. I'm Kurt Wright, one of your co-hosts here on the Morning Drive, and ladies and gentlemen, say hello to the man behind the magic of it all. It's Anthony Neary. Good morning, Anthony.
1: Good morning, sir. Happy Thursday. I can't believe it's Thursday already. We're just knocking them down.
0: There's nothing happy about it. Nothing.
1: Well, I am nothing. Sorry.
0: I'm in a grumpy, mean-spirited mood today, and so don't talk to me.
1: Okay.
0: Oh, wait, we're on the radio. Can't do that. Yes, I'm in a foul mood this morning.
1: I'm sorry.
0: Yankees lost. They were swept. It just went, and I'm not making excuses because the Yankees got outplayed in every facet. Really, Tampa was better than the Yankees. They were better coached, better managed, better defense, obviously, better hitting, pitching, up and down the line. They're a better run franchise. But whatever went wrong, whatever could go wrong for the Yankees went wrong. I'm a big fan of Anthony Volpe, and I think you like his first name, right?
1: Yeah, I love him.
0: And, he's endured a lot as a Yankee, and fans turned on him when it was not his fault. I mean, he got injured, played with a torn labrum last year. Defense went bad. Fans who had loved him turned on him and got sent to the minors this year, worked his way back up, and he played the first game and did pretty well at a new position. Then Boone decided to go all left-handed against right-handed pitching, and we saw what happened those two games. Only Ben Rice did anything. So finally last night, with every podcaster, every Joel Sherman from the New York Post, everybody saying Aaron Boone had better make these changes. And I thought, you know what? Aaron Boone's so stubborn, he's not going to. But he did make two of the three changes that everybody was calling for, which is, one, he took Jazz Chisholm out and he put Anthony Volpe in at second.
1: Yeah.
0: Now, in the, I think it was the sixth inning, the Yankees are trailing. They were trailing by a run. They're trailing by two runs. It was 4-2. And my friend down in Bennington, he's about 20 seconds ahead of me. On TV, he texts. We had just said, it's okay. But yeah. we had just said, is anybody on the Yankees gonna step up? Is anybody gonna get a clutch hitter? Where this way we're gonna die at 4-2? And so I get a text from him saying, well, it looks like maybe somebody is gonna step up. And then I see Volpe coming up. I said, oh my God, does Volpe do something big here? I love this kid.
1: Oh, and you got a friend who's 20 seconds ahead of you
0: and
1: who's seen it.
0: And then Volpe hits the drive to left field, and boom, it's declared a home run. But I immediately see, oh my gosh, it's in the stands. But boy, fans' hands were all over this. I mean, fans were reaching over. And so sure enough, I'm seeing they've declared it a home run, and Volpe's getting the high fives in the dugout. The game's tied 4-4. But sure enough, they say, we're going to review this play, and it's declared, and it's a very close call, but it's declared that it was interference, that a fan's hand got the ball before it was fully in the stands. They reached over just enough that it was declared interference. Now they made a decision that the outfielder had no chance to catch the ball, so they didn't say it was an out. So they ruled that Volpe had a double, not a game-tying home run, that he drove in a run, made it 4-3, but they never got Volpe in. And I texted my friend in Bennington. I said, wouldn't it be something? I said, I can just envision this, just because this is the way this has gone, that the game dies right there, 4-3. They never do tie it. And that's what happened. So within an inch or two of this fan leaning over, Volpe had the game-tying home run, and it didn't happen, and the Yankees could never come through. So I'm going to give a little rant on the Yankees, and then we're going to be moving on because we've got a lot of other things to talk about. But the Yankees are... next year, 2027, they'll go into 18 years. Now, a lot for some franchises, that's not so long, but certainly the New York Yankees, 18 years without a Super Bowl, without his Super Bowl. I'm thinking of the book that we're going to be talking about, without a World Series victory, never under Boone. And I think until they change their philosophy, they are not going to win the World Series. They need to go out and get a new third baseman next year. Maybe they will. They need to get some new, a couple of other new players, and probably they will. But until they change their philosophy, anybody that comes to the Yankees, it's just, there's got to be a problem, because whoever they pick up, when they get to the biggest spots in the playoffs, yes, they did against the Red Sox, but they haven't been able to when they move to the next round. And I believe it's the philosophy of the Yankees, which is, we got to hit home runs to win. And even Michael Kay, the broadcaster, in my opinion, doesn't get this, because he lectures fans about this. Says, you fans don't want them hitting home runs. That's how they win. The stats will tell you that the team that hits more home runs wins. But Michael Kay, what you don't get, and all due respect to a broadcaster who probably knows more than the fans, is it's the problem of that they are preaching to the team, we win when we hit home runs, meaning you don't want your team going up trying to hit home runs. But when the message comes from the manager and the team that's how they win. For example, when Aaron Boone hit his famous home run against the Red Sox in 2003 that sent the Yankees to the World Series, ended the game in extra innings, the famous home run, when he went up to the plate and he had been in a little slump, Joe Torre didn't say, "Aaron, go up and try to hit a home run."
1: Right.
0: What he said to him was, "Aaron, look, just think, hit the ball up the middle. Hit the ball, go up the middle with the ball." He said, and then as he started to walk off, he said, "Now that doesn't mean that you might not hit a home run."
1: Right.
0: And Boone hit a home run.
1: Right.
0: And so the message is, don't preach to the team, you got to hit home runs to win. Because then when they don't hit home runs, they don't do anything. They don't get on base. When Rice hit two home runs in Tampa, nobody was on base. So until, and this is my rant, then I'm done. But until the Yankees have a change in philosophy up and down the organization, which is you want people to get on base, preach, get on base, get hits, draw walks. And when the home run comes, I'm not against home runs.

0: runs. Obviously, they're great. But let the home runs come when they come, and stop preaching to everybody that you got to hit home runs, because until they stop that, they are not going to win the World Series.
1: No, I mean, that's a philosophy for life. I mean, yes, occasionally you're going to hit a home run. Occasionally something's going to happen, and you're going to knock it out of the park. But slow and steady wins the race. You've got to build a foundation. Get on base. You just work it. Work the basics. And then, yes, but if you're shooting to kill it every time, it's not going to work.
0: And Boone has said it over and over. I've heard him say it. Said when they entered the playoffs a couple years ago, what's the Yankees' chances? Well, if we can hit a bunch of balls into the seats, well, now the team hears that.
1: Sure.
0: And they all go up thinking, got to hit home runs.
1: And the opposing team hears that and says, okay, they're gonna swing at everything with all they got. We're going to throw them.
0: And that's going to work here and there when you hit a bunch of home runs. And then all of a sudden you don't hit those and you don't win.
1: Yeah.
0: And so it worked against the Red Sox. They hit some home runs and they beat the Red Sox, but then you move to the next round and Tampa's shut you down.
1: Yep.
0: And so that's my rant. The Yankees will not win a World Series until they change their philosophy, even when they bring in new players. Even if it's a player who isn't of that mindset, they seem to fall into that mindset of, hey, this team, we go for home runs. That's how we win.
1: Well, yeah, you got everybody saying it, you know, and you this is where you went to the Yankees. You're expected to.
0: And the second part is, teach the team fundamentals. This right. has got to fall back on Boone. When 2 years ago, the Dodgers, at the end of the World Series, they all were making comments saying, hey, we knew our scouting report was put the ball in play and eventually the Yankees will screw it up. And 2 years later, 3 years later, they haven't learned the lesson. They played like they played in game two, which was an embarrassing clown show. You know, that should fall back on the manager. I mean, I personally would get rid of Boone, but I know they're not going to.
1: What's their love with Boone?
0: Well, he delivers good, you know, good regular season records. They're in the playoffs every year, but they never get past that. And it seems like a lot of the Yankee fans' complaints is Hal, unlike his father George, is happy if the team's making money,
1: yeah,
0: packing the stands every game, and at least have a chance, and they're in the playoffs. And then they kind of, Brian Cashman said, let's roll the dice. Well, it's the team philosophy and it's the fundamentals.
1: Yeah.
0: So there's my rant. That's my story. And I'm sticking to it.
1: No worries. I think we have someone that's going to want to
0: pile on
1: a little. Good morning. You're live on the Morning Drive.
2: Good morning, gentlemen. It's such a wonderful day. My heart feels like an alligator.
1: An alligator?
2: That's what Howie Carr says. You know, alligator tears.
1: Oh.
2: But anyway, I was going to be nice to Kurt until he brought up Aaron effing Boone.
0: I brought that up to make the point of what Joe Torre said to him, which is a different philosophy. But, hold on a second. Which is a different philosophy than what the Yankees have now. Okay, go ahead.
2: Well, yeah, because they want everybody to hit home runs because their stadium is so small. They built it for, like a bandbox, so if you check swing a bat or a bat
0: please.
2: And hit the ball, it's a
0: please,
2: home run.
0: Please, you're a fan of the Red Sox. You have the Green Monster. That's
2: biggest. You got to hit the ball 300 or 30 feet in the air.
0: People pop flies high in the air that land over that wall, so don't even go there.
2: Hey, anyway, I was just going to say it's too bad that the series wasn't 7 games long. Because then the Yankees could be the second team to overcome a 3-0 deficit.
0: All right, you got your shot in. Have a good one.
1: Thanks for calling. I would think that he'd be a huge Boone fan.
0: Have a little humility, since your team just lost 2 in a row to the Yankees, both this year and lost in the playoffs last year. I'd have a little more humility if my team just did that.
1: Well, considering how lousy the Yankees have been playing, yeah, it doesn't say much about the Red Sox. I'll be honest.
0: I said on the sports show that I was on with Jeff Paul Saturday, I said, hey, look, we beat the Red Sox. And that's always important. That's our arch rival, our ancient rival from 100 years.
1: Right.
0: But it's not enough. If you finish with and you lose in the division series, then it becomes a very disappointing year again.
1: Yeah.
0: And of course they did, and they got swept, and they got outplayed, outclassed, out everything.
1: Yeah.
0: So there's my rant.
1: All right. Fair enough. It's okay. We're gonna take a quick break. 888-414-0303. That's the Martin Coins and Jewelry Hotline. It's open. The text line is on. Same number. And that's how good we are. Well, we've been here more than 100 years. Like the Yankees and the Red Sox. All right, we'll be back right after this.
3: Glenn Beck.
4: If you have a problem with all the money in politics, good.

0: so do I. If you have a problem with corrupt capitalism, so do I. But the answer is not bigger government.
1: America's been told a really simple story for a very long time. If America could only be more like Denmark.
0: It's the favorite exhibit in almost every debate about capitalism in government. The Nordic countries, they're proof socialism works. The leaders themselves reject the label socialist.
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0: She took my heart away, and then I married her. And then we welcome back to the Morning Drive, everybody. We are back.
1: And then I went home, and she changed the locks today.
0: And she then said, bought herself a new dishwasher.
1: Yeah, you ain't seen nothing yet, boy.
0: We welcome back to the Morning Drive, everybody. We are back, and boy, we are down to 26 days left in this campaign.
1: Yeah.
0: Which, you know, all the races all over the country, all the big races in Vermont, and people that I'm talking to are getting more and more worried about the governor's race. I know a lot of people scoff at the polls, but there is now another poll that Amanda Janoux is touting in a group email that her campaign sent out to everyone. This one is from, this one shows Phil Scott ahead, but by only 3 weeks. This is from her campaign. Says a third statewide poll in as many weeks show the race for governor is wide open. The latest poll found Governor Phil Scott and Amanda Janoux separated by 3 points, 46-43, with the race falling within the survey's margin of error. Shows the governor's election is a statistical tie, with 8% of respondents still undecided. They talk about the UNH poll, Vermont Public poll, and now this one. I'm not so familiar with this one. The State Navigate poll also found Democratic nominee Molly Gray leading John Rogers by 27 points, 59-32. So I'm going different places, and I'm hearing people say people are getting worried, particularly about the governor's race, of course, because that's the big one. And I'll just tell you, in my opinion, if that stunning upset happens, and we'll make our predictions the day before the race like we always do, the day before the election like we always do. So I'm not making any predictions right now, but I'll accept to say this. If that stunning upset should happen, and while I'm not saying it's going to, the ingredients are there. The ingredients are there for a stunning upset. And if it happens, if the majority of citizens vote for Amanda Janoux, then you can count on this. A lot of Republican legislative candidates will go down also.
1: Yeah.
0: And you will have Amanda Janoux as governor coming from she is coming from the left, from significantly to the left. No question about it.
1: Yeah.
0: And so you will have a Democratic guy. This is what I always used to say when people on the Republican side would say, yeah, I don't like Phil Scott. He's not conservative enough, and he doesn't support Donald Trump. And I said on the show many times, you're going to rue the day.
1: Yeah.
0: You're going to rue the day that Phil Scott is not there.
1: Mm-hmm.
0: And they may get their chance to rue the day.
1: Oh, I can see this is watching a train wreck in slow motion for anybody that lives here that doesn't have a substantial amount of money set aside. Janoux is governor. They get the majority. Prop 3 passes. It's ironic that a big part of the fuel behind the Janoux campaign is just the Vermont State Employees Union saying, out of spite, we're going to vote against Phil Scott because, God forbid, he requires people to come back to work. It is a perfect storm brewing. I hope that people think and people are motivated to go out and vote that don't normally vote, that understand the consequences at hand right now. If you didn't like it 2 years ago when you brought in a few Republicans to support Phil Scott, you're really not going to like it if we go back.
0: The voters get the government they deserve.
1: Yeah.
0: And so the ingredients to me are, Phil Scott's been in office a long time. He's running for a record 6th term.
1: Mm-hmm.
0: There is this can happen with anybody when you haven't been in office a long time, what you would call Phil Scott fatigue, politically speaking. And you make a lot of decisions that tick one group or another off. And in this particular year, there's a lot of different groups that didn't like the education reform bill. Some others didn't like his veto of S-190, the healthcare bill. Some didn't. Then there's the Trump factor, where Trump is really, his numbers are terrible in Vermont. Now, you'd think he'd be inoculated from that because he's not been a Trump fan. Obviously, he's made clear that he's not many times. But still, it can help the other side. People could say, you know what? I'm so ticked at him that I'm not voting for any Republican. I'm done. I'm going to go for Amanda Janu, who will really be anti-Trump. And then you throw in that there has been a movement around the country where Democratic socialists, pretty far left candidates, are having some big surprise wins around the country. So you throw that mix all together and you have the ingredients for a potential stunner. I'm not sitting here saying it's going to happen. We'll make our predictions the day before the election. And I'll see how these next 3.5 weeks play out.
1: A lot can happen, hopefully.
0: A lot can happen. Amanda Janu is now up on TV. We're running ads. And the governor's running TV ads, too. But we'll see. I mean, again, it's why I ask the question sometimes of Democratic candidates. Like, let's say that you win. Your candidate for governor wins, Amanda Janu. And you pick up, take back a lot of the seats that you lost 2 years ago. Maybe you have a supermajority. What can Vermonters look forward to the next 2 years? That's a key question. What happens in the next 2 years when suddenly you've got a Democratic governor from the left and you've got the numbers, you can do whatever you want?
1: Yeah. We'll hopefully we won't find out.
0: And so we will find out in 26 days on the night of Tuesday, November 3rd. And we'll be watching and we'll be making our predictions. And I'll tell you what, a race that looked to be a sleepy kind of race. I remember that I said when there was a sort of rumor, or at least that Republicans were looking forward to running against Amanda Janu, and that even some Republicans, I heard this anecdotally, a few people told me that, hey, I went and voted for Amanda Janu because I think that's the easiest person for the governor to face. And I said on the show, I hear that because Allie Richards would seem like the better candidate, a centrist, a little more centrist candidate. But I also said, be careful what you wish for.
1: Right.
0: Be careful what you wish for.
1: It's going to be interesting. We're going to see. We're gonna

0: going to be right here with you along the way, talking to everybody we can talk to.
1: Now, just as we go to break here, we got a big show ahead, Anthony.
0: Mm-hmm.
1: We've got Lars Anderson, who has written this great book on Tom Brady. Now, I'm a New York Giants fan, but this book, Brady, An American Story and the Price of Greatness, what a book. I mean, I just finished it last night during that debacle on TV last night. I was reading this while I was watching. And but that a great book. Then we're going to hear from we are going to hear from Jimmy Failla this morning, I believe. We're going to hear from Wendell from Ryan's Furniture.
0: Ryan from Wendell's Furniture.
1: I said Wendell from Ryan's Furniture. It's early. My mind. I was up late last night. And yes, Ryan Farrell from Wendell's Furniture. And the Secretary of State, Sarah Copeland-Hanses. Sarah Copeland-Hanses. And the pet vets.
0: Yes. It's going to be a good show. We'll be back, though, first, 6:31, bottom of the hour. So we're going to check in with Fox News. Jared's got the headlines. We got the forecast for you from Channel 3's First Alert Weather Center. And we'll be back on the Morning Drive.
2: Fox News, I'm Sue Guzman. Isaias has strengthened into a hurricane. It's expected to slam into the Gulf Coast later this week.
3: Isaias is going through rapid intensification and could be a Category 2 storm as it approaches the northern Gulf late Friday into early Saturday. The overall impact is expected 5 to 7 foot storm surge, along with hurricane force gusts leading to widespread power outages, excessive rainfall where you could have double-digit rain.
2: That's Fox Weather Steve Bender. President Trump holding rally in San Antonio Wednesday night, hoping to boost a Texas State Attorney General, Ken Paxton. It's in a tight race for the Senate against Democratic state lawmaker James Tallarico.
4: A vote for Tallarico is a vote to turn Texas into a dirty, failing, crime-ridden third world dumping ground.
2: Recent polls showing the two are neck and neck. 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
5: 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Your latest weather forecast is coming up from the Channel 3 Weather Center. Stay with us. Staying warm could be a bit more expensive this winter. Governor Phil Scott and others discussed the rising cost of home heating oil yesterday. A DCF official says those that heat with oil are seeing a 75% increase, and those who heat with kerosene are seeing an increase of more than 60% since last fall. Scott says he has asked the federal government to increase funding for the low-income home energy assistance program. He says he hopes Congress will understand the urgency and do the right thing. Kids in need may benefit from a concert in Chittenden County. The Wish Benefit Tour had a sold-out show last night in South Burlington at Higher Ground on Williston Road. The concert was a fundraiser for the Make-A-Wish Foundation. A 15-year-old Burlington girl battling leukemia found out her wish was being granted. She'll now be going to New York City, where she'll take part in a recording session. Her father says hospitals and treatment are a never-ending hell, but this is something for her to look forward to, and it will give her strength. Vermont spends about $2.5 billion every year educating some 73,000 students in the state, and that's $1 billion more than 20 years ago, despite having 15,000 fewer students. Lawmakers have used billions in more tax revenue to limit property tax increases, but state officials say that money is needed for housing, health care, and transportation. Recent education reforms aim to control costs, but it remains unclear just how much they will actually reduce spending. You're up to date. Today's weather from WCAX is next. I'm Jared Cirillo, WVMT News.
6: 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Vermont already has one of the most progressive tax systems in the nation, with a third highest total tax burden. Why should taxpayers believe more spending will make our state more affordable? 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
9: Expect conditions not as breezy today, but unsettled weather with some passing afternoon showers and a few rumbles of thunder possible. Otherwise, mostly sunny skies. For our Thursday, we start partly sunny before scattered showers and afternoon thunderstorms build. The overall coverage won't be too meaningful, but highs will push into the mid-60s. Evening skies remain mostly cloudy for outdoor plans with a few lingering showers overnight with temperatures in the mid-40s. For Channel 3, I'm First Alert Meteorologist Gunnar Consul.
0: Thanks, Gunnar. It's a nice morning out there. 54 degrees in Burlington, 53 in Plattsburgh, 53 in Middlebury, and some clouds and 52 degrees right now in St. Albans.
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1: Welcome back to The Morning Drive, everybody. We are back. And we are 26 days out from the election, so it's coming up fast. And there's a new poll out. There's reasons for Republicans to be concerned. And there's also another article in 7 days about the lieutenant governor's race. And that one is titled, where is it?
0: The race for lieutenant governor is heating up.
1: John Rogers goes on the attack as former lieutenant governor Molly Gray seeks her old job back. And at the beginning of the article, the reporter asks John Rogers how he feels about being behind in the polls, the polls showing him trailing. And it said that Rogers went on the attack against his Democratic opponent, Molly Gray, a strategy he recently embraced. And then they've got him saying, they're going to outraise me and outspend me, but they're not going to outwork me. I worked my ass off for 2 years in this job. She did nothing but run for Congress. Responding to such criticism, Gray said she's been traveling the state trying to find solutions to the problems and was disappointed by Rogers that Rogers wasn't doing the same. John's last-ditch negative personal attacks are a disservice to Vermonters and the civil issue-focused debate they deserve. And so he goes on from there with his criticisms of her, that the issue about the dairy farms issue comes up in a significant way, and that he does have people in there saying that she doesn't get the dairy farm issue like John does. I still think he'll probably do well with that crowd for sure. That's his.
0: Yeah. It's interesting because they frame it. They frame it like Molly has set it up to be framed, where she's like, "Oh, I've been busy crisscrossing the state, talking to people about the issues." And then the writer says, well, meanwhile, Rogers, a cannabis farmer and stonemason, largely ignored Gray as he crisscrossed the state, visiting county fairs, eating creamies, and touting his blue-collar roots, and bemoaning the erosion of rural property rights. But to me, that's crisscrossing the state, talking to people, too. I'm sorry. I just wanted to point that out.
1: Well, I think what they're saying there is that he was he was busy doing that, which is the same thing, but then more recently he's embraced a going after Molly type strategy.
0: Yeah.
1: Going on the attack. Now he says, we were down in the polls 2 years ago and we won. The momentum's on my side. The issues are on my side. We're just going to keep pushing through until election day. And we still have confidence. We'll come out on top just like last time. In the article, we get some press again. We've gotten quite a bit lately. toward the end of the article. And it's a long article.
0: It really is. I'm scrolling down and I still haven't seen us. Cool. Yep. Oh, look at that. Look at that. On WVMT's Radio The Morning Drive, host Kurt Wright asked Gray about a survey she took earlier this year that revealed her support for the platform of the Green Mountain Democratic Socialists of America. And she was unaware that she had done that. That doesn't say that in the article. That was my addition to it.
1: Yeah, and there's quite a bit on that in the article, too.
0: Yeah, well, there should be.
1: And, that's an issue-oriented issue because
0: yeah, that's
1: because
0: not a personal attack.
1: Those 10 issues, those 10 questions in the survey are issues that they were asking about. Mm-hmm. So that's certainly, you can't say that's a personal attack. That's a legitimate issue. That's not toxic. That is an issue that survey questions that were answered by Molly. Mm-hmm. And so, we have invited Molly back on the show, by the way, and I haven't heard back from her, and we hope that she will come back on. She has always agreed to come back on. She hasn't responded to me yet, but hopefully she will come back on the last week, as Amanda Janu is going to.
0: Mm-hmm.
1: So we shall see.
0: Yes, indeed. Let's grab some calls. Good morning. You're live on The Morning Drive.
11: Good morning. I analyzed the debate yesterday after the Morning Drive. I looked at it. I think Rogers was just way off in the way that he approached that question of Molly's family farm. I thought it was totally unprofessional. I guess I probably said this yesterday. But he's got to be careful the way he's going on the attack. Because for someone that claims he's not a Donald Trump fan, boy, he seems to be taking the Donald Trump playbook and taking every page out of it and using it. And that ain't going to help him do nothing.
0: So you think he's being too aggressive with his message?
11: Yeah, he's being nasty. He belongs over in New York State with those two guys who went at it over there. One of them, which is a farmer.
0: Yeah. Well, you know, it does feel that way, Dale. I think it's too heavy-handed. It's interesting, though, because initially when I saw it, I was like, boy, this is going to backfire. And then yesterday, a lot of the folks that were calling in, even that were not huge Rogers supporters, were saying, well, you know, she didn't answer questions well. And what he was saying was true. It had less of a pushback

0: what it showed to me was neither one of them are capable of leading the state as governor.
1: Well, because there's a difference.
0: The way Molly choked on the question was as bad as the way that Rogers asked the question.
1: Well, thanks for that, Dale. There's a lot of different opinions on that. I went into an establishment yesterday who thought it worked for John Rogers. I have mixed opinions on it. I think you got to be very careful, particularly when you're running. I mean, all due respect, particularly when you're running against a woman. I think you have to be careful.
2: Yeah.
1: I think there's things you could say to Dave Zuckerman that you might not get away with in a debate against a woman. That's just, it may not be fair, but that's the way it works. And you can't come across as, they're now calling him a bully. However, people that I've talked to, some I've run into have said, I think that was a good exchange for John. I thought Molly was way over the top. And when you look at the comments on Vermont Public, on their site afterwards. Now, if you'd said, hey, let's look at what people say on Vermont Daily Chronicle, that's coming from the conservative side. You know, their readership is more on the right.
2: Yep.
1: You wouldn't be surprised. But on this site, far more of the people thought, there were a lot of comments saying, just answer the question.
2: Yeah.
1: Answer the question. Why? She responded with a personal attack, calling him a self-serving, self-interested bully who had violated laws. And so, you know, it's what everybody's opinion is, but it's I don't think he's going to change from that strategy. It doesn't look like.
2: No, it doesn't look like it. I mean, you know, and he would say, this is who I am, right?
1: I think you got to be careful, though.
2: Let's grab some more calls. Good morning. You're live on the Morning Drive.
3: Morning. I think it was a fair question. I think he just asked it in a horrible manner.
1: Yeah.
2: I agree with you. I think that you know, it is relevant, particularly because she touts her time on the farm.
3: Well, she has this facade, you know, that she's all wholesome and her farm is everything else. And it's like, if you read the details of what the accusations are, they're pretty pretty damning, actually.
1: Yeah, no, I did read it, and you're right.
2: Yeah.
1: I also think that you have to be careful when you throw the word liar around. I mean, on the show, he called her.
3: Oh, that'll get you in trouble, that one. That can get you, you know, slander or libel or whatever. I can't.
1: There's
3: one is print, one is voice.
1: And there's ways to say the same thing without... liar is a charged word. You start calling somebody, hey, you lied, you're a liar.
3: Well, he could have set her up. You know, he could have just said, well, what do you think about migrants, you know, not living in good conditions and this and that? And she says, oh, no, I don't think they should. And he's like, well, your family was just accused of this. So how do we square this? And, you could have done it politely and made her look stupid and stammer and everything else, but he just went nasty route.
2: I think your approach probably would have benefited him considerably better.
3: If you've ever had kids, that's what you got to do.
1: you got to be careful with a heavy-handed approach. Now again, Molly's response was not the best either.
2: No,
1: in my opinion. I mean,
3: no, I think we got two terrible candidates, to be honest with you.
2: Yeah. Well, you're the second call in a row to say that. Thanks for calling this morning. I do, you know, and I get it because she's positioning herself wearing a barn jacket and all of her photos, and you know, she's really, really trying to appeal to the rural voter. And
1: Molly's also using the language. Now, if you pick up on this, she's using the very language that Amanda Janu was using. Amanda Janu, from the very beginning, has said, we don't need to put up with the state's managed decline under the governor.
2: Mm-hmm.
1: Managed decline.
2: Yeah.
1: And that was from Amanda Janu. It's been on her website. She said it. She's repeatedly. You're now hearing those words from Molly Gray in debates and other places where she's using managed decline.
2: Yeah. Especially if you compare interviews,
1: but
2: they start using the same words, that's when I'm impressed, because someone is getting the messaging they all have consistent messages.
1: But remember, with all these polls showing it now being a tight race for governor, three of them now, you could scoff at one, but now you've got three different polls showing it close.
2: Mm-hmm.
1: And remember what I had said a few times on this show, which is that the Democrats have said over and over again, if you don't like the issues of affordability, it's Phil Scott. He's been governor all these years. And the housing and the cost of health care and property taxes have all gone up under Phil Scott. And if you say that enough times, which it has been by every Democratic candidate over and over and over ad nauseum, then the goal, I think, is

0: that you get just enough people to sort of get that in their mind. Like, you know what? There is some truth to that. He's the governor. He's the full-time guy with a full administration behind him. The legislature's part-time. There's got to be some blame for him. They've said that over and over. And that, I think that also might be a factor.
1: I got to tell you, the people running the messaging and they are coming up with that. And I think we talked to them over a year ago that started launching those as test balloons.
0: Yeah.
1: They've coalesced under their messaging. I think very well organized.
0: I think that's an added factor to the others that I mentioned earlier.
1: Big time. I think it's grown some resonance. All right, let's grab some quick calls. Good morning. You're live on the Morning Drive.
2: Hey, good morning, gentlemen. How y'all doing?
1: Good, Romeo. How are you?
2: I'm doing good, sir. I was just kind of listening to some of the comments that were being made regarding both Molly and Rogers. I do agree in the sense that I think it's important to be each other respectful during, before, and after the campaign, and stating very disrespectful stuff against your opponent is never helpful. And I do agree with the callers that the two candidates that we do have this time around for the lieutenant governor, both are not necessarily the best candidates.
0: We're having a little trouble hearing you, Romeo.
2: Can you hear me?
0: That's better.
2: Okay. What I was saying was that I do agree with the callers regarding both candidates not being the best pick this time around. I do respect Molly's amazing work with the Afghan Alliance. But in the whole context, I think both candidates, they're not necessarily the best fit this time around. That being said...
0: Well, one of them's going to win.
1: Yeah.
2: Yeah, one of them will win regardless. But I think this time around, the choice that we have is not the best. And you also have the chance to, of course, do a writing. Not that I will have much. But the point I was trying to make, long story short, is... I urge all folks that are running who are listening to your show today to please be respectful of each other, regardless of...
0: Agreed. So. Agreed. We agree.
1: Thanks. Thanks for calling. I want to grab some more calls. Good morning. You're live on the Morning Drive.
3: Well, good for you, John Rogers, for exposing these chameleons and charlatans for what they are. And, you know, just because it's Vermont politics doesn't mean they all have to ride unicorns and eat ice cream and be nice. But it's curious that Molly Gray has a perfect score from the Democratic Socialist, who is an anti-landlord organization, and here she is with her family farm being slumlords.
1: It is kind of interesting, and I can understand why she would want to immediately pivot and frame it as a personal attack as opposed to bringing it up.
0: I mean, I think she would have been better to give a measured response to that than to get sort of angry and sling out her own attack. I mean, really, pretty damn harsh attack on Rogers.
1: Yeah.
0: You're a self-serving, self-interested bully who doesn't follow the laws. And I mean.
1: Yeah. I agree. Let's grab one more call before the break. Good morning. You're live on the Morning Drive.
4: Hey, guys. I actually don't think the governor's race is tight at all.
0: All right.
4: That still will win comfortably. But I do think, it's fair to hold him accountable. I mean, the Republicans nationally are holding Joe Biden accountable for what's gone wrong in the country. So, I mean, it's not a shock that they're saying, look, the buck stops with the leader or the previous leader. But I do want to talk about John Rogers. When he was on your program, not the last time, I think the time before, I asked him about Props 3 and 4. And he sort of suggested he supported both of them because he said, look, I stood on a union line, up, I think it was the hospital or something like that. And well, now during the debate, he said he doesn't support Prop 3. So I don't know if he's trying to have it both ways. Maybe it's not a shock that a politician wants to have it both ways.
0: But they shouldn't be allowed to.
1: Yeah.
4: Yeah, but, I think he wasn't honest with me when I asked him. Now, maybe he's changed his mind.
0: Well, if he's given, I will have to go back and listen to that. I have to go back and listen to that.
1: I'll be honest. I think that you surprised so many people, including me, about Prop 3 and 4. And that's why what I like about it is you're consistent, And I point that out because sometimes afterwards we'll get in there like, what's that all about? I'm like, to be fair, he asked the same question to everybody.
4: Because for me, those two are litmus tests for lots of other issues. The other argument I'm sort of getting a little tired of is it's going to flip the corner.

0: I mean, you guys, because the language isn't clear, well, you guys said that about the amendment to codify abortion rights, and I asked Charity Clark how many lawsuits there were filed about that, and she said none. So I think we can say the sky is falling, the sky is falling, but the bottom line is when they both pass, the sun will come up, you guys will go on the radio, and life will go on.
1: All right.
2: Yep.
1: Thanks for the call.
2: Thanks for calling. 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
1: Welcome back to The Morning Drive, everybody. We are back. And we've got just a few minutes left before the top of the hour break when we're going to be talking to Lars Anderson about this incredible book he wrote on Tom Brady. But more of your phone calls.
2: Let's go back to the phones. Good morning. You're live on The Morning Drive.
7: Yeah, I have to agree that if you, in Vermont, if you tell a lie often enough, the average Vermonter is going to believe it. After all, Vermonters now believe that Israel is committing genocide. If they believe that, you can sell them anything.
1: Well, that's a good point, because I hear that. I've heard that so many times. Mm-hmm. Israel is committing genocide. They had Hamas, a terrorist organization that runs Palestine, a terrorist organization in charge, came across and slaughtered innocent civilians, not in the course of a war where, you know, people do get killed. It's still horrible. But it's like you're not intentionally trying to kill innocent civilians. This was barbaric people, barbarians, subhuman beings attacking innocent civilians, slaughtering them, taking them hostage, young and old, and everyone in between. And it was a barbaric attack. And if you didn't think Israel was going to defend itself after that in a really significant way, you know, They have killed, a lot of people have died, but it's in the course of war, and a lot of those people were terrorist combatants. Mm-hmm. Some were innocent civilians also, but Israel has not targeted civilians. And so, yes, I still think, yes, the governor, it's fair for them to say, hey, the governor's been there, blah, blah. Okay, but guess what? He faced Democratic supermajorities, if not supermajorities, large majorities that... Added with the progressives, they had the ability to override his vetoes. And he vetoed a number of bills that he thought made Vermont less affordable, more unaffordable.
2: Yeah.
1: And they overrode him time and again.
2: I just can't even imagine what it would be like.
1: It's fair to, as the caller said, it's fair for him to examine that. Okay, it's fair to examine it, but it's also fair to examine it and say, okay, let's examine that. You wanted all these programs. You said all these programs on the Democratic side, we need all these programs. Well, all those programs add up after a while and are expensive. And the governor vetoed them, you overrode them, and now you want to have it both ways, which is to say he's responsible for us spending all that money.
2: Right. I think it's funny that it's
1: working.
2: Stop
1: us.
2: Yeah. I think it's funny that it's that people, it's resonating, because it's like if he wasn't there, all of our stuff wouldn't have been vetoed, and imagine where we'd be now.
1: He didn't. Phil Scott didn't successfully stop us from spending from spending all that money.
2: Right, right. We would be.
1: So it's on him.
2: It'd be catastrophic. Let's grab another call.

0: Good morning. You're live on the Morning Drive.
1: Good morning. There's this one aspect that you guys aren't bringing up, nor the callers, and it's that Janu and Gray are a lot prettier than Scott and Rogers.
2: Well, that's a good point. And,
0: well,
1: yeah, I don't know why you guys haven't brought it up.
2: Well, you have now.
0: Thank you. When in doubt, bring up gender. on a lighter note, today's Fluffernutter Day. Did you know that? Were you ever a fan of Fluffernutter?
2: As a kid, I ate Fluffernutters. Yeah, peanut butter and marshmallow sandwiches. Yes.
0: Yeah. I'm not a fan, but I have to recognize it. And here's the thing. Here's the thing I think is interesting. National Fluffernutter Day, but it's actually the official sandwich of Massachusetts.
2: Wow.
0: I thought that was pretty exciting. And the term was created by an advertising agency in 1960 as a more effective way to market a sandwich. I don't know. I'm not a fan, but hey, more power to it.
2: Okay.
0: We've got a good guest coming up next.
2: When we come back, Lars Anderson will be with us. He has written this book. It's a great book. I've read the whole thing. Brady, An American Story and the Price of Greatness.
0: Yes, indeed. But top of the hour, 7 o'clock straight up. We're going to check in with ABC News. Jared has the headlines. We've got the forecast for you from Channel 3's First Alert Weather Center. And we'll be back talking Tom Brady. Keep it here. 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
7: With your local news headlines, I'm Jared Cirillo. Good morning. Governor Phil Scott says he has a plan on how to pay for a homeless shelter in Chittenden County. We'll explain. A small fire at the Champlain Valley Exposition grandstand was quickly extinguished Wednesday morning during construction efforts. Hundreds of people were expected to turn out last night for the annual Empty Bowl Dinner in Burlington, a fundraiser supporting Spectrum Youth and Family Services. And a former Killington ski lodge in Bridgewater is now on the market for $4.2 million. Full details on these stories and others coming up. But first, it's ABC National News on Burlington and Plattsburgh's number one news talk station, WCPV Essex, WVMT Burlington, FM 101.3 and AM 620.
8: From ABC News, I'm Sherry Preston. With Hurricane Isaias bearing down, communities along the Florida Panhandle and Alabama's Gulf Coast are getting ready, says ABC Sophie Flay.
9: In Gulfport, Mississippi, people filling sandbags, preparing for flooding and winds that could top 100 miles per hour. Oil and gas companies pausing production and evacuating workers from some offshore facilities. The storm also disrupting air travel. Destin-Fort Walton Beach Airport says it will close all operations at 9 p.m. on Thursday and remain closed until further notice.
8: There's been talk of moving the Alabama-Georgia football game on Saturday. No announcement yet on that. Isaias, the first hurricane of the Atlantic season. Hurricane Rachel also churning in the Pacific. Lawyers for Krista Pike, the woman who survived Tennessee's attempts to execute her, say she is awake and talking. And her lawyer, Randy Spivey, says,
10: I think she is angry and confused about everything right now.
8: He says there are many questions that need to be answered by the state of Tennessee.
10: She deserves answers about what was done to her, and the people of Tennessee deserve those answers too.
8: He's asking that her death sentence be commuted to life in prison. New allegations against school leadership at Cornell by the lawyers for Jane Doe, who is suing the university for failing to stop her alleged assault at the Chi Phi frat house 2 years ago.
9: The lawyer for the woman at the center of the Cornell case says the party where his client was allegedly raped should never have

0: been allowed because campus police made a drug arrest at the same frat house the night before. A Cornell document shows a ketamine overdose at the frat house the day before, but the school did not suspend the fraternity, which its policy would have permitted.
1: ABC's Hannah Patah. The FBI says it thwarted a mass shooting, an 18-year-old under arrest, caught in a sting, buying an AK-47 and hundreds of rounds of ammunition from undercover agents with the intention of carrying out an attack in the massive Mall of America in Minneapolis. This is ABC News.
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4: 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I'm Jared Cirillo with your local news update on WVMT. Your latest forecast is coming up from the Channel 3 Weather Center. Governor Phil Scott now says he has a plan on how to pay for a homeless shelter in Chittenden County. Scott said yesterday that the state could open a homeless shelter in Burlington with money that has been approved for an overdose prevention center in the city. He says plans for the overdose prevention center are limping along and an emergency homeless shelter is a higher priority. The shelter would have about 100 beds and would be for those considered chronically homeless. A small fire at the Champlain Valley Exposition Grandstand was quickly put out on Wednesday morning during construction efforts. At about 10 in the morning, exposition staff alerted the Essex Junction Fire Department about a potential fire while conducting welding work on the upper side of the grandstand seating area. Sparks from the welding apparently fell beneath the seating area and into a ground floor utility room, causing the fire. Hundreds of people were expected to turn out last night for the annual Empty Bowl Dinner in Burlington, a fundraiser supporting Spectrum Youth and Family Services in its efforts to assist young people who are facing homelessness. Ticket holders selected a ceramic bowl to keep, which was then filled with soup donated by local restaurants and served by celebrity servers. The money that's raised helps to cover basic needs like food and shelter at Spectrum's drop-in centers in Burlington and St. Albans. A former Killington ski lodge in Bridgewater is now on the market for $4.2 million. The property includes about 310 acres and old ski trails from when Sunrise Mountain was one of Killington's early expansions. The current owners bought the lodge before the turn of the century and turned it into a base for ATV and snowmobile tours. They will continue offering tours until the property sells. Today's weather from WCAX is next. I'm Jared Cirillo, WVMT News.

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5: Expect conditions not as breezy today, but unsettled weather with some passing afternoon showers and a few rumbles of thunder possible. Otherwise, mostly sunny skies. For our Thursday, we start partly sunny before scattered showers and afternoon thunderstorms build. The overall coverage won't be too meaningful, but highs will push into the mid-60s. Evening skies remain mostly cloudy for outdoor plans, with a few lingering showers overnight, with temperatures in the mid-40s. For Channel 3, I'm First Alert Meteorologist Gunnar Consul.
6: Thanks, Gunnar. Currently around the Champlain Valley, 54 degrees in Burlington, 52 in Plattsburgh, 53 in Middlebury, and clear skies and 52 right now in St. Albans.
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9: Welcome back to the Morning Drive, everybody. We are back. Kurt and Anthony here, and we are really excited to have joining us online now, Lars Anderson. Good morning, Lars.
10: Good morning. How are you guys doing?
9: We are doing great.
6: We're doing well.
9: Thank you for being with us this morning. And, of course, we're going to talk about the book, Brady, An American Story and the Price of Greatness. And as I was watching my Yankees go down to defeat last night, I was very sad. And then I was sad. I finished reading the book, and I was sad again. And the reason I was sad again, this happens to me only so often when I read a book, I read a lot of books, because I hated to have the book end. That's how good it was. It actually made me sad that it was over, that the book was done. But Lars, I want to just get it. It's a fantastic book. I encourage people to buy this book, and I can't give it a higher rating. I couldn't give it a higher rating. It is just a compelling, fascinating story of Tom Brady. As a New York Giants fan, I've always respected Tom Brady, Lars, but I never knew the full story until this book. So tell us about first, how did Tom Brady go from the chubby kid who got picked last on the neighborhood sports games, who was in the shadow of his sisters, and who went from a seventh string starting quarterback later on to 7-time Super Bowl champ?
10: Well, it took me about 210,000 words to answer that question, but I think when you just go back and review his life, you know, there's a series of events that led him to become the person that he became. And as you mentioned, you know, he experienced like I would call it a mild form of bullying as a kid, when he would be he was the youngest of about 40 in his neighborhood, and he was, you know, as you mentioned, pudgy, slightly overweight, like age in third, fourth, fifth grade. So he'd be the last one picked in games, and then, you know, he also there would be times where the older boys would be like, "Tommy, go deep, go deep," and then they'd turn around and just run. run away in the other direction. And I know it doesn't really sound like much, but

0: that does something to a child. And it delivered the message to Tom that he just wasn't good enough. Then he gets to high school, tries out for the freshman team, and he can't crack the starting lineup on a team that goes 0-8 and doesn't score a single offensive touchdown. So he's about as far away from winning the Super Bowl as you can be after his first year of playing freshman ball, and he only became the starter as a sophomore on the junior varsity team because the starter, Kevin Krestoriak, quit because he was, and we talked to Kevin extensively, he quit because he was tired of getting beat up by the other team because the offensive line was so bad. And, you know, and then he gets to Michigan, seventh string. As you mentioned, the two coaches who recruited him, the key ones, the head coach and the quarterback coach, were both gone by the time he got there. Gary Miller was fired after a night out at a restaurant went pretty bad for him. And the quarterback coach, Kit Cartridge, he ended up taking a job at Stanford. And so the two key people who got him to Michigan were gone, you know, when he steps onto campus. And really, I think the key moment of his life, his professional football life, is he is, it's at the end of his redshirt sophomore year, and he has an appendicitis, loses 20 pounds, and he's just psychologically distraught. And he, because he felt like he wasn't getting a fair chance from the coaches, he'd only get like two reps in practice, and he just didn't think he was, you know, ever going to really cut it there. And he went and talked to Lloyd Carr, the head coach, and Carr thought for sure he was transferring. Carr even told his staff that Tommy's gone. Well, he ends up staying, and then he goes and sees, the reason he stays is he just doesn't want to go back to, he doesn't want to return back to the West Coast as someone who couldn't cut it. And, you know, in his high school yearbook, the phrase that he picked to put underneath his picture is, "I want to play in the tall grass." And the tall grass means against the best competition. And so he sticks it out and goes and sees a counselor in the athletic department named Greg Harden, who we talked to as well. Sadly, Greg passed away shortly after we talked to him. But, you know, when Tom knocks on his door, as Harden described to us, he sees this really skinny kid who is clinically depressed. And they end up talking a lot. And the two pieces of advice that Greg gives him are, number one, control the controllables. Obviously, it means just control what you can control. So if you get one rep or two reps, make those the best you can possibly do and the best you can possibly perform. Don't worry about what anyone else thinks. Just focus on yourself. And two, more importantly, Greg asked Tom, what is it that you can do better than anyone else? Well, he was the slowest player on the team, kickers included, so he's not going to be the greatest athlete ever. And he didn't have the strongest arm. But when he zeroed in on his sort of superpower skill, it's the fact that he can prepare unlike anyone else. You know, to him, he can watch film as if it, you know, contains the secrets of the universe. And that's really when his commitment to preparation began.
1: Right.
0: That's what he... Yes.
1: And perfect. Lars, there's so many points in the book where this incredible story of him becoming the greatest of all time, the GOAT, almost didn't happen. Like if he hadn't changed his mind and gone back to Michigan, I think his father says this story wouldn't have happened if he didn't go back to Michigan. And his father didn't want him to go to Michigan, right?
0: His father had to go seek counseling because it was more than separation anxiety. It was that he and Tom.

0: Tom, we're so close. And then he and his son were so close. They had a standing Sunday morning golf game. And, and the golf course really becomes an important place in his life because it's where he and his dad have just these, you know, these conversations about just, you know, what it takes to lead a life of integrity. And you know, if you ever put your name on anything, better make sure that your handwriting is precise and you know, just these little things, like just be proud of your name and represent the family and you know, all the lessons that a good father should impart, he did. And really, I think Tom Sr. has always been someone who kind of tells the truth, is the truth teller. Whenever there's something that is bothering his son and Tom doesn't really want to talk about it, and you know, he doesn't, he sometimes can say a lot of words without saying anything of substance. He's really good at that. But his dad just always got straight to the chase.
1: So, yeah, and his father,
0: their relationship is essential.
1: Yeah, they had such a close relationship, as you mentioned. He didn't want Tom to go to Michigan, as you write in the book, because he wanted him to stay close to him in California. And so he tried to guide him to sort of not go to Michigan, though he later admits if he hadn't gone and stayed there, the whole story would never have happened. But you tell the story of how he went and laid in Tom's bed after Tom made that decision to go to Michigan. And they were that close and then so as you go on in the book, you describe how basically as you've indicated that Brady used every slight against him, every perceived slight, whether it was real or not, to make himself better. And when he gets to Michigan and he's behind this guy Drew Henson,
0: yep.
1: and so he's getting booed when they bring him out instead of Drew Henson, and again he has to use that as a motivating factor to go out and get that job away from Drew Henson. And then, of course, I'll let you talk about this, but after Michigan, now the NFL draft comes along and they have the combine where he is just has a terrible rating, slowest, as you said, not a great arm, all kinds of. And then the draft comes and he's getting passed by. He's with his family. He's getting passed by time and time and time again. And basically, him and his father and mother are like, and Tom is, I'm not going to get picked in the draft. And only at the very end does Belichick finally pick him. And Kraft, as you describe in the book, Kraft is like, wait a minute, we aren't really picking another quarterback, are we? Can you talk about that a little bit?
0: Yeah. You know, after it's, you know, second round goes by, third round goes by, fourth round goes by. At one point, Tom, he's up in his room, his childhood room, and grabs a baseball bat and tells his parents he's going outside. And his dad was like, well, we better go follow him because I don't know about how these windows, these car windows are going to fare outside in the neighborhood. And, you know, when they found him, he's crying. And he's the lowest moment of one of the lowest moments of his life. And, you know, in New England, what they couldn't figure out and what nobody could figure out was why the Michigan coaches never fully embraced Tom. You know, why didn't they ever fully commit to him? And, you know, really because they had that Lloyd Carr operated their weird platoon with Lloyd Carr, or excuse me, with Drew Henson, where the one would play one quarter, the next would play the second quarter. Whoever played better in the kind of the tryout in the first half would start the second half, and it just didn't really work very well, that platoon system. But then at the end, you know, Tom has this huge game against Alabama in the bowl, in his final bowl game. And, you know, he was expecting to go second, third round. Anyway, slips all the way to the sixth round. And yes, Robert Kraft, when Belichick made the call in the war room, Kraft really looked at him as if he had three eyes, you know, because they were stacked at quarterback. They had Drew Bledsoe, who would, in the next year,

0: sign a $103 million deal, making him the richest player in the league. John Freese, who is a quality NFL backup veteran, and a developmental prospect in Michael Bishop, who was at, who had been at Kansas State 2 years earlier. So they were really set. And they ended up keeping four quarterbacks on the 53-man roster that season. And not only were they the only team that year to keep four on the active roster, but they're the only team since.
1: He's way down on the depth chart.
0: Because Belichick didn't want to put Tom on a practice squad and expose him to being picked up by another team.
1: So he's way down on the depth charts after he finally gets chosen. And tell the story of what he says when he meets the owner of the team, Mr. Kraft, at Gillette Stadium.
0: I'm sorry.
1: Tell the story of what Tom Brady says, and now here he is. He's 199th pick. He's way back in their quarterback. You know, fourth, fifth, whatever it is. They've got quarterbacks way ahead of him. Not even Drew Bledsoe. He's fourth or fifth. What does he say to Kraft when he meets him? Are you there?
0: I apologize. I can't hear you guys.
2: No. All right.
1: What can you hear me now? What did Brady say?
2: No, I don't think he can hear you. Oh, hang on. We're going to take a real quick break and figure out why Tom can't hear us.
1: Lars
2: can't hear us. Sorry.
1: Tom definitely can't hear
2: us. Tom can't hear us. That's for sure. All right. Hang on, Lars. We're going to take a quick break and we're going to fix the connection. We'll be right back.
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1: Welcome back to The Morning Drive. Lars, sorry about that. I don't know how we lost connection, but Lars, can you just real quickly tell the story of what Tom Brady said to the owner, Robert Kraft, when he met him at the stadium for the first time?
2: Yes. Now, there's been some debate whether or not this story is, it's come to my attention, whether or not this story is apocryphal or if it actually happened. Robert Kraft swears it happened. Tom has come back and said, well, it didn't really go this way, but this is how the story was presented to my team, right? I had three people working for me full-time
1: yep.
2: For one stretch. But as the story goes, it is Tom, who has never met Kraft, is in the facility. He's walking down a flight of stairs shortly after being drafted, and he's carrying a box of pizza. And Tom sees Kraft, and he says, hello, Mr. Kraft, you know who I am? And he said, yeah, you're Tom Brady. You're our sixth-round draft pick out of Michigan. And Tom said, nope, I'm the best decision you ever made.
1: Yeah.
2: And he kept walking. And Kraft, in his version of this, he then goes to his office, and he's kind of just so, like, not bothered by this interaction, but it was just such a bizarre interaction. He called his son, and he explained what had happened. And his son, and then at the end of the conversation, Kraft said, you know what's crazy? I tended to believe him. And again, this is very vivid in Kraft's mind. Tom doesn't really believe this story went that way. But nonetheless, an impression was made on Kraft. And, you know, at the end of the second training camp, of Tom's second training camp, didn't really play at all his rookie year. Belichick is meeting with Kraft for just a debrief session going over the roster. And as he stands up to walk out of Kraft's office, he said, you know, by the way, if I was starting the quarterback who's the best player for our team, I'd start Tom Brady. And Kraft was just flabbergasted because he had just signed Bledsoe to $103 million contract. He's the richest player in the league. He's the face of the franchise, which the franchise desperately needs because they're building a new stadium, and Kraft put his own money into it, and he has to give fans a reason for hope and to get excited to buy season tickets. And here's his coach saying that the player that he has pinned everything on isn't even the best quarterback on the roster.
1: Yeah, it's such an incredible story. And then, of course, Bledsoe gets injured and Brady takes over, and the story goes on from there, obviously. But we got to spend a couple minutes talking about a lot of the focus of this book is the price of greatness, Brady's obsession with becoming the best, and never-ending practice and reviewing and just on and on. And then, of course, he meets Giselle. They get married. It's this incredible story in and of its own right, but she wants to have him retire, spend more time with the family after a number of years. And after the final, the Super Bowl, where he has this incredible comeback, his mother's got cancer, he has this incredible comeback against the Falcons. Now, as a sports fan, I'm sort of siding with Brady. I'm saying, hey, come on, she knew what he was. She knew how obsessed he was with football. And she says to him right after, like, hey, what do you think, Tom? Maybe this is a great time to call it quits. And then, you know, so describe that a little bit, because then a few years later when he retires and comes back, and then he finally comes back for the last time, everybody sees him and they're like, oh my God, what has happened to Tom Brady? He looks emaciated. There's something wrong with him.
2: Yeah, this is at the beginning of his final season when he retired for 40 days and then he came back. And I think that ultimately is the final straw. Giselle was never seen at another Bucks game again. Tom left training camp for 11 days, really in a last-ditch effort to try to save his marriage. I believe they went to the Bahamas, and it just didn't work. And you fast forward to about midway through the season, I think it's in November, they play a night game, and after the game, they lose.

0: And after the game, Tom is just sitting in front of his locker in full uniform for 15 minutes, just staring down at the floor in a near, like, catatonic state. And every player, you know, is on the team. They see him, and everyone quickly realizes that there's something really wrong going on with Tom Brady right now, because never had Tom effing Brady looked less like Tom effing Brady than at that moment. He was absolutely broken. And look, every author brings their own experiences to every story, right? And I've been through a divorce with small children, and I think I was able to write with some power there in that scene, because in a way, I'm writing about my own life, because I know the horror of that experience. It's just, there's nothing worse.
1: Yeah.
0: It was harder to go through than losing my father. And so this is what Tom is feeling. And then the next morning, it's announced that the divorce is final.
2: Who did you end up sympathizing with, or neither? I mean, Brady or Giselle, is it just the way it worked out? I mean, again, at some point she says, my astrologist or whatever it was basically told me we're not compatible, and that was the end of it.
0: Yes. I really didn't fall on one side or the other, because I can see both sides of the argument here, you know? And I think a factor that I didn't perhaps play up enough was that Giselle felt humiliated that Tom had gone back on his word. But Tom just couldn't let go of the game. And I think all of us, and it raises a really important question, like, for all of us, and that is, you know, in our own lives, what are we willing to sacrifice to become the best we possibly can be at our chosen profession? What are you willing to do? What extent of commitment are you willing to put into your job or whatever your passion is to be the best you can be? And that really is what it came down to for Tom, in that he just, for him to be the best, right, the best version of himself, it goes back to that Michigan and conversation with Greg Harden.
2: And his
0: preparation. And that's what gave Tom, like, this near telepathic power, right, of knowing where the other 21 guys on the field were going to be.
2: Basically,
0: before the ball touched
2: his obsession with football basically cost him his marriage and family. And we're out of time, but just give me a quick description of your last words in this book. Are that you want, when your kids read this book, you said, I hope that they learn that true mastery is the practice of rising again and again, that it's the art of becoming, not the prize of being. Just give me a quick, what did you mean by that?
0: It's the process by which you become your best version of yourself. That's where the greatness lies, is maximizing your potential, being the best you possibly can be. And there's so many lessons in this book. And it's not about the end result, right? It's the process of becoming the best you can be. And there's so many lessons in this book that I've learned from Tom, and then I apply to my kids. And one of them is just, you know, Tom would constantly play a mind trick on himself. If he's, you know, he wakes up and his body hurts and he doesn't want to go to the facility, doesn't want to work out, doesn't want to get out of bed.
2: Yeah.
0: And he just would always tell himself, my mind is not winning today.
1: Yeah.
0: No, my mind is winning today. My body is not beating my mind. My mind is more powerful than my body. My mind is telling my body to get up and go.
2: Yeah. Lars, we are out of time. Thank you for being on the Morning Drive today. It's a great book. I encourage everybody to get out and buy this book, Brady, An American Story, The Price of Greatness. You do a 3-hour interview here. It's just an incredible story.
1: Spectacular. And your point of view coming, you know, it makes sense now why it's resonated so much. I think that, you know, you brought your experience to the entire situation. So thank you so much for spending some time with us. We really appreciate the conversation.
0: Thanks, guys. I appreciate it. Thank
1: you. You betcha. All right. Well, have a good day. All right. Bottom of the hour. Running a little late, but we are going to take a quick break, and we'll be back with Ryan from Wendell's Furniture. Keep it here on News Talk WVMT.
3: Fox News. I'm CJ Papa. President Trump on the stump in Texas, hammering the Democrat running

0: for Senate against Republican Ken Paxton.
1: We're going to crush Democrat communist James Talarico.
2: Talarico and Paxton are locked in a tight race, raising Democrat hopes that they can finally win statewide office in the Lone Star State for the first time in decades.
0: Fox's Madeline Rivera in Washington. Isaias is now a hurricane.
3: It is forecast to make landfall across the northern Gulf Coast, and it has gone through rapid intensification. The wind speed is going up 35 miles per hour in 24 hours.
0: Fox Weather's Craig Herrera. The big storm expected to grow into a Category 2 hurricane and become the first hurricane to strike the U.S. since Milton destroyed parts of Florida in October 2024. 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
4: 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Your latest weather forecast is coming up from the Channel 3 Weather Center. Stay with us. Staying warm could be a bit more expensive this winter. Governor Phil Scott and others discussed the rising cost of home heating oil yesterday. A DCF official says those that heat with oil are seeing a 75% increase, and those who heat with kerosene are seeing an increase of more than 60% since last fall. Scott says he has asked the federal government to increase funding for the low-income home energy assistance program. He says he hopes Congress will understand the urgency and do the right thing. Kids in need may benefit from a concert in Chittenden County. The Wish Benefit Tour had a sold-out show last night in South Burlington at Higher Ground on Williston Road. The concert was a fundraiser for the Make-A-Wish Foundation. A 15-year-old Burlington girl battling leukemia found out her wish was being granted. She'll now be going to New York City, where she'll take part in a recording session. Her father says hospitals and treatment are a never-ending hell, but this is something for her to look forward to, and it will give her strength. Vermont spends about $2.5 billion every year educating some 73,000 students in the state, and that's $1 billion more than 20 years ago, despite having 15,000 fewer students. Lawmakers have used billions in more tax revenue to limit property tax increases, but state officials say that money is needed for housing, health care, and transportation. Recent education reforms aim to control costs, but it remains unclear just how much they will actually reduce spending. Here up to date, today's weather from WCAX is next. I'm Jared Cirillo, WVMT News.
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6: Expect conditions not as breezy today, but unsettled weather with some passing afternoon showers and a few rumbles of thunder possible. Otherwise, mostly sunny skies. For our Thursday, we start partly sunny before scattered showers and afternoon thunderstorms build. The overall coverage won't be too meaningful, but highs will push into the mid-60s. Evening skies remain mostly cloudy for outdoor plans with a few lingering showers overnight with temperatures in the mid-40s. For Channel 3, I'm First Alert Meteorologist Gunnar Consul.
7: Thanks, Gunnar. It's nice out there. 52 in Burlington, 53 in Plattsburgh, 51 in Middlebury, and 52 degrees right now in St. Albans.
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10: Welcome back to The Morning Drive, everybody. Anthony and I are back. And joining us now, it's Ryan Farrell from Wendell's Furniture.
7: Good morning. Next time you cut that, he wants to be on the.
11: Good morning, gentlemen. Good morning. Thanks for having me.
7: Yeah, thanks for coming in.
10: So we're into the fall season in October, and you got the big Fall into Savings.
11: Fall into Savings, our fifth annual Fall into Savings sale is going on now. We're doing lots of big discounts on things that are in stock and custom orders. We're making a lot of people happy right now. So if you haven't been in a while, now's a good time to come in, that's for sure.
10: So what's on sale? I mean, is it recliners? What's the big...
11: Well, there's always a little asterisk, and that's because there are certain things, not many, but there's a few things that we can't put on sale that are price locked by the manufacturer, Tempur-Pedic being one of the big ones. But besides that, pretty much everything is on sale. And, you know, there are some things that are about 20% off. And then, you know, we say 50% off on certain items. But really, it's actually more than that, because sometimes I'm just sick of looking at certain items on my showroom floor. And I say, we just got to move it. Let's find a price that makes it move. So, you know, I personally marked things down at over 70% off, just trying to get them gone.
7: So holy, you cow. Literally, I mean, I love this. I love the TV commercial, because you're walking around, you know, and you're just marking stuff down. Do you literally go in, you know, after a weekend and just walk around again and go, you know what? I'm done. This has got to go.
11: There is no greater feeling in a retail store owner's life than seeing something you're sick of looking at, marking it down, and then having it sell like that.
7: Yeah.
11: You know. So I've had a couple of those opportunities over the last few weeks, and I get so excited.
7: Yeah.
11: You know, it's silly, but that's the way I am.
10: It sounds like the ad from long ago where they. Crazy Eddie's, where the price is so low, it's insane.
11: Well, I will tell you, I will admit to the fact that my business partner and cousin Joe, he sometimes doesn't always agree with me on some of these price down decisions. I will cop to having made a mistake recently where there was this beautiful Amish solid wood bookshelf that I marked way, way, way down, and it was because I was trying to I marked down the wrong one.
7: Oh God.
11: So not only did I give somebody a really, really good deal because they bought it, And now I have to go ahead and buy the exact same silly bookshelf to replace it because it was actually a pretty good seller. So,
7: yeah, oh,
11: you know,
7: goodness.
11: Those things happen.

happen, but mostly we're just trying to clear space because October is Furniture Market Month down in North Carolina. So Joe will be headed to High Point, North Carolina next week. I was supposed to go, but we just got some staff issues where somebody's got to mind the store, right? So usually we both go in October, but I'm staying behind.

0: You know, one of our best saleswomen, Liz, is she's in South Carolina. Why? Because her mom's having hip surgery,
1: right,
0: and she's got to be there for a couple weeks. And you have to give people the time to do that. Otherwise, you're going to lose good people.
1: Yeah, exactly. No. Yeah. And you need to make space. I mean, your place is huge.
0: It is.
1: But you think about it, every now and then you've got to just be like, okay, that was great. That was great. But it's got to go because you know that Joe's coming back with a whole ton of new stuff.
0: Yeah. And, you know, there's new technology that's coming into furniture, and Joe will be down there seeing that new stuff. Immersive sound is getting to be a big thing in furniture. Now,
1: really?
0: To me, that's not necessarily something that's going to be at my house, but I know that there's people listening to us right now who are like, holy crap, you're telling me that when I'm watching a movie, I'll be able to feel it and hear it in my ears because the furniture is actually shaking underneath you. When the dinosaur is chasing you, the seat's shaking and you're hearing the bass up in the tweeters, and it's going to be, it's crazy what furniture can do.
2: You got me wanting to buy one of those right now.
1: Yeah. When you said immersive sound, I'm like, really?
0: Yeah.
1: That's a big trend.
0: Yeah. Yeah. You know, where it sounds like it's going through because, you know, it'll come through one speaker in your left ear and go through your speaker in your right. It's just, it's crazy.
2: And we got to remind people, a lot of people know because Wendell's has been around forever. But for those who don't, you're located a place that everybody knows, right by Costco, right?
0: Right next to Costco.
2: Next to Costco.
0: And if you haven't tried that new Double Diamond intersection, man, it is hot.
2: I have tried it.
0: It works great.
2: Yeah.
1: Yeah. Once you learn it, as soon as they're done with the beautification construction, because I went through it when there was no construction one day. I'm like, this is going to work great once everybody figures it out.
0: Yeah.
1: And then you go the next day, it's like, okay, well, they got to plant some stuff and do some things.
0: And they're bringing a couple, they're taking two lanes back down to one every once in a while just to do some cleanup and whatever, but when it's really open, it works slick.
1: Yeah,
0: it's awesome.
2: So
0: it's
2: what we want is a diverging diamond. You diverge right over to Wendell's Furniture,
1: right,
2: and to the Fall into Savings, because this is the time, folks. You want to get something. You got something that you've been waiting for to get. Don't wait, because this is the time to do it. Because hey, Ryan's making mistakes. He's cutting stuff to the prices so much, and he's getting himself in trouble with his partner at times.
0: You know, and some of and what this really boils down to is that our biggest vendor, Flexsteel, who's been our biggest vendor for years, we sell more Flexsteel in the state of Vermont than anybody else. We show more of it than anybody else. They have a couple of sale periods a year, and when they sell it to me for less, I sell it to you for less. So it just makes sense. So, and those are not very long periods of time, but when they happen, we make a lot of noise about it because we want to give people the very best price that we can.
2: And so how long does this sale go on, Ryan?
0: Our sale, Fall into Savings, ends on October 20th, which I think is a Tuesday. You got a little over a week still yet to go. That means that you have just enough time to come in, look around, go home, measure, argue with your spouse, decide what really is going to happen, concede defeat to your spouse, and then come back and make a purchase.
1: And make it happen.
0: Yeah.
1: Yeah. Yes. You still got a little time. But I would stop by because, as you said, every day something else is going out the door. And you might just be like, you know, I don't think I like that couch anymore. And then it's gone.
0: Yeah.
2: So if you need a new couch, you need a new recliner, they might be 20% off. They might be 30, 40% off. Go check it out. Yeah. Don't wait. Don't wait till October 21st because you want to do it now.
0: Yeah. So, you know, the thing is, sometimes people don't remember that we actually are kind of like two stores in one. Our downstairs is highly customizable. You can, if you see it in one color and you want it in another, we can do that. If you see it as a love seat or a sofa and you want it as a sectional, we can usually do that. If you need it in a different shape, size, configuration, we can do that downstairs. When you go upstairs, that's where we're talking about in-stock goods. That's where we have either former floor models that didn't make it anymore and we have to sell them cheap, or we're talking about stuff that's in stock in the warehouse, ready to rock and roll right now. So, you know, you see it today, you have it tonight.
1: Our last couch, we went in, we looked around, we're like, oh, that's really nice. We went upstairs, like, that's perfect.
0: Yeah.
1: Boom, done, gone.
0: And when you go upstairs, the prices go down.
1: Yeah, that too doesn't hurt.
0: Yeah.
2: All right, Ryan Farrell from Wendell's Furniture. We know you're a busy man. Anything else you want to get out there before
0: Last time I was on, let's see, you were on vacation.
1: Yeah.
0: But anyway, my neighbor, Jingles Divine, came up to me and said, I heard you on the radio. And I just wanted to give a quick shout out to my buddy Jingles out in West Bolton, because with the new signal, the FM signal, you guys are going so much farther. So many more people can hear you. So to anybody else in West Bolton who might be listening,

0: listening, but definitely to my friend Jingles.
1: Jingles, great name. Jingles,
2: I love that name.
1: Yeah, hey Jingles, thanks for listening.
2: I want to sometime hear how we got that name.
1: I know.
2: Jingles Divine. Yeah. I want him to run for political office.
0: That would be great, wouldn't
1: he? Yeah.
0: Oh, yeah. He's right up your alley for sure.
1: Okay, good, good. Sounds Jingles like Divine. He used to dance.
2: I
1: want to
2: see him run for political office.
1: All right. Thanks for coming in.
2: Ryan Farrell, Wendell's Furniture. Don't forget, the Fall into Savings sale is going on now. It goes till October 20th.
0: And we have free chocolate.
2: There you go.
1: Man. Free, don't forget that too. And you can always find them online at wendellsfurniture.com. Thanks a lot, man.
0: Thank you, guys.
2: Thanks, Ryan. Right,
1: we're going to take a quick break, and we'll be back talking with Jimmy Failla. Keep it here.
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2: Welcome back to The Morning Drive, everybody. We are back, and guess who's back with us? It's the great one, Jimmy Failla from Fox Across America, who's going to be coming to Burlington in a few months. Good morning, Jimmy.
9: Yeah, this is not a drill. This is the real thing. And not only am I coming to Burlington to do comedy, but I might be moving there after the Yankees lost last night.
2: I was going to bring that to you. Were you there by any chance?
9: No, I dodged the bullet. Me and Lincoln were supposed to go tonight. He was supposed to drive down from college, meet me at the stadium. I mean, good God, I am so, in a weird way, okay, I'm so happy they lost. Because if I would have been there for it tonight, that means my kid drives 500 miles. I'm out $428 for 3 beers. And we get punched in the nuts on national TV. So it's actually like, it was one of those losses I oddly enjoyed.
2: I can't share that. I did not enjoy watching it. I just when Anthony Volpe hit the ball that was going into the stands to tie it, I was like, wouldn't you know it, this is the way this game's going to end, with it being not being a home run by like 2 inches, and that's where it died.
1: I'm telling you,
9: two more inches, story of my life. Hey, all right.
2: Bada bing, bada boom. All right, so Jimmy, February 13th. At the Flynn, 6 o'clock, be there, be square. And by the way, let's just put it out there right now. We're going to talk with you about this, but we also have a pair of tickets to give away today, so we might as well do it while you're on the show. So,
9: I love that.
2: If call up if you want to go to the Flynn, February 13th, 6 o'clock, the great Jimmy Failla, his comedy tour show. The tickets go on sale tomorrow at 10 o'clock, but you can get one free right now. Or two free.
9: Yes. On sale tomorrow, and I want you guys to understand, like, you guys are the heroes for making this happen, because, like, I fought for this gig, because what Fox does, this is so funny, is they always want to send you, you know, to, like, deep red territory, Fox markets, you know what I'm saying? You sell 1,000 tickets, 2,000 tickets, it's a good Fox event. But we did really well in California over the summer. We sold out three shows, Monterey.

0: and then in Napa, and then we were down in Anaheim at the Grove. I took Jenny and Lincoln to Anaheim because they've never had fentanyl.
1: Yeah.
0: So I was like, you know, what are we doing here?
1: Okay. Well, you should go to where it's good. Like, I appreciate that.
0: They consider Vermont, as you know, like kind of a resistance market. So this is a statement game for us. We have to slam this place so I'm allowed to keep coming back.
1: Oh, yeah.
0: Because they're always making my schedule, and they're like, well, you need to go down to, like, West Palm. You'll be down the block from Mar-a-Lago. I'm like, yeah, duh, okay? But I want to hang out with my people, okay? And I think it's pretty settled law at this point that you guys are my people. I've been on the show for about 5 years. I'm still not sober from the last time we hung out. So this is a big one.
1: Well, and I think that that's what's beautiful about it is I appreciate the fact that you're coming and you're playing at the Flynn, and I believe we're going to fill the place because the amount of people that stopped me and called me and texted me when we announced this this week, it was crazy. So,
2: well, let's start filling it right now by giving away a pair of tickets.
1: Let's go right here. Good morning. You're live on the Morning Drive. Would you like a pair of tickets to see Jimmy at the Flynn?
3: Absolutely.
2: What's your name?
3: Good morning,
2: what's
3: Jimmy.
2: What's your name and where you're calling from?
3: JR from Charlotte.
1: Okay.
2: All right. So you have just won yourself a pair of tickets to the Great Jimmy Fallon Show on February 13th at the Flynn at 6 o'clock.
3: Thank you.
0: Wow.
1: There
0: Yo,
1: we
0: JR, don't you heckle. I will ruin you, my man.
3: No, Bernie will be your driver when you get off the airport, but he'll be wearing a crown. But you have to show him how to get around because we haven't seen him in Vermont.
1: That was pretty good. I like that.
0: That's true. He started out as a guy winning tickets. He ended up as my tour manager.
1: Yes, indeed. All right, we got you covered, JR.
2: All right, congratulations, JR. We'll see you there.
1: Yeah. So the other thing too is I noticed that you're kicking off the new tour. So this is the new tour for 27, like the week before you come here, right?
0: Yeah. So it starts in Vegas, February 6th. Then we see you guys on the 13th. Then it's like Lexington, Kentucky, Boise, Idaho. Like I'm on the road, man. I'm pretty sure like between my wife and my agent, they're just trying to get me killed so they can collect some insurance money. Cause it's like, dude, I mean, I love doing it because it's like, it's my real background. It's like, you know, media, which I think is cool, is obviously not where I've spent the majority of my time. Just, you know, stand-up, I started out in opium dens in Lower Manhattan, and I like dealing with live audiences, you know? Sure. So being on the road makes me feel like myself. Yeah. Being on TV makes me feel like I need to put on another pair of Spanx.
2: Now, Jimmy, just be careful because, you know, there's the price to greatness. You're going to end up like Tom Brady when he lost Giselle.
0: I love that story so much. You know, the book about, obviously, you guys were talking a minute ago. Astrology, I don't know. And the reason I say, I didn't want to say this on TV, because he's a colleague of ours at Fox. You know, he's on the Fox Sports side and all that jazz. It's like, all right, you can tell me you left for astrology, but astrology is just a fancy word for her personal trainer.
2: You know,
0: like the taekwondo instructor. I was like, it was announced pretty quick. Like anytime a couple's together like 10 years and then you get a divorce announcement and they're on Instagram with a guy like an hour later, you're like, oh, okay, so this was astrology. I think they might have been looking at another A word called affair.
2: Because she said the astrology report, Tommy, the astrology says we're not compatible anymore, but for some reason I am compatible with my trainer.
0: That's so funny.
1: Well, you know, the one thing I could appreciate, you know, because I was a chubby kid, you know, and one thing we learned in the book is he was a chubby kid and would always get picked last, and they would you know, so there's hope for all of us, Jimmy. You know, what is it? Large carriage? People of large carriage?
2: Wait a minute. Anthony, what are you saying about Jimmy?
1: No, well,
0: what's going on here?
1: I don't know. You said your weight the other day on your show, and I was like, I looked down at myself. I'm like, well, Jimmy and I have something in common.
2: And Jimmy, I got to tell you, the phone lines are still lit up because people probably don't realize that we already gave away the pair of tickets for today.
0: Oh, that's funny. Yeah, well, tell them two things, okay? If they go to the Flynn box office, or the link we'll post on Fox also connects to the Flynn, foxacrossamerica.com. Don't get them anywhere else. Because you know what's been happening to me on the road is, like, these secondary sites will buy tickets and put them on sale for a lot of money, like $500, $600.

0: $100. And then people will message me and they'll be like, hey, man, I like your rack, but I can't believe you. I'm like, dude, I'm not charging that. You know, you get it for like $30-$40, you know, some of these seats. And that's the point. But, you know, if you go through the Flynn, bang, if you go to foxcrossamerica.com, that's going to connect right to the Flynn. There's no other site to deal with. So don't wind up in some fugazi site where they're throwing in a bobblehead doll that's not even me.
1: You know, that's when you know you've made
0: Tom DeLuise or something.
1: Think about it. You know you've made it when other sites are scalping your tickets for big money. Yeah. Then you know there's a demand there.
0: Okay.
2: All right, we got
0: pretty rad. So, if they get away with it for them, it doesn't help me fans. But yeah, it's a nice, it's a cottage industry. But the thing is, what you know, you actually made it. This is a real thing. Okay, is you spend all of your time in comedy, and most people who attempt comedy will go their whole lives without ever playing a room that came to see them. You know, you spend the first 20 years of your career, in my case, opening for the guy they're there to see. You know, and I'm like the rodeo clown who comes on while you order your two drinks. And the bachelorette party shoots the penis straws at the MC, you know, all of that stuff.
1: Yep.
0: So when they're actually paying to see you, okay, in any capacity, is the coolest thing in the world. That's the coolest part of this. And that's why, you know, me, as a guy who spent all that time walking down 7th Avenue to pick up a cab at 3:30 in the morning, like, I have, like, real appreciation for actual people. I don't think there's anyone listening who met me at the Spang Puppy and was like, this guy and his team wanted nothing to do with us, okay? We were on your Harleys. We were in your cars.
2: Oh, yeah.
0: You almost made us sleep with a couple of your wives.
2: Jimmy is a real guy. And that's the difference between Jimmy and me and Anthony is... we try to pay people to see us, and even then they don't want to.
0: I'm going to tell you a funny story, though. The last time we went to the Puppy, my producer, Mikey, okay? I didn't know this because I'd never traveled with him. He's young. He's like 25. He didn't know how to drink. What I mean by a guy who doesn't know how to drink is a guy who starts out with like a pina colada, then he has a beer, then he has a glass of red wine, then he has a frozen daiquiri. You know, you're not supposed to do that. You know, you dance with the gal you brought to the ball.
2: Mm-hmm.
0: So my producer, Mikey, left Vermont with like a British accent. It was crazy. And
1: yes, I do remember
0: that. Coming back, and we have a new female producer that's joining the show, Christine, who is an actual problem. Like, she will fit in. Like, she'll probably stay behind when we leave like a homesteader.
1: Perfect. Absolutely perfect. We can't wait to see it. It's going to be fun.
2: And we are going to rock the Flynn on February 13th.
1: Are.
2: So the tickets go on sale starting tomorrow at 10 o'clock. FlynnVT.org.
1: That's right.
0: Love it.
1: Thanks,
2: all right,
1: man.
2: And we'll be talking to you a bunch of times before then.
1: Yes.
0: Yeah. No, you have no idea. I'm going to hound you because I'm going to make this gig work because I want us to be able to do this. You know, and I love proving the haters wrong.
1: That's right.
0: You know, who just want to send me into, you know, home games. I like being the away team. Like, I love playing California. This show at the Flynn will be a giant middle finger to establishment Democrats in Vermont. It's going to be great.
1: And half of them will probably come because they love you.
2: And Jimmy, are you okay, Jimmy, if Anthony and I attend?
0: No, I'd love to have you there. I don't want Anthony to bring his Free Palestine flag as well.
1: No, I promise. I live in Middlebury now. You have to leave one on the town lawn. That's the way it works down there.
0: The law. There's an ordinance.
1: There's an ordinance.
0: You have to have one.
1: Yeah, the seven old ladies who fly Free Palestine every afternoon.
2: You may not have known. Yeah. You may not have known, or maybe you didn't see it, but that was Anthony on Yankee Stadium Field that ran out with the Palestinian flag.
1: I moved pretty good, didn't
2: they? They were throwing beer on him. And
0: hey, listen. I'd believe you, but Anthony can't run that fast.
1: Yeah, see, he does know me.
2: All right, Jimmy, thanks for calling in this morning. We'll be talking to you soon, and
0: can't
2: wait for February 13th.
1: Yes, indeed. Thank you. So that's right, FlynnTix.org. Tomorrow morning, they go on sale, 10 a.m.
2: Secretary of State Sarah Copeland-Hanses. Sarah Copeland-Hanses is up next.
1: That's right.
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1: Good morning. I'm Jared Cirillo with a look at some of the news headlines we're following. Well, it is very likely going to cost you a lot more this winter to stay warm. Whether you use heating oil or kerosene, it doesn't matter. Kids in need may benefit from a concert in Chittenden County. The Wish Benefit Tour sold out their show last night in South Burlington. And Vermont spends about $2.5 billion every year educating 73,000 students. Why is that $1 billion more than two decades ago, despite the state having 15,000 fewer students? We'll have full details on all of these stories and more coming up. But first, it's ABC News on Burlington and Plattsburgh's number one news talk station, WCPV Essex, WVMT Burlington, FM 101.3 and AM 620.
2: From ABC News, I'm Sherry Preston. Across the southern Gulf Coast, they're getting ready. Hurricane Isaias, the latest forming hurricane in the Atlantic in more than 120 years, is headed for the Florida Panhandle and the Alabama Gulf Coast. ABC meteorologist Leslie Lopez is there.
3: The storm expected to bring wind gusts of 75 miles per hour at the coast and dump up to 10 inches of rain. Emergencies declared in parts of Florida and Alabama with a hurricane watch in effect. A separate system already bringing heavy rain to parts of Florida this week in Pensacola, where Isaias is forecasted to make landfall nearby.
2: High winds, flash floods, and dangerous conditions expected this weekend. Lawyers for Krista Pike, who survived Tennessee's attempts to execute her, is awake and talking. Her attorney, Randy Spivey.
4: There's still a lot of cognitive confusion, and so I will say that. She has wanted to know what's happened, and she's asked about several people. She's asked about her team. She's asked about the victim's family.
2: He's asking a judge to save evidence from the execution attempt as a part of the investigation into what went wrong. Another convicted killer put to death in Texas Wednesday using the same drug that didn't work on Krista Pike. An 18-year-old arrested in Minneapolis following an FBI sting operation that saw him buy an assault weapon and ammo from undercover agents.
5: Sheikh Dune Mohammed arrested Tuesday after authorities say he purchased an AK-47 and 200 rounds of ammunition for $600 from an FBI agent posing as a member of ISIS. Mohammed's alleged plan, a mass shooting at an upcoming arts festival at the mall on October 24th.
2: To target the Mall of America, says ABC's Pierre Thomas. The Nobel Prize in Literature awarded this morning to Canadian poet and essayist Anne Carson, who was in Iceland, quote, listening to the wind when she heard that she had won the award. You're listening to ABC News.
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1: 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Your latest weather forecast is coming up from the Channel 3 Weather Center. Stay with us. Staying warm could be a bit more expensive this winter. Governor Phil Scott and others discussed the rising cost of home heating oil yesterday. A DCF official says those that heat with oil are seeing a 75% increase, and those who heat with kerosene are seeing an increase of more than 60% since last fall. Scott says he has asked the federal government to increase funding for the low-income home energy assistance program. He says he hopes Congress will understand the urgency and do the right thing. Kids in need may benefit from a concert in Chittenden County. The Wish Benefit Tour had a sold-out show last night in South Burlington at Higher Ground on Williston Road. The concert was a fundraiser for the Make-A-Wish Foundation, a 15-year-old Burlington girl battling leukemia.

0: leukemia, found out her wish was being granted. She'll now be going to New York City, where she'll take part in a recording session. Her father says hospitals and treatment are a never-ending hell, but this is something for her to look forward to, and it will give her strength. Vermont spends about $2.5 billion every year educating some 73,000 students in the state, and that's $1 billion more than 20 years ago, despite having 15,000 fewer students. Lawmakers have used billions in more tax revenue to limit property tax increases, but state officials say that money is needed for housing, health care, and transportation. Recent education reforms aim to control costs, but it remains unclear just how much they will actually reduce spending. Here up to date, today's weather from WCAX is next. I'm Jared Cirillo, WVMT News.
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1: Expect conditions not as breezy today, but unsettled weather with some passing afternoon showers and a few rumbles of thunder possible. Otherwise, mostly sunny skies. For our Thursday, we start partly sunny before scattered showers and afternoon thunderstorms build. The overall coverage won't be too meaningful, but highs will push into the mid-60s. Evening skies remain mostly cloudy for outdoor plans with a few lingering showers overnight with temperatures in the mid-40s. For Channel 3, I'm First Alert meteorologist Gunnar Konsol.
2: Thanks, Gunnar. Currently around the Champlain Valley, 53 degrees in Burlington, 54 in Plattsburgh, 53 in Middlebury, and a few clouds, and 53 degrees in St. Albans.
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5: Welcome back to The Morning Drive, everybody. We are back. Kurt and Anthony here, and we are pleased to have joining us in studio now. It's been a little while since I've seen her. Vermont's Secretary of State, Sarah Copeland-Hanzis. Good morning, Sarah.
6: Good morning.
5: Thanks for coming in. Yeah, thanks for coming in. Thanks for making the trip down.
6: Beautiful drive.
5: Yeah,
6: how was the fall foliage? The sky was gorgeous this morning.
5: Was it?
6: Yeah.
5: Fall foliage is peak where you're...
6: Yeah, it's past peak in my neck of the woods, but, you know, get closer to the Champlain Valley and we still got some really nice color.
5: There you go. So let's start with, I know that the, a little while back, but a federal judge tossed out a lawsuit that the U.S. Department of Justice had filed against the Secretary of State's office here. Demanding that the office turn over Vermont's voter registration data to the federal government, part of a larger effort led by the Trump administration to obtain voter rolls in dozens of states, talking about election integrity. And so that got thrown out. But having said all that, how confident are you about the election in November's integrity issue?
6: Well, I feel very high confidence in Vermont's elections. And, you know, I've said it on the show before, I say in a lot of settings, you know, the strength of our elections is the 247 duly sworn town and city clerks and their Board of Civil Authority, which is balanced between Republicans and Democrats. And there's many eyes on every step in the process of our elections. The Vermont state law was clear, and we don't share the full unredacted voter file with any foreign entity, anyone using it for commercial purposes, or the federal government. We don't need the help of the Department of Justice to know whether our voter rolls are accurate. We have town and city clerks and their boards of civil authority that do that checklist maintenance every other year in the off years, and we don't need the federal government to compile a massive database of voters from across the country.
2: Yeah, I think the other thing, too, is Vermont has had a system that's been set up for years that a lot of folks don't even know about. I mean, it is significantly different than other states. And again, there's only 600,000 of us, so.
6: Yeah, we run it locally, and, you know, that's really the strength of it, because, you know, the women and men that serve as justices of the peace in your community are also the eyes that are helping the town clerk with the checklist maintenance and with other duties around the election.
2: All right, let's grab some calls for you. Good morning, you're live on The Morning Drive.
7: Yes, good morning. You got a perfect 10-for-10 score from the Democratic Socialist. You even told them that you support 16-year-olds voting in our elections. Do you really support that policy, or are you just telling them what they want to hear to get the votes?
6: I love that question. Thank you for opening that up. You know, when I was serving in the legislature, the town of Brattleboro came to the legislature with a charter change, and they wanted to be able to invite 16 and 17-year-olds to participate in local elections. We went back and forth on that in the legislature and looked at it from legal angles and historic precedents and all of that. And at the end of the day, we said, yes, if you as a community want to invite 16 and 17 year olds to help make decisions in your community, that is totally legal and fair game.
5: And that is only in local races,
6: yes.
5: Local elections.
6: Yes. Yeah, no.
5: It couldn't be done constitution-wise in the state, right?
6: That's correct. Yeah.
5: All right, now let's talk about the issue where you and Governor Phil Scott did a press conference back in, it was August, wasn't it? I
6: believe it was in August, yeah.
5: And that was where you talked about, you were basically announcing that 900 people

0: people from voter rolls had been incorrectly registered. They were registered automatically through the Department of Motor Vehicles. Tell us how that happened.
1: Mm. So what we have learned after looking at this this issue, and we spent a lot of time doing a lot of research and working very closely with the DMV on this, it appears that at various times over the last 20, 25 years, people have been sent to be registered to vote who told the DMV, no, I don't want to register to vote. And that was due to a variety of errors, you know, human error or business process error. And, you know, it is really unfortunate. And we don't want people who say, don't register me to vote, to find that they've been registered to vote. That does not give people confidence in their government. And so we made the decision to remove the people who had been registered to vote despite having said no. And we wanted to be very public and transparent about that, because it is not, you know, it is not our desire to have mistakes like that remain. We want to be open about it.
0: Do we know whether those people were eligible to vote?
1: No.
0: We don't know.
1: Nope. We do not. But, you know, the Department of Motor Vehicles, you know, is statutorily required to facilitate voter registration. And we are working very closely with them to make sure that the order in which they ask the questions makes it very clear to the driver whether they're registering to vote or not. And that DMV staff are very clear that when someone says, no, don't register me to vote, that they are making sure that that stays, you know, throughout the driver license process.
0: We got some calls coming in, but I just want to ask, did you investigate if there are other possible sources of incorrect registration in the state? Do we know that's the only example? Have you looked at whether there could be others?
1: We have not become aware of any others. And, you know, that doesn't mean that with, you know, 247 towns, that there isn't other ways right. that someone could erroneously be registered to vote. But the place that it is easiest for that mistake to happen is at the Department of Motor Vehicles.
2: Okay, let's grab another call. Good morning. You're live on the Morning Drive.
3: Are you talking mail-in ballot?
2: Well, you're on the air. You can ask the Secretary of State any question you like.
3: I was just talking to an associate of mine, and he received 5 mail-in ballots.
0: You're on the air with the Secretary of State. So go ahead and ask whatever question you have for. Okay.
3: I was talking to an associate. Can you hear me?
2: Yep.
0: You got to get to it.
2: I think we're having trouble with the phones. That came.
0: Okay, we got to go.
2: So I get the gist of the question, because I have a texter basically said the same thing. You know, the mail-in ballot situation. There are some folks that are receiving multiple ballots again this year, and I think he was probably just asking about that situation.
1: Yep. So we want folks who receive ballots at their address, for people who don't live there, to return those ballots to their town clerk. That is the number one indication to the town clerk that they should put that voter into challenge status. That is really good information for the Board of Civil Authority when they do their checklist maintenance in 2027. You know, there are times when clerks and Boards of Civil Authority miss the fact that somebody may have moved, and this happens a lot in communities that have a lot of rental properties because people are, you know, moving mm-hmm. annually. And it is really, really important for voters, if you get a ballot for someone who doesn't live at your house, get that ballot back to your town or city clerk so they can correct that so it doesn't happen again.
2: So can you explain to the listeners that may not know, so how does it get taken off? It doesn't instantly get taken off.
1: Mm-hmm.
2: It has to go into challenge status
1: yes.
2: first?
1: Yep. The clerk, along with the board, sit down in every odd-numbered year, and they go through every single name on the checklist. And if they have heard or think or seen that somebody may have moved, they can put them into challenge status. That doesn't remove them from the voter registration list. That person could still show up on election day and say, I want my ballot. But what it does is it removes them from the automatic mailing. So they're not automatically getting a ballot in the mail if they're in challenge status. So if someone's ballot arrives at your house, get that ballot back to your clerk so they know that they need to put them into challenge status so that we don't

0: send them a ballot where they're not living.
1: Vermont Secretary of State Sarah Copeland Hansis, thanks for being with us this morning. The Martin Squinn and Jewelry Hotline's open, 888-414-0303. Sarah, if the court had not ruled against the president and Trump administration, what would you have done? Where would you have been left?
0: We would have continued to fight it because Vermont state law says that we don't share that information with the feds. So that was a ruling on our motion to dismiss. The DOJ could still appeal that ruling and could still try to take it again, you know, back to court. And they have done that in several states. And we would continue to fight it until the very last moment because, you know, at the end of the day, there's no information that the feds have that would benefit us in being able to maintain our voter registration rolls. They don't, the federal government does not even have a complete list of people who are citizens. And that is a lot of what this witch hunt is about, is trying to root out non-citizens voting. They don't have a complete list. If you were naturalized as a child when your parents became naturalized, you don't exist in the system, in the database. If you were naturalized last week or last month, they can't tell us when you will appear as a naturalized citizen. And so this idea that they have something beneficial to offer us is really just a falsehood that they're trying to sell as justification for amassing a giant database of every single American.
2: Let's go back to the phones. Good morning. You're live on the Morning Drive.
3: Good morning. The DMV sent you 20,000 cases incorrectly. But you narrowed that down to just 900 that were in error. Have you published the exact database query that you used to narrow 20,000 down to 900?
0: No, we have not published that. I can tell you there's a lot of reasons why someone might say no to the DMV, but might actually be someone who intends to vote. I say no when I go to renew my driver's license because I'm already registered to vote. Other people say no because they will, have already registered or will subsequently register. So there's a lot of reasons why someone might say no and actually be a rightful voter.
1: Sarah, as Secretary of State, are you concerned that we have these different voting systems? In the primary in August, we don't have the all mail-in ballot voting. People have to request a ballot. I know postcards are sent out. In November, we have this system. In March, it's a little different in that basically every town can make their own decision, right? Like Burlington sends out everybody a ballot, other towns don't. Are you concerned that we don't have a uniform policy for elections?
0: Well, you know, our office has oversight over state and federal elections. So that's your August primary and your November general election. We would certainly like those both to be consistent. The challenge is we have a three-party system. We have three major parties, and our primary requires every voter to have access to all three ballots. That means, three times the weight of the November election mailing, three times the paper, and a lot of expense. And so we haven't moved to universal vote by mail for the August primary. You know, when it comes to March elections and school elections, you know, those are really determined by the members of that municipality. You know, some towns still do a town meeting vote where you have to be present in the town hall in order to be able to vote. Other towns like Burlington and Morrisville and Morristown have decided we're going to mail a ballot for every single local election that we do to every single registered voter. And that has really increased participation in those municipal elections.
1: Someone just texted me this question, so I'll ask you. They asked, how does the office know if ballots are mailed to people who have moved aren't being voted?
0: So we have reports back from town and city clerks if they have suspicion that has happened. It is really important for folks to recognize that voting a ballot that is not yours is a felony. And I want to say this real clearly because these issues have come up on this show before. if you have suspicion that somebody is committing voter fraud, we need you to report the name, the time, the date, what exactly you saw, who you saw do this, where it happened. We need that information. Our town and city clerks watch like a hawk. Remember your library.

0: librarian in high school, you know, eagle mm-hmm. eyes. That's what our town and city clerks are doing as they're monitoring our elections. They report anything that looks suspicious.
1: And it's hard to investigate if you don't have a complaint.
0: Time, date, what you saw, where it happened, who did it.
2: Don't just call a radio station and say you saw something, report it.
0: Bingo. Exactly.
1: There you go. Yeah, because I do have on the text line, and we'll get to your call in just a second. They just wanted to also mention that there are a few this season, and maybe you haven't heard this yet, multiple ballots with the same name on them showing up.
0: Oh, I want to emphasize that if that happens, you definitely need to reach back out to your clerk.
1: Yeah, so
0: and the clerks will let us know.
1: Listener, if that's the case, please report it, because that's something you haven't heard.
0: No.
1: And that's something different than all these extra people.
0: Right. Yeah.
1: All right, let's go back to the phones. Good morning. You're live on the Morning Drive. You're on the air.
2: Two more seconds. And you're not.
0: Yeah. Rats.
2: Okay, let me give you another question that someone texted me. When, and then I want to give you a couple minutes to talk about whatever you want to talk about in terms of this upcoming election.
0: Yeah.
2: When you say that those 900 votes were improperly registered, that the DMV workers don't screen for eligibility, how can we say that the system is secure when the place that registers a majority of the state's voters has no eligibility verification?
0: So the process that the DMV follows to register people to vote is exactly the same as the paper voter registration form. So if you were to go to a tabling event, or if you were to go to your town clerk's office and say, I want to register to vote, you would be asked the exact same questions. And those questions include, are you a resident of Vermont? Are you at least 18 years old? Are you a United States citizen? And you have to affirmatively attest to all three of those on the paper form. And that's exactly the process that happens at the DMV.
2: Got it. And then as a follow-up, it was said, and then for the voters that removed were ones who checked the box that they did not want to be registered. How do you detect voters who are not legally eligible to vote, but leave that box blank?
0: How do you
2: detect voters who are not legally eligible to vote, but leave that box blank?
0: Well, we are evaluating the order in which the DMV asks those questions right now, because it's important to make sure that it's very clear. Because, you know, if you're in there for the transaction of getting your driver's license, maybe you're not thinking about, this voter registration question. So we want to make sure that the order in which we're asking those questions is making it very clear to the person, I am 18 years old, I am a resident of Vermont, I am a U.S. citizen, I want to register to vote. And we're, this is a learning opportunity for us, because we've recognized that over the last 20 years, mistakes have been made. And we want to make sure that we do as much as we can to eliminate human error in this.
2: What other information do you want to get out before Election Day is now 26 days away?
0: Mm-hmm.
2: What information do you want to impart to voters when ballots are already mailed out, right?
0: Yes, yes. Ballots are in the mail.
2: And I should say, I haven't gotten mine yet, but...
0: Uh-oh. You must live in a big municipality.
2: I do.
0: I got mine yesterday, so I'm pretty excited about that. I think we've already covered, if you see something, say something. That is so important. I want people to know, whether it's receiving ballots at your home for someone who doesn't live there, or observing somebody else doing something that you think is voter fraud, report that to your town or city clerk. You can use the contact us form on our website as well. But we need details on that, all eyes on the problem. But the other things that I want folks to understand is, number one, you're going to get a voter guide. It should be in the mail, within days. You should receive it by the middle of October. The voter guide will have candidate statements, websites, social media handles for every candidate who took the opportunity to fill out that information. You can use that for those races that maybe you haven't seen as much information on. We've got state's attorneys, we've got county sheriffs, we've got, local state rep and state senator candidates that people may not have heard from. So use your voter guide. And then the voter portal is really your hub for information. It's vote.vermont.gov. Once you log in, you can see your clerk's address, office hours, You can see the polling hours. You can see the location.

0: location of your ballot drop box, wherever that is in your community. And that's really important for folks to know, because if you're going to mail your ballot back, really need to make sure you give it a full 2 weeks to get back to your clerk. Yeah. And so we recommend that people, instead of mailing, just go ahead and use that drop box. They're open and available to people to use, you know, any time of day. And that's a good way to get your ballot back if you don't want to vote on election day.
1: And if someone just did not get a ballot mailed to them, I had a woman the other day. Now, I know some are still coming out. Depends. Yeah. But if someone, like a few days from now, a week from now, literally has not gotten a ballot when everybody's getting, they should call their clerk's office, I assume.
0: They should start with their voter portal, because you can see the date that your ballot was mailed, and then you can sort of triangulate based on what you know about mail delays in your area. But go to your voter portal, you can see the date your ballot was mailed, give it a little bit of time to get to you, and if by middle of October you haven't seen your ballot, that's when you can call your clerk
1: and what is,
0: go in and vote early.
1: What does a person do if, you know, somebody... I sometimes throw mail out. Like, it's like, oh, here's a piece of junk mail. So let's say somebody accidentally throws their ballot out. What do they, and they're like, hey, I never got a ballot. It's their own fault. But what do they, what do they do?
0: Yep. You go to your clerk, and your clerk will have you fill out a form. It's basically you swearing that you have not already voted the ballot that was mailed to you. You're just attesting that it was lost.
2: Penalty of perjury of law.
0: Exactly.
2: Or
0: whatever it is. Right. Yes. Yeah. That's an uncomfortable statement, but it's the one that
2: we use to
0: make sure that people are being honest about having lost that ballot.
1: Now that we're just about out of time, we really are out of time, but just one more. The box that people need to fill out on DMV, that was changed to an opt out instead of an opt in, right?
0: Yes.
1: Would that be better if we just left that or changed it back to where it was an opt in rather than opting out? Well, you had to take an actual action to opt out?
0: Yeah, well, you know, that would require a statutory change. And before we advocate for that, we want to make sure that the way the system is supposed to work now is actually working. Because, you know, through the course of this audit and investigation, we've found that there are, the order in which they're asking the questions is not very helpful. And we want to make sure that we're doing everything to make the current system work well before we, you know, choose to change it back to the way it was.
1: All right. Vermont Secretary of State Sarah Copeland Hanzus, thanks for being on the Morning Drive today. We appreciate that. And let's hope we have a good election with no issues.
0: Yes.
2: Yeah. Thanks for coming in.
1: That's what we strive for.
0: Exactly.
2: And I tell everybody, go to the voter portal. It's easy.
0: Vote.vermont.gov.
2: There we go.
1: There you go.
2: Okay. We're going to take a quick break and then we'll be back with the pet vets. Get your questions ready. Keep it here. 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
3: News, I'm Gianna DeLosi.
4: The first thing she said was, where am I and who are you?
3: A week after a boxed execution, Krista Pike's lawyer, Randy Spivey, says she's awake, angry, and confused.
4: A blood clot in one of her arms. She has pneumonia. She is not able to swallow yet, so she has not eaten.
3: He wants her sentence to be changed to life without parole. A judge said she would order the Tennessee to preserve evidence tied to that execution attempt. President Trump campaigning in Texas for the third time this month.
5: The only thing standing between you and the migrant conquest, the invasion that you had just 2 years ago, for 4 years you suffered, the only thing you have to stop that is a guy named Ken Paxton, a Republican.
3: A recent Fox poll finds that James Tallarico and Ken Paxton are neck and neck in their race for a Senate seat. 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
2: 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I'm Jared Cirillo with your local news update on WVMT. Your latest forecast is coming up from the Channel 3 Weather Center. Governor Phil Scott now says he has a plan on how to pay for a homeless shelter in Chittenden County. Scott said yesterday that the state could open a homeless shelter in Burlington with money that has been approved for an overdose prevention center in the city. He says plans for the overdose prevention center are limping along, and an emergency homeless shelter is a higher priority. The shelter would have about 100 beds and would be for those considered chronically homeless. A small fire at the Champlain Valley Exposition Grandstand was quickly put out on Wednesday morning during construction efforts. At about 10 in the morning, exposition staff alerted the Essex Junction Fire Department about a potential fire while conducting welding work on the upper side of the grandstand seating area. Sparks from the welding apparently fell beneath the seating area and into a ground floor utility room, causing the fire. Hundreds of people were expected to turn out last night for the annual Empty Bowl Dinner in Burlington, a fundraiser supporting Spectrum Youth and Family Services in its efforts to assist young people who are facing homelessness. Ticket holders selected a ceramic bowl to keep, which was then filled with soup donated by local restaurants and served by celebrity servers. The money that's raised helps to cover basic needs like food and shelter at Spectrum's drop-in centers in Burlington and St. Albans. A former Killington ski lodge in Bridgewater is now on the market for $4.2 million. The property includes about 310 acres and old ski trails from when Sunrise Mountain was one of Killington's early expansions. The current owners bought the lodge before the turn of the century and turned it into a base for ATV and snowmobile tours. They will continue offering tours until the property sells. Today's weather from WCAX is next. I'm Jared Cirillo, WVMT News.
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8: Expect conditions not as breezy today, but unsettled weather with some passing afternoon showers and a few rumbles of thunder possible. Otherwise, mostly sunny skies. For our Thursday, we start partly sunny before scattered showers and afternoon thunderstorms build. The overall coverage won't be too meaningful, but high highs will push into

0: the mid-60s. Evening skies remain mostly cloudy for outdoor plans, with a few lingering showers overnight, with temperatures in the mid-40s. For Channel 3, I'm First Alert Meteorologist Gunnar Konsol.
1: Thanks, Gunnar. Currently around the Champlain Valley, 54 in Burlington, 55 in Plattsburgh, 54 in Middlebury, and a few clouds in 54 right now in St. Albans.
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0: make it. We are back on the Morning Drive. Kurt and Anthony here. Welcome back to the Morning Drive, everybody. And it's one of our favorite times of the month. It is the Pet Vet segment. And we've got Millie Armstrong with us this morning. Good morning, Millie.
1: Hey, good morning.
0: Good to see you, as always. And we're into fall now.
1: That's right.
0: Whether
1: we like it or not.
0: Whether we like it or not. Summer is over. It's the days are getting shorter. The days are getting colder and everything else. But is it still... This is one of the things ticks can happen all year round, right?
1: Right, but this is their high time.
0: Oh, this is
1: really having a good time right now.
0: Okay, this is the time even more so that you should be.
1: Yeah, definitely.
2: It's tick city, huh?
1: It is, and I even check myself when I'm out there walking around worrying that I'm going to find a tick somewhere. So,
0: okay, so this is, I always think of it as summertime is the worst, but it's actually, this is the time of year that's the worst.
1: Right. The cooler, damp times of the year, so late fall, early spring, but even in the wintertime, I've found ticks on dogs.
2: Yeah,
1: in January.
2: I had this conversation with my wife the other day that because I said, no, I think ticks are, I know that we can still get them in the winter, but it seems like, I just remember when you're raking leaves in the spring or the fall,
1: yes.
2: It seems like that's when you see the ticks.
1: I always worry. I see those pictures of the dogs running through the leaf piles and the kids laying in the leaf piles, like, look at me, you can't see me. Oh, I just keep thinking that's tick city right there.
2: Yeah, it is.
1: I worry.
2: Yeah, well, it's funny. It just seemed like all of a sudden it's fall. Like today I was driving in and I was like, you know, I should probably talk about the fact that all these leaves that are now starting to fall off the trees that the ticks like to live in are like ice on the roads, you know,
1: right.
2: So just slow down a little bit.
1: Right. Exactly.
0: Now, Millie, how important is it that you get the yearly vaccination or whatever it is for ticks for your animal?
1: Well, the vaccine that we have. For Lyme disease is,
0: right, for Lyme,
1: I believe, the only vaccine we have for tick-borne diseases. The ticks carry a lot of different diseases, and we're finding out they carry even more than we knew, a lot of new diseases. But the Lyme vaccine, I feel that's pretty important in our area because of the risk for exposure. And even though people will say, you know, I don't take my dog hiking, they go outside, and the ticks are out there in the grass, in the lawn, all the other mammals, and even birds are carrying the ticks now. So the mammals are around, the squirrels, the chipmunks, the rabbits, the raccoons, they're all carrying ticks. The deer, you may not be in the woods, but those other animals are around and they're carrying the different life stages of the ticks. And then of course your animals come inside and the ticks drop off, and that's when people find them on their pillow or whatever. But Lyme disease is definitely one of those diseases I feel like we can try to prevent, but it's also a disease that can be really incredibly difficult to diagnose. We have a lot of tests for it.
0: Sort of just like in humans. So,
1: yes. But I always want to remember Lyme disease when we're dealing with anything. The symptoms in dogs would be anything from lameness, swollen joints, not eating, fever, just sometimes everything, just something as simple as they're just not quite themselves. And even in

0: And so even if they've been, if they've had, their yearly vaccination for Lyme and everything else, it's still, it helps, but it doesn't give you 100% guarantee.
1: Right. Protection. Like any vaccine, right. It's not 100% protective. And the problem with Lyme too, is it can lie dormant for many years, and you can vaccinate after they've already been exposed. Then that dormant stage could be reactivated down the road. So, it's a tricky disease.
0: Yeah.
1: And I feel like if it's one of those things we can try to prevent all those horrific end stage issues, like renal disease, heart disease, and the devastating effects of the lameness and the pain with a vaccine, you know, talk to your veterinarian. As long as your dog is healthy and not having other issues or at risk for vaccine reactions, then I would seriously think about it.
0: So, I mean, for example, we were talking before the show off air, and of course Casey's had surgery on her leg, and we just cannot figure out quite what to do next. Mm-hmm. we're continuing to work on it, but she is hobbling a lot now, and you mm-hmm. suggested have them check for Lyme, just to be sure,
1: just to rule it out. Mm-hmm. It's one of those things that you don't want to miss, because it's a whole different treatment approach with the antibiotics than it would be if you needed to pursue more diagnostic work. So
0: do we have pretty effective treatment if your dog is diagnosed with Lyme?
1: Right now, the antibiotic of choice, I believe, is still doxycycline. So it's what they use in humans too. There's a longer course of treatment in the dogs than I think they use in humans. But for the most part, it's pretty well tolerated. It's an antibiotic, so it could upset the stomach, cause diarrhea at 8:30 in the morning again. A little diarrhea, soft stool, loss of appetite. But as long as it's relatively well tolerated, I try to work through all that and get through the treatment course.
2: All right, we got a call for you. Let's go to the phones. Good morning. You're live on the Morning Drive.
3: Hi. I have so many questions. There's not enough time in the world to diagnose this cat's weird behavior, but I will ask you one. I have a 16-year-old cat that I adopted about 6 months ago. She has kidney disease. She's been fine. She's eating. She's pooping. To the best of an older cat. But she's gotten this habit now of constantly screaming at 5 in the morning. And she just cries and cries. And she doesn't seem to be in pain. Mm-hmm. And I don't know what to do. She wants to go out. And I don't mm-hmm. want to let her out except mm-hmm. on her leash. Mm-hmm. There's these things called pheromone plugins.
1: Yes, the pheromones.
3: Do you think that might help her? And she doesn't seem to be in pain. She just had a checkup about a month ago, and mm-hmm. she was all good. I don't know if she's getting senile or what.
1: Well, first off, congratulations for adopting a senior pet, and especially one with health concerns, because that can be a challenge. But good for you. I'm glad she's happy. I'm glad to hear she's going out on a leash. And I can commiserate. My cat started doing the same thing. I guess I can't really say exactly what it is they want when they do that. I don't know that it is so much senility or dementia, but if it's seems to be always at the same time in the morning, it may be that she just has a new routine that she just really wants to stick to. And it's pitch black out there at 5 in the morning. I'm not sure I would want to take her out at that time of the day either. I don't take mine out that morning, that early in the morning.
2: Especially
1: either.
2: Right now, there's a lot of...
1: Oh, there's wildlife. I saw a bob. Anyway, to answer your question, I don't really know what's causing it, but the pheromones might help. Maybe she is hungry. Maybe giving her a little extra to eat at that time in the morning might help settle that behavior. The problem is it does reinforce the behavior, because then she'll just cry a little bit more and expect to be fed again. It's a challenge. The pheromones, feel away pheromones, definitely help for a lot of things, so it might be worth investigating that. They have the spray that you can spritz in the area, like around from the knee height down at their level. They have the plugins, diffusers. I prefer the spray, because then you can control it a little bit better. Once you put your plug in after the 30 days, it's gone, and you have to either replace it or 60. I forget how many days it lasts these days, but anyway,
2: yeah.
1: Try it. It might help.
2: But you can't. But you've seen some success with mm-hmm. it.
1: Oh yeah, yeah.
2: There you go.
1: Good All luck. Right.
2: Thanks for calling. 888-414-0303. The Martin's Coins and Jewelry Hotline is open. The text line is open. We're talking with Millie. Got any questions about your pets? Now's the time to call.

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5: Welcome back to the Morning Drive, everybody. We are back, and it's the Pet Vet segment. And we've got Millie Armstrong with us. So if you've got a pet, we know so many of our listeners have pets, whether it's a dog, a cat, or whatever. Give us a call on the Martin's Coins and Jewelry Hotline if you have a question for Millie Armstrong about your pet.
6: Can I ask?
5: 414-0303.
6: Can I ask a question?
5: Yeah,
7: sure.
6: Are you dressing your pets up for Halloween? Oh. And what are they going as? That's always my favorite time of year when they bring their pets in all dressed up on Halloween for trick-or-treating.
5: Oh, yeah. My wife usually puts something on our dog, Casey.
6: Yeah. Yeah. It's always fun to see the costumes.
5: I think she usually has some kind of a little cape on her in the back.
6: Yep.
5: Yeah. And what about Halloween? Is there some things people should be careful for with?
6: Yeah.
5: You know, people are already getting candy in the house to get ready. It's 3 weeks from now.
6: Yeah, I always worry about the candy and the dogs finding the candy, finding the wrappers, you know, the empty wrappers when you come home and you're like, oh, great. What did you eat? How much of it? How long ago? And but the chocolate is what we always worry about.
5: Yeah.
6: But a lot of this candy also has a sugar substitute called xylitol. It's spelled X-Y-L-I-T-O-L. It's a sweetener. But for the dogs and cats, it can be very dangerous because it will lower their blood glucose to the point where they become so hypoglycemic, they can actually collapse and start having seizures.
5: Ugh.
6: So check the label on all of your candies. Even peanut butter will have xylitol in it. So
7: really?
5: Oh, peanut butter does.
6: Yeah, there's some in that. And there's more in it that you might not realize.
5: I give my dog a little bite of, like, I have an English muffin with peanut butter on it. And I give her a little bite of it. Should I not do that? I never thought of that.
6: Well, for a lot of reasons, probably not. But that's okay.
5: What else?
6: We keep teasing you about her weight.
5: She always maintains her weight, though. I don't know, whatever. It's always around 60 pounds.
6: Just check your peanut butter jar. And if it has any xylitol in it, I wouldn't use that brand of peanut butter.
5: I'll have to check that out.
6: Because it could be dangerous. And it isn't necessarily dose dependent. So it isn't like the more they get, the worse they'll be. So you want to be kind of careful. Check your candy. Keep it up. And even though it's on the counter, you know, these dogs still have a way. Or the cat will, you know, we've all seen the video where the cat knocks the bowl on the ground and helps the dog.
5: Make sure it's where they cannot get at it.
6: Yeah. Top of the fridge. In the fridge.
7: Let's grab another call. Good morning. You're live on the Morning Drive.
8: Yes. I've got a cat that's limping on her right rear leg. She's walking all right, except for the limp, and she's jumping up a little bit to get to her bed.
6: Mm-hmm.
8: We examined her. There's no broken bone or anything. Do you think I still need to take her to the vet? Could it be Lyme disease? I don't know.
5: Does she seem to be in any pain?
6: Well,
8: Is
5: she in pain, or can you tell? I guess if they're limping.
6: The fact that they're limping, she's limping is
8: she's uncomfortable. She doesn't seem to be in pain.
6: Yeah,
5: okay.
6: Yeah.
5: But if she's limping, that you said last time, that there is pain.
6: Yeah. If they're limping and they're not using it, that's a sign it hurts too much to use it. But to answer your question, cats don't tend to get Lyme as much as the dogs do, so I wouldn't be as worried about that.
5: Speak up a little bit, Millie. He's having trouble.
6: Okay, I'm sorry. The cats don't tend to get Lyme disease like dogs do, so I wouldn't be as worried about Lyme. But I would worry more about...
8: I still can't hear her.
7: Oh, Okay, here, you know what?

0: listen on the radio, and she'll answer your question.
1: I'm really sorry.
0: It's not your fault. It's our phone system.
1: I'm sorry. So not the Lyme for cats, but I would worry about a cruciate injury, something going on within the knee joint itself, like a torn ligament, muscle strain. I don't know how old she is, but I hate to even say this, but I always have to worry about cancer in cats, worry about that being a cause. So I would have somebody look at her, feel her over. They can manipulate those joints and try to localize where the pain is coming from, and then kind of hone in on that and talk more about whether you need to get some x-rays to look at things. But I would have it checked out, because and also if she's an outside cat, maybe worry that maybe she tangled with somebody, got into a cat fight, has an abscess brewing. I'm not quite sure how long this whole issue has been going on for her. Even inside cats fight, so it might be something more like an injury that you need to look into, for a scab or a swelling. But be careful, because cats will not hesitate to lash out or even maybe bite if you find the painful spot. So just be really careful.
2: If an animal starts limping, should you have them checked out right away, or do you wait a couple days and see if, like, sometime maybe they stepped on something, you give it a day or two and say, maybe this is something that's just going to go away. And if it doesn't go away after a couple days, you should have it checked out? Or what's kind of the standard there?
1: I don't really have a standard. I kind of wait and, you know, talk about it. Like, what actually is going on? What happened around that limping episode? Was she outside and you don't know what happened? Were you gone for a week and came home and found her limping? Did you see her jump off the bed and then she favored it walking away? Is it more acute? So I think I would really kind of play that by ear. Certainly if they're not eating, I wouldn't put that off, especially in a cat. Cats are really good at hiding their pain.
2: We're almost out of time. We have another call coming in, but we're almost out of time. Millie, my dog, along with the problems we have with her leg and her legs, she loves to chew sticks like dogs do, but she also likes to eat the stick.
1: Mm.
2: How bad is that? Is it dangerous?
1: It can be, you know, because sometimes they don't always pass those little pieces of bark and stick, and they can get hung up in the stomach or the bowel and cause a lot of trouble on the way through. I've seen x-rays of dogs where the stick gets lodged in the esophagus within the chest, and they have to go in and take that stick out. There are definitely things on the sticks that could cause problems, like mold and bacteria that can cause diarrhea. I try to discourage that. I know they pick it up and run around because they're proud, because it's their their toy, but I'd be careful about
2: whatever reason. She's like lately obsessed with wanting to eat some. She'll chew the stick up, spit it out, but then she wants to eat part of it. So, Millie Armstrong, Pet Vet segment. Thanks as always, Millie, for being on the show.
0: You. Thanks for coming
1: Thank
0: in.
1: You.
0: Tomorrow's Fluff and Stuff Friday,
2: and we've got Senator Pat Brennan with us.
0: Ooh,
2: and Sharon from Snowflake.
0: All right, we'll see you tomorrow, folks.
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4: From ABC News, I'm Sherry Preston. They haven't had a hurricane all season long in the Gulf, but folks in the southern U.S. are getting ready for one now. ABC's Jim Ryan says Florida and Alabama could be slammed.
5: Packing winds above 80 miles per hour, Hurricane Isaias is northwest of Mexico's Yucatan Peninsula and churning toward the U.S. Gulf Coast.
6: So I got bread, cereal, milk, eggs.
5: Edna Bickelman has laid-in supplies in Pensacola, jelly. Telling her neighbors,
6: get it if you can get it, because it's going fast.
5: Isaias is expected to come ashore along the Florida Peninsula late Friday or early Saturday. Jim Ryan, ABC News.
4: An 18-year-old, Sheikhtoon Mohammed, under arrest in Minnesota, threatening to carry out a mass shooting in the Mall of America, buying an assault weapon and ammunition from undercover FBI agents.
7: The FBI had been monitoring Mohammed for nearly 2 years, starting while he was still a minor, and today claimed his anger and radicalization had been steadily escalating.
8: 100% committed.
7: In March of 2025, Mohammed allegedly messaging an FBI undercover informant that he wanted to get a gun to, quote, just start killing a bunch of white people.
4: ABC Chief Law and Justice Correspondent Pierre Thomas. A Tennessee judge is ordering the equipment used in Krista Pike's failed execution to be preserved for the investigation into what went wrong. She is said to be awake and talking, confused about what happened. President Trump once again campaigning in Texas for GOP Senate candidate Ken Paxton. Last night's rally was interrupted, however, numerous times by hecklers and protesters. The president responding,
9: if there are any more paid protesters, Please raise your hand and get the hell out of here.

0: Paxton, who is in a tight race with Democrat James Tallarico in Texas. Oil prices once again surging, not just because of the war, also now because of the Gulf hurricane. The price of Brent crude selling for $105 a barrel. You're listening to ABC News.
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0: New questions this morning about U.S. Ambassador to Greece Kimberly Guilfoyle. Former Trump donor Eric Dieters says that she offered access to Trump officials if he would pay off her $100,000 Amex bill. ABC's Jay O'Brien.
3: In an interview with ABC News, a former Trump donor accusing her of offering access to top officials in exchange for cash.
4: It was all quid pro quo.
3: Eric Dieters alleges that in July 2025, days before Guilfoyle's Senate confirmation hearing, she asked him to pay her $100,000 credit card tab.
0: Dieters says he ultimately did not make the payment. ABC has reached out to Guilfoyle and the U.S. Embassy in Greece for comment, but have not heard back. More Americans are looking to save money by buying secondhand. A new survey from eBay says 81% of Americans shopped secondhand at least once in the past year. 55% buy secondhand goods every month. It's that time of year. UPS says it will hire 100,000 temporary workers to get holiday packages delivered on time. If you've been booking hotel stays through Priceline, you may have been hit with unexpected fees. Reuters says the FTC is looking into whether the site's been promising to send users to hotel websites to complete their transactions, but instead was sending them to a different site that then tacked on extra charges. Sherry Preston, ABC News.
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10: Expect conditions not as breezy today, but unsettled weather with some passing afternoon showers and a few rumbles of thunder possible. Otherwise, mostly sunny skies. For our Thursday, we start partly sunny before scattered showers and afternoon thunderstorms build. The overall coverage won't be too meaningful, but highs will push into the mid-60s. Evening skies remain mostly cloudy for outdoor plans with a few lingering showers overnight with temperatures in the mid-40s. For Channel 3, I'm First Alert meteorologist Gunnar Konsol.
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12: And welcome to the Brian Kilmeade Show. How are you today? I'm Mary Walter, sitting in for Brian. Got a packed show for you coming up later this hour. Mike Cirelli will be joining us. You know him from

0: From the show, he has a brand new Fox Nation special out about Michael Mansour, who is a Navy SEAL who was killed in Operation Iraqi Freedom. So we will talk to him about that. It sounds like a really interesting show. Joining us now, Theo Wold is here. Theo is a former assistant attorney general, former White House deputy assistant for domestic policy under President Trump, and former Idaho solicitor general. Find him online at Real Theo Wold, W-O-L-D. Theo, great to speak with you again. How are you?
1: I'm doing well, Mary. It's good to be with you. How you been?
0: I'm doing great. I have so many questions to ask you about. So many things to talk about. So let's go. All right. I wanted to jump right into it. Can we talk a little bit about the French riots? Can you explain? So is this it's supposedly students, from what I understand, and correct me if I'm wrong, because I think, you know, we're kind of watching it, but nobody's really paying attention because it's France, right? So Americans are like, yeah, whatever. But you see a lot of what's happening there here. I think there are parallels, and I may be wrong, but these are supposedly quote unquote students, right? That are rioting because their schools are failing and the schools are falling apart. So because the schools are falling apart, they're burning them down, which doesn't make a lot of sense to me. Is it students who are doing this rioting?
1: Yeah, I think that's the most important question to sort of target, Mary, especially for American audiences, because there is a move here to say, no, this isn't about any other factors occurring in French political life. This is just one of those, we see about them all the time, the transit strikes, the labor shortages, like this is what happens in France. They just do protests. And I think that misses really what's unique and unusual about what's happening in France right now. So it is true that students and their unions, and sort of imagine this if you can, for those listening in here, that they've got teachers unions just like we do, but the students are also unionized. Janitorial support staff, admin staff are all unionized in France. They have complained about conditions in French high schools in particular. And this is kind of amusing, I think, for Americans, because there's literally New York Times bestseller books about how good of a job the French do on things like cafeteria lunches and their advanced science equipment. So the idea that French schools have been underinvested in would probably make most Americans kind of scoff. But what's different here is there have been protests for years in France. The violence, the rioting, the destruction of public property, including burning these schools down, and the threat of violence and actual harm done to first responders, fire officers, police, all of that is unusual. And I think really what France is learning in real time is that when you import an underclass from the third world of people who do not like your culture and are not willing to abide by the conventional sort of normal moralities or the rule of law, that you're going to have broader societal damage. And I think really, I mean, I don't want to sound too doom and gloom here, but I think this is just the beginning for France. And I think other countries in a similar position in Holland and obviously in the UK are going to be looking at something very similar over the next few years.
0: So is this tied in with immigration in those countries?
1: Yes, most certainly. I mean, one of the central claims of the rioters is that we were promised something and we're being denied it because of who we are, essentially a racial sort of immigration claim. And I think the current crisis in France has been playing over for years. As you know, Mary, there are whole communities, whether it's in the majority of Marseille and certain arrondissements in Paris, that are essentially functioning as parallel societies at this point, where they have really their own sort of civil family law adjudication systems. They have their own ways of securing funding from the state. And it really, I think, there's a growing sentiment in France that we've got to have a course correction, a total political change. I think the unfortunate part here is this isn't something that you can sort of vote your way out of. The loss of social cohesion, the increasing levels of violence, I think it'll take time. It takes a long time, generations, to rebuild the kinds of conventional morality that has been lost in France after wave of mass migration. And this isn't just like a general election thing. This is the work of generations.
0: So obviously we have to talk about the parallels in this country, right? We have rapidly growing areas in this country where one generation, and it started with Barack Obama, who brought in a lot of Somalis and brought in a lot of Muslims and put them in specific areas in the country. In the Midwest, for instance, the biggest example, of course, is Dearborn, where it is a parallel society there. We have you have the pockets in other states as well. New Jersey has, Patterson, which the police officers, their badges are in Arabic, like, it,

0: you know, that it's not even in English, and they you know, fly other flags besides the American flag. So are we headed down this same road, or is America somewhat insulated from this because of the size of the country?
1: Yeah, no, a great way of framing this, Mary, because that's our defense mechanism. Is so many Americans will say, well, Dearborn is just a one-off. You know, Minneapolis is just a couple neighborhoods. And really, when you look at the overall demographic splits, this kind of radical political Islamic agenda accounts for like less than 3% of the population. And I assure you, I'm not being hyperbolic here, but there were lots of commentators in France, political commentators, and the same in the UK, who said that sort of thing 10, 15 years ago. I think that the point of France, you know, when there was a video just the other day that really no outlets have carried here in the United States, where the high school students who have just beaten a police officer unmercifully start chanting, we love ISIS and we want to execute Jewish children. That was their chant. They weren't chanting, hey, we want more, you know, fresh food in our cafeteria.
0: Right.
1: We love ISIS and we want to execute Jewish children is what they were chanting. I think when you notice that so explicitly, it's too late. It's absolutely too late to have a course correction. So when you look at a place like Minneapolis, now with the would-be shooter in the Mall of America, we have whole communities now in this country that are completely disconnected from the sort of the ebb and flow of typical American life, and it is fomenting the kind of radicalism that would really honestly shock most Americans.
0: Yeah, and we imported it, which is obviously a big problem. One last question on this, and I want to move on to the Cornell issue. I'm shocked at the lack of enforcement against these quote-unquote students that are rioting and destroying things in Europe. When did the world decide, except for Asian countries, they still use water cannons, right, with dye in them so that they can get them later, right?
1: Yes.
0: But the rest of the world has decided that, all right, we're going to let you burn a few things down, and maybe we can't arrest anybody. I don't know why. And then when you do, the judges let them out. When did the world decide that we're just going to allow this behavior?
1: Yeah, I mean, Mary, a big sea change occurred in a lot of these countries at the same time as we, you know, as you were noting, as we had the Obama administration here in the U.S. Community policing notions that we developed through progressive academics, you know, in the Ivy Leagues that were adopted in places like Santa Monica and Los Angeles, have made their way and infiltrated into the United Kingdom and France and the Netherlands and Spain. And so I don't want to blame us, but a lot of our progressive notions about criminal justice reform, about community policing, were adopted wholesale in these other countries. And you're exactly right. The attitude now is, we can tolerate the destruction of our, in many cases, I mean, you see the damage that was done in France. I mean, these are ancient establishments, you know, patrimony, a cultural patrimony that's being destroyed overnight. And look, and the toleration goes further. I mean, I don't want to, you know, tie to an even more gruesome story here, but the Muslim rape gangs in the United Kingdom, the attitude from community policing and from the national police structure was the same, which was, this is a different culture. We don't understand their cultural norms. We have to have some toleration and acceptance of the difference here. And again, I think that would shock most Americans. But again, you're starting to see the same attitude from municipal and county authorities in places like Dearborn or Plano, Texas, where the instinct is to say, we need to check our natural impulse to enforce the law because we may not understand the cultural separation here.
0: Yeah, I don't care about the cultural separation. You chose to come here. Oh, well. That's just me, which is why I'm not in power.
1: I'm right there with you, Mary.
0: This is why I'm not in power, because I would just wield it ruthlessly. Very quickly, I want to play something for you. This is Cut 12, Eric. This is Saritha Kamat Reddy on America Reports talking about Letitia James and the Cornell case that everyone is talking about now that's in the news. I just want you to listen to this.
2: I've prosecuted sexual assault cases. As a federal prosecutor, I put someone in prison for life for a series of horrific sex crimes. And what you really need is someone who's going to approach it fairly, impartially, and with integrity. Tish James has none of those things. She's already screwed up the case by prejudging it.
0: Has she already screwed up the case by prejudging it? I'm not an attorney, but I watch a lot of Judge Judy. Well, I used to, not anymore. But it seems to me as if the prosecutor has already said, I stand with Jane Doe, this is going to be a kangaroo court. These poor guys don't stand a chance, do they?
1: No, that's exactly right. That's exactly right, Mary. And this is one of those moments where, like, we either believe in the rule of law or we say what we're actually doing here is a midterm election.

0: get out the vote drive. And having Tish James participate, she made numerous social media posts about the case. She's been very active in media interviews saying how she feels this should have gone or who was culpable here. And then she's brought in as an independent prosecutor to review the matter. It's laughable on its face, but this is consistent. I mean, Sally Yates was hired by the university itself to review the Title IX claims. She's also not someone who is unbiased or objective here. And I think that's how you know, if you're following this story, this is how you know it has more to do with the midterms than about ensuring that there is, you know, safe spaces for female students at progressive Ivy League universities.
1: So can I just ask you, so from what I understand about this case, we don't have a lot of time left, but in the time we do have here, just could you just quickly give us a summary? This happened several years ago. The young lady filed, I believe, a campus report after a couple of days, but I've also seen reports that she then, when she went to the police lately and brought this whole thing back up again, has changed her account of what happened. Can you just quickly straighten all of that out for us?
0: I mean, Mary, your accounting is really, that's exactly right. There was a report filed. It occurred 3 years ago at this point in 2023. She revisited her original claim to the campus police and the local police authorities and made amendments to her original statement. The guys who were accused of participating in this and themselves were intoxicated to the point of blacking out. There were multiple instances where they sort of complied with progressive sort of sexually liberalized culture, which was they checked in with her to make sure she was still consenting to what was happening, and she assured them that she was. They then explicitly in writing told her that we thought that there was consent. The next day she agreed in text message, and then three of these men who are now facing public scrutiny, international condemnation, had no sexual contact with her whatsoever. They came into the room and then they left the room. And then another one of the accused, his only sexual contact with her was a kiss. I think the problem here is the left has created a cesspool culture on our universities, which says anything goes so long as someone consents. These young people on both sides, the accuser and the accused, all said they consented to this contact. As much as you and I, Mary, may find this all kind of deeply objectionable, this is the kind of thing that Cornell and their classes on sexuality, bestiality, they have courses on this at Ivy League schools. This is the kind of thing that they teach. And then the young people follow the rules, and now it's leading to, the sitting Attorney General of New York, the former Deputy Attorney General of the United States, investigating these seven accused young men. I think it's a deeply sad story, but the blame here really rests with the elite academics who have said again and again over the last 30 years, as long as you ensure there is equal and mutually agreed upon consent, there are no rules. And this is the kind of culture we get when that is the predominant view.
1: The whole thing is so sad. And what also bothers me is the selectiveness in which we quote unquote believe all women, right? Believe all women, unless it's Tara Reid. Believe all women, unless it's a Republican who's accusing one of our candidates, Graham Plattner, of something, right? There is a very, the morals are mutable, if you will. And I just think with Letitia James, I think she got away with what she did with President Trump by saying, she campaigned on, I'm going to get Trump, and then prosecutes him, of course, in a New York courtroom and gets 32 convictions, something along those lines with the ridiculousness. Anyway, no, that was not her. She was with the property. She was with the Mar-a-Lago.
0: The real estate case.
1: Right. Yeah. And the valuing of Mar-a-Lago. So she's gotten away with it all along. She is untouchable because she's protected by other people in the legal world, and because of that, I feel for these guys. Well, I don't know whether they're guilty. I don't know what happened. I wasn't there, but I don't think they're going to get a fair case, and their lives are going to be destroyed. And to me, it's very reminiscent of the Duke Lacrosse case, and that was a miscarriage of justice. And we can't keep having that in this country for political purposes. Theo, we got to run. Thank you so much for joining me. You can find him on X at Real Theo Wold, WOLD. Thank you so much and enjoy the rest of your day.
0: Thanks, Mary.
1: All right, coming up, Mike Cirilli will be joining us. He has a brand new Fox Nation special out, and we're going to talk about that with him. That's coming up on the Brian Kilmeade Show.
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2: If you're interested in it, Brian's talking about it. You're with Brian Kilmeade.
3: He was a U.S. citizen, born in 2008. His parents from Somalia, mother naturalized in 2010. This is what happens, unfortunately, when you have, you know, sanctuary cities and sanctuary states, and you allow radicalization to happen. Because when you create sanctuary cities like this, you create a hotbed for this type of activity to go on. You're seeing more and more of these young people that are getting radicalized.
4: And that was Mark Wayne Mullen on with Will Cain yesterday, speaking about Sheikh Doon Abdulli Mahmoud. He's an 18-year-old Minnesota man, and he allegedly spent months discussing his desire to carry out an attack on the United States. He told an FBI confidential source in September, "I can't wait until I kill Kufar man. October 24th is the day." That was according to an affidavit filed in federal court in Minnesota. So what happened now? What Mark Wayne Mullen was saying there is, see, his parents were in this country. They were not citizens. They became naturalized later. In this country, she had a baby here, so he's automatically an American citizen. And then what does the left say? Well, you can't deport the family because the son has to stay here. Well, they couldn't take the son back with them, apparently. So that's what happens. Now, what happened, the conversations, well, the FBI had an investigation that began around December of 2024. And eventually it involved a confidential human source who communicated extensively with this guy over encrypted messaging. And they centered, he wanted to leave the U.S. to join Al-Shabaab in Somalia, but he couldn't get the money for a flight. But by July, then, his plans changed, and he told this source that he didn't have enough money, so he's going to do the attack here. He bought two pistols online, and he said he was going to go to the Mall of America or the Minnesota State Fair around Christmas. He discussed attacking the Mall of America with an assault rifle and told the source that he could drive straight into the crowded place and start shooting. And on September 25th, he got his weapon, and he wanted to be able to do this during a Kufar festival at the Mall of America because it was an Asian holiday that was going to be celebrated at the mall. This one got caught. Thank God for the men and women who deal with this and stop these things.
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5: Fox News, I'm CJ Pop. The United States taking precaution in light of that possible plague in Eastern Russia.
6: The CDC and other federal agencies are monitoring travelers arriving from Siberia as the World Health Organization presses Moscow for more details. This comes after a researcher at the country's Plague Institute has died, and now there are reports of a second possible plague death.
5: Fox's Lisa Cunha reporting. Now a hurricane, Isaias, grows stronger in a fresh update from the National Hurricane Center, saying preparation for the storm along the warning area of the Gulf Coast should be rushed to completion today. The Kane will be the first to strike the U.S. since Milton in October of 2024. The price of oil up this morning on fears of more U.S. strikes on Iran. 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
3: We could continue to hang on to a few passing rain showers here as we head through your day on this Thursday. Temperatures are going to climb back into the upper 50s and low to mid 60s, but I do think we find a little bit more sunshine here into this afternoon. A few passing rain showers are still possible from time to time. That continues tonight as overnight lows, they fall back into the 40s. Mixture of sunshine and clouds on the way for your day on Friday with temperatures in the mid to upper 50s. With Channel 3, I'm First Alert Meteorologist Peter Kavakauskas.

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7: Let's welcome guest Mike Cirelli. He is a retired Navy SEAL. He is also a chief talent officer for Overwatch Mission Critical, best-selling author. He spent two decades leading elite special operations teams through some of the world's most complex missions. And as I said, he serves as the chief talent officer of Overwatch Mission Critical. He's also a national leadership speaker, so he's done so much. Mike Cirelli, welcome to the Brian Kilmeade Show.
8: Mary, thank you for having me.
7: I just want to tell people they can also find you on X at MJ Cirelli, but it's S-A-R-R-A-I-L-L-E. Look it up. Look up the spelling, okay? It's probably easier. Just look up the spelling. So tell us about Michael Mansour and this story. It's now available on Fox Nation. And he did something very courageous during the Battle of Ramadi in 2006. So tell us a little bit about that.
8: Yeah, this documentary is it's special. And we did one called Final Fight, The Men of Extortion 17 in August, really commemorating the lives of these warriors who gave their lives. But Mikey stood out. And this documentary isn't about, I'm sorry, how Mikey died. It's really about how he lived. And, you know, that grenade that he ultimately jumped on and saved my life and my two other teammates, it's not about, you know, how he died. It just revealed who he was. He was a light in darkness. And at the time in Ramadi, which Time magazine hailed in 2006 as the worst place on earth, you know, we saw terrorism, we saw cruelty, we saw extreme violence. Mikey never lost his humanity, his compassion, or his faith. He was an incredibly effective warrior. He was already nominated for a Silver Star by that point for running into the street to pull a teammate to safety. But he was the light we all depended on. And in the final moments on our final mission,

0: end of that deployment, we ended up in a bad scenario, and he did not hesitate. He just jumped on the grenade and saved us all.
1: So let me ask, when someone does something like that, I mean, you hear these stories about things like that, but usually, you know, they're in the movies, you know, and this is real life. Were you surprised at that moment, like when he threw his body on that grenade? Was that a surprise to you? Did you try to stop him?
0: You know, Mary, that is, it's a great question. And even 20 years after this has happened, I still struggle with that. There was times when I had conversations with Mikey after he passed, sort of upset with him for why he did that.
1: Mm-hmm.
0: Because he had the only route to jump in the opposite direction and save himself, and instead he chose us. He knew that Doug, 3 feet to his left, had three boys. He knew I had a 2-year-old daughter at the time. But I say it's the damnedest thing I've ever seen. He looked in my direction, yelled grenade. And you don't have much time to think.
1: Mm-hmm.
0: And it was just instinctive for him. But that's who he was. He was humble. He was selfless. He was fiercely loyal. And very few humans are that willing just to give their lives in an instant for other people. And, you know, the wounds that we suffered morally and emotionally are as fresh today as they, you know, 20 years later, as they were on that day. But I have to be thankful to him and just try to live my life in a way that honors him. And I'm going to tell you that Fox Nation did such a special piece on this. It is just beautifully done, and it honors the man that we already knew.
1: You know, this is, to me, this is like a Saving Private Ryan type of movie that should be made. In this, it took a while to, like, how long did it take to actually get this made?
0: So Fox Nation commissioned this in April. I think we filmed in May. Four teammates, three on the rooftop and another platoon mate of ours, all flew to Florida along with Mikey's sister, Sarah. And it was a full day of filming. And then ultimately it took them months to cover or to cut. I mean, that's how I'm sure they were arguing in the cutting room about how to put this piece together. But as Fox does, they did not miss the mark on this. And I think Americans that watch this will realize we need more Michael Montours in America. And that doesn't mean you need to wear a uniform.
1: We need more of all of you in America. You know, all of you. Yeah, whose idea was this?
0: I'm going to have to go, and you probably know this man. He's a mentor of mine, Gavin Hayden. With Fox Nation. He had known about this story. He gave me a call and said, we want to do a story on Mikey. And I thought about it and contacted his sister, and the family was fully supportive, and Fox moved ahead, and we're thankful that they did.
1: Now, speaking of a sister, I want to go to Cut 24 here, Eric. This was back in 2008, under President George W. Bush, where Mikey was honored with the Medal of Honor, and he was awarded that posthumously. And here's a little bit about that.
2: Mikey's Medal of Honor is fast tracked. I think it was one of the quickest Medal of Honors approved.
3: It was hard, because the reason why we were there is not something that we would ever wish upon anyone. But President Bush was very real.
4: We will not let his life go in vain. This nation will always honor the sacrifice he made. May God comfort you. May God bless America.
1: These are the stories that I firmly believe we need more of in order to get more Mike Montours, more Mike Sorellis that step forward and say that this is something I want to do. I want to protect this country. I want to serve. It's not an easy thing to do. So I think having his story told is so, so important. And that's why I'm so glad that this is available on Fox Nation. You can stream The Man of Honor, the Michael Montour story, only on Fox Nation. Now, and how long did you say it took to make this? It sounds like it was pretty quick.
0: It was a matter of, I think, 6 months from start to production. And I've got to say, and I missed two names, Miriam and Christina, the ones actually doing the work behind.

0: behind it, it became emotional for them, and they wanted to get this right, and they did.
1: Did making this, I assume that you were involved in the making of this, obviously, did it help get some closure, kind of put a pin on the story and the relationship that you had with Mike and having your life saved by him? I can imagine that there was probably survivor's guilt, which is would be totally normal and natural. Did it help with all of that to kind of wrap it up and say, okay, you know, it happened, I will always honor him, and now it's I don't know, like, is it done? Put a bow on it in a way.
0: No, you know, Mary, it's a great question, and I'm probably going to give you an answer that you weren't expecting. There isn't a day I wake up that he is in the first thoughts I have and think about him 100 times during the day, and then the last person I break to when I go to sleep. I don't think there's enough therapy in the world that can remove that guilt and that shame, because I was the senior guy on the rooftop. I was in charge, and I still review in my head the steps from the preparation for the mission, the planning, to the decisions that were made on that rooftop, and that will forever be with me. Now, that doesn't lessen the gratitude that I have for Mike, that he allowed me to live, and that is a gift he gave me, as well as Doug and Benny, who were on the rooftop, and we don't want to squander that. But part of us died on that rooftop too. Mm-hmm. And I will say that the thing I owe to Fox is that I hadn't seen Doug or Benny Olson in years, or Ray Baviera, and I hadn't seen the family in a while. And so this brought us back together to celebrate Mikey, and I think we also realized some bad assumptions. The four of us didn't want to contact the family because we felt like we were ripping a Band-Aid off every time they saw us, a memory of Mike, and they didn't want to burden us. And we both agreed we had bad assumptions.

0: that story, whether you wanted to be or not. That's part of your life story now, just as it is a part of theirs. And I think the word I was looking for was cathartic, to help reconnect with his family, and realize, okay, we're not a burden on them, that we share this, and we're having the ability to tell his story, which is so important. And I think it should be honored. And I wish more people knew about him. And now you've given them that opportunity, which I think is amazing. So you want to check it out, Man of Honor, the Michael Mansour story. It is only on Fox Nation. It is streaming now. It is an extraordinary act of courage. And again, more people should know about this, so spread the word. Michael Cirelli, thank you so much. Thanks for everything that you do. Thank you for your service and caring so much about this country.
1: Thank you, Mary. God bless America. God bless our troops.
0: Absolutely, and God bless you. Thank you so much. More coming up on the Brian Kilmeade Show.
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8: This is a Bloomberg Money Minute. The long-awaited, long-delayed next-gen Tesla Roadster is coming soon. CEO Elon Musk had teased October 1st as the unveiling date for the Roadster, but complications out of the company's hands have forced the rollout to be pushed to October 15th. Once the wraps are taken off, the public is expected to get a look at an all-new carbon fiber hypercar, limited editions of which could reportedly come equipped with cold gas thrusters developed in collab with Musk's other venture, SpaceX. Waymo is taking out a $5 billion private loan so it can continue its global expansion. It comes after the Alphabet company completed a $16 billion funding round earlier this year. Waymo is rapidly expanding and now offers around 400,000 rides per week. And Disney Plus will stream the 2027 Super Bowl for the first time. The game is also being broadcast on Disney's ESPN and ABC. 128 million viewers watched last year's Super Bowl. This year's championship game takes place on February 14th. Erica Herskowitz, Bloomberg Radio.
9: Warm sunny days and cool crisp nights are a signal to all that autumn is just around the corner. 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
1: For decades, Texas has been the state where people flee to escape the economic oppression and social collapse of Democrat-run California, New York, Illinois, and other failing blue states. But if Talifrico and the Democrats get their way, all of that squalor, misery, poverty, homelessness, you know, I said it the other day, when the blues get in, everything becomes dirty. The streets are dirty. The doorknobs going into stores are dirty. The sidewalks are filthy, dirty. Everything becomes dirty and has a bad smell.
2: He's not wrong. That's President Trump last night in San Antonio, Texas. This is his third trip to Texas to rally for Ken Paxton. I'm going to throw the number out. We have a we got about 5 minutes here. If you want to jump in, 866-408-7669, 866-408-7669, or tag me in a post on X at Mary Walter Radio. And I'm just curious, President Trump's been there three times. Why do you think that is? Why do you think he's been there three times? Do you think that, you know, the left is saying this is a sign that Paxton's in trouble? Here's the thing, though. I'm going to throw this out there to you. Did you know that Talarico has been off the campaign trail for 11 days? 11 days. And they mentioned that last night. Ken Paxton brought that out last night. That Talarico has, where has he been? Where is James Talarico? 11 days. His campaign now had to respond, and they put out a statement saying that he had the flu, but he'll be back soon. Now, I don't know about you. I've had the flu. We've all had the flu. And no matter how bad that flu is, you're off from work for like 3 days, right? Three, four. I don't know any, but maybe a week if you're a guy. Women will be back sooner. Sorry, guys. I'm kidding. But you're not gone for 11 days, right? And there are rumblings. You start hearing more and more that the polls are not what people are saying they are. And Republicans famously do not respond to polls. So does President Trump know something the rest of us don't know? And so he's just giving Paxton that extra push to really push him ahead? 866-408-7669. Like, why? Why three trips? But also, why is Talarico off the campaign trail for 11 days? The flu? I was like, it sounds good, but it doesn't make a lot of sense. Although he does look fragile, I will say. And he apparently does not eat meat. He only eats meat on camera and then probably spits it out. So he you know, he's a soy boy. So he, you know, he may be a little weak, kind of looks it. Doesn't look hardy. So maybe he is out with the flu for that long. And President Trump is right. When the blues get in, everything becomes dirty and has a bad smell. Look at San Francisco. Look at LA. Look at Kensington and Philadelphia. Look at so many blue cities and what they do to it. Look at New York. New York is becoming that way. I want to go to cut three real quick, and I want to know if you think this is a good strategy for the president to tell people to pretend that he's on the ballot, especially when his approval rating is so low. Is this a smart strategy?
1: I'm asking you to pretend. Remember, pretend. You just have to pretend. Somebody said I'm forcing them. I'm not forcing. Pretend that I'm on the ballot because we get a lot more votes. When I'm on the ballot, we get exactly 48% more votes. So, you know, in a way, we are on the ballot, let's face it, because they're going to destroy everything that we've done. So please pretend that I'm on the ballot. Get out and vote. Early voting begins. Early voting begins October 19th and ends October 30th. Or just go vote Election Day. We don't care. Just you got to get out and vote. You got to vote for Ken. You got to vote for Carlos. You got to vote for Dan Patrick. You got to vote for the group.
2: Yeah, listen, Democrats have been working at flipping Texas blue for quite some time. And Democrats, we know, do play the long game. You and I know that, but apparently the RNC does not know that.

0: We've known this for a while, right? They're leaving California. Where are they going? Texas. We're going to Texas. We're going to vote blue. You see, there's a vote blue. Make Montana blue. Montana blue. That's what they're trying to do. And they will pick up and just go because you can be an artist anywhere, apparently. Your welfare checks follow you. And they pick up and they vote. And they vote blue. Listen, I'm old enough to remember when New Jersey was a red state. And look what happened in my lifetime in New Jersey. It went from red to kind of purpley to blue to deep, dark blue. And New Jersey's a mess now. So they're very good at doing that. At moving, and will this get the base out? Here's the thing. I think the base is going to get out. Excuse my question. I think the base will get out, but they need the independents. The independents who voted for President Trump in 2024 seem to be falling away with an alarming rate from the campaign. And I think a lot of it is ignorance. If you guys listen to talk radio, if you're those people, you know, watch Fox News, you probably know more about the good things that President Trump has done, like Trump accounts, you know, Trump accounts. I have a friend who is a total anti-Trumper, didn't even dash, because I don't know what you're talking about. I'm like, wow, you don't know what Trump accounts are? Like, that's crazy. That's a good thing, but they don't know. They've been kept ignorant. Does voting for Trump or pretending he's on the ballot get those people back? That is the question. I'm Mary Walter on The Brian Kilmeade Show.
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6: From ABC News, I'm Sherry Preston. The first Atlantic hurricane of the season is headed for the Gulf Coast. Preparations underway along the Florida Panhandle as well as the Alabama and Mississippi coasts. As for timing, we check in with ABC Chief Meteorologist Ginger Z.
7: Friday night for landfall, but I want everybody from just east of Biloxi, say Pascagoula through Mobile, Pensacola, Destin, Mexico Beach, and Panama City to realize you are in a hurricane warning. That's where the core of the biggest winds will be, could gust 60 to 80 miles per hour. You might today hear that it goes up to a Cat 2 or even Cat 3.
6: The region expecting strong winds, flash flooding from the rain, and dangerous storm surge. Several explosions in the Saudi capital of Riyadh today, including a large blast at the city's international airport. Houthi rebels are claiming responsibility. At least 30 people were killed in eastern Ukraine when a Russian bomb exploded next to a city bus. ABC's Ian Pannell with details.
8: From what we know, there was a Russian bomb. Now, we're not sure, was it a missile? Was it an aerial bomb? I guess in some senses it doesn't really matter. What does matter is that it exploded right next to either a bus depot or on a bus itself. I mean, such is the chaos and the damage and the bloodshed at the scene. It's hard to work out exactly what took place.
6: Kyiv was also hit overnight. Ukrainian President Zelensky asking for more defense support from NATO. A London judge has just ruled in favor of former Prince Andrew, whose lawyers argued in court that the items seized from his properties in connection with the Jeffrey Epstein investigation were obtained with search warrants that were unlawful. Judges at the International Criminal Court in The Hague have ruled that former Philippine President Rodrigo Duterte is fit to stand trial on charges of crimes against humanity for his so-called war against drugs. The Nobel Prize in Literature awarded to Canadian poet and essayist Anne Carson today. 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
6: Krista Pike up and talking in Tennessee after her botched execution. The drug that couldn't kill her, however, was used in another execution, this time in Texas, and it did work, says ABC's Jim Ryan.
11: Pentobarbital, the drug used in the lethal injection of Jamal Howard, is the same one that was intended to end the life of Krista Pike a week earlier. Howard's lawyers asked for a 30-day delay in the execution until they had more information about pentobarbital. Texas Governor Greg Abbott did not grant the request, and the 46-year-old Howard was put to death last night.
6: In New York City, a memorial to honor the victims of the October 7th Hamas attacks on Israel turned into a clash of opposing sides, catching the city's mayor, Zoran Mamdani, in the middle. Here's ABC's Sifan Kim, who was there.
12: You've got to hand it to
0: Shut up, Nazi!
4: This is not your space!
0: Shut up, Nazi!

0: was tension and there was confrontation. A show of solidarity and resilience to honor the more than 1,200 Israeli civilians who were massacred 3 years ago and to remember their pain, drowned out by hostility. Mayor Mamdani even met with chants of traitor and sellout and showered with relentless, unforgiving jeers.
1: Mamdani is New York City's first Muslim mayor. Today, the USS Abraham Lincoln returns home. Sailors on board will be reunited with their families after a record-long deployment, 265 uninterrupted days at sea that included reports of deteriorating conditions. Sherry Preston, ABC News.
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7: We could continue to hang on to a few passing rain showers here as we head through your day on this Thursday. Temperatures are going to climb back into the upper 50s and low to mid 60s, but I do think we find a little bit more sunshine here into this afternoon. A few passing rain showers are still possible from time to time. That continues tonight as overnight lows, they fall back into the 40s. Mixture of sunshine and clouds on the way for your day on Friday with temperatures in the mid to upper 50s. With Channel 3, I'm First Alert Meteorologist Peter Kavakauskas.
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9: And I'm Mary Walter in for Brian Kilmeade. Thank you for joining us. Do appreciate it. 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And you can find us live on YouTube, Getter, and Rumble. 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And, of course, the video is always up on Rumble, YouTube, and Getter. Not always political either. Sometimes we, like I just had a cartoonist, a nationally syndicated cartoonist on. That was a really fun, interesting podcast. So check it out. Let's go to our guest, Judge Glock from the Manhattan Institute, where he's an economist. He's a senior fellow and director of research. You can find him on X at Judge Glock. Super easy, Judge. Welcome to the show.
10: Thank you so much for having me.
9: So let's talk about the midterms, all right? Let's talk about President Trump was stumping last night in Texas for the third time for Ken Paxton. And I'm curious, why do you think he's gone back three times? Does he sense that there's a problem getting Paxton over the line?
10: There's definitely a problem. So Texas is a state that Trump won by almost 14 points in the last election. It was an absolute landslide. And for a lot of people in Texas, they kind of, at least in the Republican Party, they thought they'd kind of put the two-party competitive races out of mind. There was a famous close call in 2018 when Ted Cruz just barely squeaked by to win the Senate race. But that was the last time a statewide Democrat was really competitive in a Texas election. This time, according to some of the polls, Tallarico, Paxton's competitor, seems to be ahead from anywhere from a few points to, I've seen a poll even as up to close to 7, 8, or even 9 points. So that should be very concerning for Trump. It's obviously some general concerns about the economy and some particular concerns about Paxton as well.
9: When President Trump says, you know, pretend that I'm on the ballot, vote for me, pretend that I'm on the ballot, he's preaching to the MAGA choir. He's preaching to the people who are at the rally. How does this help him win back the incumbents?

0: excuse me, the independents, who have, according to the polls, been fleeing the President Trump and the MAGA group.
1: Yeah, I think the issue is he wants to go back to that 2024 election where he did win so overwhelmingly, and he's telling people, just vote again this time like you voted last time. As you mentioned, those independents are a little more suspicious this time around. They're suspicious partially, again, because of Paxson's problems, his marital problems, his legal problems, the fact that he barely escaped impeachment. From a very conservative Texas legislature. There's just a ton of personal problems with Paxson. So Trump, I think, is probably correct that it would be better if Trump himself were on the ballot than Paxson. But there are these more general problems with the economy and especially with the cost of living that are making a lot of independents who fled to Trump in 2024 now look at him with a sort of sharper eye.
0: Yeah, it's interesting. Democrats, they almost ran a guy with a Nazi tattoo. They almost got away with that. But then a Democrat woman came out and said that, you know, he was abusive to her, and that was the end of that. It was okay when the Republican came out, but not the Democrat. So, and instead, they put in a guy who has children with his second cousin, which I guess in some parts of the country, that's a thing, and who has apparently temper issues and issues with altercations with one woman, at least that we know of. They can run that, but we can't run a guy who had marital problems, whose ex-wife has come out and said, I think she's his ex, has come out and said, I support him. Why is it so hard for Republicans, but it's so easy for Democrats when they've got a problem candidate?
1: Well, there is just a lot more media attention on Republican candidates. So the Republican media ecosystem obviously has been growing out for the past 20, 30 years. But your mainstream, obviously, top three or four network news channels, obviously your CNN and your MSNBC or MS Now, most of your average newspapers are still left-leaning, so they're going to give a much sharper look at any Republican problem than Democratic candidate with the same equivalent or even greater problems. And that's just an issue. But Paxson has just made a fair number of enemies, even in the Republican Party in Texas. There is whatever. He obviously can't compete with your Nazi tattooed Maynard with his background and all of the problems he had. But in Texas, which is a very conservative state, has been shown for the voting records over the past 6-7 years. Paxson has made some enemies, and Trump has even alluded to that occasionally. He's pointed out that Paxson kind of drives him nuts sometimes, and so everyone knows that he creates some particular issues in Texas that are going to be tough for voters to get over.
0: I want to talk about party registration. Harry Anton over at CNN, who I just adore that man. I don't know him, but I just love the way he does his segment. He's so enthusiastic. And he talks about GOP registration. Let's go to Cut 8, Eric. Cut 8. This is him talking about, compared to 20 years ago, where the Republican Party registration is now.
2: Take a look here. The GOP's best party registration position relative to the Democrats in a midterm in at least 20 years. Pennsylvania, North Carolina, Nevada, Arizona. The bottom line is this. Republicans right now are in a much stronger position than they have been, not just compared to 8 years ago, but over the long term as well. The relative health of the Republican Party, at least in terms of party registration, is pretty gosh darn good.
0: And you look at those states, North Carolina, which has only recently started to become purple because of all of the people fleeing, you know, New York, New Jersey, because of the policies that they voted for there, and then fleeing to North Carolina and voted for the same thing. Same thing with Arizona and Nevada as well. Those states that he mentioned, those four states, they've got more GOP registration in those states. Pennsylvania, I think, is the other one. How does that affect the midterms? Do you think that plays into it because Republicans don't vote in midterms?
1: Yeah, so I mean, this is an interesting switch. So historically, of course, the Republicans were the party that was much more likely to vote in midterms. They had higher levels of education in general. They tended to follow the news more closely. But in recent years, that has switched as the Republicans have become much more of a working class party. And much more of a party of people that are striving to get ahead, often people with just a high school education or even less, that turnout in the midterms has gone down, despite the fact that you're seeing increasing numbers of people willing to identify

0: as Republicans. And, you know, some of that is just the very, very long-term ramifications of people in the South and elsewhere not identifying with the Republicans going back to the Civil War. That even when people in the South and places like North Carolina started voting Republican, they often wouldn't identify as a Republican. They would just vote for the Republican president and senator and representative and then just still say, I'm a Democrat or independent. So there's increasing number of people that are willing to go in the South and elsewhere and drop those old concerns and identify the party that they're most ideologically attuned with. But the recent people that have moved into the Republican Party, even though it's been great for the Republican Party in terms of expanding its brand, has also made them a little less eager to vote in the midterms. And you have a lot of highly educated, highly engaged Democrats that are very, very eager to vote this time around.
1: Just very quickly, cut nine. This is Trump's favorability with independents. Because I'll tell you, I'm not a registered Republican, so what you just say resonated with me. I just refuse to sign up for a team that I don't think fights. So here is Harry Anton on Trump. Favorability with independents.
2: Independents on Donald Trump in the key 2026 Senate states. You know, back in 2024, independents in these states, look at this. Donald Trump won by an average of 15 points. Look at him now. Look at this. Now, this is just not even in the same universe. This is like planet Krypton. I mean, look at this. 42 points underwater. That is a significant drop well into the deep blue sea. What is that, Johnny B? That is a shift away from the President of the United States of 57 points, a 57-point swing, which I said could very much lead to a midterm nightmare for Republicans.
1: 57-point swing. Can Republicans win in Texas without independents?
0: Probably not, but I can sum up the problem in three words. Inflation, inflation, inflation. Donald J. Trump is the president today because he ran against Biden's inflationary policies, because he ran against an unprecedented inflation that broke 9% a year during Biden's term, and he promised to get prices down. That is the number one reason independents and people in the middle of the political spectrum went to him. And even though inflation has on the whole stayed fairly low and never got it back up to the levels of Biden's term, it is higher today than it was when Trump entered office in January 2025. It's at 3.4% a year. And as long as Americans are overwhelmingly conservative about inflation, and that is still the number one issue in the polls, and as long as inflation is high, in particular gas prices, Trump's going to have a problem winning over those independents who care about pocketbook issues most of all.
1: Well, I will say gas prices are coming down. I'm seeing that in several places around. Like I know I live in the People's Socialist Republic of New Jersey, and it's you can get it for $4.13 a gallon, and they pump it for you. So, and I saw somebody where it was under $4 post it.
0: It's a start. It's still nowhere near where it was before the Iran war breakout. And we can all hope that those gas prices keep coming down over the next few months. But as long as people are looking at from a year ago or 2 years ago and saying it was higher now than it was when I elected this guy, there are going to be those same concerns in place.
1: Yeah. Very quickly, I want to talk about the economy and AI. And people are also posting their electric bills, like how much their electricity has gone up. And some people blame it on data centers if they live near one. But it's universal. Why are people starting to notice, or actually why is electricity becoming so expensive? Is it because Democrats wanted us all to have electric cars?
0: Some of those Democratic policies are an issue. So if you look at the areas where prices have increased the most, they are in many of those blue states who had very high renewable energy mandates. My current state of Virginia, I have a little line item on my bill that I have to pay a few bucks every month for the offshore wind project the state is building. California residents are obviously paying a ton because of their increasing renewable energy mix, and these are states that have not, in general, outside of Virginia, my hometown, our home state, not built a lot of data centers. So California and New York and other places are going up despite the data center buildup in other states. So our data centers, in general, probably increasing demand for electricity, and therefore driving the price a bit, yes, but are they also able to invest in a lot more electric generation as they've been doing? Probably also yes. I think it's pretty much a wash, and I think that unfortunately a lot of the supposed green energy policies put in place during the last administration in a lot of these blue states is the real driver of electric costs, and people are just associating those with the recent AI and data center build out.

0: So where do you see this whole data center issue going? People don't want them near them because they're loud. They're just a blight. They're just these faceless, just these blobs on the landscape. I've seen some, and it just looks so, I don't know, Soviet. And they build them because they need a lot of land for these things. You know, somebody sells a farm, and so you thought you were living near a farm, and the next thing you know, you got this thing going with the lights and the sound and everything else. How many of these things do we need?
1: Well, at least according to people investing in them, trillions of dollars worth of them, and thousands upon thousands of them. So it's hard to get the exact number. We probably have a few thousand data centers in the United States right now. If you look at what the build out, we're building about 20 times the rate we were just 4 or 5 years ago. So these are going to explode in number very soon. I mean, people don't want them near them for obvious reasons. They are not pretty. They are big concrete boxes, basically, as you pointed out. But as I've also told people, most of them, the American economy is run out of big, ugly concrete boxes. We have everything from your big warehouses, your Amazon fulfillment centers, to your power plants, and to your other things that we need that just aren't pretty, but we need them for the economy to go. Now, I think the important kind of compromise here will be to make sure these things are out of the way of neighborhoods, to make sure they do things to dampen the noise that comes out of them, and that they aren't disturbing nearby people, nearby residents, and that they are actually giving off sufficient benefits to local communities in terms of tax dollars and other returns that communities can feel comfortable inviting them to the general area, and ideally not right next door to a neighborhood. I think that's where this is going to go, and it is going. Despite people's opposition to them, more and more communities are welcoming them because of all of the benefits they can bring.
0: Oh, it's a deal with the devil. It is a deal with the devil. People, don't do it. That's just me. Judge Glock, thank you so much for joining me again. You can find him on X at Judge Glock, which is probably the coolest name ever. Thank you so much. Enjoy the rest of your day.
1: Thank you so much. It was great to talk to you.
0: All right, coming up, we have Eric Shawn. You know him from Fox News. He's an anchor and a senior correspondent. He's going to tell us about stories of the American mafia. I so love this. That's coming up on The Brian Kilmeade Show.
2: 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It's Brian Kilmeade. 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
1: Mary Walter in for Brian Kilmeade. Just wanted to tell you, you know, one of the things that's happening with the Trump administration is they're finding a lot of kids who were lost by the Biden administration. They just lost them. They came across the border, they put them with people and didn't check who they were putting them with, and they're lost. But it's also happening now. You're starting to see this spread across the country, this kind of work. Aurora, Colorado now had opened 1 year ago a human trafficking unit. In 1 year, they opened 53 investigations, arrested 28 suspects, and recovered 29 survivors, including 15 minors. In their first year, it was created in September of 2025. They have three detectives and a supervising sergeant. And the focus is sex trafficking involving people 21 and younger. So they're concentrating their efforts on that. There's just so much of it, which is frightening. He said having a dedicated unit helps lower their overall case load and allows them to apply the time and effort that these cases deserve. The unit was built to put survivors at the center of investigations while targeting the people around them. Those arrested, a 24-year-old of Aurora who police linked to multiple cases allegedly involving the exploitation of children over several years. Another who repeatedly preyed on vulnerable children who was Marsha. And they say that trafficking looks very different from abductions that you see in the movies. Someone doesn't have to be snatched off the street. A lot of times they target a child who has run away from home, or who they talk about a 16-year-old who was brought to Aurora by her boyfriend and then he left her there. And she had no way of

0: surviving. So she wound up in the where she was living, using sex to get a place to stay, and eventually for drugs, of course, right? And food. And they were able, through her, by talking to her, she came forward, get the people who were abusing her, who were trafficking her. But the point of this story in on Fox News here, the gentleman who is ahead of this task force gave an interview to Fox News Digital, Police Sergeant Sullivan, and he said that people don't realize that this is happening in your neighborhood. So people have to keep their eyes out, because it could be a really nice neighborhood and you don't know what's going on right down the street. People think it just happens in like inner cities. It doesn't always. Coming up, Eric Sean joining us here on the Brian Kilmeade Show.
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2: News, I'm Tom Graham. Hurricane Isaias has rapidly intensified as the storm prepares to make landfall along the U.S. Gulf Coast late this week.
3: The expectation is this: by the time we get to late Friday night into the wee early morning hours of Saturday, that's when we're expecting for our Hurricane Isaias to become a Category 2, possibly Category 3 storm. And folks are getting prepared at the grocery stores.
2: Fox weather meteorologist Michael Estime. President Trump preparing to host and honor some of the biggest names in tech this afternoon.
4: The highest honor the U.S. government gives scientists and engineers, the National Medal of Science, getting bestowed upon Tesla and SpaceX founder Elon Musk and some other tech executives. Google co-founder Sergey Brin, NVIDIA CEO Jensen Huang, and AMD CEO Lisa Su.
2: That's Fox's Lillian Wu. 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
8: Words are powerful. They can knock people down or lift them up. That's important to remember when the person you're talking to is, well, you. Dr. James Gills learned the power of speaking positive words to himself by enduring the intensity of competition. He's the only person in the world to complete 6 double Ironman triathlons. A double Ironman means swimming 4.8 miles, then riding a bike 224 miles, then running 2 full marathons, a distance of 52.4 miles. Dr. Gills' personal record for completing one of these events was a grueling 27 hours and 15 minutes. Needless to say, double triathlons are brutal. Competitors suffer excruciating physical pain, extreme fatigue, and push the limits of human endurance. To overcome that, Dr. Gills refused to listen to his body, which told him he was too old, too tired, and too weak to finish. Instead, he talked to his body. 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Our words have power. 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When life gets tough, block out all your negative inner voice and inspire yourself forward with words filled with grace, hope, and faith. For Focus on the Family, I'm Jim Daly.
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11: We could continue to hang on to a few passing rain showers here as we head through your day on this Thursday. Temperatures are going to climb back into the upper 50s and low to mid-60s, but I do think we find a little bit more sunshine here into this afternoon. A few passing rain showers are still possible from time to time. That continues tonight as overnight lows, they fall back into the 40s. Mixture of sunshine and clouds on the way for your day on Friday with temperatures in the mid to upper 50s. With Channel 3, I'm First Alert Meteorologist Peter Kavakauskas.

0: Billy Batson remembered Tommy DeSimone before Tommy was a gangster. Tommy came into his own. He matured while this guy Billy Batson was away.
1: And everybody knew that Tommy had a little bit of a short fuse.
2: This guy, Tommy DeSimone, was something of a loose cannon.
3: All right, that's a clip there from American Mafia, Stories of the American Mafia, going into season 3 and is now available on Fox Nation. Here's the host, Eric Shawn. He's a Fox News anchor, senior correspondent, and as I said, host of Stories of the American Mafia and also Statues Resurrected. So we'll go through both of them. Eric Shawn, welcome to the Brian Kilmeade Show. Great to have you.
4: Hey, Mary. Great to have you. Good to be with you today. Thanks for having me.
3: So, okay, I have to know, how fun is it doing this series?
4: It's amazing to me. Everyone loves the mob. They love mafia stories. They are fascinated by the gangsters, by the mobsters, by all these stories. You see the movies and the books, not just Godfather and Goodfellas, Sopranos. We're now in the third season, and the show on Fox Nation is called Stories of the American Mafia, and we're telling individual stories of mobsters and mob guys and events. And it's so, if you actually look at it, Mary, and think, wait a minute, they are actually killers. They prey on society. They're parasites. They're murderers. They deal with drugs and ruin people's lives. That's true. But everyone kind of forgets that in the sense of their life. Someone once told me, you know what it is? It's America's romance with the cowboys. You know how the cowboys and the Indians and all that back then, and the cowboys were out there on the range doing what they wanted and living that life. Some people say, well, the mobsters and the gangsters and all those stories are and the films and the books and the TV shows are all part of that whole genre, but the modern day version of that.
3: Well, it's like Billy the Kid. If you read stories about Billy the Kid, he was somewhat of a celebrity back in the 1800s, you know, back in the American West, to your point, you know, that gangster was kind of, you know, taking from the rich to give to the poor, and people were almost rooting for Billy the Kid.
4: Yeah. And that's John Gotti in many ways. You know, right. I covered John Gotti, and we had a show called Gotti's Guy about Lou Kasman, who was a close aide of his, is on Fox Nation. I mean, John Gotti was a celebrity in New York and in the country. On the cover of Time magazine, Andy Warhol painted his portrait. He'd go out to the nightclubs, and they had a block party of July 4th out in front of his headquarters in Queens in New York with fireworks and balloons, and he was treated like, you know, a major, you know, celebrity, which is quite a contrast to what he actually represented.
3: Well, of course, because, and I had written down John Gotti, so you and I are on the same wavelength, which should frighten you. But Gotti and what they do is, all of these guys, their neighborhoods are the safest neighborhoods to live in.
4: Because they know, you know what's going to happen if you go in and try to rob somebody. You know, that has always been, you know, the what's been said about that. They're not as prevalent as they used to be.
3: No.
4: There are the five families in New York and in Detroit. I think the Detroit family is still going, and then Chicago, Philadelphia, elsewhere. You know, Dallas had a family, Los Angeles, out in Ohio, actually out in Nebraska, there was part of a Chicago group. But look at Las Vegas. I was thinking about this the other day. Las Vegas, the it's all corporate now. You know, they're the power. The corporations, corporate America, kind of took over it. The state took over gambling. They basically still have gambling arrests, but now the government has legalized. The government runs gambling in lotteries around the country. So a lot of that has been taken away from what organized crime and the traditional mobsters used to do.
3: The irony of all that is just delicious.
4: Yeah, I know.
3: So what is your process with this? When it comes to this, you know, I know you host the show. Do you have input into who are we going to cover? How is the story going to go? Are you involved in the creative process of this?
4: Yes, somewhat. Not as much as some other shows. Rob Monaco's our producer, is just absolutely fabulous. And Adam Welby, they pick stories that people may not know about or stories that you're familiar with. You played at the top of our segment, talking about Tommy DeSimone. That was Lou Ferrante. Mm-hmm. Lou Ferrante was a hijacker with the Gambino crime family. Went to prison for 14 years. He is now a best-selling author. He read thousands of books, has educated himself. Giovanni Rocco was a former on the FBI task force. He went undercover with the De Cavalcante family in New Jersey. So they know the mob world from the inside. And at the beginning, the soundbite you heard from them was talking about Tommy DeSimone. I mean, if you watch Goodfellas, you know who Tommy was. Tommy was Joe Pesci. Joe Pesci's character was based on Tommy DeSimone, who was the kind of, just like Joe Pesci's character was in the movie. This hothead who was, you know, very violent and was kind of crazy. And there's that scene, the Billy Bat scene where they're in the bar where Tommy comes out and Billy's at the end of the bar played by the wonderful actor, the late actor Frank Vincent. If you remember the bar scene, which says, come here, let me hug you. And he says, they start insulting each other, and he says, go get your shine box, meaning, you know, Joe Pesci is the character had shine shoes as a kid. And he goes, I don't shine no shoes no more. That was Tommy DeSimone. Well, in our series, Stories of American Mafia, one of the episodes is on who the real Tommy was, who Billy Batts was. Billy Batts Bent Vena, and that story is true. There was an insult, it just escalated, and Billy Batts was killed. And then he was buried, and that's based on a true story. So we go behind the scenes to try to show you some of you know.
3: It's really also so interesting how these guys now talk about it. You know, oh, we're retired. We can talk about it now. You know, it's just so interesting how much it has changed. And yes, it is not as prevalent as it used to be. And I am of the opinion, and I know this may be very controversial, but I'm of the opinion that if the mob was as powerful as it was back in the day, you know, back in the 60s, the 70s, the 80s, you know, really, John Gotti was kind of like the height of it, and it's just gone downhill from there for a lot of different reasons. But I think you would not be seeing some of the rampant crimes in New York that you're seeing now, because they gave a certain sense of order to the city, right or wrong, just don't do business with them, right? Like, yep. Don't do business, you're fine. There was a certain order that they brought to the city and a certain way of life that they demanded. And I do think that the city would not be where it is right now if the mafia was as strong as it had been back in the day. Other things would be going on, but again, for the average New Yorker, it would not be the way it is now.
4: Yeah, in a way, I agree with you. I mean, of course, you've got the scourge of drugs and the heroin that came in and all the negative things, the horrible things. But on the other side, I think in a way you are absolutely right. There was a sense of order. They didn't take any gruff. If you were a petty criminal, you would not last that long in a neighborhood. You knew you don't go into that neighborhood. So I think in many ways there was an order. And in fact, if you go back to the history of the country and the Black Hand, that's how it started, as a way for Italian immigrants to get some foothold and success in the United States. And then you go through the unions and establishing unions and establishing, you know, what Jimmy Hoffa did in the Teamsters. Jimmy Hoffa shouldn't be remembered for what happened to him. He should be remembered what he won at the bargaining table and at the picket line. And this was all geared toward actually that angle of it, raising millions of American families into the middle class. And like it or not, organized crime was a part of that. They took their cut, but everyone else, in the sense of going to the middle class and being in an established structure, was successful.
3: Yeah. We're gonna come up with more here with Eric Shaun to talk about something that is available tonight on Fox Nation, Statues Resurrected. It's a 3-episode series. We're going to talk with Eric about that coming up here on The Brian Kilmeade Show.
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3: 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Alphabet's Google is launching a universal Gemini agent for the workplace, ramping up competition with OpenAI, Anthropic, and Microsoft for corporate customers. The artificial intelligence tool can be used for a range of tasks, from answering questions to content creation and coding. The Gemini agent operates inside a range of Google apps, including Gmail, Drive, Docs, and Calendar. Meanwhile, Spotify re-upped with star podcaster Joe Rogan, securing licensing rights and ad sales for his show in a multi-year contract. The pact, similar to Rogan's previous deal with the streaming service, is reportedly worth around $250 million. The Joe Rogan Experience has been number one on Edison Research's list of the most listened to podcasts in the U.S. since tracking began in 2019. A renewed rise in oil prices is intensifying inflation concerns, and that is sending stocks mostly lower on Wall Street. The Dow is flat, the Nasdaq down 0.4%, the S&P down 0.1%. Erica Herskowitz, Bloomberg Radio.
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0: Brian Kilmeade.
1: In March, 6 years after being pushed into the harbor, Baltimore's Columbus found a new home on federal grounds.
2: A replica of that statue was made by Italian Americans, and the Trump administration was proud to accept that, and we have it across the street from the White House.
1: The Columbus supporters in Ohio see this as a harbinger of things to come.
3: We have a Christopher Columbus statue going on display at the White House. Perhaps the tide is changing back.
4: And that's just a small clip from Statues Resurrected. It is a Fox special that is available starting tonight on Fox Nation. And it is hosted by our guest, Eric Sean. Find him on X, by the way, at Eric Sean TV. This is so interesting. I remember when, I think we all do, when that statue was pushed into the harbor. And it seems as if that fervor has kind of, it was like the protest du jour for a hot second. And then it stopped. Are we righting the wrongs? Is it going back the other way now?
5: I think it is, yes. With that, it's a couple of years, a few years have gone by. This has happened with several statues. So that's what our series is about, Statues Resurrected, about the fact that backlash against several statues are now returning. Not the Confederate statues, but these are three statues that have been, as we say, resurrected. Theodore Roosevelt. There was a statue of a Texas Ranger and Christopher Columbus. You remember the outrage over Christopher Columbus?
4: Mm-hmm.
5: Yes, an oppressor and all of this. And he was brutal against Native Americans and all of this sort of thing. That caused this fervor to just take down his statue. And around the country, various Christopher Columbus statues were taken down. In Philadelphia, the city had to put Christopher Columbus in a box in the Italian American neighborhood in South Philly, and we focus on the fact that Chris, he's coming back. The White House put a Christopher Columbus statue back up across the street as a representative of what's been going on. But there's still a fight in Ohio. They've been waiting on a legal action. There was a Christopher Columbus statue that was given to Columbus, Ohio. Christopher Columbus, get it? And that's under federal. There's been a federal lawsuit dealing with that. He's still in storage. But some of these statues are coming back.
4: There's so much here. First of all, like we were just talking about, none of those Christopher Columbus statues would have come down if the mob was still as powerful as it used to be.
5: Yes, for sure.
4: Right?
5: Like, you could don't get within 10 feet, right? Don't touch that. Yes.
4: Exactly. That's the first thing. But when I was seeing them take down a lot of these statues, especially the Confederate ones, I'm like, so, well, you know, they are just taking down statues of Democrats. So... Right? Do we care?
5: Well, you know, it's what I think is so interesting is in New York City, Thomas Jefferson stood in the city council chamber. He's a founding father. They took him out. Yes, he owned slaves. George Washington owned slaves. You know, at what point do you try to whitewash history? Can you, or do you recognize history for what it is? What the values and issues were at that time,
4: right.
5: And how do we, is it fair to the historical record to try and impose values of some now to what is fact in the past? And where do you draw the line? You know,
4: and of course it's not fair. Of course it's not fair. If we're censoring and we're tearing down these statues of people who owned slaves 200 years ago, Sonny Hostin wouldn't be on The View right now. Because if you go back in her

0: her history. Mm. She's descended from slave owners.
1: And you know, the other, I have the Confederate statues for me are different because the Civil War, they fought against, obviously, the Union. So I do have an issue there. But I think in some of these other statues, as you just said, Teddy Roosevelt is huge. I grew up in Manhattan, in New York, and would go by the Museum of Natural History all the time. And there was this magnificent Teddy Roosevelt statue designed in 1939. His family and he started that museum. His collection of some of his travels around the globe are in that museum. And there was the reaction against him. That statue, I can understand being controversial because it showed a African like looking up at him, mm-hmm, as if he's, right, you know, adulation of the white man, I guess, you know, and a Native American. And that caused some sensitivities. So that was taken down. However, that now has been transported out to the new presidential library out in the Dakotas, out in the Badlands, and that will be probably resurrected there. But at what point do you, I can understand the sensitivities, but at what point do you deny history? And where does that draw the line? And that's what I look at when people call for some of these statues. And we're seeing kind of a backlash now to the backlash.
0: Well, I believe the statue that you're speaking about with Abraham Lincoln, where the slave is looking up at him.
1: Oh, yeah, Roosevelt, Teddy Roosevelt.
0: Roosevelt, okay, looking up at him. I believe that was paid for by freed slaves, was it not?
1: Yeah, and all that gets lost. You know,
0: right,
1: all this in the drive for political correctness or wokeness, so to speak, all of that gets lost. And people, you can be critical of it, but I think it does a disservice to the legacy of our country, good and bad, to try and hide this and try to deny this. I think you can recognize that it's not the most sensitive type of representation, maybe to have a African man without a shirt, like looking up at Teddy Roosevelt. I can understand that.
0: But what they should do is put a plaque next to it to say this was paid for by, mm-hmm, emancipated slaves, by freed slaves, and tell the story as of why, instead of, to your point, instead of judging it through today's eyes from what happened 200 years ago.
1: Yeah, that's exactly right. You go to the city council meetings in New York, and I've seen some of the council members, they won't stand for it's the national anthem in the beginning and they have the flag, they won't stand for that. I mean, physically stand up, that's what,
0: right,
1: I mean.
0: Right.
1: And so I think there's this whole trend to try and from the left to try to hide all this, get rid of all this because it offends them. But at what point do you say, okay, I understand it, it's to you it's offensive, to other people it's not, yeah, but it is the history.
0: Argue with insane people, that's part of the problem.
1: Yeah, we're now seeing a backlash back, I think, for some of these statues, and that's what the series is about.
0: Yeah, no, it's so interesting, and I love that you're doing this, because I wonder about some of those things. Like, yeah, I wonder where those things are now. So this answers that. It starts tonight on Fox Nation. It's a 3-episode series, so you want to make sure you tune in and catch it. And Eric Sean is the host. Quickly, in 30 seconds, did you have input into which ones you looked into?
1: We talked about it, and I think these are the first. We actually chose the ones that are the most newsworthy now that are being resurrected. You know, these are really Teddy Roosevelt, Christopher Columbus, and there's the Texas Ranger statue that stood at Love Field was taken down and was replaced by the Texas Rangers out in the ballpark.
0: It's so interesting. I didn't know about that one.
1: Yeah,
0: I didn't know about that at all. Eric Sean, thank you so much for your time. Really appreciate you joining me.
1: Great to be with you. Thanks so much.
0: Have a great rest of your week. More coming up on the Brian Kilmeade Show.
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1: From ABC News, I'm Sherry Preston. Hurricane Isaias churning in the Gulf with the distinction of becoming the first Atlantic hurricane of the season.
2: Dauphin Island in Alabama already experiencing tidal flooding due to the strong winds, with many homes on the water vulnerable to high tide. Oil companies shutting down and evacuating some offshore operations in the Gulf ahead of the storm.
1: That's ABC meteorologist Leslie Lopez in Biloxi, Mississippi. The storm expected to bring 75-mile-an-hour winds and up to 10 inches of rain. The sailors on board the USS Lincoln will today finally be reunited with their families. ABC's Trevor Ault will be on board as the carrier docks in San Diego.
3: The Lincoln spent 265 days without a port visit, the most in naval history, with the deployment later mired by reports of dwindling supplies and low morale. Secretary Hegseth denied those reports, though the Navy has acknowledged the Lincoln strike group has had 8 suicide attempts.
1: At least 33 people were killed in an attack on a city in eastern Ukraine when a Russian bomb hit near a passenger bus. That following an attack on an apartment building near Kyiv that killed more than a dozen. ABC's Ian Pannell.
4: Ukrainians are having to count the dead. They're having to rescue people from the rubble, from the remnants of their lives. They're having to bury the dead. And meanwhile, on the front lines, I mean, Ukrainian troops have actually made some interesting strides forward, pushing the Russians back a little bit. But none of this is decisive.
1: A London judge ruling the search warrants used to seize evidence from former Prince Andrew's properties were unlawful, the search related to Jeffrey Epstein. Lawyers for Krista Pike, the woman who survived Tennessee's attempts to execute her, say she's awake and talking, and her lawyer Randy Spivey says,
5: I think she is angry and confused about everything right now.
1: Checking the markets this hour, the Dow is down 168 points and the S&P is down 21. 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
1: The FBI announcing the arrest of an 18-year-old Minnesota man who officials claim was plotting an ISIS-style attack in Minnesota.
8: Sheikh Dune Mohammed arrested Tuesday after authorities say he purchased an AK-47 and 200 rounds of ammunition for $600 from an FBI agent posing as a member of ISIS. Mohammed's alleged plan, a mass shooting at an upcoming arts festival at the mall on October 24th.
1: Talking about the Mall of America, ABC Chief Law and Justice Correspondent Pierre Thomas. The trip from Madrid, Spain to Dallas-Fort Worth was about 3 hours longer than usual, thanks to a problem on board. It wasn't an unruly passenger, however. It was an unruly group of toilets.
9: American Flight 37 was well into its 10-hour journey across the Atlantic when the crew declared an urgent but not emergency situation, telling controllers on the ground,
10: You have only 2 potties operating on board for American 37 Heavy.
11: You said only 2 potties, is that right?
10: That's affirmative.
9: The 6 others were out of service. The Boeing 777 had the 287 people on board landed at JFK. The issue was fixed. The flight arrived at DFW about 3 hours behind schedule. Jim Ryan, ABC News.
1: Vice President J.D. Vance just now announcing that Microsoft is being suspended from a program that allows applications for green cards for workers who come to the country on H-1B visas. The vice president accusing the company of fraud. Sherry Preston, ABC News.
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2: On Thursday's Chronicle Conversations, we talk with Jonathan Deaver, author of Could Interest Alone Eat Half Your Federal Tax Dollars by 2035? Deaver warns that under his higher interest scenario, half of federal tax revenue could go towards debt interest by 2035, squeezing the services Americans expect their taxes to fund.
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3: A lot of us talking about a mixture of sunshine and clouds here as we head through the course of the day ahead. With that being said, there could still be a passing rain shower here and there. Temperatures for the day heading back into the upper 50s and low to mid 60s. Tonight we'll fall back into the 40s as skies start to clear here through the night tonight. We do have a good deal of sunshine on the way for the day on Friday. However, there could still be a few passing rain showers. Temperatures a bit cooler though in the mid to upper 50s. With Channel 3, I'm First Alert Meteorologist Peter Kavakauskas.

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1: And welcome to the Brian Kilmeade Show. I'm Mary Walter. Thank you for joining me. If you want to find me on socials, it's Mary Walter Radio with no S. And you can find my podcast on Apple Podcasts, Spotify, Spreaker, YouTube, Rumble, and Getter. Again, look for Mary Walter Radio. Our next guest has actually been on my podcast. You can look it up there if you look on any of those platforms. Dr. Tom Kersting is a licensed psychotherapist, a family counselor. He's the author of Raising Healthy Teenagers and also Disconnected, Getting Your Kids Off Those Devices. You can find him on X at Tom Kersting. Super easy. Dr. Tom, welcome. Thank you for joining me on the Brian Kilmeade Show.
2: What's going on, Mary? How you doing?
1: Good to talk to you. I'm doing well. Thank you. So I saw this this article and I said to Allison, I said, I think Dr. Tom on this, I think this would be a really good story. So this comes out of the UK. It's a Telegraph story. And it's titled How Having a Disability Became Cool. And I have noticed this with some people that I know. Their child is diagnosed with ADD or time blindness is another one. He just can't get up in time to go to school. And so they kind of wear their child's disability on their sleeve. And yep, well, he has to have more time to finish tests, you know, because he can't get to school on time. And he's got this accommodation, that accommodation. And they wear it as almost a Munchausen's by proxy, I think, in my world. So I want to start off talking about the parents' influence on all of this first. In the UK, they say one out of four British people is now labeled disabled. It's a higher rate of disability than the immediate aftermath of the Second World War. What's happening?
2: I read that entire story, and it's lengthy, and anybody listening should read it. And, you know, I saw the term sickfluencers, right?
1: Yes.
2: And that's part of the issue here is all these, you know, social media, all these influencers, and they have sickfluencers, and they have look snaxing, all this other stuff. And the issue, not to discredit some people having disabilities, but when you look at, you know, the numbers just escalating so high, everything is a disability now. And even talked about autism, you know, and autism has skyrocketed. In the last, like, I think it was like one out of every 10,000 50 years ago, one out of every 1,000. Now it's like one out of every 5 or something, whatever the number is. And part of that is, you know, that spectrum of autism used to be something called Asperger's, right, which is a milder form. So now Asperger's, if somebody is a little bit awkward, right, that can't really look you in the eyes, they seem a little different. Yeah, that would have just been considered like a shy kid or a kid that might be a little strange back in the 1980s, right. And now there's a diagnosis labeled on them. And I look at our whole society, to your point, with parents and everything, it's, you know, running for a label. And again, we don't want to discredit those labels, but at what point, you know, do we look a little further into this, particularly in the education system, which is strangled now, you know, with the special education law and the cost that they have to cover, you know, for kids that have these disabilities. And, you know, it really has a trickle down effect. And yeah. And to your point, like this Munch, I've dealt with that in the past, Munchausen by proxy with the parents, you know, sort of

0: taking their kids to doctors over and over again, trying to find an ailment, and the symptoms may be there, but the doctors can't find the ailment, and that's called psychosomatic.
1: Yes. So, but the parents, why do parents now all of a sudden want to have a child who is considered disabled in some way, shape, or form? That's just weird to me.
0: Yeah, it could be, you know, sometimes it is to get those added benefits, extra time and accommodations through the school system. But I think, you know, as a society now, there's just too much information right in our faces all day long, right? And there's this sort of, you know, this sort of painted masterpiece of everybody having to be the great student, the great athlete, the great this, the great dancer. And if you have a kid that may not have those qualities, or they may be a little shy, they're not the life of the party, it's almost like, you know, the parents feel bad for themselves and their child, and they're looking for reasons instead of just, you know, instead of just wrapping their arms around their kids and letting their kids be who they are and flourish and find themselves during the, you know, the progression of life.
1: And it's also not fair. What I think is it's not fair, because I was listening to this one person that I know who just his whole identity is his disabled child. And yeah. I think a lot of it has to do with the parents, because he's like, well, you know, he just can't get out of bed. So he had to drop out of college because he just couldn't make it on time to classes. I'm like, who's paying his bills? They are, of course. I'm like, why didn't you do what my mother used to do when we didn't want to get out of bed to go to school? She opened the drapes to the curtains in your room, bright light. She's like, get it up and get it out the door, because I'm not. And if you miss the bus, you're walking, because I'm not taking you. You know, there's some parenting that's involved, I think, in all of this. And they're doing their children a great disservice, because the kids cannot function later in life, which gets into these sickfluencers that you talk about. Yeah. These kids go on social media and they tout every diagnosis they have, and they go from one to the next to the next to the next to the next, and I got POTS and I got this and I got that, and that I guess they make money just by touting their mental illness.
0: Well, I think, I don't even think it's that, Mary. Maybe that's part of it. I think it's more, you know, those individuals, they're in desperate need of being noticed, of having some sort of an identity. It's like, you know, you hear of somebody who's famous, and then there's somebody who's infamous, right? The infamous person, let's say it's some, you know, whatever, school shooter or mass murderer, right? They're now infamous. And in many people's minds, it's better to be noticed, even if it's for something negative, than to feel invisible. And that feeling of invisible, that's, you know, that's part of the whole self-esteem spectrum. I tell people when I give lectures, you know, what is self-esteem? It's how I feel about me. It's not how others, it has nothing to do with other people. It's not called others' esteem, right? And I talk about that. And, you know, this idea of self doesn't exist in this virtual world and the attention that you're getting from everybody else, because nothing from the outside is actually going to fill whatever void is missing internally. And that's got to be discovered from self, in the silence, reflection, controlling thought instead of being controlled by thought, and digging deep within oneself and extracting, you know, the skills and qualities that are God-given to all of us.
1: It's interesting. It's such a different way of parenting. It's switched in a generation. You know, Gen X, we grew up with parents who didn't give two thoughts about our self-esteem whatsoever. They didn't care. Right? They were just like, suck it up, buttercup, and get going. And I'm sure my brother, my youngest brother loves to read his old report cards, because like in his first grade kindergarten, it says he should be evaluated for possible dyslexia. And my parents totally ignored it and just set him on his merry way. He's like, I'm disabled and you totally ignored me. My mother's like, you're fine.
0: It's funny you bring that up. I remember looking at like my kindergarten, first grade report card that my mother still has, and it always said, you know, Tommy is on cloud 9, right? And Tommy, if that was a modern day Tommy, I would have been diagnosed with attention deficit disorder. But no, I was just a dreamer, right? And I did well in school, but my mind would wander. I think about great things. I think about God, right? I didn't have ADHD. I just had a mind, you know, that liked to go in other directions, we'll call it.
1: Right. And every now and then the teacher would come up behind you, smacking the side of the head and tell you to pay attention.
0: In Catholic school, yeah. That's what they
1: did. In Catholic school. Well, I saw a couple of kids manhandled in public school, and I think sometimes that's what. So I guess my question is, I want to know, where does this go? Do we have an entire generation coming up that's just going to live off the public dole because they have 10,000 disabilities, which apparently that just puts you on the gravy train to never having to work?
0: And you know, in the article, it's like a lot of young women. I think it was in the UK, right?
1: Yes, yes. And that-

0: That was the other thing, yeah.
1: Yeah, and you know, I you know, when I read it, they, you know, they'll go to their doctor, go to many different doctors, and the doctor's like, you know, there's nothing physiologically wrong with it. This is, you know, this is somatic, it's in your mind. They don't want to hear it. Right?
0: No.
1: They say the doctor's old school, they don't know what they're talking about. And then they collect the following. They post this stuff online and they, you know, it's like a collective consciousness and everybody's on their side. And now, you know, the physician is the moron. And you know what I'm saying? And it's not how it works. But to your point, yeah, what's gonna happen? How are they going to function out in the real world? Are they going to be able to go get a job, show up on time, do it with vigor? The answer is likely no. And does that mean now it's going to, you know, they'll be living on the public dime? Probably.
0: Yeah, that's something we got to stop. And to your point about physicians, you know, my husband's a physician, and he'll tell you, you know, when he sees, he can tell without even looking at a birth date how old a patient is based on the number of diagnoses that they come in with for all of their disabilities. And what's interesting is that a lot of times they just self-diagnose. He's like, well, how do you know you have depression? Oh, well, because I on Google, you know, Google Doctor, you know, WebMD, they went on that and they self-diagnose with
1: yeah, exactly.
0: these things. And
1: they're... I'm sorry to interrupt. Yeah, exactly. I'm just excited to say what I'm about to say. So I get a lot of people coming to my private practice, right? And they often use the term, my anxiety.
0: Yes, anxiety.
1: And, I remember I had somebody not too long ago, and I said, you know, somebody who I'd been seeing for a while for other things, but she would use the term, my depression. Well, my depression. I said, what do you mean by my depression? She goes, well, explain what you mean by that. She says, well, my depression. I said, how about this? For the next couple of weeks, what I want you to do is every time in your mind you hear yourself, and I'm not discrediting that she feels depressed. I'm not trying to do that. Say, how about every time that comes into your mind, say, my gratitude, my joy, my wonderful life, right? And she started doing that. And take a guess what happened.
0: Well, she wasn't depressed anymore.
1: Yeah, she started feeling, yeah. I mean, kind of. And again, I'm not saying that that's the solution for everybody. There are people that are genuinely depressed and crippled and can't function. But, you know, when you're kind of slipping that name tag label on yourself, right? You know, at some point, when you sit back and reflect and look around and say, hold on a second, all right. Yeah, I get anxious here, and here. I do sometimes, right?
0: Right.
1: But I'm not saying my anxiety. That's in many cases just normal, right? Anxiety is often normal, right? It's not always something that has to be slapped on with a diagnosis and it's an impairment. And sometimes it does.
0: Right.
1: But, you know, I try to get people to understand. Yeah. Yeah. You know, like if I go on, you know, I go on national TV all the time. You know that sometimes my heart rate starts going up a little bit because I know there's a lot of people watching. Doesn't mean I have an impairment or a disability. It means that I have a sympathetic nervous system in my brain that's trying to protect me.
0: Yes.
1: You know, that's evolutionary. So we got to look at it like that, from that perspective sometimes.
0: I just want to take a quick second here. We got in the time that we have left to talk about Cornell, about what's going on there. And I just want you to hear this. Cut 15, Eric. This is a Cornell student talking about the atmosphere at Cornell and why they think that's partly to blame for this.
2: The main thing that failed her was the Cornell administration. The Cornell administration fosters a culture where sexual assault and rape can go unpunished for long periods of time. And we do want to work on changing that.
0: But here's the thing. From what I understand, initially she agreed that this was all consensual. And the guys all said it was all consensual when Cornell investigated this. Now, 2 years later, it was not consensual, according to her. And, you know, I'm not getting involved in any of that. I'm not taking sides in any of this. But have we come to a point in our society where, like, yeah, do whatever you want. You know, it's your body, your choice. And she supposedly agreed to all what happened initially. Whereas I got to tell you, my generation, again, Gen X, I'm not that old, you know, that never would have happened. No one would have voluntarily, that I know, would have voluntarily agreed to something like that. Did it happen sometimes? I'm sure. But it was not something that people talked about openly, you know?
1: Yeah, and you know, even that, I read those, you know, those emails as well. And, you know, based on that information, you know, you can somewhat conclude that it was consensual, right? You could say that. But even if that's the case, let's say that is the case, that it was consensual, we really don't know yet. If they had those emails, you know, I guess the jury's going to have to decide on that.
0: Yeah.
1: And even if it was consensual, you know, in Cornell, you know, did their I would find it hard to believe that, you know, Cornell, if they had a, you know, a clear cut look, which looked like a rape case, that they would brush that under the rug. I'd find that hard to believe. And, you know, the person that you just made that comment is.

0: an individual that no matter what evidence is presented to that person, they're not going to change their position. That's part of the issue that we're dealing with right now. Even if this girl, that person that just made that comment, even if that girl came out like the Duke thing many years ago and said, "Oh, all right, you know, I really wasn't. I made it all up." That person's not going to change their position. They still want those guys, you know, going to jail and their lives ruined.
1: And that's the problem with this whole thing. You know, the names of the accused are on the front page, and, you know, she maintains her secrecy. You know, her identity is concealed. And one of the guys already lost a job. He was already fired just based on the accusations alone and the circus that's surrounding this. And I fear that they're going to be railroaded because of Letitia James. And that does no justice.
0: Yeah, and there are millions of people out there like that young, the person that you just mentioned that got fired. Even if this thing comes out and all the evidence shows that it was consensual, they didn't commit rape, right? There's still millions of people out there that are going to still say, "Well, that kid deserves to lose his job anyway."
1: Right.
0: You know what I mean? And that, you know, that's the problem I have. I don't know what the outcome is going to be. I don't really have an opinion on it. But, you know, our system here, it's not the court of public opinion. It should be done, you know, by a jury and a judge the proper way. And, you know, even nowadays, those things, I'm not a lawyer, but they seem to be compromised.
1: Yeah, it's very interesting how society just changed in that arena so quickly, so fast, overnight. And I think we've gone from one extreme to the other, as we often do. Dr. Tom Kersting, again, his books, Raising Healthy Teenagers and Disconnected. Follow him on X at Tom Kersting. Thank you so much for your time.
0: Thank you, Mary.
1: Have a great rest of your day. More coming up on the Brian Kilmeade Show.
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1: Hey, welcome back to the Brian Kilmeade Show. So coming up, we'll have Josh Crasher will be joining us. He's a Fox News political analyst. We got a lot to talk about. We're going to talk about Mamdani's comments yesterday on the anniversary of October 7th. We're also going to talk about Don Lemon and midterms. There's a lot to discuss with him. But did you know that supposedly there is now a second laboratory worker death in Russia? Did you know this? Yeah, Russian officials yesterday responded after reports of the death of a second worker from a facility in Siberia that studies the plague. I don't know. To me, this is like the mastodons. If it's gone and it's been eradicated, why are you studying it? It's like these people who want to bring, you know, dinosaurs back. I just don't think that's such a great idea. The Kremlin spokesman Dmitry Peskov said there's a great deal of media coverage. The vast majority of what the media are reporting about the situation is false. He says this is not true. The World Health Organization asked Russia on Tuesday, you know, can we have some more information about this whole thing, like how this worker died? You know, we know it was pneumonia, but how about the whole plague thing? Russian authorities have labeled the cause of death pneumonia of unknown etiology. So they're not saying it's because of the plague. The head of the World Health Organization told the Epoch Times that I know we'll get an answer to that formally, but we've heard so far that Russia has denied there being another case. No cases of plague have been detected among anyone who had come into contact with the deceased worker. They said about 90% of those placed in quarantine have been released after nearly 5,000 lab tests had failed to detect any dangerous pathogens. President Trump told reporters in Washington yesterday, China didn't say much. Russia's not saying much either. But they do say they have it very much under control. Where have we seen this play before? And it's every 2 years. It's every 2 years. Hantavirus, Ebola, swine flu, killer bees. Remember the killer bees? There's always something. There's always some kind of big thing that comes up every 2 years. I don't know. It makes me doubt all this stuff, but I doubt it. But at the same time, is it just a coincidence? Was there a second worker? Why aren't they telling anybody? We need answers. All right, coming up, Josh Crasher with lots of answers. It's coming up on the Brian Kilmeade Show.

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1: News. I'm CJ Papa. Complete your hurricane preps today. The warning straight from the National Hurricane Center for those along the Gulf Coast from Hurricane Isaias. One spot in jeopardy, Mobile, Alabama.
2: If the track of the storm lists a little bit towards, say, New Orleans, Louisiana, then we could see some really significant storm surge. If it does list a little bit further toward the east, towards, say, Pensacola, Florida, then the storm surge will actually not be an issue at all.
1: Fox Weather's Michael Estime in Mobile. President Trump at a rally in San Antonio for Republican Ken Paxton, who's running for U.S. Senate.
3: And just as I promised, I am ensuring that Iran will never have a nuclear weapon.
1: Reports indicate the Pentagon has ordered CENTCOM to finalize preps for a major combat operation against Iran. No timetable for it. 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

0: A lot of us talking about a mixture of sunshine and clouds here as we head through the course of the day ahead. With that being said, there could still be a passing rain shower here and there. Temperatures for the day heading back into the upper 50s and low to mid 60s. Tonight, we'll fall back into the 40s as skies start to clear here through the night tonight. We do have a good deal of sunshine on the way for the day on Friday. However, there could still be a few passing rain showers. Temperatures a bit cooler, though, in the mid to upper 50s. With Channel 3, I'm First Alert Meteorologist Peter Kavakauskas.
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0: his mouth to your ears. It's Brian Kilmeade.
1: And welcome back to the Brian Kilmeade Show. Mary Walter in for Brian. Joining us now, Josh Krauscher, Fox News political analyst, editor-in-chief for Jewish Insider. You can find him on X at Josh Krauscher, two A's there in a Krauscher. Josh, welcome to the show. Great to talk to you. It's been a while.
2: Hey, Mary. Good to be back talking to you. And then, yeah, a lot to talk about.
1: There is. Let's talk about October 7th being yesterday. And I watched the Israeli ambassador to the United States, Danny Diamond, I believe his name is. And he was saying how they thought that there would be more unity, more solidarity with Israel, especially on the anniversary of October 7th. So he was very disappointed that there was not more unity. And you had, I think a lot of people wanted to see how Mayor Mamdani was going to handle it. So yesterday, he made a speech and he got booed, which was awesome. But he said some things in this speech, and I'm just going to read it for people who didn't hear it. He posted on X. This was on X. This day is profoundly painful for so many New Yorkers and marks 3 years since the horrific war crimes of October 7th. Okay. On that day, Hamas killed more than 1,000 Israelis and abducted 251 others. We grieve alongside our many friends and neighbors who still carry that unthinkable loss. And this is where it goes south. He couldn't just leave it at that. Like, that would have been the right thing to do, to just leave it at that. He goes on to say, the suffering did not begin nor end that day. Instead, it continued through the Israeli government's devastating ongoing genocide in Gaza, in which it has killed more than 74,000 Palestinians, including more than 21,000 children. Even since the so-called ceasefire, more than 1,400 Palestinians have been killed. And he goes on, and he talks about every drone strike targeting a residential building or journalist. He doesn't say why. Every shipment of food aid turned away at a border crossing. And 3 years later, we must refuse to accept a world in which occupation and apartheid continues. And to honor the dead, we must fight for a world in which every person can live with freedom, safety, and dignity. A lot of people outraged about this. What's your take on it?
2: Yeah, they have a right to be outraged. It's not just Republicans or people who are supportive of Israel. It's a lot of moderate Democrats who, like you said, Mary, why you can't just express your sympathy and condolences for the Jewish community who lost the largest number of Jews in any moment since the Holocaust with the October 7th Hamas terrorist attack. You can't just leave that note of sympathy and not have to blame Israel or Jews for their own for what happened, the horrible terrorism that happened on October 7th. This is who he is. I mean, Mamdani has notably been more pragmatic on a lot of other issues as mayor, whether it's scaling back sort of the very radical, you know, economic views, or keeping Jessica Tisch as NYPD commissioner, understanding that you need to have someone who can, you know, enforce the law and keep the city safe in place. So he's moderated on some other issues, but when it comes to Israel and it comes to safety of the Jewish community, he has, you know, his ideology has taken center stage. And we saw that for the last 24 hours. The statement drew widespread condemnation across the spectrum politically within the Jewish community, across different religious denominations. And then it was stunning to see he did attend a vigil last night for October 7th, and you had people who were ostensible one-time supporters of him shouting him down. He didn't even speak. He was just standing there, and they claimed he was some, you know, he was attacked because he dared show up at an event commemorating the dead or honoring or remembering the dead. That was too much for these radicals and these extremists. I mean, it shows you just how extreme and insidious this movement is that he's been associated with throughout much of his political career. But again, it gives the game away when you see someone who can't just say, I wish you well, one day of the year at a time when

0: Jews around the world are mourning the loss of 1,200 people who were slaughtered on October 7th.
1: Or just keep your mouth shut and don't say anything at all. But, Scott, you said something there. You said these people who voted for him, they're shocked. I will not understand ever, ever, ever why so many Jews in New York voted for Mamdani. I will never understand the rabbis that were standing there with him to legitimize him. Why do the sheep vote for the wolf?
0: Yeah, I mean... look, Mamdani, I mean, did about as badly as you could within the Jewish community in the 2025 election for mayor. The problem writ large was that very few other communities swung away from the Democrats or swung away from Mamdani the way the Jewish community did. Look, I think a lot of it is changing demographics in the city. A lot of it is that the Democratic Party has been co-opted by a faction. We've learned about this in a lot of other races, congressional races, the El-Sayed candidacy in Michigan and the Senate race, that a very radical faction has really taken hold of a lot of people in the Democratic Party, and because of their hatred for Trump and their, you know, essentially opposing Republicans and people who are aligned with Trump at all costs, they will bring into the tent people who are just as, you know, who are extremely radical and have very dangerous views, frankly, on terrorism, national security, foreign policy. I mean, these are views that would have been disqualifying for a candidate for dog catcher, no less mayor or Senate. But now they become normalized within the Democratic Party, and that's what we're, you see Jewish voters who are on the front lines. They certainly have their safety and security at risk if everything Mamdani wanted came to fruition, or if everything El-Sayed wanted came to fruition. But I think other people are a little slower to pick up on the dangers and the radicalism that they pose.
1: Yeah, well, that's Darwinism right there. I want to just very quickly go to Cut 22. This is Ambassador Mike Huckabee. He was on the story and talking about what Mamdani had to say, because he is the ambassador to Israel. So he is over there in Israel. And talking about this, and well, let's play this first, and then I have something to say. Go ahead.
2: It would be the equivalent of, on the 25th anniversary of 9/11, for him to have gotten up and said, yes, it was tragic that those airliners flew into the World Trade Center, but America overreacted, and America took on more than it should have, and America should be condemned for reacting to the slaughter of its people.
1: Right. And I say that, you know, I was in Israel last year, and one of the things that we're told is that it would have been the equivalent of, I think, something like over 100,000 people in this country being killed. Like if the cartels had crossed the border, let's say it's 50 that crossed the border from Mexico, and in the southern states, they just started slaughtering people. And let's say they slaughtered 50,000 people. All right. And they took something like 40,000 people hostage and brought them back across the border. What do you think America's response would be? And any thinking person would be like, well, Mexico right now would just be one big beach, right? And you would say, well, would they be justified in doing so? But yet, when you draw the comparison, the percentage of people, Israel's the size of the state of New Jersey. So when you, that was a significant number of their population that was slaughtered on October 7th, and the rest that were taken hostage and then just treated horrifically and tortured, etc. Why is it always Israel that's the scapegoat? I don't get it.
0: Well, I mean, that's nothing new, and that's something the Israelis have learned throughout history. That's why they will listen to countries that are saying don't do X, Y, and Z, but they ultimately need to protect their own people. That's what any country has to do for their own safety. Look, any other country, if their borders were traversed, if that many people were slaughtered, you'd be, look what we did after 9/11. I mean, I think for good reason in Afghanistan and beyond. That's what countries do when they're attacked. They go to war and defend themselves. That's what Israel did in Gaza. War is not pretty, but not being able to understand cause and effect, that's a basic understanding 101 of who started the conflict and what Israel did to defend itself. And by the way, there were still hundreds of hostages in Gaza that were not being released. And the war had multiple aims, but freeing the hostages that were being taken, women, children, men, that took years. It took 2 years and more. So people seem to forget their history very fast these days. But we know through our own history, when we're attacked, we defend ourselves, and that's what most Western democracies will do. For some reason, Israel is held to a different standard.
1: It's very interesting. I want to switch gears here. A lot to talk about. This

0: I thought was super interesting. Don Lemon said that he was on Spencer McNaughton's Uncloseted podcast, his former CNN anchor, and asked him a question about whether he wants to be commander-in-chief. So listen to what Don Lemon had to say here.
1: Look, I never say never. It is, look, I've got a lot on my plate right now doing what I'm doing. This is not easy to do every day, but I am very aware of the importance of what I'm doing, what it means to the culture and society. I shouldn't say very, sometimes I'm too close to it, but when I'm out there, people are like, thank you for what you're doing. And it's very humbling, but when I'm out there, they're not only saying thank you for what I'm doing, they say, would you ever consider running for office? And I say, well, you know, I thought about it and this, would you ever run for president? And I said, oh, well, definitely. I think I could be a better president than Donald Trump. So that's where that came from.
2: Let me try and get a headline out of you. What percentage chance before you leave this earth do you think you will run for president?
1: Oh, what percentage chance that I think I'll run?
2: 65-70%
0: chance I was going to run for president. Feelings, Josh? Thoughts?
3: Yeah. I mean, that's pretty interesting. I mean, it shows you no one's even hiding their ambition anymore. But look, this is going to be a very wide open presidential race on both sides, frankly, both the Democratic and Republican. This could be one. Everyone says every presidential election is going to be the most important election in their lifetime. Well, boy, the direction of the two parties is going to really be set by who the nominees are. And it's going to be
0: Isn't there a good chance he's going to be in jail anyway? Isn't he being charged for that whole stunt in that church?
3: I think that he still is facing some legal issues, but that politically speaking, that probably is a benefit for him.
0: Yes, very true. Way things are. I just want to very quickly

0: done very, very bad things to Joe Biden. I could have done very bad things to Barack Hussein Obama. I thought it was inappropriate to do so because you have to treat the office of the presidency with respect. Then I found out that they impeached me twice. And I certainly, even to this moment, I can do whatever I want if I want. They've done some very bad things. You just mentioned it. It was just mentioned in the form of a question. What they did, very illegal what they did, many illegal things. But I view the presidency as a very sacred position, very important, very sacred, a position where it has to be treated properly.
1: Yeah, interesting, though. Hillary Clinton never was president. I have seen so many posts, I'm sure you guys as well, of people who support Donald Trump who are so angry at this because the Democrats have already said that if they take power, they are going to impeach him again. They're going to investigate his entire family. Why won't Republicans fight?
2: Yeah. Hello.
1: Yeah, go ahead, John. Can he not hear me? Oh, I think we lost him. All right. Well, you know, that's the one thing that drives me crazy. And you can follow Josh on X at Josh Krauscher with two A's in Krauscher. We lost him. But, you know, that's something that drives me crazy. And if you want to jump in, you can drop me a text on X at Mary Walter Radio. If you can make it really quick, 866-408-7669 is the number. When I heard that, I'm like, no, they are going to try to destroy you. They've tried to destroy you since 2015. They have damaged this man. And if he wasn't as rich as his wealthy as he is, meaning President Trump is not as wealthy as he is, they would have crushed anyone. And they did. They bankrupted General Flynn. They bankrupted Michael Caputo, who most people haven't even heard of, and they're coming after him again. One of the lawyers that came after him during the Trump administration, charges were never filed, but they bankrupted this man just from fighting the legal battles, and that's what they do. It's lawfare. And he sits there and says, nah, you know, I don't think so because I respect the office of the presidency. That's great, but the precedent has been set. And I think people are so tired of watching one side of the aisle continually be above the law. And Hillary Clinton was never president. I don't know why she was included in that. And I get that Trump a lot of times has bigger fish to fry. He's got other things to worry about. But when he is out of office, they are going to do everything they can to destroy him and his family. And I don't know, I just really wish that he would, I don't know, hand it back to him. If you want to jump in, 866-408-7669. I'm Mary Walter, you're listening to The Brian Kilmeade Show.
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4: This is a Bloomberg Money Minute. Starbucks exploring a possible takeover of the Chipotle chain, according to the Financial Times. Now, uniting two of the nation's best-known brands would be one of the biggest mergers ever in the restaurant sector. No word yet from either Starbucks or Chipotle confirming this takeover plans. Oil prices surging higher today on reports that the White House has asked the Pentagon to draw up strike plans against Iran. Attacks that could take place before the midterm elections. It comes as Iran-backed Houthi militants step up their attacks on civilian sites in Saudi Arabia. With all that, oil's up 5% right now, close to $93 a barrel. And that's spreading worries that higher energy costs will send inflation and bond yields even higher. And that's weighing on Wall Street. And right now, the Dow is down 0.33%. The NASDAQ down 0.4%. The S&P about 0.25% lower. And Spirit Christmas pop-up stores. Five of them will open their doors next week in New Jersey, Florida, and Ohio. Dozens more right after Halloween. Tom Busby, Bloomberg Radio.
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0: And welcome back to the Brian Kilmeade Show. All right, so my friend John, listening in the car driving to D.C., says anyone who contributes to Don Lemon's campaign should immediately start a RICO case against him for stealing their money. Very funny. I thought that was really fun. That was very good. All right. I also wanted to just very quickly go through some other news that we have here. Rand Paul. Remember Rand Paul? I haven't heard from him in a while. He's been kind of quiet ever since, you know, he rages against President Trump. Rand Paul, who's chair of the Senate Homeland Security and Government Affairs Committee, released yesterday some new pages from Dr. Anthony Fauci's diary. Yes, he said from the so-called diary. And he wrote in here in a diary entry, January 1st through the 7th, 2019, in the midst of a government shutdown, he said he, referring to Trump, is acting more and more bizarre, should be impeached, but Democrats are rightfully concerned that this will galvanize his base. He also went on, he's bizarre. He's acting bizarrely. The entries show that Fauci began contemplating what a Trump presidency would mean to his agency's funding during the 2016 campaign and also commented on his debate performance. He wrote, Trump made a fool of himself in the debate on Monday, September 26th. He also wrote, Trump caught in tape denigrating women. Anyone else would be disqualified by this. However, people still support him. So this goes back to 2016, the 2016 campaign. And that was the Billy Bush tape. Right? That's what that was all about. Herman Sal reached out to me on X and said, this rise in anti-Semitism suggests to me that the horrors of World War II have been largely forgotten or ignored. It seems that civilization is not so civilized anymore. And it's sadly, he's kind of right. I don't know whether we didn't teach the younger generation, which I suspect is a lot of it, or we... they've forgotten it. I mean, the number of kids who just don't know history is really sad, and I think they've been purposely kept somewhat in the dark in that way. All right, well, thank you for joining me. Mary Walter in for Brian Kilmeade. Follow me on X at Mary Walter Radio and check out the podcast. Have a great day.
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0: From ABC News, I'm Michelle Franzen. In New York City, U.S. prosecutors in a newly unsealed indictment adding new charges against Nicolas Maduro, alleging the ousted leader of Venezuela conspired to torture at least three Americans while he was in charge. ABC's Aaron Katursky is outside Manhattan Federal Court, where a small group of protesters are also on hand.
1: Victims 7 and 8 said they were detained in Venezuela under the guise that they were somehow plotting to assassinate President Maduro when he was in office. Taken to what's described as a concrete house and tortured, including through the use of electric shock.
0: Maduro was not in court. He will be arraigned on the new charges at a later date. Both Maduro and his wife, Celia Flores, earlier pleaded not guilty to narco-terrorism and drug trafficking charges after being captured in January by the U.S. military. Flores was denied bail. The Trump administration suspended Microsoft's visa program for workers coming to the U.S. to live and work using H-1B visas, accusing the company of fraud. Vice President J.D. Vance in Washington, D.C.
2: Thanks to an ongoing investigation, we have decided to suspend the PERM program for Microsoft, which means they will no longer be able to apply they'll no longer be able to take those H-1Bs and apply for permanent resident status within the United States of America.
0: Microsoft has not commented. We have the first named Atlantic hurricane of the season, Isaias, strengthening into a Category 1 hurricane, but still gaining strength. It's expected to target U.S. Gulf states and the Florida Panhandle this weekend. Canadian author Ann Carlson has been awarded the Nobel Prize in Literature. The board says the poet, essayist, and translator showed bold and investigative works fusing writings. Off the coast of California,
3: we have visual confirmation
0: splashdown of SpaceX Crew 12 returning from the International Space Station. 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
0: As the winter months approach, thousands of residents in a number of northern states, including Maine, are trying to plan ahead on how to heat their homes effectively. Experts say home heating oil costs expected to skyrocket due to the war in Iran, which has created a shortage. Bill Morrell is president of the Atlantic Heating Company in Portland, Maine.
6: When the oil gets this high, it hurts everybody. It hurts us. We have to pay more for a product that we're not making any more profit on. Then it hurts the consumer, obviously the worst, because the prices are astronomical right now, and that's not good.
0: The trip from Madrid, Spain to Dallas-Fort Worth, Texas, about 3 hours longer than usual because of a problem on board an American Airlines jumbo jet.
7: American Flight 37 was well into its 10-hour journey across the Atlantic when the crew declared an urgent but not emergency situation, telling controllers on the ground.
8: You have only 2 potties operating on board for American 37 Heavy.
9: You said only 2 potties, is that right?
8: That's affirmative.
7: The 6 others were out of service. The Boeing 777 had the 287 people on board landed at JFK. The issue was fixed. The flight arrived at DFW about 3 hours behind schedule. Jim Ryan, ABC News.
0: Flu season starting early this year. Walgreens says cold and flu medication sales are up more than 20% compared to this exact time last year. The Northwest, parts of the Deep South and Northeast seeing the highest flu activity so far. Michelle Franzen, ABC News.
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3: A lot of us talking about a mixture of sunshine and clouds here as we head through the course of the day ahead. With that being said, there could still be a passing rain shower here and there. Temperatures for the day heading back into the upper 50s and low to mid 60s. Tonight we'll fall back into the 40s as skies start to clear here through the night tonight. We do have a good deal of sunshine on the way for the day on Friday. However, there could still be a few passing rain showers. Temperatures a bit cooler though in the mid to upper 50s. With Channel 3, I'm First Alert Meteorologist Peter Kavakauskas.
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4: Okay, well, good afternoon. We welcome your calls and your comments on the Martin's Coin and Jewelry Hotline at 888-414-0303. 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And speaking of that podcast, you can hear yesterday's remarkable interview with Essex House candidate and, more to the point, budget expert Stephanie Mack on the Chronicle Conversations podcast. We got an email from a very appreciative listener, Karen Roll of Burlington, about that interview. And here, I'll read it to you. Karen writes, "What a breath of fresh air to actually say she'd go down through all of the expenditures and figured out what to do to get rid of spending. Wow. Thank you so much for that interview. I hope she wins, and she deserves to," Karen Rowell writes. And I want to add that Stephanie Mack is not the only candidate who is able and willing to take a deep, productive dive into the murky waters of the Vermont state budget. There's an independent candidate over in Orange County, in Bradford, I think, or maybe Newberry. Her name is Susan Culp. She's written an op-ed in the Vermont Daily Chronicle, and there's another one that hasn't made it to the Chronicle yet that is in the Journal Opinion over there in Bradford that shows both a willingness and the skill to do targeted budget cutting. Excuse me. I do not know why that happens. Anyway, so more on these interventions on Vermont's spending problem later on in the show. And in the second half, and this is just sort of a setup for the second half, we'll be talking with Jonathan Deaver, a former Ohio State representative, former financial committee chairman, and founding bank CEO, about Washington's growing debt burden, the national debt. Yes, the elephant in the room. In his new book, Could Interest Alone Eat Half Your Federal Tax Dollars by 2035? Deaver warns that under his higher interest scenario, half of federal revenue could go towards debt interest by 2035. Half of that revenue by 2035. What's that? 7-8 years from now? Well, 8.5. Squeezing the services Americans expect their taxes to fund. Later on, in today's Chronicle Conversations, he will explain why Washington's borrowing keeps outpacing expectations, how taxpayers could feel the squeeze, and what both parties must do to change course. And now today's headlines from the Vermont Daily Chronicle and the Burlington Daily News, most of which you won't see anywhere else. First up, Governor Phil Scott wants to take money set aside for Burlington's safe injection site and use it to help build the proposed 100-bed homeless shelter, likely in South Burlington, maybe in South Burlington, instead. This safe injection site, of course, has been cannot seem to find a place to locate itself because no one wants it right next door to them. And it's of questionable worth anyway.

according to many critics, although certainly the legislature, when they allocated that money 2 years in a row, thought that it was a good idea. Governor Scott, however, does not have the power to actually unallocate that money. It would have to be a legislative decision. But that's out there. Another Burlington story. The Lake Champlain Chamber, formerly the Chamber of Commerce, is launching a new group to give Burlington businesses a stronger voice at City Hall. And also a Burlington story, Charlie Auer's Boathouse, the Charlie's Boathouse property in the north, down by the mouth of the Winooski River and of Burlington, will be conserved for a future public park. And also having to do with Burlington, but really the rest of the state as well, a strike at the University of Vermont Medical Center, the hospital on the hill in Burlington, appears to have been avoided, at least for now. Two unions have reached tentative contracts with hospital management. You can read all about that on the Burlington Daily News and a story by Colby LaMarche, who also wrote the Charlie's Boathouse property story. Colby's on a roll. He's got a bunch of really good stories in Burlington Daily News. If you haven't bookmarked Burlington Daily News on your laptop or your desktop, I would strongly suggest that, because always a good read, and really you're just not going to find that stuff anywhere else. So, speaking of the Hill in Burlington, yesterday I visited the Fleming Museum on the UVM campus yesterday. Now, can you picture the Fleming Museum? Because it's just sort of, it's been there for a million years, it seems, and it just sort of gets, it's like it's invisible, but it shouldn't be. For one thing, it's an accessible museum. You can get there by bus, by car. There's even some parking, amazingly enough. It's free. This is a free to walk into museum. And my son, not Tim, but one of my other sons, visited the Fleming Museum a week or two ago, and he told me all about it. And I thought, you know, I haven't been into the Fleming in so long. So I walked around yesterday on right after the show. I drove up into Burlington, had to go to the UVM bookstore anyway to pick up some gifts for some young people. And I, en route to the bookstore, I went into the Fleming Museum. This is for the first time since at least I graduated from UVM in 1979. And maybe I'm not even sure I did it at all then at UVM, but I do know I took some grade school art classes at the Fleming Museum that my mother, I guess, must have enrolled me for. And what I remember was that there was a beautiful landscape painting by the Vermont artist Heidi, that it used to be at the top of the main staircase. I remember this very, very clearly. And I found out when I went in yesterday, talked to the curator of the museum, it is still on display on a side gallery, along with a lot of other wonderful artwork. I also found out the most memorable thing about this art class, I was a lousy artist. It was money wasted as far as I'm concerned. But what I remember best about that was that they had, en route to our art class, they had a large display of knights in armor with, you know, battle axes and swords and hauberks and chainmail and all this stuff. And they were very impressive, not to say kind of creepy and scary. And if that wasn't enough, they had a mummy right out there that we'd walk by. We'd walk by this, you know, 4,000-year-old mummy, this Egyptian mummy. And boy, that was really creepy. And so the first thing I did when I went up to the curator, I said, in the same room where we used to have our art classes, and I said, "Where are the suits of armor? Where's the mummy?" And she looked at me a little funny. She went, "Oh, yeah, we actually still have those. They are still in the collection." So for those of you who remember the mummy and the suits of armor, the knights in armor, it's possible that they might make a return. Who knows? But they're not out there right now.

0: What is there, however, is there's the little movie auditorium that's in the basement of the museum. And I remember going to see that movie, Born Free, about these lions who are captured or born into captivity and then are set free or something like that in 1968, I guess it probably was thereabouts. So we went, and my mother, again, brought us to see that movie. And the really cool thing is the curator was actually listening and to my meandering stories and professed to be very interested in them. She took my name and number for some research she's doing, maybe just to call security, I'm not sure which. But anyway, that was just a really fun time. And if you're looking for, you know, you haven't been to a museum for a long time, highly recommend it. It was really cool. Speaking of museums, also, I got a note from the Shelburne Museum. Leslie Wright, who used to work at the Free Press, is working out there at the Shelburne Museum now. And she wanted to let us know that there is no planned event connected with the Shelburne Museum for these anti-ICE protests that are taking part this week in Williston. That apparently the organization itself put out some information saying, hey, we're going to have a something or other at the Shelburne Museum. And she was saying, nope, that's not on our calendar. She wasn't calling foul on the event itself. She was just saying, no, that's not something that we are doing. Hey, and speaking of Williston, big story this morning, really in some ways, the day's biggest story. A Williston police officer shot and wounded a man early this morning on Route 2A. State police are now in charge of the case. The Williston police say that had something to do. There was like a road blockage of some sort. And as a result of this, details incredibly sketchy, but the Williston police shot a man and was sent immediately to the hospital, doing better. Apparently he's stable now anyway, the Williston police say, and the state police immediately take over any investigation of an officer-involved shooting. And they're saying, look, early days here. We really can't say very much about it, but as soon as we can, we will let you know. So we will be watching over the course of the next 45 minutes. We'll be watching our news feed to see if there's any real development on that. And now I suppose, especially with my scratchy voice, would be a good time to take a Bloomberg break.
1: With the Bloomberg Small Business Report, I'm John Tucker. According to new research, consumers are embracing artificial intelligence for shopping faster than retailers, especially small retailers, are preparing for it. The AI-powered platform Narvar says 65% of consumers plan to use AI for at least one part of their holiday shopping this year. Yet only 8% of retailers describe themselves as very confident in using AI to improve the shopping experience. They say 43% of consumers will use AI to find the right gift for someone on their list. A third say they'll use AI to compare products and product reviews. According to Narvar, nearly 8 in 10 shoppers said they would use AI-powered tools if doing so made their shopping experience feel more personalized. Retailers are watching this shift unfold from a distance. Only 14% say they expect greater use of AI shopping assistance to be the biggest behavioral change this season. And that's the Bloomberg Small Business Report.
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7: The Eye of the Tiger. That's right. There's a couple people running for the State House who have They're the Tiger. They are the Tiger on the Vermont State budget. We'll be talking more about that in a minute or two. But first, this day in history, October 8th, 1938, painter and illustrator Norman Rockwell purchased a home in Arlington. On this day in Vermont history, October 8th, 1938, he moved in with his wife, Mary, and three sons and lived there for the next 12 years. Rockwell produced more than 4,000 original works in his lifetime and may be best known for more than 300 covers he painted for the Saturday Evening Post, often using models from the Arlington area. In fact, a former state official, Tom Pelham, says that as a young whippersnapper, he actually appeared in a few of those, and apparently his father did too. And my favorite Norman Rockwell painting, I gotta say, there's so many, because he tugs at the heartstrings in a really authentic way. But it's the one where the guy's standing up at town meeting, and he's got the little blue budget book in his hand, and he's clearly a working man, and other people are looking at him, up at him with respect, clearly his neighbors, and he is having his say at town meeting, which I think is a wonderful lead-in to going back to this discussion of what can Vermonters do about Vermont's out-of-control budget spending. Stephanie Mack addressed this yesterday. There's another legislative candidate named Susan Culp. She's an independent over in Orange County, and I'm sure many others. And so don't know if either Stephanie Mack or Susan Culp will get elected. But you know what? If they don't, I would say that there's a silver lining to that, because those two people could work together with other like-minded people, and they have the know-how and the skill to look at that state budget, both the existing and the proposed state budgets, and get down to each line item. And believe me, people, that is harder than it sounds. I've tried. I can't do it. But they can, because they know the budget process. And maybe they could work with, I don't know, some former legislators, some people who worked in the appropriations committees, people like, I don't know, Carolyn Brannigan from out of Georgia, or Jim Harrison out of the Killington area. You know, I'm not volunteering them. They're retired. They've got other things that they're doing. But if they're motivated former legislators who've been part of this budget process, they could all get together. They could put their heads together and say, how are we going to do this and provide independent revenue spending decisions, proposals on how we could sort of get out of this every year we've got to spend more and more and more and more and more money, and hardly anything ever gets cut. And if you need some young, active, computer-savvy people, I do know Norwich University has got quite an internship program. Very skilled people. A lot of them have been working in the State House in the last few years. So I would think that there's raw material there for something like that. And I can promise that the Vermont Daily Chronicle and Chronicle Conversations will gladly provide news coverage and progress of the results here. This could happen sort of at the oversight committee level, for example, education spending. The budget for the State Agency of Education has to go through the Education Committee. All of the healthcare spending has to go through the Healthcare Committee. All of the Agency of Environmental Conservation has to go through Agency of Natural Resources, I beg your pardon, has to go through the Environment Committee. That's how that works. And so either sitting legislators or people sitting there in the room with them could be part of that process. And then, so they'd want to be taking a granular look at these things. And the first three things that I would look at myself, since no one asked, but I'll volunteer. And that's look at pilot money, look at federal money, and look at if you can do work with commissions and not staff. I'll get to more of that, but we do have a caller on the line. Caller, what's on your mind today? Yes, caller, what's on your mind?
8: Do you know what the 10 states have most in common with high crime, high taxes, low education? What is the most of the common thing is?
7: You tell me.
8: They're all ran by Democrats for the last 15, 20 years. So when people vote, they better take a good look at that. And they want to raise your taxes, and they keep blaming the Republicans, Phil Scott. They set all the policies in Vermont. And you Google it, the most 10 expensive states are all Democrat states.
7: Hmm. Okay. Well, thank you very much. Appreciate the call. So in the minute or so we have left, I just want to say that the first thing I would be looking at is money that is programs that were funded by pilot funding. For example, there's this this evictions program that Legal Aid is doing. Well, it was pilot money, and they're looking at that may be going away soon. How about money that was started with, how about programs that were started with federal money? Okay, that might be something that you'd need to have to take a serious look at cutting, or if you do keep it, you've really got to justify it big time. And then finally, there are a lot of programs that have a lot of staff that don't really need staff, because there are so many commissions and boards and advisory panels that could do a lot of the same work that the staffs are doing. Maybe a little slower, but they could still get it done. And so take a look at that as well. Those are just three ideas that I have. And We will be taking a break now for

0: the news, and we'll be back with Jonathan Deaver talking about the national debt.
1: News. I'm Tom Graham. Chaotic protests in France appear to be picking up support. Many blocking schools while demanding more education funding.
2: Protesters we've spoken to say until there are some sort of concrete details about how they are going to improve the French education system, they're going to continue holding these rallies.
3: We will be here tomorrow and after, and we will stay here until the win.
2: Now, some major trade unions are now supporting this movement, calling for more strikes and more protests in the coming days.
1: That's Fox's Jeff Paul in Paris. We're learning more about the teenage suspect facing charges in a terror plot targeting the Mall of America in Minnesota.
4: Authorities saying the suspect was an ISIS sympathizer whose parents are naturalized U.S. citizens from Somalia. Authorities say he was targeting the Mall of America because he believed the owners there were Jewish.
1: That's Fox's Todd Pyro. 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
9: A lot of us talking about a mixture of sunshine and clouds here as we head through the course of the day ahead. With that being said, there could still be a passing rain shower here and there. Temperatures for the day heading back into the upper 50s and low to mid 60s. Tonight we'll fall back into the 40s as skies start to clear here through the night tonight. We do have a good deal of sunshine on the way for the day on Friday. However, there could still be a few passing rain showers. Temperatures a bit cooler though in the mid to upper 50s. With Channel 3, I'm First Alert Meteorologist Peter Kavakauskas.
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0: So thank you for coming back to Chronicle Conversations. Our phone number is 888-414-0303. We have on the line with us Jonathan Deaver. Well, Mr. Deaver spent 23 years as an attorney, served two terms in the Ohio House, and chaired the financial institutions. He founded and ran a chartered digital bank, and today he is the chief operating officer and general counsel of a tech company and runs a consulting practice on the side. He also has written a new analysis, Could Interest Alone Eat Half Your Federal Tax Dollars by 2035? And he warns that under his higher interest scenario, half of federal tax revenue could go towards debt interest by 2035, squeezing the services Americans expect their taxes to find. Mr. Deaver, thank you very much for joining us. And why did you write this book?
11: Well, I appreciate the opportunity to talk with your audience today. Well, you know, I've always been curious as to how things work in government. It started as a kid. My dad got me hooked by just watching Reagan and Carter debate when I was in grammar school, if that tells you anything. And I just got

0: got hooked during the Reagan years of watching public policy as a kid going through, you know, grammar school, junior high, into high school, and it stuck. And one of the things that always struck me was there are eras in our American history where we all rally together and do something great, and then there's this huge time period of apathy, which always breeds a kick the can mentality. And that also always culminates into a crisis period because the basics just get ignored and our rhetoric and our politics take the place of good, solid public policy.
1: Well, when you say the basics,
0: as a kid, it was, you used to watch, you know, Reagan and Tip O'Neill duke it out a little bit in the evening news. But at the end of the day, they spent evenings together, worked on policy, worked on how to make the government more efficient. And that seems to be a dead art right now in America. Hmm.
1: So when you say the basics are being ignored, is that what you mean? Just the ability to work with one another, or is there more to that?
0: Well, it's not only the ability to work with one another. I think the rhetoric that we're seeing from the far sides of both aisle is preventing meaningful people to come together, but the system itself is broken. Hmm. You look at Congress, all of our problems that we're facing as a nation are a direct reflection on the inability of Congress to do its basic functional constitutional duty. They have a duty to do 12 budgets every congressional cycle. They haven't done that since the late 90s. What they do is, I'm sure your listeners are aware, is they just do a continuing resolution, which means they're not going through the committee process. They're just rubber stamping past spending and adding new spending and adding new programs and new language without ever reviewing and doing the work that that Congress is supposed to do. That whole process of going through a budget, and now there's 12, but they just don't do that anymore. So the members sit there and they just keep doing these continuing resolutions, and there's this new philosophy and belief that it doesn't matter what we spend and the debt is irrelevant. And that might be the case when you're making a lot of money, when you're growing beyond what you're spending. But the problem that we have today in 2026 is 18.6 cents out of every single dollar the Treasury collects is going to interest-only expenses on our national debt. Now, that should alarm everybody when you think about it from the standpoint of if you had to take 18.6% out of your check that you get every single week and give it to your credit card company for interest only, and you can't make a principal payment, that's where we are. And so what happens? Well, they go borrow money. What does that look like? Well, the Treasury Department issues Treasury bonds, and that's how we finance our government. So that's essentially, I know some people hate the analogy, but it is what it is. It's just a legal IOU, but it's an IOU to the people who bought that Treasury for a rate of return in the future, right? So you're buying the instrument, you're saying, I'm going to get a certain percentage back. But the problem is that the government, when it borrows, it has to pay that interest. And so today, 15 to 20 years after we had these record low interest rates, we're now refinancing at higher rates, sometimes twice as high as what we got into. So the interest expense is increasing year over year, and we have a lot of fiscal cliffs from different types of things that the government is responsible for. So security being one, Medicare, Medicaid, those programs. Those things, we've been borrowing the money out of those trust funds, quote unquote, I guess I'd like to put it that way, because there's really no money in the trust funds, it's an IOU. So we have these debt obligations that are converting now into interest payment obligations. Long story short, that 18.6%, if we're not careful, is going to be 50% within the next decade. But it'll all be dependent on how much money we're printing, how much money we're spending, how many Treasury bonds the government issues. It's like getting a credit card to pay your credit card, and you need a higher line of credit. So you, because you can't make your house payments, you get another credit card, but this time you got to refinance your past credit card with a debt transfer, and instead of paying 9%, you're paying 12% or 15%. That's where the government is right now, because we've just been derelict and kicked the can down the road for so many years.
1: So our elected officials are, you know, they're at least as smart as we are.

0: Hopefully, maybe some of them a little smarter. How they let it come to this? I mean, why? What's the dynamic going on that this happens?
1: Most of the time, what happens is that the legislators, whether it's state or it's federal, so your state general assembly, which consists of the same version, House and Senate, unless you're in Nebraska, of course, they just have one body. But they all have this general philosophy that if they can get through that current term, that's what they're going to do. Very rarely do you run into members who are motivated to do a structural reform to fix something. I'll give you a prime example. Back in the 80s, they knew that Social Security was an issue because they didn't leave the money alone. They spent it, right? So when the money comes in, I don't think people really know how this works sometimes. The money comes in, doesn't belong to you. The Supreme Court says so and verified it. And the money then goes immediately out the door to pay the benefits of our current retirees. So with a promise from the government, quote unquote, that they'll do the same thing for you someday. But what happens is, you know, when they go and they fix something, they just kick the can down the road. So in the 80s.
0: But why did they do that? Why? Why do they kick the can down the road? Why not fix it?
1: Partially, I think it's I just call it like a spirit of fear. That's what I've noticed when I was inside and doing these things as a legislator. There's a spirit of fear that people are afraid of what the citizens are going to do. People are afraid of losing their seat. They're afraid they won't be able to run again for some other seat. So there's always these fears underlying the issue. And my approach always was that the seat and the position belongs to the taxpayers. It belongs to the people of that respective district, that respective state, or the nation. So the presidency does not belong to the president. He's a steward. He's an elected steward, but he's nonetheless a steward. We don't have a king. United States senators are stewards of those positions. So our congress members, all the way down to our local sheriff and dog catcher, they're all stewards of those positions. And I think what happens a lot of times is the psychology of that gets inverted, where the system kind of envelops well-intentioned people if they're not running on an agenda. And that doesn't really seem to happen anymore. The last time we had a really good national agenda was when the Republicans took over in 1994 with the Contract with America. I'm sure people remember that. And Newt Gingrich ran on 10 things. He said, we're going to do these 10 things. And they were very substantial. It was welfare reform and all kinds of things that were controversial. But they stuck together and they did it. And President Clinton, regardless of people's politics, you have to give the man credit. He did big things because the Republicans pushed the agenda and they had a legitimate agenda. And Bill Clinton looked at it and made a decision that he thought was in the best interest of the nation. And we ended up with a lot of really good policy out of that era with Newt Gingrich in charge of Congress and Bill Clinton in the White House. So it is possible. We've done it. We just haven't done it in a long time. And I think that's the problem, is that if we don't have an agenda of what we want to work on, and if we're so busy name-calling and attacking people, we can't get things done. If you remember the election, the Bush-Gore election, both of them had ideas that if you put them together would have really made a huge difference, but we're 26 years later and the math is compounded. So, you know, if you've got a savings account, you know that the money that you had in 2000 is a lot more now because you have 26 years of growth. Well, they just wanted to make sure that Congress couldn't steal the money anymore, that it had to literally go into a trust fund. That was Al Gore's lockbox. And George Bush said people should own a part of their Social Security so the government can't take it. Not terribly controversial items when you think about it, that the money that you're supposed to have for retirement belongs to you. At least in, you know, President Bush's philosophy, part of that should be yours so Congress can't take it from you. And Al Gore's approach, where we need to take the money and invest it so it's there instead of IOUs, and because we don't know what Congress will do in the future. And both sides just attacked each other over it instead of saying, you know what, this is true. We need to work on this because we know the trust fund's going to run out in 2032. And in 2032, if Congress doesn't act, every retiree that's out there today will lose 17% of their check by a law, by an automatic trigger of law, because there's no money left.
0: Wait a minute. Yeah, I'm 68. I'm actually on Social Security. So you're telling me

0: I didn't know this. You're telling me that there is a law that says that by 2032, I'm going to get a 17% haircut?
1: You have to, because the way the law was written in the 80s, the money's gone. So it, then at that point, we don't have any treasuries to cash in. So the $2 or $3 trillion in treasuries that are there as IOUs, which we've been cashing in since 21, by the way, that means we don't have enough money coming into the system. That will be depleted by 2032. This is actuarially known. It's Social Security has kicked this out for decades. They've known this, and they've made adjustments year over year. But the expiration date is the same. And you know, people can say what they want about my position on this, but my argument is very simple. Congress cannot be derelict anymore. And we have to have a collective desire, generational desire, to fix the system so that it's actuarially sound and that Congress can't raid it. And so that's going to take some shared sacrifice from everyone to get that to happen. But we can do it. It's just we've got to do it. We don't have an option anymore. We don't have the ability to do a fiscal cliff like that. So the only other answer is draconianly raise taxes on folks. In most people that would fit in that category would be taxed between their about 55, 62, 65. So your best earning years, the money that you would actually make above the threshold that you would normally put in your IRA, the government will take that.
0: So Jonathan, we have looked at the forecast, what's going to happen. We've looked at why it's happened, how it's happened. And after we take our Bloomberg break here for a couple minutes, I want you to come back and please tell us how in the world we can get ourselves out of this, back onto some sort of decent footing with the national debt, even if it's hard. Back in a minute.
2: 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Microsoft's Xbox gaming division is going Hollywood. It's creating a new division called XP that'll expand its game franchises, big names like

0: Stocks are lower today because oil is soaring higher on reports the U.S. is preparing to escalate its war against Iran in just the next few weeks, with the Pentagon now working on targets there. Right now, the Dow and the S&P down 0.33%, the NASDAQ down 0.67%, and oil close to $93 a barrel. Tom Busby, Bloomberg.
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0: national debt expert. And Jonathan, I just got an email from my wife sending along a letter sent out by President Trump, where he says, Congress provided $2 billion to make improvements to the Medicare program for Americans enrolled in traditional Medicare, which I am. I believe the best way to do that is to put healthcare dollars back where they belong, directly in the hands of the American people. And as a result, you are receiving a one-time payment of $90 to offset some of the costs of your October Medicare premium. This will ensure these funds benefit you and your individual healthcare needs. So here we have the president kind of rebating, or anyway, sending us a one-time payment of $90 to offset our Medicare premiums. Is this the way to go about reducing our national debt, to basically send checks to the people? Or
1: I'll just put it this way for you. The CBO estimated in 2026 that we would have a $1.9 trillion debt to add to, or deficit to add to our debt this year. In August, we surpassed that and hit $2
0: trillion.
1: Wow. So part of the problem is Washington plans debt around growing at 5.8% a year. The problem that we have is that the debt held by the public grows at 10%, and it has done that every year basically since 2008. So when we have members of Congress or the OMB making budget decisions off of numbers that don't turn out to be actual, we have more debt. So if we've got, my rhetorical question would be, if we have a $2 trillion and climbing

0: debt for the year, there's no money to give out, honestly, without incurring additional debt somewhere.
1: So let's talk real dollars here. You're saying annually, every year, we're adding $2 trillion?
0: Yes.
1: Well, what's the big number?
0: So the problem is that if you start with math, because math is math, and these are things that anyone can look up, and I did a really good article on my Substack at Deaver Law, Deaver Dialogue, DeverDialogue.com, and I've got a white paper in there also on the Social Security side of this, because that's also equally interesting from my perspective. But when you just look at the math, okay, it's kind of simpler than the sound bites that you get on TV. I mean, I know this is silly season. We've got, 26 days to the election. You're going to see lots of things flying from all different directions. But look, the federal revenue, which is the income, grew a little over 4% a year. But the problem is the spending grew at 5%. Mm-hmm. So you compound that over two decades and you add the interest. And that's a huge part of how we got to the $40 trillion. We're doubling our national debt every 8 years and 11 months. We've done that twice in a row this century so far, which is much, much faster than it was before. It used to be 12 and a half years would have to go by. Now we're doing it 8. And what that tells you is that it's going to get faster and faster, specifically as the interest rates go up. So when we have inflation, the only way you can tamp it down from the Federal Reserve's perspective is you have to raise the rates to kind of force a cooling off of the economy, but that also creates a debt spiral if we're not careful. So the first thing that we've got to do, right, is the first step is a discipline that Congress needs to do, that you have to do and I have to do in our family, right? Our spending has to grow slower than our income. When times are good, you should be saving for the future. Congress should be doing the same thing. When times are really good, we should be reducing red tape so small businesses can be competitive in this landscape and not make it favorable just to bigger companies. Bigger companies can absorb regulation. I think people forget that. Mm-hmm. When 80% of every single person that works in the United States works for a small business, overregulation means your job is at risk. The big guys can do and have and hire lawyers and CPAs and accountants, but the little guy, the little small business, can't do that. Your coffee shop, your flower shop, your barber, your dentist, your doctor, they don't have that power. So we need to make it easier for them to do business. That helps our local businesses, or it helps our local communities, our local schools. And we need to pay down our debt and also reduce spending in times where we have plenty, because there's going to be a bad time. Always is, right? Always. There's always going to be a bad time. And if we do that, then we're in a really good place. But that's the first thing. That'll close that difference, right? That'll close that 1 point minimum difference, and that'll start moving the curve in the right direction. But people don't think 1% makes a huge difference. But if you leave on a ship out of, say you're going on a cruise and your captain is off by 1 degree, by the time you think you're going to be where you're supposed to be, you could be 1,000 miles in a different direction. That's how big 1% of a difference can make. So the second thing that we have to do is we have to be honest about the math. And that's a big lift, right? Because if Washington plans to grow debt at 5.8%, while it's at 10%, the budget numbers are very, very inaccurate and they're way off, and it makes making policy decisions impossible at that point. So, and then the third point that I think is important is that every political party is equally culpable for this. We can't play this so one side or the other is responsible thing anymore, because both sides are equally guilty in doing this and pushing the goalposts. So could Congress have solved Social Security in this Congress? Sure, it could have. Could it have done it 26 years ago when they were having the active debate in that presidential cycle? Yes, they could have, but they haven't. And I think that's important for your listeners to keep in mind, that when you're talking to people that are running for office in your local community, and they promise you something, do the math. Like, figure out whether or not what they're saying will balance. We've known for a long time, since the 80s, that the trust fund for Social Security will run out in 2032. We know that there's an automatic cut. I mean, to put it this way, if you're a retiree and you're getting $22,000 a month right now, if they don't fix it, you're going to get a haircut. You'll get $1,560. That's a pretty substantial haircut. And that's in 2032. And if they decide to just

0: combine it with this ability. It'll give us 2 more years, but that's it. And we'll be out of money in 2034, and that haircut has to take place. So, and then we have a Medicare problem, which is 2033. So all three of these programs are going to be technically insolvent very soon. I mean, this isn't far off. We don't have a ton of time. We've waited for over a generation to address it.
1: So, Jonathan, we have about 2 minutes left. Could you just give us the 1, 2, 3? This is what we have to do again. Could you?
0: Sure. 1, 2, 3. Number one is have fiscal discipline. We have to spend. Our spending has to grow slower than our income, right? So you can't spend more than you mm-hmm. take in. That's okay. The first thing.
1: Yeah.
0: Second, we have to be honest about what we're actually doing. Washington says debt grows at 5.8 when it's really growing at 10. You right. cannot make public policy decisions when you're lying about your spending rate. We need right. to be honest about our spending rate. We need to know what that number is. And three, we have to hold both sides accountable and demand from both sides that they do something together to fix the problem. Those are the three things. And I have a lot of detailed policies on my Substack where I talk about these types of things, because there's other things that we need to fix too that should be able to be fixed. Shipping and cost of fuel and diesel and making sure we have enough providers for energy to make sure electricity gets to our house, those types of things. These are things that Congress could fix very quickly in a matter of months if they just rolled up their sleeves and worked together.
1: Okay, we've been talking with Jonathan Deaver. You can go to his Substack page, which is called what?
0: DeaverDialogue.com.
1: DeaverDialogue.com. D-E-V-E-R. Check it out. Jonathan, thank you so much for coming on. Very informative. And folks, we will see you tomorrow. We'll be talking with Rob Roper. And until then, let your light so shine.

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1: From ABC News, I'm Michelle Franzen. Ousted Venezuelan leader Nicolas Maduro facing new charges outlined by federal prosecutors in a court filing today, alleging Maduro conspired to torture at least three Americans under his leadership. According to the complaint, one victim who was detained for allegedly trying to assassinate Maduro was tortured for days and subjected to toxic chemicals and physical beatings. More from ABC's Aaron Katursky outside court in Lower Manhattan.
2: There's a small group of protesters here denouncing the Maduro regime and also calling for the United States to get involved politically in Venezuela after ousting Maduro and leaving something of a leadership vacuum.
1: Russian leaders downplaying the death of an infectious disease lab worker in Siberia as international calls for answers grow while more than 200 others in the area are in quarantine. Health experts say it's a suspected case of pneumonic plague. Here's ABC's Elizabeth Schulze.
3: President Trump claims that he has a call set up with President Putin. He pointed to Russia's comments that this is under control and that there are no epidemic risks. Russia's health agency now says that it's finished testing of all the researchers' contacts and found no abnormalities related to infectious disease or dangerous pathogens. And the researcher was vaccinated, they say, against infections she worked with in the lab.
1: Forecasters say Isaias has grown into the first named hurricane of the Atlantic season. ABC's Ginger Z says the storm expected to make landfall along the Gulf Coast states later this week between Louisiana and the Florida Panhandle with flooding expected.
4: You have to watch out for surge big time. This thing's pushing water, no matter what strength it ends up being, on the order of 5 to 7 feet of storm surge from just east of Biloxi through Mobile Bay, Pensacola, and Destin.
1: In the Pacific, forecasters say Tropical Storm Rachel will make another pass along Southern California with coastal flood alerts. 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
2: A new poll finds Americans have growing concerns over artificial intelligence.
3: A new AP NORC poll finds the vast majority of Americans believe the government should put AI at the top of Washington's agenda to be sure artificial intelligence remains under human control and human workers are the priority. 64% believe growth has taken off too quickly. Most also say minimizing the environmental dangers of AI is highly important, but growing the U.S. economy is too. The survey finds fears cross political party lines.
2: ABC's Deborah Rodriguez. President Trump's U.S. ambassador to Greece, Kimberly Guilfoyle, is facing new allegations made by conservative media personality and Trump donor Eric Dieters. The former attorney alleging Guilfoyle asked him to pay off $100,000 in credit card debt in July of 2025, days before her Senate confirmation. Dieters spoke to ABC's Jay O'Brien.
4: Dieters ultimately didn't make the payment, he says, telling me he didn't have the money. Dieters confirming to us what he first told the Wall Street Journal, that in exchange for money, he believed Guilfoyle would help him on specific issues, like pressing for the extradition of an Ohio doctor who fled to Pakistan. In a statement to the Journal, the U.S. Embassy in Greece said Guilfoyle's career in and out of public service is guided by deep and abiding values, and the ambassador remains committed to representing the American people with dedication and integrity.
2: The allegations occurred after Guilfoyle and Donald Trump Jr. had ended their relationship. Michelle Franzen, ABC News.
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10: A lot of us talking about a mixture of sunshine and clouds here as we head through the course of the day ahead. With that being said, there could still be a passing rain shower here and there. Temperatures for the day heading back into the upper 50s and low to mid 60s. Tonight we'll fall back into the 40s as skies start to clear here through the night tonight. We do have a good deal of sunshine on the way for the day on Friday. However, there could still be a few passing rain showers. Temperatures a bit cooler though in the mid to upper 50s. With Channel 3, I'm First Alert Meteorologist Peter Kafikauskas.

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1: Guys, Paul Morrow sitting in for the great Jimmy Failla on Fox Across America. I just had a real interesting experience. We had a little bit of a break here. I saw that Adam Carolla was on Outnumbered, so I ran downstairs and got a chance to meet him. I fanboyed him, you know what I mean? Because, you know, I'm a fan of his show, and a very, very sharp guy, and what a gracious person. Anyway, I hope to be talking to Adam again. It's one of the nice things about this gig. You get to meet some really sharp and interesting people, and we got one of them right now, friend of the show, and a person I always learn from. We got the great Elizabeth Pipko, former GOP national spokesperson. I think there are big things in her future to come. She's a young woman. We always like to hear from her, and here she is now on Zoom. Elizabeth, how are you?
2: Hey, I'm doing well. Thanks for that intro. How are you?
1: I'm good, man. Where are you? Usually you're in studio with us here. What happened? We scared you off?
2: I know, right? I'm in Dallas, Texas, but hopefully next time I see you, it is in studio in the unfortunately declining New York City.
1: Yeah, it is undeniably. What are you doing in Dallas?
2: Just a lot of fun work stuff that hopefully I can fill people in on soon
1: fun
2: enough.
1: Fun work stuff. What the hell? Yeah. I wouldn't know what that means, but all right. Anyway. All right, enough teasing you. So listen, man. I'm going to throw it out there. You, for today and whenever we have you on, you are our person for political insight. And, you know,

0: you're hearing so many cross currents in this upcoming midterm election. And, you know, we're all punting on the idea, okay, the House is just unsavable here. You know, now we're just fighting for the Senate. Do you accept that? What's your take on the overall picture?
1: Well, no, first of all, you never accept defeat before the actual event, right? That would be crazy and almost un-American. No, absolutely not. Look, of course, statistically, we know what tends to happen in a midterm, right? We know what tends to happen to the party that is in control and in office. They tend to do worse. And that's normal. That's historical precedent. So that's what people are expecting. The polling doesn't actually make a lot of sense to me. I've seen polls that are all over the place. I don't think, for example, you can say that Iowa and Kansas look as close as Michigan, right? It just doesn't add up that everything is so close. Republicans are losing ground at a level that's never been seen before in states like Kansas and Iowa, but then are tied in Michigan. It doesn't add up. If you looked at what had happened in those primaries, the polling also didn't add up. El Sayed, one of our favorite people and hopefully not a future senator, was supposed to sweep the election, right? Win by, I think it was 18 to 20 points if you looked at certain polls, and he barely snuck by. So I'm curious to see what happens on election day. I don't believe in any polls, considering I worked for Donald Trump in 2016, and we know what the polls told us then. And I think people should go out and vote. Too many people kind of decide that they already know the result, they stay home, and that's what actually decides election day. It's not even Donald Trump's policies, it's those that choose to stay home on the midterm election day, and that's the biggest problem.
0: All right, so, you know, I hate to say it because it's such a cliche. Dana Perino and I joke about this sometimes even on the air. The old canard of, it's going to come down to turnout, right? When your back is to the wall as a political commentator, you just say that. Doesn't mean, though, it's not true, right? What are the downward pressures? Now, we know affordability, but is the electorate so... Are they so memory challenged that they don't remember the fact that inflation was significantly higher under Joe Biden and the fact that he spent like a drunken sailor during COVID and otherwise? What's your take on what the downward pressure is? Because from where I sit, Donald Trump, who got elected in an arguable landslide, has pretty much delivered on everything he promised, no?
1: He has, and he's done so in record time, right? We're only 2 years in at this point. He's done incredible things with the border. He has very, very honestly told the American people his own disappointment in the economy, telling them that it is, in fact, what the conflict is in Iran. And the minute that that's over, things will look very different. He's very open and honest. He does not look at people, by the way, like Joe Biden did, and say to them everything is perfect. He says it's not perfect. It's because of this. It is going to be short-term pain. Let's not forget, by the way, the Iranians are not stupid. They may be evil. They're not stupid. They know that they have less leverage up until these midterms, so it's unfortunate, but it's true, exactly. And on top of it, look, voter turnout is a problem, again, when you have the power, because it's easier to get people out to vote when they are angry, not so much when they're satisfied. There's a lot of people that are satisfied. They obviously want things to be better, but they're happy Donald Trump's in control. They're happy that Republicans do have, you know, some more power right now than they would otherwise have, for example, if we lose in November. And they're going to go to work on a normal day. They're going to spend time with their kids, for example. Those that need to early vote because they have things going on that day, they're not going to do that. I mean, people are in their own world, their own universe, and I don't blame them for that, right? People have their own focuses, and I just think in life you forget what happens with that.
0: So, you know, look, let's recognize a few of the historical vectors. I started the show today with all kinds of historical referencing, but we need to recognize, because it has implications for the midterms, some of the things that are coming together for this midterms. First of all, we have the vector of a growing Islamist movement here. Not Islamic. I'm not talking about Muslims, because I worked with so many Muslims on the NYPD when we were doing counterterrorism. They were some of my best detectives. Just like, you know, in law enforcement, going against the mafia, you used Italians. Same thing when I was working, and I loved those guys. Man, when my old man passed away, rest in peace, they were the guys who came out and did a lot of the arranging and had to park in the cars even and stuff. I mean, they were beautiful guys. It ain't that. I'm talking about political Islamism, which has a fundamentalist streak that also wants to marry those tenets. And you can call it Sharia, you can call it whatever you want, to a political system. And that's what I think the problem is in France now and in other areas in the UK. And you're seeing that come together in this strange and unprecedented alliance with the far-left progressives, the Red-Green Alliance. Now, I've been talking about it for a while when people, I didn't even heard of it. I used to call it something else, then I realized, oh, there's a name for it? Who knew? How do we combat that? Because that seems to be right now where the energy is in the Democratic

0: party. Am I wrong?
1: Oh, you're 100% right. I think anyone that has been paying attention would agree with you. I think it's an ironic allyship and partnership, I guess you can call it, because we know that those that actually believe in those, you know, horrific, dangerous policies that really control the majority of the Middle East, for example, they don't align with any of the so-called progressive views of the communists and socialists and Marxists.
0: Yeah, be a gay guy. Be a gay guy. Be a trans and go to Gaza. Be a trans in Iran. See
1: exactly.
0: How far you get in front of the mullahs. Go ahead, I interrupted you.
1: Exactly. No, you're right. And it's comical, but it's very similar to when you ask some of these DSA folks, for example, you ask them if they consider themselves Democrats, and those that are honest say, no, we're using the Democrat Party to gain power. Mm-hmm. We don't want anything to do with them.
0: Yeah.
1: Same thing here. They are being used. Just like DSA candidates think they're so smart to use the Democrats, they're actually stupid themselves because they are being used by those who want to take over America with the Sharia or whatever you want to call it. And by the way, like you said, of course it is not all Muslims. It's almost racist to assume that it is and to assume that that's who we're talking about. That's the liberals' favorite talking point, is you're being a racist. No, I'm calling it out because there are amazing, wonderful American Muslims who I know, who I am friends with, who I grew up with, who disagree with all this, who fled this, for example, who do go out and say America's the greatest country on earth. That's not who we're talking about.
0: That's absolutely right. And that goes for Iranians as well. Sometimes they like to be called Persians. Whatever the derivation of it is, I have more experience with those people than anybody I actually know, just because I worked in that world for 16 years. And they are the closest thing to the old Ellis Islanders that I see now. Because the old Ellis Islanders coming from Europe, forget about it. They come with their hand out. We see what's going on in Europe. These people, I say, it's not work, church, and home anymore. It's work, mosque, and home. And there's nothing to fear there until it becomes what we're getting in the Mamdanis and it Abdul al-Sayeds, people who are saying things that Hassan Piker said and actually agreeing. I mean, Hassan Piker is a buddy of Zohran Mamdani. You can't have that guy running anything. Are you kidding me? And I want to put a contrast in place here, folks, just to show, you know, where we're coming from. And I'm going to rely my story, you know, who cares? I'm third generation. My grandfather came here from Italy. So what does that make me? Second? I guess, no, third. Yeah, I'm third generation. And my Irish side goes way back. But you have, and only, you know, tell only what you're comfortable with, obviously, but you, as somebody who came to this America, not looking to fundamentally change it, but to fundamentally contribute to it, is such a different story than what we're getting from people who are saying America has to become an Islamo-communist nation. Give us a bit of your story, because I think it's really significant.
1: Thank you. No, and I agree. It's actually shocking to me. I learned in school, of course, I went to a very liberal school, but I remember them teaching me that it takes several generations for immigrants to assimilate, to really feel comfortable in America, to feel accepted. That's not the case at all. Both of my parents fled and came here, and I mean, I'm one generation away from them, and I was the spokesperson for the Republican Party. I'm pretty sure we figured it out. Both my parents are the proudest Americans that you could meet. They came here with $90 each in their pockets. My dad was practically homeless at one point, eating out of soup kitchens, just trying to save a dollar a week so he can buy himself a McDonald's hamburger as a treat on Fridays. And my dad has created an incredible life for all of us. Both of my parents did exceptionally well for folks that came here with nothing, because that's what America provides, an opportunity for you to create the life that people around the world dream of, if you're just willing to put in the hard work. And I think even more importantly, not just put in the hard work, but embrace what it means to be an American. Yeah, you probably won't succeed here if you're trying to change the culture, but if you want to lead into it, if you're proud to be a part of it. I mean, my grandpa used to tell me how he sat back in the Soviet Union with a pillowcase over a radio listening to Voice of America so no one would hear him. The KGB wouldn't arrest him for it, but he would listen and just dream of a life in our country. Not dream of changing it, dream of becoming a part of it, getting the privilege to be a part of it. And they did, and that's why I love this country so much. I could cry talking about it. But if you want to be American, if you want to embrace what we believe in and the life that we all get to live here, if we just work hard enough for it, you can be absolutely anything. And shame on those trying to change that and take it away from us.
0: Good for you, kid. You know, look, I didn't mean to put you on the spot, but so important. I know the story, so I think it's important for the audience. Yeah. You know, they see you on the air. You know, we don't do a lot of that. We throw these people out there. We say, you know, myself included, and, you know, you don't really know who they are. You kind of feel like you know them because you see them all the time.
1: Yeah.
0: But you don't know their story, and you have such a great story, and it's so important. I know a woman from Poland who, you know, God bless her, still has the accent and everything else, but yet she speaks better than most of the people I know. And she tells the story that when she was a kid, her mother, I forget what the occasion was, got a hold of a bag of M&Ms growing up in communist Poland under the Soviets.
1: Yeah.

0: And she opened, I mean, think about this. She opened a bag of M&Ms. She didn't know how to do it. And so the M&Ms went all over the place.
1: Yeah.
0: And one of them went under the couch. And they had five girls, five daughters. And they tore the house apart looking for that one last M&M because they had it passed around the M&Ms. You want that for your kids, folks? That's the Soviet Union. That's the system that Bernie Sanders, Bill de Blasio, yeah. Zora Mamda, they think that's what we should be aspiring to. They're all jackasses. Folks, Elizabeth Pipko, we love it. We love hearing your story. We love seeing you on the air. Big things in your future, and we're looking forward to it. Thanks for being with us today.
1: You're the best. Thank you.
0: All right. Thank you. Folks, we're going to take a break. We will be right back.
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Guys, Paul Morrow here, Fox Across America, and we are almost halfway through the show. It always goes fast when you have interesting people to talk to, and it's always fun. In our second half of the hour, we are going to have, as promised, Brianna Lyman, another luminary of the network. We'll get a little bit of her story. I want to use this to, you know, to let people sort of get to know some of the people that we shove on the air all the time, because, like I said, we have them on for opinions, but and you see them all the time. You know, but you don't really kind of know them, and even though you see them as much in some instances as your relatives, and it would be nice to know them. Now, let's look at the headlines here, because I feel like, you know, I was actually already on the air today twice before I actually came over here to do the Fayless show, and I was on, what did I do on Fox and Friends? I remember, oh, this terrorism caller up in Minneapolis, and then I was on with Dana relative to Mamdani. And also, what the hell else was I on? I don't even remember what it was now. What was it? Oh, yeah, Maduro, right, which I want to talk about a little bit. So, yeah, I was already on twice. So, and look, by the way, if you're sick of my face, so am I. But that said, I think that there are important stories embedded in all of that. So let's look at a couple of the things. First of all, excuse me, the Somali situation. As I talked about at the top, we're going to be talking about that with Jonathan Fahey, former acting director of ICE, and this is not going to go away. And I'm going to ask him about something that you haven't heard about, which is who paid to bring many of the refugees here, paid their way to get here so that they can could then claim asylum here in this country. And it's not as hard-hearted as it sounds. Why? Because it was a profit industry. There was a profit motive. And it was Catholic charities and some other, yeah, quasi-religious groups doing it. I know this, okay? I know this, all right? I'm not going to say how, but struck me. Trust me on this one. And that's not the way it's supposed to work. And, you know, look, I was raised Catholic. I can tell you, I went to Catholic school for a lot of my youth. And I had good things to say about it, frankly. I never was interfered with by a brother or any of that kind of stuff. I had mostly nuns. But they were like the respected education. They weren't Jesuits, who I got issues with, okay? But the Franciscans and all these other people that ran the schools that I went to, they were good people, I got to tell you. I know Catholic Church has a lot of bad reputational things to overcome, but I never had any of that. And yet, I come to find out that they're sponsoring a lot of these people who came here with no vetting, and now we have terrorism and gang problems in deep Somali communities that are robbing us blind. We should be getting all that money back from them, and frankly, if they had any money left, we should be getting it from the Catholic Church and some of the other religious groups, because there are some other non-Catholic Christian, and my understanding is, across the board, there's a lot of groups, religious groups, who are tax-exempt, who paid for all that. They're not supposed to be, they're human traffickers. And they're not supposed to be engaged in that. So I want to tease that out with Jonathan and see if he caught any of that stuff when he was working as the acting director of ICE. The other thing is Maduro. If you haven't heard about it, they hit Maduro with torture charges. Yeah, torture. And here's the thing you're not hearing about. I got it out when I was talking to Dana today. One of the things embedded in this is the fact that if they prove he was genuinely involved, and apparently it has to be more. I never brought a torture case. I thought every kind of case there could be. I never brought this. But if you can demonstrate that he was involved to a certain level and the person died who was being tortured, he faces the death penalty under federal American law. And he's here now. So if you can show he tortured somebody to death or was involved in it, he's here. The person tortured, my understanding of the reading of the law, the way I read it, it doesn't even have to be an American. And you know he tortured somebody to death in Venezuela. That was the guy's M.O., all right? This is not a good guy. He comes out of the whole Castro regime, that whole model with the that the Soviets taught them, again, post-World War II. Soviets got into Cuba. We all know about the Cuban Missile Crisis. You know how the Soviets do execution?

0: We just had this thing with this woman. They failed the execution down in Tennessee. The Soviets, they're a lot more efficient. They bring it to the basement of Lubyanka, one round in the back of the head, and they make you pay for the bullet. All right? And that's the regime that influenced how Cuba, Venezuela, and some other nations, Nicaragua, how they run their shop. And what's amazing about this is now we may end up with the former head of Venezuela on death row. That's where we are. But you know what? Tough. Don't do the crime if you can't do the time, as the saying goes. He's a narco trafficker responsible for the death of probably thousands, if not tens of thousands of Americans due to the poison that he peddled on our streets. And if he tortured people to death, he's going to have to pay the piper. This is the quality of the guy we got here. All right? Directly influenced and in bed with the Cuban regime. And yet, today's left looks to Cuba as the model. From Code Pink to Hassan Piker, to Bill de Blasio, to Mamdani, all of these characters make the pilgrimage to Havana to get their marching orders. That's what we're up against. But we got one of them here now, Maduro. And yeah, he could end up on death row. We'll see how it goes. Torture charges. All right, we're going to take a break. We'll be right back for our last hour. Paul Morrow.
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2: News. I'm Gianna Gelosi. A new U.S. indictment charges former Venezuelan President Nicolas Maduro and his wife, Celia Flores, with torture and other crimes.
3: So this will add on to the existing cases against both Maduro and Flores. They each face charges of cocaine importation, conspiracy, and weapons charges, while Maduro individually faces a narco-terrorism charge. Today, attorneys for Flores will argue that she should be released on house arrest until trial because of health issues.
2: That's Fox's Nate Foy. President Trump reportedly mulling whether or not to bomb Iran.
4: Reports indicate the Pentagon has directed CENTCOM to finalize preparations for major combat operations against Iran. Now, Axios reports the directive didn't include a specific date for launching strikes, and President Trump hasn't made any final decisions.
2: That's Fox's Trey Yangst. 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
8: Warm sunny days and cool crisp nights are a signal to all that autumn is just around the corner. 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
1: A lot of us talking about a mixture of sunshine and clouds here as we head through the course of the day ahead. With that being said, there could still be a passing rain shower here and there. Temperatures for the day heading back into the upper 50s and low to mid 60s. Tonight we'll fall back into the 40s as skies start to clear here through the night tonight. We do have a good deal of sunshine on the way for the day on Friday. However, there could still be a few passing rain showers. Temperatures a bit cooler though in the mid to upper 50s. With Channel 3, I'm First Alert Meteorologist Peter Kafikauskas.

little bit of David Bowie. You know who's on guitar in that song? You guys know? Producers? No idea? Stevie Van Zandt, the famous blues guitarist, tragically killed in, I believe, a helicopter accident is actually what it was. The inheritor of the sort of oversaturated blues sound that I think you would argue, could argue, originated with Hendrix. He had a very Jimi Hendrix sound to him. And that concludes today's musical history note. All right, moving on. We're waiting to get Brianna Lyman on a line, folks. She's a busy woman. And we are attempting to track her down. The private investigators have been employed to see where she is. But I'm looking at the headlines here. And some of the stuff going on is the trans New York Times exec was pregnant but had miscarriage after wife's campaign of terror. Read the explosive court docs. Now, I host, along with Donna Rotunno and Josh Ritter, a Friday podcast. Generally, it's live show, I guess. Not really a podcast, more like a show, on Fox Nation. Now, if you don't have Fox Nation, you should get it because it's cheap and it's good. There's a lot of really interesting stuff on there. Our show on Fridays does all the big true crime stories, and collectively we have like 60 years of criminal justice experience, and we get to stuff that, if you like that kind of stuff, if you pay attention to it, we have a lot of stuff you're not going to hear elsewhere. And what's funny is I do hear it elsewhere after we do our shows, including I'm not really talking about the network here so much, but other areas of the media. I see, we made that point. Now, sometimes everybody arrives at a similar place, but sometimes I don't know if that's the case. And this true crime story we haven't gotten to yet, but I don't know if you noticed one, but this is an utterly bizarre story. The guy, and I use that in quotes, was born a woman, biological woman, transitioned to a guy. Now, I got to be honest, it's in terms of appearance, it was a pretty successful ploy because I see him, it looks like a guy to me. That's why I'm calling him a guy. I know like a lot of the audience, oh, don't call him, he's not really a guy. I'm just going to tell you, he's got a beard. All right, I didn't see a woman. I saw it. I was very surprised to find out that's a trans. So born a woman, became a guy. Then married into, apparently, a pretty traditional Asian family. I think he's got Asian blood as well. And he married a woman. So now he's married and he is in the male role. And yet gets pregnant. And now, as part of the case, the idea is that he had a miscarriage. Well, they had a miscarriage. And this is where you got to use they because it's so confusing. Had a miscarriage as a guy, ostensibly, a notional guy. And all of this apparently was too much for the parents, who are now accused of shooting him dead. And the evidence is so compelling that, you know, I don't see any other way the case could go. I think one of the reasons we haven't done it on the weekly rap sheet is because the case is so kind of cut and dry. It's very clear, I mean, to my mind, that the parents did it. I think ultimately they might have to plead guilty. But this guy was a New York Times executive and apparently had maybe some anger issues. You can't tell me that wasn't due to the hormones. There was a domestic incident. They had adopted children, apparently, but he had a miscarriage. So apparently they were trying to have a kid. I mean, the idea that you would transition to being a male, but then have children –

0: I don't think the show is long enough if we extended it a week to tease out all the issues in that. And, you know, sometimes you got to employ a little bit of common sense. I'm sorry. And that's not a great way to introduce our next guest, but she's here now, so let me get her what we got her. Because, as I said, she is in much demand. We got Brianna Lyman on the line. Brianna, welcome to the big show.
1: Hi, Paul. How are you?
0: I'm sorry to introduce you with that rather squalid story, but you don't really do true crime, so count yourself lucky. I'm sorry to drag you down into the gutter here, but I want to talk to you. I always want to talk to you, but I want to talk to you today about some women's stuff, all right? Because I don't identify as a woman, so I can't claim to be an expert. In fact, any woman who's gone through my life knows I'm far from an expert. But that said, there seems to be a lot of gender stuff happening in the media these days. I see three. I see Cornell, I see Lindsay Clancy, and I see Sophie Cunningham, which is one of those things that just won't go away. I find Sophie Cunningham to be among the most appealing people in the media landscape. She's beautiful. She's articulate. She's kind of funny. She doesn't seem to take herself too seriously. But boy, does she set off the left. And just to be clear, I couldn't give a blank about WNBA. I don't watch NBA anymore. I used to, as a kid and years ago. I don't anymore, really. It kind of fell out of it. It doesn't interest me anymore. Never mind a WNBA. More power to them. If people want to watch it, that's great. I'm happy that women who want to play basketball professionally have a place to aspire to. I think that's good. But you have any insights on what it is about? Is it like pretty girl envy? What's the story about the way she sets off the left so much?
1: I actually think it has less to do, and I agree that she's pretty, and that's probably a problem for some of the other WNBA players, because as my boss, Sean Davis, once said on Gutfeld, the WNBA is full of a lot of angry lesbians. Her looks are a problem. I do think a lot of it, though, is anti-white racism. Her and Caitlin Clark are two female white players, and they are some of the best players, and they're also some of the players that fans go to see the most, right. And they happen to be white. And that is a huge problem, because the NBA, which effectively bankrolls the WNBA, needs to get a grip on the anti-white racism. The reason that Caitlin Clark has been physically assaulted is because of anti-white racism. The reason Sophie Cunningham has now been assaulted and been maligned is the same anti-white racism. In fact, there's a piece out in The Athletic this week.
0: That's what brings it up, right?
1: Yeah, I think Candace Buckner wrote it. And Candace Buckner says that the Fever needs to get rid of Sophie Cunningham because she's a problem. And why is she a problem? Because she apparently takes the focus off of basketball. And Candace Buckner says she just wants the team to put basketball first. Sophie Cunningham's teammates love her. Candace Buckner writes that the teammates love her. She writes that the general manager says that Sophie Cunningham is an indispensable voice in the locker room. So by all measures, Sophie Cunningham is an asset to the team and therefore an asset to the game. And yet Candace Buckner doesn't like her. And Candace Buckner won't say it, but I suspect that part of the reason Candace Buckner doesn't like her is because one, Sophie Cunningham said that girls' sports belong to girls. That's and right. Two, there is some of that anti-white, sentiment that is kind of coming through in person in the media now towards Sophie Cunningham.
0: Yeah, Buckner is black, she writes for The Athletic, which is a subdivision of the New York Times. And you want to know where the New York Times is? The New York Times editorial room is currently like run by 25-year-olds who are all woke, all hyper-progressive, all hyper-focused on issues of race. Take the New York Times, all right, here's a challenge, folks. Take the New York Times and open and read to, just page through it if you are, you are masochist enough to buy the New York Times these days, and look at the first 10 pages. You won't, and especially the Sunday Times, you won't be able to get two pages in before you see an article that essentially says America is just remains a racist wasteland. It's going to be, it's all black focused. And it's black focused in a way that makes whites the bad guy. You won't be able to get anywhere near page three before seeing that kind of a thing. And it really is to the point. That's why Barry Weiss left, because it got to the point where if you are not hyper, all right, we know that. Everybody knows what I'm saying here. But, just do that sometime. And the other thing you're going to see is an anti-police article. You may have to go a couple more pages. But I used to just do this for myself when I was working. We'd get the papers delivered not on the internet, and even though that was already out. And I would page through it just as a little exercise daily, and I would just laugh at how consistent it was. All right, let's go on to the two others that I wanted to talk about. I got to get to Clancy. Let's leave on the back burner. You and I talked about it. Right now, it's a little bit nascent.

0: but let's go to Cornell. Mm-hmm. Now, you're a lot closer to college than I am, but I got problems with the woman's story. But I also got problems with the police procedure and the DA. And the point I've been making on the air is that both those things, people see these things very in a very binary way and a very zero-sum way. And I think that both sides blew it a bit. I have some problems, though, with her story. I want to go to her side of this thing first. Does it not look to you, in light of this fact that comes out now, that she wanted to go to the Halloween party, got disinvited, and then reported it? Mm-hmm. However it went, none of us were in the room, but some of the stuff that's coming out now, isn't there not an element here of a woman scorned? What's your take?
1: Yeah, well, first, let me just say, for girls in college, Halloween is the equivalent of the Super Bowl for men. Like, if you get disinvited to a Halloween party, all hell breaks loose.
0: Is that
1: like,
0: right?
1: That is your Super Bowl. So,
0: really?
1: So I do think that, yeah. I
0: Why? Because you get to dress up and all that kind of stuff? Is that right?
1: A lot of young girls, I'm not one of them. I want the record to be clear. I dress up as an inflatable, like, character every year. Like, you can't see me at all. I'm in a costume. But some girls like to treat it as an opportunity to be a slut and to dress inappropriately. And that is their Super Bowl. Right. I think it's also interesting because I think that young women in particular, we have been sold a lie that sexual liberation is going to free us. It's going to make us feel good. And that sexual liberation comes with doing really degenerate things. The things that she's described as doing are degenerate, and they're degenerate for the men too. Both of them need to
0: The whole thing is really sorted. Yeah.
1: Right. Have a come to Jesus moment, right? But young women have been really taught that if you do XYZ sexual explorations, you're going to feel liberated. And that just goes against our biology. And I think she experienced that, right? She does these things. She feels like it's sexually liberating. But then other females start saying, oh, you know, is she a whore?
0: Yeah, they start shivving her. Yeah,
1: Right. And because those kind of sexual explorations do go against our biology, goes against our emotional state, women do not need to have multiple partners. It's not good for us. It's not good for anybody, right? I think she started to feel like it was an internal struggle. And at that point, the only way she could justify or explain the things that she was involved in with, you know, our culpability is to say, well, it was not consensual. Now, of course, to your point, the text messages that have come out, other evidence suggests that it was indeed consensual. And she regretted it after she got disinvited from the Halloween party and after people on campus started shaming her. And I actually do think that this could have all been avoided had we had a better culture of shame to begin with. Had we not explained or suggested to young women that they should go out and, you know, sleep with multiple partners, you know, don't have a boyfriend, go sleep around. We need to bring back shame. It is not healthy. It is not appropriate to do the things that these young people did on both sides of the aisle. And if we have a culture of shame, it'll make people think twice before they engage in these activities.
0: You know, it occurs to me now, listening to you, that's your first book right there. Bring back shame. I'm not kidding you.
1: Yeah, we have to bring back shame.
0: Bring back shame. I mean, it's a challenging title, but like a young woman like yourself saying, bring back shame and looking at some of the, you know, invoking some of these stories. Do you think now, and you don't know this, obviously, but I'm asking your opinion. Do you think if this were to go forward? Now, my gut, remember, it's only a civil case at this point relative to what she has done. But, of course, now it's gone over to Tish James for a criminal investigation. Understand something. She may have done herself the ultimate disservice here, because if this goes criminal, never mind the civil case, she's going to have to testify.

0: and giving a real detailed description of what occurred that night? Do you think that she has that in her?
1: I don't know. And I think with her possibly taking the stand, she's going to have to effectively say that everything she said 2 years ago was false, was a lie. She's going to have to say, well, the text messages I sent, one text message apparently shows her saying, you know, people have to get used to, you know, other people doing these sexual things.
0: Yeah,
1: so all in all, that's not like consent. I also think the other problem, I think one of the men who were allegedly engaged in this somehow actually said that they were the victim.
0: Yeah, one of them was contending that. Right.
1: To consent. Now you might have conflicting people in this case saying, well, I was also too drunk to consent, right? If that's the standard. I also think the bigger takeaway from this case is there are real victims of rape. And it is an awful, awful, awful scenario. And when you have people who cry rape when the evidence seems to suggest maybe it was consensual and regretful, you actually delegitimize real rape victims' chance at a true outcome of justice. Right. And so it's actually insulting, and it's the anti-feminist thing to do to reflexively believe all women, because guess what? Women can lie, right? You had the Duke case, how many years ago? A decade or so ago? That woman lied to ruin the lives of three men. So you should never reflexively believe all women. You should reflexively believe the evidence. And if the evidence can't point you either way, don't take a stand, because there are going to be cases where the evidence overwhelmingly shows that a woman was a victim of rape. But if everyone now thinks that all these rape claims are just bogus and a woman scorned by not being invited to a Halloween party, they're not going to take seriously claims or actual allegations of rape.
0: You know, folks, I talked at the top of the show a little bit about how you get to talk to people here in the building when you work at Fox, and we get to exchange ideas, and I steal a lot of them. I'm stealing that because that is a great point. And, you know, I really hadn't teased that out. But by doing what she's doing with so much contrary evidence, she denigrates and undermines future genuine rape cases where women come forward and say, this is why, listen, I talked about it on the air, so I can say I had a number of these. And they fell apart. I had a, you know, I called, I was, the NYPD is very large, so fortunately you have experts you can call. Special Vic shows up and they do the interview. I had one woman says, and it was marbled in with race. The woman said, a young girl, she didn't seem very traumatized. It's happening in Times Square, like 1 a.m. One of my guys caught it. I was the sergeant. I went to the scene and she's telling us she got carjacked, three black males, and was gang raped in the hotel room. Special Vic comes within 15, 20 minutes. It all falls apart. She ran off with a boyfriend. She didn't want to be, she didn't. I had to tell her parents from New Jersey that she had run off to the big city for this adventure. And so that kind of stuff goes to what you're saying. The next time I would have a case like that, I look at it with a skeptical eye, and it really is. What are you hearing in your peer group? You get around, you know, you're on the air, you travel a lot and everything else. What are you hearing in your peer group? I'm interested in what young people's take is on this story.
1: The only reason I had actually looked into the stories because I saw so many people that I follow on social media posting the names of these seven boys and claiming some of them should be hanged. Some were saying thrown in jail for life. And I was like, oh, well, was there a trial? And I looked into it and I realized that a lot of young women I follow reflexively believe all women instead of looking at the evidence. And they were engaging in what I call this doxing event of these seven boys. And look, maybe there's going to be a criminal trial. Maybe all the evidence is going to eventually point to these boys did rape her, right? I don't know. But I can tell you, looking at the evidence right now, I would lean toward this was consensual. She regretted it. But I could be wrong. But the point is, to dox these boys, they're getting fired. You had one person who's actually doxed because he just had the same name. And now his family's getting death threats. He was not involved in this at all. Never been to Cornell. To dox these young men, the people my age, is so irresponsible. And it's part of that woke mob mentality where they think if the justice system isn't going to take action, we're going to deliver justice, because they are so steeped in this woke culture of rape, racism, feminism as your guiding lens, that they can't seem to think, well, maybe she could be lying. Maybe the evidence doesn't support her claims. Maybe we have to be innocent until proven guilty. And I know people will say, well, that's just for a court of law. It should also be in the court of public opinion, because the court of public opinion is so strong that now Letitia James has been appointed to overlook this case because
0: all characters do. Meanwhile, she doesn't even, her office doesn't even do these kind of things. They're telling me we got to go. Listen, I couldn't agree with you more. And they've made this thing a tragedy. Compounding what looks to have been a very, very, maybe it was a tragedy, I don't know, but it's not being done the way it should be done, and I have a feeling she's going to regret it, because I don't see her taking that stand, and I think it's spun past the control that she thought she had over this. We got to go. Brianna, always great to see you, folks. You can catch her online on X, and you can catch her on The Hannity Show. We got to go. We'll be right back.

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10: This is a Bloomberg Money Minute. Prices at the gas pump now at a record high for this time of year, according to AAA, averaging $4.36 for a gallon of regular gas nationwide. Even though that's down 5 cents from a week ago, it's the highest ever for autumn. Meantime, oil right now, 3% higher. It's around $91 a barrel. Even after President Trump denied reports that the U.S. was preparing for a possible military strike against Iran before the November 3rd midterm elections. But worries about higher energy costs and overall higher inflation has stocks lower this hour. Right now, the Dow is down about a fifth of a percent. The tech-heavy NASDAQ down 1.25%. And the S&P 500 is down 0.67%. Shares of PepsiCo up 2%, even though the maker of Pepsi, Gatorade, Doritos, and Quaker Oats lowered its full-year profit forecast because of rising costs and weaker soda sales, especially here in the U.S. Tom Busby, Bloomberg Radio.
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0: guys, Paul Morrow here, sitting in for the great Jimmy Failla. We ran a little late with Brianna, so I only got about 30 seconds here. But look, I want to make a point that I think everybody's missing about this so-called Cornell 7. It's only four. Three of them are not even accused by her of rape. A lot of people are going to end up in defamation lawsuits here. Be careful. Paul Morrow will be back for our last hour. Stay with us.
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5: From ABC News, I'm Michelle Franzen. In California, sailors deployed for a record 10 months on board the USS Abraham Lincoln, returning today to port in San Diego, reuniting with families after reports of shortages on board during the extended war with Iran. ABC News confirming that 8 crew members also attempted suicide while on the carrier. ABC's Trevor Ault talking to sailors about that deployment.
6: I was here from the start to the end. At least I know I launched every bird of this deck. I give or take at least 2,000, 3,000, I don't know.
7: Thousands,
6: yes,
7: of flights.
6: Thousands of flights.
8: We spoke with several sailors, all of them proud of the work they've done.
9: Has this been the hardest thing you've ever done?
10: Honestly, yes. This is a very tough deployment.
11: We've been holding on for dear life just to get through this deployment.
5: President Trump today says he will not order to resume strikes against Iran until after the midterm elections. U.S. prosecutors in New York in a newly unsealed indictment adding new charges against Nicolas Maduro, alleging that the ousted leader of Venezuela conspired to torture at least 3 Americans during his reign. ABC's Aaron Katursky is outside Manhattan Federal Court.
12: Victims 7 and 8 said they were detained in Venezuela under the guise that they were somehow plotting to assassinate President Maduro when he was in office, taken to what's described as a concrete house and tortured, including through the use of electric shock.
5: In France, student protests clashing with police today as demonstrations ramped up again. ABC's Marcus Moore is there.
13: Hundreds of protesters have scaled monuments and walls. And in northeastern Paris, students barricaded the high school with trash cans and dumpsters. Police arriving there and using tear gas to try and disperse the crowd that had formed there.
5: Students are rallying against conditions in the high schools. 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
2: A congressional candidate in Arizona says she was sexually assaulted in August while out repairing her campaign signs.
3: Bernadette Green Placentia is a Democrat running for Arizona's 8th congressional district. She says she was repairing a campaign sign in Sun City, Arizona in August when she was hit in the head, went unconscious, and was raped, telling ABC 15 in Phoenix.
4: You know, I look back and it's like, why didn't I go to the hospital? Why? You know, I always consider myself a strong person, and so I was embarrassed.
3: Maricopa County Sheriff's investigators are working the case. Initially, at least, evidence was limited. When they interviewed Green Placentia, she said she could not remember what the men looked like and had showered several times after the attack. Alex Stone, ABC News.
2: Nearly 3 dozen people have died in another Russian attack on Ukrainian civilians. Ukraine authorities say that airstrikes targeted a busy residential area in eastern Ukraine. ABC's Ian Pannell says it's all part of Russia's new war tactic.
5: I was in Moscow earlier this year and talking to a pro-Kremlin analyst. I mean, he was very forthright about it. They're recognizing that they can't achieve victory on the battlefield, that they would then resort to this aerial bombardment tactic. And that's what we're seeing. And as winter starts to set in, the energy infrastructure is being hit, commercial interests are being hit, civilian targets or civilian sites are also being struck.
2: I'm Michelle Franzen, ABC News.
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10: A lot of us talking about a mixture of sunshine and clouds here as we head through the course of the day ahead. With that being said, there could still be a passing rain shower here and there. Temperatures for the day heading back into the upper 50s and low to mid 60s. Tonight we'll fall back into the 40s as skies start to clear here through the night tonight. We do have a good deal of sunshine on the way for the day on Friday. However, there could still be a few passing rain showers. Temperatures a bit cooler though in the mid to upper 50s. With Channel 3, I'm First Alert Meteorologist Peter Kavakauskas.

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1: Guys, Paul Morrow here doing our last hour together today on Fox Across America, sitting in for the great Jimmy Failla, who's out there someplace in America making Americans laugh, sometimes intentionally. I actually don't know where. I think he's in Napa. Is he in Napa Valley, guys? Is that where he is right now? Oh, he's on assignment here in New York. In other words, he's sleeping late. It's Simon here in New York. Who are you kidding? I know he's got a big gig coming up in Napa Valley, which, you know what? We bang on California a lot, but I got to tell you, that's a beautiful part of the country. If you've never been to Napa, I got to tell you, you got to go check it out. Great atmosphere up there. Mountains, cool weather, all the wine and all of that. And I hear a lot of the vineyards are closing, which I'm actually sorry to hear because, you know, it's such a beautiful part of the country. But young Americans don't drink wine like, you know, the booze bags that I grew up with do. And,

0: I guess it's bad for the economy out there. I don't know what replaces a bunch of vineyards. You know, I don't know what you put there. Maybe it goes back to nature. But anyway, that's a different podcast. All right. Look, we got Jonathan Fahey coming up, former ICE director. We got so much to talk to him about, so let's get him in right now without much ado, because you know him. You've seen him on the air a million times. Guys, we got Jonathan? There's my man. How are you, director? Good to see you.
1: Doing well. Great to be here.
0: Let me, first of all, compliment you on that impressive array of legal books behind you.
1: Thank you.
0: There's no arguing. You are undoubtedly a very learned and brilliant man, and I can tell just from the books. Nice try, pal. I'm on to you. All right. I want to talk to you about, first of all, we had this big thing today. You're the perfect guy for this. And folks, if you don't know, former ICE director, practicing attorney now, a really, really well-versed lawyer, not only worked in public sector, but private sector. So you're a good person to talk to about this. And J.D. Vance came out today about the visa fraud and went down and he took a hatchet to Microsoft here. And the overall point is that this unfettered immigration allows these big companies to use cheap labor to undercut what Americans would normally be paid. Now, as the director of ICE, you must have seen a lot of this kind of stuff, no?
1: Well, this is something that, you know, we've seen not just on the formal process, but informally as well. You know, employers are going to get the least expensive workers for whatever the project is. And that's just the nature of being an employer. And I think what J.D. Vance did and what this administration did, which it's kind of amazing because you can say the Biden administration, you can never say this about them. They put the American workers first by doing this. And, you know, sort of a lot different than the old school Republican Party, which was always pro-business. We have this administration is as pro-business as you can be, but they're not doing it at the expense of the American workers. And what he did today, just announcing, you know, the suspension of Microsoft and these other companies, is doing so much not only for the American workers currently, but in the future as well. And it's also a very strong message to business that, hey, you're going to play by these rules. If not, you're going to be punished because we're going to put our workers ahead of foreign workers, which is essentially common sense.
0: Yeah, really.
1: It's almost sad that it's something it's sort of like a new thing because it should always be the case.
0: So their argument is going to be there are not enough American workers. They're going to say we need these foreigners. And remember, folks, we're talking about tech workers now. We're not talking about people who are out there picking corn and stuff, okay? Because that's the other argument you get to. Americans won't do those kinds of jobs anymore. They don't want to get their hands dirty. I don't believe that. Frankly, I think we're going back to the kind of working with your hands culture, which is good, in my opinion. But Microsoft and other companies who took a haircut today are going to say, we can't get those workers. We need people on these visas coming in from, let's say, India or wherever to do these tech jobs. In your experience, is that accurate?
1: I don't think it's accurate. Certainly not. It seems to be in this case or in all cases, because, you know, you have this H-1B visa system. And then what he did was suspend the H-1B permanent system, which is when you become an H-1B visa to a permanent worker, eventually to become a permanent resident here. And these are people, according to what the information he put out today, are earning approximately $20,000 to upwards of $48,000 a year less than the comparable worker. Right. And they're supposed to put out their one for just the H-1B alone, that basically they're paying the prevailing wage, they're not undercutting wages. And for the permanent, the H-1B perm, you're supposed to say there are no workers that are qualified, willing, and available, no American workers, to do these jobs. And you know, begs the question, if that's the case, why are they paying them less money? They should be paying the exact same amount of money. And, you know, again, these companies have probably been doing this for a very long time because we know under the Biden administration, we had no enforcement at all, and the American worker was always put last. But I think this is really going to be a good thing. And even for Microsoft as well, they're a big company, they're a profitable company, they can adapt. But as long as everyone's on the same playing field, it's fair. So when these companies realize the government's not going to turn a blind eye to this, ultimately the businesses are not going to not suffer particularly a lot. And the American worker is going to benefit greatly from this. And, you know, when the worker's doing well, I think the country does well and the country's happier when people have more money in their pocket. And this was essentially taking money out of the pockets of American workers and putting it into the pockets of foreigners that were coming here.
0: And many of these

0: excuse me, that many of these foreigners, they don't stay, or they're sending the money back and it's getting taken out of the American economy. I know I tweet it all the time that America is the world's ATM. And everybody comes here either to do this kind of a thing or to completely rip us off. And we stand by for it. And somehow or other, if you call BS, you're the bad guy. You're racist. You're xenophobic. It's not the case. But we do have a country, folks. It is here. And every now and then, we got to do something on behalf of our own country. All right. I think actually what's going to happen is I think it's going to reconfigure things because we have generations of kids who are going to college and getting degrees in Hate America 101, come out qualified to do nothing and expect to go on cradle to grave dole, which is what we see in being elected here as, you know, a socialist Mamdani. They come here to elect him because they think, okay, they're going to be taken care of because they're qualified for nothing. And maybe that's an argument as to why Microsoft and other companies have to reach out and get foreigners in. But we cut off that pipeline. They're going to have to get real degrees and get real jobs. And I'm sorry, but that's what you got to do. You got to work. Go to work. It's not so bad. It's better. You'll feel better about yourself. You'll respect yourself more. Go earn the paycheck. Earn your medical benefits. One of the reasons you go to work is to get medical benefits. Somehow or other, that's become a dirty word. We're all supposed to be on Medicare, and the money is supposed to come from, I don't know, Mount Olympus someplace. All right, I want to move on to the Somali issue here because it is an issue. All right, we have a couple of things going on in this world, and you must have seen a lot of this. First of all, I'm going to ask you this question. You may not know this, but when I was working, we had some sourcing, let's just put it that way. And they were telling us, we were worried about Al-Shabaab. Catholic Charities is bringing these guys in, and they're getting a cut. They're getting paid. Now, there are huge Somali populations in various parts of the country, and they're in places that are really kind of counterintuitive. They sent them to cold weather areas. They sent them to Minnesota, Lewisburg, Maine. No, Lewiston, Maine, is it? Lewiston? Lewiston. Lewiston, Maine. Or Lewisburg, I forget, whatever. You get it. It's the one where they had the Ali Liston fight. The Ali Liston fight, by the way, folks, if you're a fight fan, was so fixed, they had to hold it in a high school gym in Lewiston, Maine. Yeah, it was Lewiston. That's how bad that fight was, but that's a different podcast. All right. They sent them also to Columbus, Ohio. And you're getting real problems here, some in California as well, and you're getting real fraud problems, gang problems, and now we have a terrorism case that broke yesterday. 18-year-old Somali kid. They had to monitor him for 2 years, went to the parents. The parents told the FBI pound sand. That means they had to stay on him 24-7, probably a year, year and a half. And that's a tremendous resource suck. And ultimately, they ran this thing and they rolled him up. Okay, my question to you is this. Did you see any of these religious groups or quasi-religious groups, because it's not the actual Catholic Church, did you ever see any of these groups sponsoring, paying for, making money from bringing people in here as refugees?
1: I can't say, you know, that I could think of religious groups, but I think a lot of these sort of NGO nonprofits, you know, make money based on the number of people they're processing, the number of people they're bringing in. And I think you mentioned, you know, Catholic Charities, you know, being a good example. And it's really shameful when you think about, you know, any sort of nonprofit charitable group is making money, bringing people in that are objectively going to be harmful as an aggregate to the American people. And, you know, you see this with, you know, the Somalis and, you know, the Somali population in Minnesota. You know, you look at that one incident, and I would suggest it's probably not isolated, and there are probably more of them, and you're not always obviously catching them, as you know. So it is just such a major, you know, the overall immigration system for probably 30 or 40 years has been just geared strictly for the immigrants, for the Democratic Party. The American people have been put last. But there really does need to be some crackdown on these organizations, these groups, because if they're making money off of it, they should be held accountable. And, you know, because a lot of times, you know, when people engage in charitable work, it may be, you know, for their own benefit. But it is just scary because this incident in Minnesota that didn't happen, obviously it didn't happen because of good police work, but you know, these things are, you know, we're always one step, sometimes we're a step ahead, sometimes we're a step behind.
0: That's right.
1: And something really bad could happen from somebody that should have never been here to begin with.
0: We have to be right every time. We have to be perfect. They only got to be right once, or I should say successful once. And let's recognize what this guy wanted to do. He wanted to take an AK and step into the Mall of America next week and shoot the place up. And

0: he was hoping for a body count north of 30, and he could have gotten even higher than that. Look, Somalia is an utterly lawless place. It's not really a country. It's run by warlords. You come out of that culture, and you come here, and now we expect them. And I don't mean to pick specifically on the Somalis, but I'm also living in objective reality here. And it's becoming a problem. All right, the fraud issues are off the hook. You have this case, and then we had a gang shootout up in Minnesota. Over 100 shells collected by the police right outside of Minneapolis. And the Minneapolis DA is one of the people that I'm hearing being faulted. A woman named Mary Moriarty, who's probably the worst district attorney in the country. She was too much even for Tim Walz, and so she's not running again. Walz didn't want her there. He wanted her out because he was a drag even on his hyper-progressivism. You can't expect these things to go away and turn a blind eye. Arresting a young gangbanger not only is a corrective for his life, but for everybody around them, so that they you can say, you know what, that's not the path I want to go. But when you indulge it, it's only going to get worse. And we are, I think, just engaging in just this pie-in-the-sky Shangri-La-ism to think that, like, all right, well, they'll all come around and everything else. They're in these very insular neighborhoods. The culture is such that it came from Africa, where they are in a very low, not all of Africa, obviously, but that area. And I got to tell you, from where I sit, it was human trafficking on the part of a lot of these NGOs, religious or otherwise. I want to be clear about this. Catholic Charities, you know who called this out? It was Vice President Vance. They deny all this. But I know what I experienced, and I'm sorry, but I think that a lot of these groups have a lot to answer for. What is your take on, right now, the wall? What do you hear about the wall? Because you know what? That was the main thing that Donald Trump ran on. You never hear an update about the wall. Do you hear anything about where the wall is in terms of being constructed?
1: Yeah, there has been some recent litigation on the wall, you know, that, you know, these groups are always trying to stop construction. And there are some recent, I think, judge that did something to halt construction. But they are making progress on the wall, you know, consistently doing so. But again, I don't think there's enough reporting on it. And I do think the wall in and of itself is an important symbol, and not just because he ran on it, but it just shows the days of sort of this open borders, anything goes. We don't have enough respect for our own, our own nation that will let anyone overrun our nation are over with. And your point, I think, is so good with the Somali community and other stuff. Is we've had this world where, you know, everyone's afraid to ever be critical, and so we don't ever expect anything in terms of assimilation in any meaningful way. And it seems like, you know, there really should be, if somebody comes to our country, however they get here, the expectation should be, the burden should be on them to assimilate.
0: That's not what it was for our ancestors, right?
1: Right. And it seems like that was beneficial to them. And we've almost entered this world because everyone's so afraid of being called racist. And the Democrats use that term as a term to abuse, manipulate, and control people. They don't really believe it to be true, but it still is very powerful. But yeah, the burden should be on them to assimilate. And when you look at when you look at Somalia, or, you know, the country itself, this idea that all of a sudden they would come here and bam, become just incredibly productive Americans didn't really make a whole lot of sense. Mm. And you look at when they're 80%+ on welfare, something's not working. Walz always wants to talk how great Minnesota is. And the question to Tim Walz would be is like, what are you doing wrong then? You're telling us how welcoming you are, but you can't manage to assimilate these people. Clearly, if it's never their fault, then it's your fault. But they don't really have a good answer for that. It's just this constant pandering. And we know why, because they look at them. They don't look at them as a community. They look at them as a voting bloc.
0: That's all.
1: And they don't really care what they do as long as they vote the right way. And that's why you have that DA there, or whatever they call them out in Minneapolis. I mean, they are all, they'll do anything they can to go after cops, to go after ICE agents, but they are hands off when it comes to, you know, the Somali fraud, Somali violence.
0: That's right.
1: Because again, it's not that they care about being accused of being racist. They want to keep this voting bloc happy, intact, and they will call anyone racist that points it out, because they want to protect their voters, and really they don't, not really their voters, but their power, and they're effective at it. You have to give the Democrats credit. They are very effective at language.
0: They have gamed it.

0: Well, when, yeah.
1: Yeah, and our side, you know, has been a lot of times afraid to be criticized and agreeing to bad policy because it's better than taking the criticism. And one of the best things that Donald Trump, J.D. Vance, and all of them have done is like, that game is over. They're willing to put the American people first. They're willing to fight for it. They're willing to call things out for what they are.
0: They're willing to make tough calls. You got
1: to
0: make these calls. It may not always be popular, but otherwise, Trump says it, we're not going to have a country. Sorry to cut you off, but they're in my ear that we got to go. Folks, right from the horse's mouth, the guy that ran ICE, you're not going to get more authoritative than that. We're going to talk when we have a little bit more time. I want to have you on the ops desk to talk about the wall. So let's do that soon, and we'll have you back on the Fela Show soon. How about it?
1: All right. Great. Thank you.
0: Godspeed, pal. We'll talk to you soon. We got to go. We'll be right back.
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2: Guys, Paul Morrow, Fox Across America, sitting in for the great Jimmy Failla. I only got about a minute before we break. And then we have our last half hour with special guest Bruce Blakeman, candidate for governor, closing the gap on Kathy Hochul. And frankly, you know, I think he's New York's last hope. Otherwise, I don't know. There's going to be nothing left to build on. A little bit of breaking news, though, here. Cassidy Hutchinson, some of you may remember her name, former Trump aide, star witness in the January 6th hearings. You may remember this. She was a young woman who claimed that Trump was in the car and lunged at the driver to try to get him to take Trump to the Capitol during 6th January. Anyway, a lot of contrary evidence came out later against her. Well, DOJ looks like they are going for an arrest on her. And her case has just been opened. Is it opened or where's it going? Reportedly investigating. So the case is open. Harmeet Dhillon, Civil Rights Division. Harmeet Dhillon, head of the Civil Rights Division of DOJ, my estimation, is the best hire Donald Trump made. That woman's got guts, man. And frankly, I wish some of the others around him had half the guts and expertise she does. Let's see where this case goes, but this is interesting. Paul Morrow, stay with us. Fox Across America.
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4: Fox News, I'm Tom Graham. President Trump says the U.S. military will not attack Iran between now and the midterms. He posted that message on Truth Social. The announcement comes as the U.S. military appears to be gearing up for fresh strikes.
5: Reports indicate the Pentagon has directed CENTCOM to finalize preparations for major combat operations against Iran. Now, Axios reports the directive didn't include a specific date for launching strikes.
4: Fox's Trey Yinks in Tel Aviv. Four people returning to Earth following a months-long stay aboard the International Space Station, NASA monitoring the touchdown.
6: Home crew 12.
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3: A lot of us talking about a mixture of sunshine and clouds here as we head through the course of the day ahead. With that being said, there could still be a passing rain shower here and there. Temperatures for the day heading back into the upper 50s and low to mid 60s. Tonight we'll fall back into the 40s as skies start to clear here through the night tonight. We do have a good deal of sunshine on the way for the day on Friday. However, there could still be a few passing rain showers. Temperatures a bit cooler though in the mid to upper 50s. With Channel 3, I'm First Alert Meteorologist Peter Kavakauskas.

0: Detroit, baby. Sound of the motors running. Paul Morrow here, Fox Across America, sitting in for Jimmy Failla. And first of all, I want to call your attention to something very cool what just dropped. Marco Rubio, our Secretary of State, maybe the next president, or at least presidential candidate, I think he wins going away, has written an article for Fox Digital, which I write for occasionally. Great get by them. He's in the opinion section defending the West, as he did yesterday in front of the Acropolis in Greece, talking about how the West is at a crossroads, something you've heard me go on about ad infinitum here. And it's going to be a good read, I'm sure. I haven't caught up with it yet. But speaking of defending the West, traditional values and the things that make us American, if you are a New York State voter, you're going to drop everything you're doing right now, and you're going to listen to our next guest, because frankly, this is the last hope for this state from where I sit. We got Bruce Blakeman on the line, candidate for governor. Guys, do we have him? There he is. Bruce, how are you, sir? Good to see you as ever.
1: Thank you so much. It's always an honor to be with you.
0: So I appreciate that. Look, you are becoming ubiquitous. I love it. I'm seeing you on the air. I'm seeing you opining in all kinds of places. We're getting down into crunch time here, less than a month out from the midterms. The election, and the midterms, obviously, but the election here for governor of New York. And my understanding is that you are closing the gap. You're in single digits and maybe even approaching the margin of error against Kathy Hochul.
1: Yeah, we're in the margin of error in a number of polls that I've seen. There are some university polls out there that have us further behind. Those are woke universities, many of them funded by New York State. Guess who runs New York State?
0: Right.
1: They undercount Republicans, overcount Democrats, overcount New York City. So don't give any credence to those polls. We are neck and neck. And you know how I know we're neck and neck, Paul? Kathy Hochul spent $6 million the last 2 weeks attacking me on television, social media, streaming. And you don't attack a Republican in New York State unless you're in deep trouble. Why raise my name ID? So Kathy Hochul, she knows she's in a horse race. And we're going to win this race because, as you said, Paul, most people are coming to understand now, even Democrats, a lot of Democrats, is that we need to save our state. We're the highest tax state in America. Our electric bills are 70% higher than the national average. And Kathy Hochul is the most pro-criminal governor in the United States of America. People are fed up. They've had enough. They don't want to be miserable anymore. They want me as governor because they know I will make them happy.
0: Well, you know, look, there's no arguing with one metric, which is that New York is hemorrhaging population. People are leaving New York State. They're going to Texas, the Carolinas, to Florida. And it's for all the reasons that you just articulated. But I want to expand the playing field here a little bit. And I want to put it on the footing that I just mentioned relative to the survival of the West. And we got a cut here that I think really exemplifies what is in play. Because Hochul endorsed Zohra Mamdani for mayor in this state because she was pandering. Guys, can we roll? I want to get your reaction to this cut. Guys, roll cut 7.
2: It would be the equivalent of on the 25th anniversary of 9/11 for him to have gotten up and said, yes, it was tragic that those airliners flew in.

0: to the World Trade Center, but America overreacted, and America took on more than it should have, and America should be condemned for reacting to the slaughter of its people.
1: All right, that was Ambassador Mike Huckabee, formerly of this network. He's the ambassador in Israel right now, talking about that tremendously mealy-mouthed statement that Zohram Mamdani put out on the anniversary of 7 October. I'm sure you've heard about it and been asked about it. Hochul endorsed this guy. Does she really believe this stuff? What's she doing with this?
2: Well, Kathy Hochul takes her orders from Zohram Mamdani because now the DSA and Zohram Mamdani and AOC and Bernie Sanders are running the Republican Party in New York State. These are people that hate America. They are anti-Semitic. They're anti-Christian. And they don't share our values. They want to end capitalism. They want to take out the presidency, take out the Senate, eliminate the United States Supreme Court. These people are nuts. And Kathy Hochul is traveling around the state with them, campaigning. And it's just mind-boggling. Now, let me say this about Mamdani's statement on October 7th. Zohram Mamdani, when has it ever been acceptable for the raping of women to be used as a cause for putting forth a political argument or a method of warfare? That's exactly what he has condoned. On October 7th, women were raped. What was the purpose of that? It wasn't a military purpose. Babies were beheaded. Babies were put in ovens. Innocent people, unarmed civilians attending a peace concert of all things, were shot down and murdered. Zohram Mamdani, you're a disgrace to your office. You're a disgrace to values that we hold near and dear here in the United States of America and in the state of New York.
1: That is the issue right there. And that's what Secretary Rubio is talking about. The stakes are this high, folks. You have a governor who is pandering to this stuff and allowing it to go on. And as Bruce says, essentially taking her orders from this guy. This guy's buddies with Hassan Piker, who said America deserved 9/11. And you're seeing the same both sides-ism relative to 7 October. And you know, it kills me when people talk about, well, you need a two-state solution. And Benjamin Netanyahu, like him or not, and a lot of Israelis don't. People are, I got a very good buddy that's an Israeli, and he made a very good buddy, and surprisingly, he doesn't really like Netanyahu. But that said, he makes a very salient point, that is Netanyahu does, which is they had a state. Gaza could be beautiful. It's got a beach. It's got that whole big shoreline. And instead, they're strangled by Hamas, which is a designated terrorist entity. And they do it to their own people. They're like a mafia. And somehow or other, all of this is Israel's fault. And Hamas won't leave. And that's why Israel has to take the actions that they do. This is the kind of stuff that Mamdani is. He hates that country and he hates this country. Guy comes from Uganda and wants to turn America into what he left. I don't get that. And he came from the 1% of Uganda. And this is who Kathy Hochul is pandering to. And speaking of Kathy Hochul pandering, I got to go to the next issue. Because we have now this Cornell case, which a lot of people consider, oh, here's the October surprise. I don't buy into that as a conspiracy theorist here or something, but the October surprise is this thing that's going to get out the women's vote, just the way the Dobbs decision did against Zeldin. Are you buying the idea that this somehow or other is going to help Kathy Hochul at the ballot box?
2: Well, I don't see how it could possibly help Kathy Hochul. She bears responsibility for the lack of transparency at Cornell University. Kathy Hochul is a member of the board of Cornell. She is a trustee emeritus.
1: Oh, I didn't know that.
2: Kathy Hochul is a partner with Cornell University. There is a partnership with the state of New York. Kathy Hochul funds Cornell University
1: right
2: to the tune of $150 million of taxpayer money every year. She had a responsibility to make sure that there was an investigation. And whatever the investigation found, whether there was criminality or not, it was her responsibility to initiate that investigation. She fails on all accounts. She's trying to make this a political issue now, as if she was the saver. It's her shirking of responsibility that has caused this controversy.
1: And I'm going to tell you someplace else that she bears responsibility. And I know it's a separate election.

0: question, but the Attorney General, Letitia James, now being appointed, now recognize, and you're an attorney, she put in Letitia James knowing about that Facebook post, knowing that she can't be objective and she's likely going to have to recuse, or at least that'll be what is the motions that are going to be thrown at the judge. Am I wrong?
1: Like putting the fox in charge of the hen house.
0: Unbelievable.
1: Right? And you know, she prejudges people and she prejudges cases before there's an investigation. And listen, I get a kick out of it because she sued me 2 times. So I'm in a very elite club of people that she sued over the last few years, one of them being President Donald Trump. So this is what I have to say to Kathy Hochul and Letitia James. This is going to backfire on you. The fact of the matter is, Kathy, you shirk your responsibilities. And Letitia James, you've already prejudged your investigation. Hand it over to a qualified prosecutor. We have two of them here in Long Island that are two of the best. Ann Donnelly in Nassau and Ray Tierney in Suffolk County. They're first-class prosecutors. They take it the way the case unfolds. They don't prejudge. They look at all the evidence. And when it's time to prosecute, they're fierce prosecutors.
0: Donnelly, responsible, along with yourself, your policies for the safest county in the country. The county that Bruce leads, can't argue with that. Nassau County, by the true crime metrics here, safest in the country. Ray Tierney, well known for the guy who, after the case had beyond gone cold, along with a former colleague of mine, Rodney Harrison, who came from NYPD, went to Suffolk PD, put together the task force that cracked, after 10, 12 years, the Gilgo killer case. So these are people who know what they're doing. I don't know either of them personally. Who I do know a bit is Sarita Cromartie, who is running for the AG seat. And I've been seeing the two of you appearing together. And am I wrong? Is that's got to be cognizant, because you guys are putting forward the idea that quality of life crimes in this state are just completely ignored. People say, oh, the numbers are great. The numbers are great because we're not enforcing. Am I wrong about that?
1: You're 100% right. They're massaging the numbers to make them look the way they want in an election year. The fact of the matter is, in every community in New York State, if you ask people, do you feel safer now than you did before?
0: Oh, yeah.
1: None of them say they feel safer.
0: Of course
1: they
0: not.
1: Feel unsafe. I was at a CVS. No, excuse me. It was a Walgreens in Buffalo a couple of days ago. Half the store was under lock and key because of the rampant shoplifting, the revolving door of criminality with cashless bail and nobody being held accountable. No consequences for committing crimes in New York State. I mean, did you ever think, Paul, that you'd see the day when you'd walk into a drugstore and you'd have to ring a buzzer and get somebody who's employed at the store, a store clerk, to take under lock and key and open a glass door so you can buy a bottle of shampoo?
0: It's ridiculous.
1: I mean, that's where we've come to in New York State.
0: It's ridiculous.
1: It's insane.
0: And it's not just New York City. As you articulate, it's Buffalo, it's Rochester, it's all over the place. Long Island has it in some areas, and yet those are, you know, as I said, low crime areas. I got to go to something else here, because you and I have talked about fracking. I've asked you about last time we had you on, because the upstate economy sucks. All right. New York State is a beautiful area. People want to live there. There's no job, so they can't live there, and it's only getting worse. Any possible thing you could do up there that could help the economy, Hochul kills it. They got rid of fracking, even though we sit on the same shale bed as Pennsylvania, also run by a Democrat, but a guy who at least understands commerce and fracks, right over the border, same shale bed, Kathy Hochul won't frack. But now I got to go to the other hot issue, which is the data centers. You could put them up there, put them out of the way so that we could have that kind of commerce, get the jobs up there so that the hum doesn't bother people or whatever nonsense. There's plenty of water up there, so I don't want to hear that. You open a golf course, nobody complains. A golf course uses more water than a data center. So I'm going to put you on the spot now. Day one, what does Governor Blakeman do relative to data centers in upstate New York, where she has banned them?
1: Well, first of all, I would end the ban and leave it up to local government to determine whether they want a data center in their community. Kathy Hochul said that upstaters aren't sophisticated enough to make important decisions like that. Well, I'll tell you something.

0: I've traveled upstate New York hundreds of times, and the people up there have something you don't have. It's called common sense and good judgment. We can solve the data center issue because the things that are important to local government and community leaders is water supply. The data center developers are willing to put in water recirculation systems. So that checks that box. Number two, energy supply. The data center developers are willing to put in their own energy generation and will generate 120% of what they need. The other 20%, they'll give back to the host community and lower their utility bills. And the third thing is property tax stabilization. We're talking about hundreds of thousands of jobs, construction jobs. We're talking about the fastest growing business in the world. And the once great Empire State said no to that business without trying to solve the problems around the issues that are concerned to be for people in those communities. We can solve those issues. It doesn't have to be a loser. It can be a win-win situation. And I believe that by just blanketing saying no, Kathy Hochul has been true to form. And that's why we're number 50 out of 50 states in economic outlook. You know, Paul, there's only 50 states. That is the rock bottom.
1: Yeah, well, that's probably why they want to add Puerto Rico and Washington, D.C. as well, so that we can be 50 out of 52. We only got a minute here. I want you to do two things for us now before you go. First of all, I want you to give the audience a little bit of your history in Nassau, because it's been such a success, and then tell people where to find you online and in the media as we come into this election.
0: Sure. So I'm the chief executive of a county larger than eight states in population. I made a promise that I wouldn't raise taxes. As a matter of fact, I cut taxes my first year. I haven't raised taxes a penny in 5 years. Four budget surpluses, seven bond upgrades. I hired almost 900 new cops and law enforcement professionals. And U.S. News and World Report says I have the safest county in America. I have the lowest poverty level in the state of New York. And on top of that, I was reelected in a landslide in a county with 110,000 more Democrats than Republicans. People like my ability to solve problems and solve their everyday problems. People are suffering under Kathy Hochul. They want a governor that will make them happy. And that's my job, to make New Yorkers happy again by putting New Yorkers first.
1: And give us the website.
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1: Folks, as somebody who lives here, it's no contest. I mean, God help us. Will you listen? Some common sense, for the love of God. All right, they're yelling at me. I got to go. Bruce, Godspeed to you. Hopefully, we're going to be talking at your victory party on that date.
0: You're a good friend. Thank you, Paul.
1: 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Folks, we'll be right back. 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
2: This is a Bloomberg Money Minute. Apple will be holding an October 13th product launch in New York to introduce new smart home products. Apple will unveil multiple devices, including a smart home hub that Bloomberg News has reported will take the form of a roughly 6-inch square display that can be used both on a table or mounted to a wall. Apple will also introduce an updated, more powerful Apple TV 4K streaming box and a refreshed HomePod mini speaker. Amazon is introducing the Alexa tablet series, which will run Google apps and come in three sizes priced between $230 and $500. The new tablets, available starting next week, will feature a hardware and software overhaul that sets it up for more direct competition with Apple's iPad lineup. Amazon will be phasing out its existing Fire tablets. On Wall Street, a sell-off in chipmakers is sending stocks lower. The Dow is down 0.1%. The Nasdaq down 1.5%. The S&P down nearly 0.7%.
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0: little bit of Toto to end the show. And a little bit of Toto is about as much as I could take. Folks, first of all, I want to thank all of you for being with us today. We had great guests. Let's review the bidding in the minute that we have. We had Judge Glock from down in D.C. about to talk to the president himself about the future of data centers and selling AI to the American public, which you shouldn't have to do. We got Elizabeth Pipko talking about the West and the value of an American identity. Brianna Lyman giving us the young woman's perspective on, of course, the Cornell case. Jonathan Fahey, former acting head of ICE. And then, of course, Bruce Blakeman. What's the common theme here? I'm going to look to our Secretary of State, who has the article up on the opinion section of Fox Digital, Fox News website, and that is that the West is worth saving. There's a reason that the West has risen to preeminence. Let's not go backwards. It's up to you. You got to vote. I'm Paul Morrow. Thank you to you. Thank you to Jimmy Fallon. See you soon.
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2: From ABC News, I'm Michelle Franzen. In San Diego this hour, a long-awaited return of the USS Abraham Lincoln, the carrier along with sailors on board, beginning to pull into port and waiting to reunite with loved ones after a record 10-month deployment extended twice due to the war with Iran. ABC's Trevor Ault is on board the carrier and talked with crew members earlier.
3: The Lincoln spent 265 days without a port visit, the most in naval history, with the deployment later mired by reports of dwindling supplies and low morale. Secretary Hegseth denied those reports, though the Navy has acknowledged the Lincoln strike group has had 8 suicide attempts.
2: President Trump says he will not renew military strikes against Iran until after the midterm elections. He's been campaigning for candidates locked in tight congressional races last night in Texas to help Republican Ken Paxton. President Trump urging his supporters last night to hold out a little longer, he says, for fuel and other costs from the war with Iran to come down. Here's ABC's Karen Waugh.
4: Trump last night defended the war against Iran, once again suggesting Iran, if left alone, could attack California. Trump promising the war will be over soon and prices will come down.
5: You watch those oil prices come down like a rock.
4: It can't come soon enough for truckers paying sky-high diesel prices. At least 16 trucking companies have filed for bankruptcy since late August.
2: Isaias is now the first named hurricane of the Atlantic season. That storm expected to make landfall along the Gulf Coast states between Louisiana and the Florida Panhandle this weekend. ABC News meteorologist Samara Theodore says tornadoes and flooding due to storm surge are also in the mix.
6: We could see a maximum of 10 inches. Some spots could see as high as 10 plus inches, over a foot of rain, in fact. Significant flooding possible from Mobile to Monroeville, Enterprise, Pensacola, right on over to Panama City.
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10: Good afternoon. The latest forecast is coming up from the Channel 3 First Alert Weather Center. I'm Peter Killeen with local news on WVMT. A coalition of energy advocates wants New York's utility regulators to reform electricity rates and update power management before the anticipated October 30th release of the Grid of the Future plan. At a Tuesday press conference, a group of experts warned that outdated pricing models and infrastructure policies are overcharging New Yorkers. Over the past 2 weeks, North Country volunteers say they picked up 100 pounds of trash in downtown Plattsburgh. Local nonprofit Unitary America spearheaded that effort through its Clean America program. A number of communities in Vermont and northern New York are setting up costume swaps, offering one-stop shopping to either offload an old Halloween costume or pick up a new one free of charge. The goal is to help families save money while reducing waste from a costume you or your child will wear one time. This weekend, South Burlington will hold a 3-day swap at the public library. The Navy Band Northeast Pops Ensemble set to perform in Plattsburgh this weekend. The 30-member ensemble consists of both wind and percussion instruments. The concert will span multiple genres, from patriotic songs to traditional wind band music to Broadway selections. The band will perform at 7 p.m. Saturday at the Gilts Auditorium at Hawkins Hall on the SUNY Plattsburgh campus. I'm Peter Killeen, WVMT News.
11: Wow, did you see this? 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Just like the song title name, physical education is a changing. Vermont's earlier health and physical education standards are now being replaced by national health and physical education standards. Want to learn more?

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3: A lot of us talking about a mixture of sunshine and clouds here as we head through the course of the day ahead. With that being said, there could still be a passing rain shower here and there. Temperatures for the day heading back into the upper 50s and low to mid 60s. Tonight we'll fall back into the 40s as skies start to clear here through the night tonight. We do have a good deal of sunshine on the way for the day on Friday. However, there could still be a few passing rain showers. Temperatures a bit cooler though in the mid to upper 50s. With Channel 3, I'm First Alert Meteorologist Peter Kavakauskas.
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6: Welcome to the Howie Carr Show. And it's not too late to get in on our contest here. We got a little under an hour left for you to get in and try to predict how many times incumbent Governor Mara Healey is going to mention the dreaded T word, Trump! Tonight during her debate against Mike Minogue. The debate starts at 5:30 Eastern time, and it's on one of those unwatched broadcast TV channels. But we're gonna pull it. We're gonna have AI tell us how many times she said Trump during the hour long debate from 5:30 to 6:30. We'll have it tomorrow. Make your guess. You got one guess per phone number. If you make more than one guess, we'll throw all your stuff, all your guesses out from your same phone number. And what you do to get in the contest, text Howie to 617-213-1066. Text Howie to 617-213-1066 and just tell us how many times she's going to say it. And we got a lot of entries. The contest is pretty popular because it's pretty easy. And again, it's going to be pretty much on the level since if you consider AI on the level, which, you know, I used to run the license plate lottery for the Commonwealth of Massachusetts. People said it wasn't on the level because I got a 4-digit license plate. So I'm not going to be winning this one. All right, 844. So anyway, get on board. You got an hour left. Text Howie to 617-213-1066 and take your best shot. How many times she's going to say it. And, you know, I would say don't go overboard because I remember when John Deaton did it with Seth Moulton when he was debating him. And we all thought it was going to be in the 50s, but it was actually about, I don't know, what was it like? It was under 20, wasn't it, for an hour? Jared, something like that?
8: Yeah, I think it was 17 or 19.
6: Yeah, it wasn't much. But again, you know, we're not going to include the incumbent or the president or the current administration. It's got to be Trump. Just we're going to keep it very simple. Trump. That's the only one that counts. 844-500-4242. Johnny, you're next with Howie Carr. Go ahead, Johnny.
9: Oh, Howie, you just mentioned the name Seth Moulton. I cannot wait for him just to disappear. What a loser. But I digress. you know, Howie, when I was a kid, I was a United States Marine, but the Marines said I was too old for these wars. I served in Iraq and Afghanistan. And the worst officers I've met in both branches of the military, without a doubt, bar none, were academy graduates. They were the equivalent of a Harvard man. They think that they're smarter than you.
6: That's really unkind to compare. Are you comparing Minogue to a Harvard man? That's really unfair, I think, isn't it?
9: Oh, they

0: The Academy guys, they think their excrement does not stink. And guess what? They are worthless.
1: He was in combat. Johnny, he was in combat. He's not one of these Harvard Marines, you know, who just went to ROTC and then just, you know, picked up a commission and that kind of stuff. I mean, and again, they served, I understand. But it's somewhat different than going through basic training, isn't it, at Lejeune?
0: Oh, without a doubt, Howie. They went to the academy, but still, I would rather get a guy that went to Northeastern or went to UMass who became a lieutenant than some guy that came out of the academy. Because the guys that come out of the academy, every one of them thinks they're going to be the next general. So they all go for the admin jobs. And in combat, which, unfortunately, I'm a combat veteran, I would rather have a guy.
1: You know what I appreciate, Johnny, as a non-veteran. You know what I appreciate is when they don't portray themselves as being combat vets. J.D. Vance, for instance, he was Stars and Stripes, right? And he admits it. And Buttigieg, for all of his faults, Buttigieg doesn't pretend to have been in combat in Afghanistan. Isn't that all you can ask of the admin guys?
0: Exactly, Howie. You know, I was a medic, so, you know, and I was with route clearance, so, you know, that speaks, you know, watch route right. clearance videos. You probably can see me getting blown up. But we just did our jobs. But the academy guys, they literally think that they walk on water. It's like,
1: Johnny, Jesus Christ. I'm beginning to guess you had a bad experience or two with some of the guys from the academy.
0: Oh. And I tell you what, it was awesome because, you know, my civilian job, I was a firefighter, and so I was used to people who were dying and stuff, and so I was used to that, and I just didn't care because I was an Army reservist, and literally, on one occasion, I took off my name tape, my unit logo, and I threw it at this guy. I told him what he could do to himself, and it would be pretty much difficult to do.
1: You still want Minogue though instead of Healy. You can't be that down on a guy from West Point. But Johnny, thanks for the call. I appreciate it. Robert, you're next with Howie Carr. Go ahead, Robert.
2: Yeah, hello, there. Howie.
1: Hi.
2: I just wanted to bring up that I watched ABC News last night. I picked that out of the free, and they didn't even mention the anniversary of the massacre in Israel.
1: You're kidding. No, they had, come on, they had to have mentioned that, right?
2: No. Hey, look, I noticed on your Howie's homework, there was a story on ABC that they stopped.
1: Right. I got the story right in front of me. This is a good story, and it didn't appear very much. Last night, or the night before, ABC News ran a huge story on the Trump sons, mainly Donald Trump Jr. and Eric as well. And they said that they were making they reported that AI defense company Anduril Industries, a company in which Donald Jr.'s 1789 Capital has a major investment, was awarded a multi-billion-dollar deal and had been awarded 135 other contracts. But guess what? It's all BS. That firm has just, they haven't invested everything. That firm, the 1789 Capital, has investments in all these different companies. It's like a hedge fund or something like that, or an investment fund. And the story was so bad, Robert, that they pulled the entire story after less than 24 hours. They didn't just issue a clarification or a correction. They pulled the whole story because it was nonsense. This is the same outfit, ABC News, that was successfully sued by Donald Trump after Steffi Stephanopoulos, a Democrat operative with a press pass, called him a rapist repeatedly when the producer was telling him that's not true, George. Shut up. Correct yourself. And he just kept calling him a racist. This is the way they operate, Robert.
2: However, the terrorism, they start out with a story about the hurricane, then they're talking about the terrorist threat in the Mall of America, and they even made stories like something about collapsing mine shafts out west. And, you know, I'm just waiting. Well, you know, I mean, they didn't give it any time at all because they perceive that to be helpful to Trump, and that is the main reason, I believe.
1: No, you're absolutely correct, Robert. And there was a joke going around.

0: found on the internet this morning that today the mainstream media is going to say today is the third anniversary of Israel's unprovoked attack on Gaza. You know, totally ignoring what happened on October 7th. It's a joke, but there's an element of truth to it for sure. Thanks for the call, Robert. Jim, you're next with Howie Carr. Go ahead, Jim.
1: I had bought my family's house back in 1999. We've lived there the whole time, me and my wife. And I get it. We bought a house in New Hampshire, I guess in 2005. And we can't wait to get out of here, right? I've been running a business for 40 years in Massachusetts, and I'm done. I can't pay the bills. My gas bill last year was, in the winter, was $1,500 a month. My electric bill is $400, even now. $400 a month every month. And my taxes have tripled since then. I'm paying almost $12,000 taxes. I get nothing.
0: Right.
1: The schools are terrible. And really, the utility bills are just... My gas bill in the winter, like on a cold month, would be maybe $350 on a real bad month. Mm-hmm. Now it's like $1,500. I'm like, I get the bill, and they're like, I can't even pay the whole thing. They like ready to shut me off at times, you know. Every month, it's like I don't even use the gas now, and it's over $300. And it's an 1,800 square foot Cape. It's not like a big 4,000 square foot house. It's just
0: I want to pay the cut again. This is Mara Healy, who is now writing to the Energy Secretary, Christopher Wright, asking him to expedite letting new pipelines come into Massachusetts. This is now, 2022. This is what she was saying about natural gas pipelines, the ones that are killing your business, Jim, the ones that are killing everybody's budget every month. She was bragging on to the libs, to the comrades on National Public Radio about what she did. Cut one.
2: Okay, so we're gonna do a quick lightning round.
3: I also, by the way, remember I stopped two gas pipelines from coming into this state. Remember years ago, Kinder Morgan, Northeast Access. I also went to the Supreme Judicial Court to make sure that obsolete, soon to be obsolete pipeline infrastructure wasn't gonna be built here on the backs of our ratepayers. So I think I've shown my willingness to stand up to the fossil fuel industry and also to oppose new gas infrastructure in this state. We absolutely need to do that as we move, as we say, as we got to rev up renewables.
0: I love that, on the backs of the ratepayers. What is your green cult? Is that on the backs of the ratepayers now? The fact that a kilowatt hour of electricity in Massachusetts on average costs double what it does in Florida, and more than double what it does in states like Utah or Tennessee. Is that on the backs of the ratepayers? God. 844-500-4242. I'm Howie Carr.
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0: This hour of the Howie Carr Show is brought to you in part by Mortadella Head. 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
8: 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I got tagged in Iraq in 2006, lost my left leg above the knee. As I digress in my mobility, areas of the house completely get walled off. You're more like a prisoner. So to get this fully adaptable home is a blessing. HFOTUSA.org is the website that you can go to. You will be impressed, and I think you'll want to just jump in and help out.
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4: Car is back.
5: .508 says, just read the Wall Street Journal editorial today. Wow. Minogue should read the entire editorial during the debate. Yeah, do I have a minute to respond? Let me read the first few paragraphs. Then you come back 2 minutes later. And now I'm going to read the fourth, fifth, and sixth paragraphs in this thing. I mean, it's just devastating. And again, the Wall Street Journal is a rhino paper. And they say at the end, well, Haley doesn't have any problems getting reelected, but this is disgraceful. You know, to have bragged about shutting down the pipelines and now be begging the Trump administration to bail her out. He's got to bring it up. Does he even know about it? I hate to be that cynical, but I wonder. 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Jared, what's the poll question? What are the results thus far?
6: Today's poll question, which you can vote in at HowieCarShow.com, is do you support the Boston City Council's 12-0 resolution demanding that the foreign freeloader flop houses for Haitians be reopened now that they're about to be deported? Yes, no, or don't know?
5: As I said in the first hour, insanity is defined as doing something the same way over and over again and thinking you're going to get different results. It was a disaster the first time. $4 billion later, they want to do it again. Of course I'm against it. No.
6: 97% of the audience says no. 2% say no.
5: All right. I don't know if you heard about this, but Ottumwa, Iowa. You think of that as the heartland, right? Isn't that where Radar O'Reilly was from in MASH? Ottumwa, Iowa. And they had a meeting of the city council, and a former member of the city council had the invocation, the opening prayer, like a lot of legislative bodies have. But this is a small city in the heartland. It was an ode to Satan. Listen to this.
7: It is done. Hail Satan. Let us pray. Dear Dark Father, let us stand now unbowed and unfettered by arcane doctrines born of fearful minds in darkened times. Let us embrace the Luciferian impulse to eat of the tree of knowledge and dissipate our blissful and comforting delusions of old.
5: The Dark Father? Our Luciferian impulses? Good Lord. You know what? I think if I didn't know that was coming and I were on the city council, I think I would have taken a walk. You know, sometimes when a vote's coming up or you don't want to hear something, I learned this in the Boston City Council many, many, many years ago, covering it. You just take a walk. And maybe someone's yelling at you like Freddie Langone used to yell at Chris Iannella. There he goes, Bill Rogers of City Hall. He's got a yellow streak down his back. Well.

0: I wouldn't have stuck around to hear that BS. Mr. Garcia, you're next with Howie Carr. Go ahead, Mr. Garcia.
1: Hey, you know, I love you. I love you so much. I listen to you every day. But Donald Trump never promised what the hell going on. Obama, Hillary, and Biden never prosecuted them and put them in jail. What?
0: Mr. Garcia, how is he going to put him in jail? He couldn't. His Justice Department couldn't even get an indictment against James Comey, the crooked FBI director. How's that? How are they going to? How do you think they're going to put a former president in jail?
1: Yeah, you're right. Now, Hillary, are you going to be impossible? And only Hillary. I want Hillary, but. The problem is everything is corrupt. A judge is corrupt. And no matter what, if he convict, help them to convict, the Justice Department going to say no. He's going to deny it. Everything's going to be denied because
0: Did you see the thing about Susie Wiles? You know, that's his chief of staff, Pat Summerall's daughter, the former kicker. She was running Trump's campaign, and the FBI was listening in on everything she did. It had nothing to do with collusion. It had nothing to do with, crimes or hidden documents. They were surveilling her like they were Stasi in East Germany or the KGB and the old Soviet Union. And it's all out in the open. It was outrageous. And this was done with his own Christopher Wray, the guy he appointed as FBI director. I'm Howie Carr.
2: Most people don't realize the state treasurer controls hundreds of billions of your tax dollars. The 12-year incumbent is rarely in office and has done nothing on affordability. I'm Elizabeth Dion, and I'm running to be the taxpayer's treasurer. I'm one of the 72 percenters who insist the legislature be audited. I'll fight for more local aid to ease property taxes, and I'll protect your pension. Paid for by the Dion Committee.
3: Vote no on question 9 and repeal a bad law. 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The law hurts businesses and laid new costs on public safety. Vote no on 9. 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
4: News. I'm Paul Stevens. President Trump earlier today on social media saying he will not order any more military strikes on Iran before the November midterm elections. An 18-year-old arrested in Minnesota on alleged plans inspired by ISIS, he says, to shoot up the Mall of America. He allegedly bought 200 rounds of ammo and an AK-47 for his attack from an undercover agent.
5: Mohammed planned to use the gun he bought in a high-traffic public area in just a few weeks' time in support of a designated foreign terrorist organization.
4: FBI agent Christopher Dotson, Hurricane Isaiah is prompting warnings from Louisiana to the Florida Panhandle.
6: Hurricane Isaias, currently a Cat 1, will become a Category 2 as it runs into the northern Gulf. It starts to weaken a little bit. It runs into dry air. It runs into some hostile conditions, upper-level winds. Still, though, hurricane warning, Panama City over towards Biloxi.
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2: A lot of us talking about a mixture of sunshine and clouds here as we head through the course of the day ahead. With that being said, there could still be a passing rain shower here and there. Temperatures for the day heading back into the upper 50s and low to mid 60s. Tonight we'll fall back into the 40s as skies start to clear here through the night tonight. We do have a good deal of sunshine on the way for the day on Friday. However, there could still be a few passing rain showers. Temperatures a bit cooler though in the mid to upper 50s. With Channel 3, I'm First Alert Meteorologist Peter Kavakauskas.
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1: You know, Mr. Garcia was talking about the judges, the corrupt judges that we have. And I have a quote here from Nayib Bukele. He's the president of El Salvador. And he's taken a lot of our cholos off our hands. They're not our cholos. They snuck into the country under Joe Biden's regime. And we have to get rid of them. And their own home countries won't take them back for obvious reasons, because who the hell would want them? They're criminals and killers and rapists and robbers. But so he's taking them in. And, you know, he's getting paid handsomely for it. But still, get them the hell out of the country. But this is Nayib Bukele, the president of El Salvador. If you don't impeach the corrupt judges, you cannot fix the country. They will form a cartel and block all reforms, protecting the systemic corruption that put them in their seats. If that doesn't describe all the judges, at least on the East, the federal judges, at least on the East Coast and the West Coast, especially in Boston and Washington, D.C., those are the ones I'm most familiar with. If you don't impeach the corrupt judges, you cannot fix the country. They will form a cartel. They have formed a cartel. They're trying to slow down. That's what they're trying to slow down, the voter ID, the executive order. They want to keep the voter fraud going in the midterm elections. And they will block all reforms, protecting the systemic corruption that put them in their seats. That is a great quote. 844-500-4242. Brian, you're next with Howie Carr. Go ahead, Brian.
2: Hey, Howie, Brian from Maine. You know what's less convincing than Troy Jackson telling us he's a fifth-generation logger? Is Obama telling us that Troy Jackson is a fifth-generation logger? They had a new ad today.
1: You're kidding. Is that what he does? He use that phrase, that exact phrase?
2: Yeah, you know, he listed off a bunch of things, but he's like, Obama's like, and he's a fifth-generation logger. And he may not even know what a logger is. Let's be real. But, like, he just had no...
1: Yeah, I I doubt he knows the difference between a lager and a stout and an ale. You know, let alone an L-O-G-G-E-R. Oh, my God.
2: Yeah, you should listen to it. It's one of the most bland ads you'll hear. So,
1: you know, Obama has pretty much of a flawless record of backing losing candidates, doesn't he?
2: I believe so, yeah. Like who, actually? I'm drawing a blank on that.
1: Well, he came to Massachusetts, just to cite one example that I can remember. Martha Coakley was running for Ted Kennedy's Senate seat, and they said, hey, Marsha's in a jam. Scott Brown's catching up with her. So he comes up and he campaigns, and Scott Brown then wins in a near landslide. And it has happened over and over again. And now he's going to Michigan to campaign for the Egyptian, and they've got all these sound cuts of the Egyptian talking about what a terrible president he was.
2: Oh yeah, he hates his guts. Like I heard those earlier.
1: Yeah, it is pretty funny. But Obama's still trying to promote the fundamental transformation of America into a third world bleep hole. I got a cut from Troy Jackson. Listen, this is a weird cut. This is he's on with Channel 6 in Portland. Cut 3.
3: Ever been to Israel?
4: I have not.
3: Are there other countries you visited that would
4: Canada?
3: Canada? Is that it? You haven't been overseas much?
4: No, I haven't. Yeah.
1: I think there's another sound cut of him say he's listing various countries where we have dealings with or something, and he lists Canada and then he lists New Brunswick. Have you heard that one, Brian?
2: I haven't, but do you think he knows much more geography than that? I mean, he's from the Allegheny after all.
1: Now, those of us from Portland can't look down our noses at others. We're all Mainas. Thanks for the call, Brian. 844-500-4242. 844-500-4242. By the way, try not to let what I'm about to tell you destroy your faith in the integrity of Michelle Wu's hacks at Boston City Hall. This press release was just moved by the U.S. Attorney's Office in Boston. The director of the City of Boston's Municipal Protective Services has been charged and has agreed to plead guilty to allegedly obtaining federal welfare pandemic frauds funds through fraud. Reuben Taylor, 40, has agreed to plead guilty of one count of wire fraud. In April 2021, Taylor allegedly submitted an application for $20,844 Paycheck Protection Program loan, PPP, in which he falsely claimed he was working as an auto mechanic in 2019 when he's actually a hack at City Hall. He actually was making about $100,000 as a municipal police officer. So another one bites the dust. And I think there's going to be a larger name that's going to get lugged maybe Monday or Tuesday, it's going to be next week. That's what my tea leaves tell me. Meanwhile, the Mass GOP is finally checking in here with some opposition research. Better late than never, but I'm glad they did this. Healy received 5 Eversource donations since September 10th. September, that's like 4 weeks ago. From their president, vice president, CFO, community relations director, attorney, and others. Now, Eversource is one of the companies that's putting all these phony baloney charges on their bills at the behest of the Commonwealth. And they also rely on their rate hikes on getting approval of Mara Healy's hacks in various agencies. But this is from the Mass GOP. Untimely contributions can be problematic for Mara Healy during the final 2 months of an election. According to records from OCPF, Office of Campaign and Political Finance, so this is right on the website, Mara Healy has taken almost $50,000 in campaign donations from Eversource employees. Again, these are public records. That includes 14 donations since September 10th, while consumer rates continue to skyrocket. These 14 recent donations are from the president of Eversource. He's made 2. Vice presidents, CFO, government affairs agent, that's the lobbyist, community relations agent, that's another lobbyist, a utility executive, their energy executive, operations manager, an engineer, and their attorney.

0: Amy Carnevale, chairman of the Mass Republican Party, said it is clear that Eversource wants to keep Mara Healey in office, which makes for a troubling pattern of contributions 3 weeks before an election. Are you surprised? Is anyone surprised? Mike, you're next with Howie Carr. Go ahead, Mike.
1: Oh, I hate when you channel me. I was just going to say that. And don't forget about ISO, that committee that that tells Eversource where to buy the energy by all these Obama appointees of green energy that make $200,000 a year salary for 10 hours worth of work a week. No kidding. Look it up, folks. But you know what? We don't, you know, the average person doesn't have the eye blue big signs on the side of 93 going through Boston saying, I support Healey, even if she was Lex Luthor or Manson. And it's all about the hack payoffs and the unions and all the people that live right in Chelsea. There's not one person that lives in Chelsea that speaks English.
0: I understand. And very few of them have jobs either, do they, Mike?
1: Not at all, Howie. And you know what? The sheep of this state, thank God I'm a resident of New Hampshire. Thank God. I would not be paying for this hackerama. I get to work here on the Cape, talk to the folks, and then I get in my car and I drive back to a free state. Even with the Democrats up there, are Republicans down here. Have a good day.
0: Thanks, Mike. 844-500-4240. Yeah, all these unions are backing Mara Healey, and it's all about the, you know, they're getting all these prevailing wage deals, which are going to cost the people who have real jobs billions of dollars. And, you know, I'm not against paying people in the trades a living wage. Nobody is. But I mean, they're just getting they're getting really fat. And it's all these deals are all being negotiated by the pinky ring crowd. And then at the, you know, the in the public sector unions, it's the nose ring crowd. The SEIU and the Mass Teachers Association, and they're already sending out the mail-in ballots. Just check your mailboxes if you live in an apartment building. See how many mail-in ballots are being stacked up where you live. And the fraud in Massachusetts is not nearly what it is in other states, but it's totally out of control. 844-500-4242, 781. Howie, stop picking on that sage Obama. Remember when he said there were 57 states? Thanks for reminding me. Trump is probably going to make that statement true by annexing some of Canada's provinces. We need Alberta. I'm not sure we need New Brunswick or Newfoundland. You know, I mean, we have enough welfare cities and towns and states in the union already. I think those states would be a further drain on most of us. And I know some people are listening up in the maritime provinces, as they call them. But and I'm not talking about you if you have a job. But I'm just saying they seem to have fallen into the slough of blue state despond. 844-500-4242. 844-500-4242. Finally, some good news. Over 50,000 babies saved and more than 5,100 commitments to Christ through the Ministry of Preborn this year alone. How is this happening? Because of you, we can invite mothers considering abortion into a preborn network clinic to meet their babies. And when she has that close encounter of the best kind in her womb, she is 80% more likely to choose life. And friend, you can help make that first encounter possible for the next mother. 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
1: 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Vermont already has one of the most progressive tax systems in the nation, with a third highest total tax burden. Why should taxpayers believe more spending will make our state more affordable? Vermont has a spending problem, not a revenue problem, and it's time to understand where is the money going and who will be left to pay. 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Private sector jobs are declining rapidly, Vermont is shrinking, and many businesses are struggling to stay open. 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
3: 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Joining us now is Jacqueline Corvo of One Main, who is also a Peabody City Councilor. I've known her for a number of years. Jacqueline, I didn't know you had a restaurant.
4: Hi, Howie. It's a fairly new development. I appreciate you having me on the show.
3: So tell us about One Main Restaurant and Lounge.
4: One Main's a really cool place. It opened 2 years ago. I was lucky enough to be able to purchase it, and it's remarkable for a number of reasons. We do have amazing food. We have great signature wings, and the one thing people really do remember is the live music. And we also have those garage door windows that you see in Nashville that really opens the restaurant up when the weather permits.
3: So it's very good that you say you have meatloaf. I love meatloaf. Tell me about your meatloaf.
4: So, sadly, I'm allergic to it. I have tasted it. It's unbelievable. I wish I could enjoy it regularly. We make it from scratch. I have an amazing cook, Edgelaine, who makes it every week for us. And it's a huge seller. It moves, and we run out almost every weekend. So definitely come in, try it if you can.
3: And so you're in downtown Peabody. Are there places to park for the audience?
4: Yeah, so we are lucky enough to be across the street from a municipal lot that holds a lot of cars, and we also have street parking, a lot of which is free on Foster Street and some paid meters on Main Street as well, and more municipal lots up the street. So there is no shortage of parking.
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3: Okay, so you're open Wednesday through Sunday. You're closed Monday and Tuesday, and you open you're open for lunch on what days?
4: Friday through Sunday, we open at noontime.
3: Friday through Sunday. Okay. And do you have brunch on the weekends or just the regular menu?
4: We don't have brunch. It's something I've been working on, and hopefully soon.
3: All right. And so what is the One Main Restaurant and Lounge, Jacqueline, what is the number one, what's the most popular entree you've got?
4: I'd have to say it's a tie between the chicken parm and the meatloaf. And then a lot of people like to have wings as their entree. And we right now are offering the Peabody Wings, which is a house sauce recipe garnished with sesame seeds, as well as Dirty Wings, which is a dry rub recipe drizzled with ranch sauce and

0: and garnish with scallions. Both are absolutely delicious.
1: That's great. So this is, and with this is Jacqueline Corvo. She's a Peabody City Councilor, and she's also a she's a Republican. Can I mention that your party affiliation, Jacqueline? Or should I leave that out?
0: I don't think it's much of a secret, Howie.
1: Jacqueline is a Republican. She's a good solid Republican, and but she's, you know, again, she's a. She's doing a great. This is a great thing. Trying to run a restaurant. I mean, opening a business of any kind in Massachusetts is an arduous task these days, isn't it, Jacqueline?
0: It's a lot of long hours. It's a lot of aggravation and red tape. But fortunately, the city that I live in is very business friendly, and I have fantastic staff.
1: This is great. Check it out. One Main Restaurant and Lounge. So some people are texting in already that it's a great place, and they're gonna grab some gift certificates. It's right in the heart of downtown Peabody. Plenty of parking across the street in a municipal lot, and also on the street. And they've got a great selection of dishes. And they're open through Wednesday through Sunday at 4 o'clock on Wednesday and Thursday, and on Friday they're open at noon, so you can have lunch in there on Friday, Saturday, and Sunday. It's a great place to go if you're in the area, and tell people what's the website if people want to check out the menu before they buy, Jacqueline.
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1: And do you do takeout?
0: We do. We're actually setting up online ordering right now. Believe it or not, that's not the easiest thing to do without the technology that's supposed to make our lives easier. I'm in the middle of it right now. So
1: yeah,
0: it'll DoorDash and GrubHub.
1: 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Thanks, Jacqueline. I'm Howie Carr. 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
6: From ABC News, I'm Michelle Franzen. San Diego, a major Navy city, welcoming back sailors and crew members on board the USS Abraham Lincoln after a record 10-month deployment due to the war with Iran. Loved ones and crowds waiting at the port as sailors in their dress whites flanked the carrier began to dock. ABC's Trevor Ault has more.
7: There was a stretch, we're told, from officials in which they worked for 116 hours straight getting planes on and off of this carrier, one after another, 13,000 flights over that 10-month stretch, and that included 260-plus days without a port visit. That is the longest in the history of the Navy.
6: Eight crew members attempted suicide during that extended deployment. Iran-backed Houthi rebels in Yemen say they attacked Saudi targets today, including King Khalid International Airport in Riyadh. The attacks leading major European carriers and Air India to cancel flights. One of the men accused of a gang rape at Cornell University is pushing to have New York's Attorney General Letitia James thrown off that case. She was appointed by New York's governor recently. ABC's Aaron Katursky has details.
8: Her attorney told us Jane Doe will cooperate with the criminal investigation now being led by New York Attorney General Letitia James, but one of the fraternity brothers, Gilio Lopes, is now challenging her appointment as special prosecutor, claiming she has unequivocally demonstrated a bias.
6: Preps are underway along the Gulf Coast and Florida Panhandle, with Isaias becoming the first named Atlantic hurricane of the season. ABC's Ginger Z says that storm expected to make landfall near Louisiana and the Florida Panhandle, and flooding expected.
9: You have to watch out for surge, big time. This thing's pushing water, no matter what strength it ends up being, on the order of 5 to 7 feet of storm surge from just east of Biloxi through Mobile Bay, Pensacola, and Destin.
6: In the Pacific, Tropical Storm Rachel regaining strength with coastal flood alerts stretching from San Diego north to Malibu. 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
13: Good afternoon. The latest forecast is coming up from the Channel 3 First Alert Weather Center. I'm Peter Killeen with local news on WVMT. Wednesday marked 3 years since Hamas and other militant groups attacked Israel, killing 1,200 people and kidnapping more than 250 others. Vermont Senator Peter Welch released a statement reading in part, "The October 7th attacks were a heinous crime. I've met with families of victims of that atrocity. Their pain and their grief is unimaginable. We will never forget those who were killed that day." Democratic candidate for District 21, Blake Gendebien, has been cleared of wrongdoing following a DEC investigation into allegations of illegal dumping on his property. Anthony Constantino, the Republican candidate in that race, accused Gendebien of illegal dumping and called on state police and the DEC to investigate. He said garbage was piled up next to a waterway. Gendebien denied the allegations. Small fire at the Champlain Valley Exposition Grandstand quickly put out on Wednesday.

morning during construction. At about 10 a.m., staff alerted the Essex Junction Fire Department about a potential fire while conducting welding work on the upper side of the grandstand seating area. Sparks from the welding fell beneath the seating area into a ground floor utility room. Hundreds of people expected to turn out last night for the annual Empty Bowl Dinner in Burlington, a fundraiser supporting Spectrum Youth and Family Services and its efforts to assist young people facing homelessness. I'm Peter Killeen, WVMT News.

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4: A lot of us talking about a mixture of sunshine and clouds here as we head through the course of the day ahead. With that being said, there could still be a passing rain shower here and there. Temperatures for the day heading back into the upper 50s and low to mid 60s. Tonight we'll fall back into the 40s as skies start to clear here through the night tonight. We do have a good deal of sunshine on the way for the day on Friday. However, there could still be a few passing rain showers. Temperatures a bit cooler though in the mid to upper 50s. With Channel 3, I'm First Alert Meteorologist Peter Kafakauskas.
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8: All right, 844-500-4242. The contest is over. We're going to close it off right now. And good luck to everybody. And when will we know, Jared? When will we know the winning number? Probably tomorrow, not till tomorrow morning, right?
10: Yeah, the debate will still be going, I think, when we go off the air. So
8: yeah, so we won't have it till tomorrow morning, but we'll tweet it out as soon as we know the exact number, and then we'll tell you who won tomorrow afternoon. And good luck, and we got a lot of people that are taking part in our little contest today, and I hope everybody gives you something to think about when you're watching it. Although I would assume most people are not going to watch it; they're just going to watch the highlights, such as it is. Meanwhile, a lot of people are going to the Cheap Bastard Deal, One Main Street Restaurant and Lounge in the heart of downtown Peabody. A lot of Peabody people taking advantage of this, but it's easy to get to, and it's easy parking. So check it out, One Main Street Restaurant and Lounge. And also check out our Cheap Bastard Deal from yesterday, Marie's Ristorante in Portland, Maine. That's a $40 gift certificate for $20, the oldest and best Italian restaurant in the city of Portland. 844-500-4242. I read you the editorial in the Wall Street Journal today about Mara Healey. After bragging about cutting the pipelines, is now begging, literally begging, the Trump administration, specifically the Secretary of Energy, Chris Wright, to approve an expedited pipeline expansion to make up for what she was bragging about 4 years ago, which was halting two natural gas pipelines. Apparently, she's finally realized the economics, that it's better if you can get natural gas from your backyard. It's better and cheaper and better for your constituents than having to import liquefied natural gas from unstable regions in the Middle East and Europe at six times the cost. 8-4. Don't bother. It's the contest is over, folks. You could text about other things, but the contest has ended. It ended at 4 o'clock. 844-500-4242. There's a really amazing story in the Wall Street Journal about Kimberly Guilfoyle. I'll read it to you. We got a couple of calls to get to here, but it's really devastating stuff. Steve, you're next with Howie Carr. She's the ambassador to Greece, the former girlfriend.

0: girlfriend of Donald Trump Jr. and the ex-wife of Gavin Newsom. Steve, you're next with Howie Carr. Hi.
1: Howie, I want to talk about a scam that the veterans are doing, but I might need the voice changer for this one because I don't want to get in trouble. But
0: I'll put the voice changer on, but don't make sure you're not libeling anybody because I'm not familiar with what you're talking about.
1: I just went to school in Brentwood, New Hampshire, for heavy equipment, and there was 40 veterans in there. Okay. They're all on disability. They're all getting the school paid for, which is $20,000. They're all getting an allowance for being at school, which is up to $4,000 a month. Plus, they're getting their disability benefits, and none of them are disabled.
0: Well, I mean, disability, Steve, disability is in the eye of the beholder. I got to stop you right there. You know, I mean, we've all known people that we don't think are disabled, but they have their paperwork in order, and you can't accuse them of freeloading or taking advantage of a situation unless you actually have everything in front of you. But thanks for the call, Steve, and make sure we cut that out about what the town was if we can. Susan, you're next with Howie Carr. Go ahead, Susan.
2: Oh, hi. So although whether Maura Haley's going to win re-election?
0: No. No, the only
2: I just caught the end of your program and talking about Eversource. I'm outraged with Eversource and Maura Haley. She gets on the news last winter. Remember, she said, "Oh, we're going to get 10% discount." You know, I have a house on the Cape, and all my friends do, and I'm sure you do. I shut it down for the winter. I'm paying $350 a month electricity, and my electric and heat, gas heat, is at $58. How do you pay $350?
0: I have a place in Massachusetts and a place in Florida. The place in Florida is bigger than the place in Massachusetts. I just shut the place in Wellesley down for the winter, and I cut the heat way down. I still pay more to heat the smaller place in Massachusetts with it down to 60 degrees or whatever it is than I do to provide electricity for my place down here. It's ridiculous, Susan. And there's no reason for it other than bureaucracy and mismanagement, like shutting down natural gas pipelines and shutting down coal-fired plants and shutting down nuclear plants and claiming that you're going to rely on these ridiculous, unreliable sources of energy, if they're sources of energy at all, like solar and wind. It's absurd, Susan. It's a cult. It's a religion. Anyone can have whatever religion they want, but don't ask me and everybody else to pay for it. And that's all this green nonsense is. It's a religion.
2: I'm just outraged about the electric bills. And Miss Maura Haley, I always knew whenever sources, and then she said 10%. I knew she had them in her back pocket, or they have her in the back pocket. It's disgusting. I don't know why everybody votes her in. I'm disgusted.
0: How about the other day, Susan? She's going to do away with your smart charge on your electric bill. Someone told me they looked at their electric bill. It's going to be off for 3 months. It amounts to $3.83 a month. So she's going to give you $10. How is that supposed to make a dent? I mean, you know, when Trump was giving out big income tax cuts and refunds in his first term, Nancy Pelosi called him crumbs. Remember that? If hundreds or thousands of dollars is crumbs, what is $3.83 a month? It's barely enough to get an ant interested in going into your kitchen. It's ridiculous. By the way, Jared, why don't you tweet out this thing from MassGOP about here? Can you tweet that out for me? It's so you can have this yourself. Healy received 14 Eversource donations since September 10th. From the president, vice president, CFO, community relations director, attorney, and others. And again, This is not some sneaky stuff. This is right on the website, the

0: state website, the Office of Campaign and Political Finance, OCPF, 844-500-4242. We come back, I'm going to read you a little bit of this Wall Street Journal story about Kimberly Guilfoyle. It's pretty bad, pretty bad. By the way, remember when they were saying that Mar-a-Lago, that Trump had overvalued Mar-a-Lago to get cheap loans and all that stuff? Remember that? It's worth $18 million. How dare they say it's worth $18 million? Anyone who's ever driven by it? You don't have to own real estate in the town of Palm Beach or the county of Palm Beach. Anyone who's ever driven by it knows it's worth a lot more than $18 million. But they were saying, didn't the judge say, how do we know it's worth $18 million? I think it's an inflated value, this judge, who obviously knew absolutely nothing. But now, you remember it? So this is a tweet. Jamie Raskin, he was down in Florida campaigning with, these losers, Angie Nixon and the rest of them. I'm down in Florida campaigning with our surging Democrat team. This was a couple days ago. But I had to stop by Mar-a-Lago to see for myself this global symbol of decadence, corruption, and oligarchy. Wait a second. I thought it was a scam because it was so overvalued at $18 million. The guy who put this out, Randy Clark, says, so Mar-a-Lago went from being an overvalued property in the pursuit to persecute the president to being a symbol of opulent wealth now in the eyes of the exact same people in such a short time frame. Yeah. You're not supposed to notice any of it, though, as you know. They think we all have the memory spans, the attention spans of newts. 844-500-4242. Dudley, you're next with Howie Carr. Go ahead, Dudley.
1: Hey, Howie. Hey, I was wondering if you heard about this. I was pleasantly surprised to go to my mail yesterday. Got a letter from Donald Trump and a check from the U.S. Treasury for $500. I was skeptical because I didn't know it was coming to me. It is for folks. I'm a private business owner, so I have to pay my own insurance. Last year, I went through healthcare.gov. And apparently, when you went through Obamacare and signed up for the top tier levels of insurance, you were actually charged more. You were taxed more by the Obama administration because you had the luxury of getting a higher level insurance on a government program. So he wrote this letter and says, you are getting ripped off. This is a one-time $500 refund to Americans who use healthcare.com to purchase their health insurance. Number one, it stinks that my healthcare has gone from $540 to almost $1,400 because of the Congress. But I'm going to make that sacrifice if it means cleaning up the system and knowing in a few years when I'm eligible for Social Security, it's going to be there and Medicare will be there. So for all you folks crying about paying a buck more a gallon, suck it up. Everything he's doing is to strengthen the country down the line. You're not waiting in food lines. You are not freezing in the cold, no matter what Maura Healey tells you. Have a spine. Let's get through this. Let's kick Iran's butt, and we are all going to be fine.
0: Very well put, Dudley. I hope people are listening. I sometimes think they, again, it's the short attention spans. But you have to remember, and there was a cartoon yesterday about this somewhere. I saw it. I think I saw it in Lucy Ann. They had the Democrats when Biden was president. Gas was $5 a gallon. And they were cheering and yelling and saying, this is a victory for green energy and all this. Now, 4 years later, gas is $4.50 a gallon. At $4.50 in the blue states, it's under $4. In the red states like Florida and elsewhere, Indiana, Texas, et cetera. And now they're saying it's the end of the world. Wait, which one is it? Which one is it? Speaking of mail-in ballots, I was talking about that. They're starting to send out the mail-in ballots. And just when they arrested the two cholos in Lynn, did they get their mail-in ballots? I know they didn't get a chance to do early voting because that doesn't start till the 17th. 617 says, I got 5 mail-in ballots in my mailbox. I've never voted in my life. I'm 77 years old. What could possibly go wrong? Yeah, who's grabbing those ballots in the hallways of the apartment buildings across the state, across the nation, for that matter? 844-500

0: 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I'm Howie Carr.
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6: 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Ring, known for its front door cameras, is now introducing a new door lock that it says allow you to ditch physical keys forever. Electronic locks typically keep a key as a backup in case the batteries die. But the new Ring smart lock has a wheel right on the front. If the battery is dead, you spin it a few times and it generates enough juice to bring the lock back to life. It'll go on sale early next year. You may be getting more robocalls soon, including ones with AI-generated voices. The FCC is considering a request from a conservative group, the Club for Growth, to ease limits on robocalls. 2 years ago, thousands of people in New Hampshire got calls with an AI-generated voice of former President Joe Biden suggesting people skip the primary. And Google wants anyone to become a game developer. It has introduced a new platform called Playground that lets people create their own games using prompts, no coding required. Players can be any age, but creators have to be at least 18 years old. With Tech Trends, I'm Stephanie Officer, ABC News.
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1: 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What are the results thus far?
2: Today's poll question, which you can vote in at HowieCarshow.com, is do you support the Boston City Council's 12-0 resolution demanding that the foreign freeloader flop houses for Haitians be reopened now that they're about to be deported? Yes, no, or don't know?
1: No.
2: 97% of the audience says no.
1: I can't believe it's only 97%.
2: 2% say yes, and 1% say they don't know.
1: 508 says, you can tell the Boston City Council I'm totally in favor of reopening Healy Hotels in El Salvador. 339, why don't you rent out your house in Wellesley for the winter to help Healy, to help house the Haitians to pay the energy bills? Laughing out loud. You know, I used to talk to people who worked in the foreign freeloader flop houses, and they would go in, and all of them turned up the heat to like 90 degrees because they didn't give a bleep. They weren't paying for it. They weren't paying for anything. Yeah, if I rented out my place in Wellesley, I'd go broke probably from the heating bills because it wouldn't be 60 degrees. It would be 90 degrees. 844-500-4242. You know, we had on Ron Litzy the other day, the watchdog agency on the unclaimed money funds, and it's really good stuff that he's turning up, and so he just decided to check out the Herald in the hidden accounts. The Herald is owned by this company called Media News Group. Its corporate headquarters are in Denver. He found that the Media News Group that owns the Herald is owed $46,891 by almost all of it is the DOR, Department of Revenue refund. So almost 47 grand Deb Goldberg has been hiding from the Herald. And the Herald itself, under its own name, appears to have $7,728 hidden. So that's like $55,000 right there. Just from the Herald. It's not a large company anymore. I hate to say it. I said, can you look for three generations of cars in the? I mean, again, I've already found my $5.98 I put in for it already. It's on its way from the Walt Disney Company. Jimmy, you're next with Howie Carr. Go ahead, Jimmy.
3: Hey, Howie. In my ongoing homage to Mumbles, I would say, thank you for taking my call. Thank you. I'm just calling to touch bases with your observation that the green energy scam is a religion.
1: Yes.
3: With all due respect, I think it's a little more insidious than that. I think there's two. There was once an observation that said the Democrats, a lot of them are dumb enough to think that the whole cause of the entire world's problems is we're just too well off. And if we voluntarily bring ourselves down to a lower standard of living, the rest of the world won't be so envious.
1: Jimmy, they want to bring you and me down to a lower standard of living. They'll stay right where they are. I think that's the right difference. And somebody, you know, I think it was Eric Hoffer who said that everything starts out as a cause, then it becomes a business, and finally it degenerates into a racket. And I think green energy went from a cause to a racket in record time.
3: Right. You know? I think there's another aspect of the Democrat Party that they're just against this country. They're literally pretty much treasonous, and they know darn well it's not going to work. That it's a scam, but they like doing it because they know it makes the United States weak.
1: Right. And it gives them more power. It's like Mara Healey. She screwed up this whole natural gas thing, and now she's begging for help. And at the same time, she's pointing the finger at the people she's asking to bail her out. Is it time for you to finally start shopping for a new or pre-owned car, but you're not sure anymore where to get the best deal after all the changes in the industry? 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
1: Fox News, I'm Carmen Roberts. President Trump says the U.S. won't launch an attack on Iran before the midterm elections, asserting that the two countries are having productive talks about ending the war.
2: He says U.S. sanctions and a naval blockade will remain in full force, and oil will continue to transit through the Strait of Hormuz. In recent days, the president has signaled he believes the conflict with Iran will end soon with either a deal or renewed airstrikes.
1: Fox's Jared Halperin. The Trump administration suspends Microsoft from a green card program alleging fraud. Vice President J.D. Vance.
3: Microsoft laid off last year 6,000 American workers. At the same time, the company benefited from 6,300 H-1B visas and almost 3,000 green cards.
1: Microsoft did not immediately respond to a request for comment. 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
10: 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They get into trouble. 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

0: It's a mixture of clear skies and clouds here as we close out the rest of this evening and head into the night tonight. There could still be a few passing rain showers here from time to time, but overall the trend will be clearing here through the night tonight. We head into the day tomorrow. Again, I think there's a mixture of sunshine and clouds here for your day on Friday. Still a chance it may be a stray light passing rain shower or two, but a lot of us find a good deal of dry time. Temperatures a bit cooler though in the mid to upper 50s. With Channel 3, I'm First Alert Meteorologist Peter Kafikowski.
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2: 844-500-4242. In Vermont, they got a race for lieutenant governor. You know, I mean, it's, you know, who cares about lieutenant governor? No offense to all those lieutenant governors and lieutenant governor candidates and former lieutenant governors out there, but, you know, it's kind of a nothing job. But in Vermont, John Rogers is running against this woman, Molly Gray, who is just the epitome of a Democrat entitlement. He asked her a legit question about the problem with illegal alien or migrant labor on her family's farm, and she refuses to answer, and it's just so obnoxious. So this is John Rogers. We maybe ought to get John Rogers on at some point. Yeah, he's the Republican candidate for lieutenant governor in Vermont, and he's asking the Democrat candidate, who I assume is the heavy favorite, Molly Gray, about the treatment of these workers on the family farm. This is in the televised lieutenant governor's debate in the Green Mountain State. Cut five.
3: Ms. Gray, you talk constantly about your family farm. Your campaign website also says you believe everyone has the right to live with dignity and ensure humane treatment. But your family farm was at the center of serious labor violations around its treatment of H-2A migrant workers. Why did you not speak out against the mistreatment of migrant workers on your family farm? And did you use your influence to direct the investigation?
4: Wow. You know, John, seems like kind of a new low here. I'm on the ballot. My experience, my background, my policies are on the ballot. My family's not on the ballot. So I'm going to give you an opportunity to ask a different question.
2: Can you imagine that? It's a new low to ask me a real question. How dare you ask me a real question? I'm going to give you being a good Democrat grandee, I'm going to give you an opportunity to ask me a new softball question, like I'm used to getting from all of the Democrat operatives with press passes in the regime controlled media. What audacity. Lord. 844-500-4242. Okay, this is a story in the Wall Street Journal, right? I don't think it's in the print edition yet. It may be tomorrow. Kimberly Guilfoyle, as you know, she's the former wife of Gavin Newsom, who's running for president. She was worked for Fox News for a while. Then she was the live-in girlfriend, gal pal of Donald Trump Jr. Now she's the aunt, now that he's married to a younger, dare I say it, better-looking Palm Beach socialite. President Trump gave her a consolation prize, the ambassadorship to Greece. And she's been running around with this guy who's apparently has gotten some perks out of being with her. But anyway, the Wall Street Journal has got this story about her relationship with this guy, Eric Dieters, I guess it is, a former congressional candidate in Kentucky. And he was trying to get some stuff out of her, too. I mean, sexual favors, just he needed some help with the Trump administration, and she really went down to him. And I guess the Democrats in Congress, I guess probably the Democrats in Congress

0: Congress got all these documents, and they gave them to the Journal. But I'll just start reading some of this stuff. Kimberly Guilfoyle was preparing for her congressional hearing to become U.S. ambassador to Greece when she reached out to a Trump donor with an urgent request. She needed $100,000 that she said she owed American Express in a way that wouldn't leave a paper trail. It won't show up anywhere if you wire money to American Express, she wrote on Signal, according to messages reviewed by the Wall Street Journal. Please. For months, Guilfoyle had been chatting with Eric Detters, or Detters. Detters? I don't know. Anyway, a former congressional candidate in Kentucky who was seeking her help in getting the attention of the new Trump administration on some personal tax and legal issues, and had promised her payments of as much as $1 million if successful. As Donald Trump Jr.'s former fiancé, Guilfoyle offered to use her sway, according to messages reviewed by the Journal. She forwarded Dieters the messages she'd sent to the new IRS chief and updated him on her efforts to lobby the Justice Department on his behalf. But her confirmation was coming up. You know, she has to be confirmed by the Senate as ambassador. And she needed her card balance paid down before then, she said. Here's the quote. Honey, please, I need to get this done for me today, she texted Detters, adding a prayer hands emoji and a PDF with bill payment instructions from American Express. You could just send it here, she wrote on July 3rd, 2025, just days before her July 9th confirmation hearing. Detters didn't ultimately make the payment, telling Guilfoyle it would cost him his marriage. But the back and forth raises new questions about the activities of one of America's most high-profile ambassadors. Democrats have urged the State Department to review her conduct. They cited a Journal investigation into her promotion of a Greek company whose lobbyists traveled with her to meetings with governments across the Balkans. John Banal, a lawyer for Guilfoyle, said the ambassador disputed the authenticity of the messages but declined to provide specifics. He said she had been paid to speak at events before her nomination and was, quote, owed a balance for traveling to and supporting these patriotic events, unquote. Dieters said he didn't owe Guilfoyle any balance. He paid her over $300,000 beginning in 2020 to speak at some of his events. He was anti-medical mandates for COVID-19, so he was on the right side. But he paid her all this money. He also paid $200,000 in speaking fees to Trump Jr. and $100,000 to Eric Trump. So this is just, it's a very, very long story. As her confirmation, I'm just reading the more interesting parts. As her confirmation hearing approached, this is the Senate, in 2025, Guilfoyle complained to friends that she was broke, people familiar with the matter said. Her engagement to Trump Jr. had ended the previous year. In her financial disclosure in February 2025, she reported liabilities including a boat loan valued at $100,000 to $250,000 and a mortgage valued at between $1 million and $5 million. She reported earning nearly $800,000 in podcast income. Wow, She wanted to sell the Florida mansion she and Trump Jr. had bought years earlier for $9.7 million. That's in Jupiter. But couldn't find a buyer at the $30 million listing price. That seems a little steep. Trump Jr. bought out their house for $7.6 million this year. Last March, when Dieters inquired when she would move to Greece, Guilfoyle told him to stop asking. I have a lot of bleep to get done before then, and I need to make some money. That's what she texted. So this does not make her look good. Let's put it that way. 844-500-4242. Mike, you're next with Howie Carr. Go ahead, Mike.
1: Hey, Howie. How's it going, man?
0: Good.
1: Earlier, you had a caller complain about veterans receiving their benefits and signing up to better their lives and everything. I would just like to remind everybody that a lot of veterans, including myself, like

0: I didn't get a sign-on bonus. It was 2011. I got out of high school. Didn't take a bonus. Signed up. You know, when they asked me if I wanted to go to Afghanistan, I said yes. And, you know, so it's not like we didn't do anything. We're kids who watched the towers fall. And then we signed up to join the Army or Navy or Marines. So if you have resentment for that, you know, that's kind of bad on you, because there's illegals that are taking the money and veterans actually earned it. So
1: I just agree.
0: Want to remind people that, like, we sacrificed, you know. Well, it's a generation that doesn't get thanked enough, and I'm not asking for thanks. I'm just saying, you know, my recruiter didn't give me any bonus. I just went because it was my duty. So I hope that puts people's minds at ease. We're not just stealing your money, people. All right. Good show.
1: I know. Thank you, Mike. And, you know, again, I tried to, you know, calm that caller down. I mean, it just seems like he's a little PO'd because he had to pay the full boat, and other people were getting paying less than the full boat. And he's questioning their disabilities. And again, if you start questioning disabilities, I would start not with the veterans. And again, as Mike just said, how about all the illegals? How about all the illegals? They've been in look at the Boston City Council with the Haitians. They have quote unquote temporary protected status. Temporary. It's not supposed to be forever. And now it's ending. And the city council says, we got to keep them all on welfare, reopen the foreign freeloader flop houses and just keep them here. And you know, the other thing too is, I don't think they're eligible to have public jobs anymore. We've gotten some calls from people who know where they're working. I think a lot of those Haitians on TPS are working at are probably still quote unquote working at Boston City Hall. I think some of them are working in correctional facilities, county correctional facilities. They should no longer be working there. They've lost their temporary protected status, and they ought to be preparing to go back. And they say, we have to get them some homes because it's cold. You know, the best thing to do, let's get them back down to Port-au-Prince. It's not nearly as cold in Port-au-Prince as it's going to be in Boston this winter. And I believe, you know what? I'll bet they would give them the $2,600 or $3,600 they're giving for all the illegal aliens to return. Just take the money and go back. You know, use it as a. And then you get a signing bonus from Barbecue, the gang leader who with the cannibals. Maybe the Tonton Macoutes. Are they still, you know, those are Papa Doc Duvalier's secret police and Baby Doc's secret police. Are the Tonton Macoutes still around? Are they hiring? And if they're not hiring, I know Barbecue's still hiring. 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Stop screwing up the United States of America. 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I'm Howie Carr.
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2: Howie Carr is back.
3: By the way, I just looked it up. That Lieutenant Governor John Rogers, he is the incumbent. You know, Scott is in a jam. They're tired. He's been in for a long time. They elect governors every 2 years, like New Hampshire does. The last two states that have gubernatorial elections every 2 years. And he's running behind some blow-in, drifter, Democrat, DSA type. And so I assume this entitled, breathtakingly smug Molly Gray is probably the front runner. She's a former lieutenant governor, but we're going to try to get Rogers on tomorrow to discuss this. I'm 100% for Rogers. I never heard of him until this morning, but I'm 100% for him. Dan, you're next with Howie Carr. Go ahead, Dan.
4: Yeah, hi. I'm a cancer specialist practicing in New Hampshire and Maine. And I got to tell you, the number of veterans who I see with rotted teeth because they don't have dental coverage. You know, unless you have 100% disability, you don't get dental coverage. You could be 80% disabled. So I think it's terrible that there are a lot of people getting money from our government, and the veterans, who are the ones who deserve it, have rotted teeth. You know, and so we need to do something about it. The Congress needs to pass a law that gives veterans 100% dental coverage and hire dentists at the VA centers because it's a major health risk, and these people have earned it.
3: Yeah, you know, Dan, and we've mentioned it a lot here, that these foreign freeloader flop houses that Mara Healey spent $4 billion on, and now the Boston City Council wants to reopen them for all the illegal aliens from Haiti. They got free dental care. Not only free medical care, they got free dental care. They'd never worked a day in their lives. They couldn't speak English. They had no desire to work. They gave them a free motel room, cost $150, $180 a night. They gave them three meals, and then they gave them an EBT card, a food stamp card, on top of the three meals a day. And so they would go down to Mattapan Square, and they would cash out the EBT cards for 50 cents or 80 cents on the dollar and have plenty of money, and they're all driving new cars. It's outrageous what's been going on, and they're stiffing veterans.
4: Well, you know, California was giving all those illegals free dental care too. They finally just stopped it because it was bankrupting the state. So, you know, it's not just Massachusetts and Northeast. It's when you see people suffering because of their dental, I mean, we're talking about rotted teeth. We're not just talking about a few cavities. And we need to do something about it.
3: Yeah. Thanks for the call, Dan. 844-500-4242. Got a couple of illegal alien stories here. I don't know if these people are going to live in the new reopened Healy hotels, but here's a Des Moines man. Cut 8.
5: First Alert update tonight regarding the shooting and pursuit in Sioux Falls that happened in the early hours of Saturday morning. Multiple callers say 30 to 75 people were fighting outside of a business.

0: near 11th Street and 1st Avenue. When officers arrived, they heard a gunshot and found a 20-year-old man with a wound to his pelvic area. Police then saw a Mitsubishi Outlander fleeing the scene and throwing the gun from the car. The car was stopped near 14th Street and 2nd Avenue. 26-year-old Takiz Khalifa of Des Moines was arrested on multiple charges, including aggravated assault. The victim's injuries were non-life-threatening.
1: Takizi, his middle name is Lugu. Takisi Lugu Khalifa. He's a Des Moines man. What? Oh, he's being held on an immigration detainer. 30 to 75 people brawling. I wonder what all of their immigration statuses were. It's really, it's great to celebrate diversity, isn't it? They're not sending us their best, as President Trump has been known to say. 844-500-4242. You want some good news here? This is from Breitbart. The White House says it has reduced legalized migration from Muslim-majority nations by more than 90%. 90%. In 2024, Biden was welcoming a monthly inflow of roughly 14,000 Muslims a month. By February 2026, that was down to 1,000 a month. We can get it down a little further than that, can't we? I'm Howie Carr.
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1: From ABC News, I'm Michelle Franzen. After a record 10-month deployment, including two extended tours during the war with Iran, sailors on board the USS Lincoln pulled into port in San Diego to cheers. Sailors and crews were welcomed by the crowds, cheering their return. ABC News has confirmed that 8 crew members attempted suicide during the grueling deployment and reports of shortages on board. ABC's Trevor Ault is on the carrier.
2: There was a stretch, we're told, from officials in which they worked for 116 hours straight, getting planes on and off of this carrier, one after another, 13,000 flights over that 10-month stretch, and that included 260-plus days without a port visit. That is the longest in the history of the Navy.
1: President Trump says he is not renewing military strikes against Iran until at least after the midterm elections. The Trump administration suspended Microsoft's visa program for workers coming to the U.S. to live and work using H-1B visas. Vice President J.D. Vance in D.C. today accusing the tech company of fraud.
3: Thanks to an ongoing investigation, we have decided to suspend the PERM program for Microsoft, which means they will no longer be able to apply they'll no longer be able to take those H-1Bs and apply for permanent resident status within the United States of America.
1: Microsoft has not commented. The first named Atlantic hurricane storm of the season, Isaias, continues to gain strength. That storm expected to target U.S. Gulf states and the Florida Panhandle this weekend with powerful storm surge. Florida Governor Ron DeSantis issuing a state of emergency order for 25 counties and warning residents that power outages are likely with this storm.
4: The problem for us in the panhandle is that northeast side of the storm is the dirty side of the storm. So if it hits Mobile Bay, you know, we're going to get a lot of storm surge in Pensacola, Santa Rosa, probably even like Okaloosa.
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7: Good afternoon. The latest forecast is coming up from the Channel 3 First Alert Weather Center. I'm Peter Killeen with local news on WVMT. A coalition of energy advocates wants New York's utility regulators to reform electricity rates and update power management before the anticipated October 30th release of the Grid of the Future plan. At a Tuesday press conference, a group of experts warned that outdated pricing models and infrastructure policies are overcharging New Yorkers. Over the past 2 weeks, North Country volunteers say they picked up 100 pounds of trash in downtown Plattsburgh. Local nonprofit Unitary America spearheaded that effort through its Clean America program. A number of communities in Vermont and northern New York are setting up costume swaps, offering one-stop shopping to either offload an old Halloween costume or pick up a new one free of charge. The goal is to help families save money while reducing waste from a costume you or your child will wear one time. This weekend, South Burlington will hold a 3-day swap at the public library. The Navy Band Northeast Pops Ensemble set to perform in Plattsburgh this weekend. The 30-member ensemble consists of both wind and percussion instruments. The concert will span multiple genres, from patriotic songs to traditional wind band music to Broadway selections. The band will perform at 7 p.m. Saturday at the Gilts Auditorium at Hawkins Hall on the SUNY Plattsburgh campus. I'm Peter Killeen, WVMT News.

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4: It's a mixture of clear skies and clouds here as we close out the rest of this evening and head into the night tonight. There could still be a few passing rain showers here from time to time, but overall the trend will be clearing here through the night tonight. We head into the day tomorrow. Again, I think there's a mixture of sunshine and clouds here for your day on Friday. Still a chance it may be a stray light passing rain shower or two, but a lot of us find a good deal of dry time. Temperatures a bit cooler though in the mid to upper 50s. With Channel 3, I'm First Alert Meteorologist Peter Kafikowski.
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8: 844-500-4242. The governor's debate, it's now 5:06 time. When we're broadcasting live, the debate between Mike Minogue and Mara Healey starts in about a little over 20 minutes from now. It'll go run for an hour. I hope he does well. And 863 says, what's the possibility of you calling Minogue and asking or telling him that he needs it to be a serious attitude, hard facts debater? I've told him in my column. The listeners have told them this over and over again. People have commented on social media. We'll see. We'll see if he takes our sage advice and counsel and urgings. 863 adds, and the word gubernatorial election says it all, goober. Yeah. Well, my first editor in North Carolina used to say, one word I never want to see in your copy is gubernatorial. And you know what? He was right. But sometimes, you know, the old lessons kind of fade away as time goes on. And rather than say the governor's race, you just say gubernatorial. But it's I will try to avoid saying gubernatorial because it is kind of ridiculous. 844-500-4242. Time now for the Chump Line.

0: Hey, Howie, what is washed up more, Cape windmills or Robert De Niro's career?
1: It's a pick'em on the board in Vegas.
2: Who's Donald Wright calling, huh? I hear you 23 skidooed from Massachusetts and are in Florida now. What nursing home did they put you in for the winter? I hope it's Shady Palms. I hear their pumpkin spice tapioca is the bee's knees.
1: I'm living on the island. The fine island. And by the way, today I put this in the tease reel, but all that BS people were giving me that the coffee bar had been shut down, the free coffee bar had been shut down in the Breakers lobby.

0: I knew that was nonsense. You know, I can't believe that guy that texted me last week and said, I was just in West Palm Beach in the bars. That's when I knew it was BS. 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
1: According to the Weather Channel, Hurricane Healy may cause blackouts in Massachusetts.
0: Or at least brownouts. Or at least it will certainly cause you to turn down your thermostat. Because who could afford it? And again, this is such a classic example of Democrat mismanagement. She shuts down something that the people need, brags about it on Panhandler Radio that she's done it. And then when it backfires totally, she begs the adults in the room, i.e. the Trump administration, to bail her out. After which, she will again attack Donald Trump.
2: Hi, welcome to the Maura Healey post-campaign press conference. Maura, oh, you did such a good job. You answered every question.
0: Yeah. I'm sure the Boston Globe has already, their stories are already written about the debate. Governor Maura Healey crushed her Republican foe using the word Trump 62 times. Again, our contest, it's an open question. We will find out tonight or early tomorrow morning how many times she said Trump. But however many times she says it, however many times she stumbles and bumbles through the questions and answers, and no matter how hard Minogue hits her on the issues, she will be declared unanimously the winner by the apparatchiks of the Boston Globe and Channel 5 and NPR National Panhandler Radio. In short, regime-controlled media in Boston.
3: I'm surprised Maura didn't vote for those two pipelines. After all, she is a big gas bag.
0: I was against the two natural gas pipelines before I was for the natural gas pipelines. I was against the gas tax suspension before I was for the gas tax suspension.
4: Troy Jackson and his cousin up in the tree. K-I-S-S-I-N-G. First comes love, then comes incest, then comes little baby second cousin once removed in a baby carriage.
0: I'm sorry, Senate President Jackson. We really can't do something that unethical on behalf of your son. Well, if you can't do it on behalf of my son, can you do something unethical on behalf of my third cousin?
5: And now C-SPAN 2 returns to the town hall with Elizabeth Warren.
6: Senator Warren, what do you think about Democrat ex-police chief Joe Solomon, who's been jailed after presiding over a racketeering enterprise?
7: That's my kind of man.
0: I was really surprised Mayor Beauregard didn't know the exact day he was getting out. But I guess, you know, they don't have a website at the Franklin County Jail like they do at the Bureau of Prisons, the federal government. I think he's getting out any day now, though. He'll definitely be out for Halloween. He doesn't need to put a mask on. If you've ever looked at his face. Ugh.
8: Instead of Biden forever, the new mantra for Haitian illegals in Boston is Healy will win the city council forever.
0: Yeah. You'll notice the city council said we are issuing this resolution to the city of Boston and the Commonwealth of Massachusetts. So I would assume they'd like to just reopen all the foreign freeloader flop houses across the entire Commonwealth. You know, there haven't been any fires in those places since they started shutting them down. There haven't been any new voodoo shrines set up outside of them. No, no.

0: underage girls have been impregnated by their fathers. No disabled girls have been raped by people who didn't get any kind of background checks before they were allowed in, before they were flown in to Boston and then allowed to spend a few nights at the international terminal until they got their pillows puffed up and a few chocolates to put on the pillows for the Haitians.
1: I heard Chris Christie went to the gym recently to work out, although it seems the only machine he was able to hit was the vending machine.
0: Never been the same for Chris since he was not governor anymore. He doesn't get to go to the all-you-can-eat buffet at the Meadowlands for the during the NFL games. Everything about the Meadowlands, they got two teams, so he has to go every. He got to go every week and have as much pizza as he wanted.
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0: Governor Christie, did you eat more pizza at the Jets games or at the Giants games? 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
3: Troy Jackson and his cousin up in a tree. 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
0: You think he can play the banjo like he's Deliverance? 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Allen's coffee brandy, not Moxie. 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Allen's coffee brandy. All right, 844-500-4242. I'm Howie Carr.
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0: Retired Navy Lieutenant Commander John Puccello.
7: 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I got tagged in Iraq 2006, lost my left leg above the knee. 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
10: I'm Chad Ryder. Week 5 of the NFL kicks off tonight at Dallas with the 2-2 Cowboys taking on the 0-4 Buccaneers. ESPN NFL analyst Rex Ryan says that the Cowboys have a terrible defense, but an outstanding offense.
11: This offense might be an historically good offense.
12: Mm-hmm.
11: All right. And then they're averaging 3.3 4 points per

0: drive.
1: Okay.
0: All right. The best offense ever, the 07 Patriots, 3.2 points.
1: Mm.
0: That's, so they're on that kind of pace. Wow. Just be average. If we're just average on defense, you just get a turnover.
1: Just show up.
0: How about a couple of sacks in the fourth quarter?
2: Like, okay, all right, I'll give you the baby steps. There were 2-3 and outs in the second half.
3: Nice.
2: All right, give it back to your offense, and there was their first fourth quarter sack of the season.
1: Yeah.
4: I'm not sure exactly what the strategy was. They got a whole line of people, and they got the two guys coming in from the side. They have no one initially rushing the pass.
1: How do you feel about that?
4: Does that have a name, that defense?
0: Yeah.
4: That play?
0: Horrible.
4: What
0: I think was the word.
5: And a big part of the Dallas offense is CeeDee Lamb, was 37 catches for 498 yards and four touchdowns over the first four games. He had 189 yards receiving and a touchdown in Sunday's comeback win at Houston. In baseball, we have one divisional round playoff game left. Game four, ALDS between the Guardians and White Sox in Chicago tonight. And on ESPN Radio and the app, with coverage starting at 7:30 p.m. Eastern, as Cleveland looks to force a decisive game five. They send lefty 12-game winner Parker Messick to the mound. Chicago counters with fellow lefty Hagen Smith. Major League Baseball has proposed to shorten its regular season to 154 games starting in 2029 and to expand the division series to a best of seven format.
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0: 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Jared, what's the poll question? What are the results thus far?
1: Today's poll question, which you can vote in at HowieCarsShow.com, is do you support the Boston City Council's 12-0 resolution demanding that the foreign freeloader flop houses for Haitians be reopened now that they're about to be deported? Yes, no, or don't know?
0: No.
1: 97% of the audience says no, 2% say yes, 1% say they don't know.
0: All right. Try not to let what I'm about to tell you destroy your faith in the integrity of both the Democrat Party and illegal aliens. ICE has arrested in Pennsylvania a Nigerian illegal alien who was canvassing for Democrat congressional candidate Janelle

0: apparently the Nigerian illegal alien Democrat, Chim Obim Adedayo Igbojigwa. He's a Democrat operative. He's been accused of exposing himself in public, the DHS, Department of Homeland Security, said yesterday. He was arrested in East Pennsboro Township on indecent exposure and disorderly conduct charges after allegedly exposing himself in a residential neighborhood near a park where residents, including children, were nearby. The African later pleaded guilty to disorderly conduct and ICE took him into custody. He entered the country, the African entered the country legally in June 2017. His authorized stay expired in November 2019, but he remained in the country, undoubtedly on welfare. This is, people are asking about the other, some of the other ballot questions in Massachusetts other than no on nine. Question three, I haven't been following it very closely, but question three is really bad. We'll talk more about it later, but I'll just give you a heads up on question three. This is the one that would establish what's called the jungle primary. So there wouldn't be a Democrat or Republican primary for statewide offices. There would only be an overall primary. And so the two top contenders would get to meet in the final election, like in the California governor's race. Hilton was actually lucky to get in because they just keep counting votes until the Democrat wins. That's another thing they do, obviously. So he was almost ousted or kept out of the second spot by Tom Steyer, who spent over $100 million on the campaign. It's lucky he got in. But now, do you know who's gotten together to endorse question three to do away with Republican primaries, to basically keep Republicans off any ballots? I mean, it's pretty much nearly hopeless now, even with a Republican on the final ballot. They want to make it impossible for Republicans to get on. And the new jungle primary, question three on the ballot, has been endorsed by Deval Patrick, also known as Small Deval, and Charlie Parker, also known as Tall Deval. They have both, or it doesn't, Deval, you'd expect him to do it, but Charlie Parker has endorsed doing away with Republican primaries, basically. And the irony is that he was first elected in 2014, Charlie Parker. And he was elected to the, he won the Republican nomination with 116,000 votes, and he got on the ballot and he edged Marsha Coakley, who was terrible. The winner of the Democrat primary that year was the Attorney General Marsha Coakley. She got 229,000 votes, and she beat out the then State Treasurer Steve Grossman. He got 196,000 votes. So Charlie Parker would have finished third in a jungle primary, and he never would have become governor. But now he's endorsed a system like ranked choice voting and mail-in ballots that is designed to assure that no Republican is ever elected again to anything. I can't believe it. Why would he do something like that? Obviously, he's not a Republican. He's a Democrat. He always has been a Democrat. But he at least took advantage of the party apparatus to get elected governor. And now he wants to make sure that no one can ever follow in his footsteps, because it'll only be Democrats. It'll be lefty and far lefty who'll be elected, and it will be the front runners. It's so bad that even the House Speaker, Ron Mariano, has said it's ridiculous. But, you know, again, the libs will be out. They'll have all the dark money, the Soros money, the Mass Teachers Association money. We'll be back in just a moment. I'm Howie Carr.
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1: Fox News, I'm Paul Stevens. Isaias rolling toward the Gulf Coast after becoming a hurricane on Wednesday night. Florida Governor Ron DeSantis.
2: With the winds as early as Friday afternoon, landfall is projected at this point to be late Friday night into the wee hours of Saturday morning.
1: School closures, evacuations, and local government shutdowns already ordered all across Florida. President Trump ruling out for now any new attacks on Iran before the midterms coming up next month. In a social media post, he says
3: his administration is having productive discussions with the Islamic Republic of Iran. He says U.S. sanctions and a naval blockade will remain in full force, and oil will continue to transit through the Strait of Hormuz.
1: And that's Fox's Jared Halpern with the latest from the White House. 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
11: It's a mixture of clear skies and clouds here as we close out the rest of this evening and head into the night tonight. There could still be a few passing rain showers here from time to time, but overall the trend will be clearing here through the night tonight. We head into the day tomorrow. Again, I think there's a mixture of sunshine and clouds here for your day on Friday. Still a chance it may be a stray light passing rain shower or two, but a lot of us find a good deal of dry time. Temperatures a bit cooler though in the mid to upper 50s. With Channel 3, I'm First Alert Meteorologist Peter Kavakowski.
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13: Live from the Byrna Less Lethal Pistol Studio, it's Howie Carr.
14: The debate has started between the candidates for governor, and Mara Healey in her opening statement got Trump mentioned.

0: happened at least once. So she's if you went on the high side, you may be, the early indications are you may be in good shape here in our contest. So now every month we're joined for one segment by the someone from the Mass Family Institute. That's the group that tries to keep Massachusetts family values alive to the degree that they can be kept functioning in this terrible state that we are forced to live in. And today we are joined, Mass Family Institute. Today we are joined by Sam Mealy. He is the director of Massachusetts Family Action, and he's the chair of the Compassionate Care Coalition. And this, the Compassionate Care Coalition is running a referendum effort to suspend and repeal Chapter 188 of the Acts of 2026. This is the late term abortion law. I call it the infanticide law. And they have to get physical signatures very, very quickly, in just about 2 weeks. And it's going to be really rough, but I'm going to let Sam Mealy describe what has to be done and how you can get involved in this if you want to do something about this outrage that that took place. Sam Mealy, thanks for being with us here on the Howie Carr Show.
1: Hey, Howie, thank you for having me. It's an honor to be here.
0: So tell us what's going on, what you're trying to do, and what people what you have to do in the next 2 weeks, and how people can get involved. It's a very uphill struggle here, I would say.
1: Oh yeah. Well, here's the thing. You know, we're not debating, you know, life and conception. We're not debating big, you know, abortion on a law, on kind of a, you know, conception scale. It's really just, hey, does a child that is 9 months old, that is viable, that is perfectly healthy, does that child have a right to be born? And I would argue, and based off of our success, which I'll get into in a moment, based off of how things are going, I would argue we are going to crush this goal, and we are going to suspend and repeal this abortion law. So let me back up and explain. So as your listeners probably know, on August 10th, Maura Healey signed H 5595 into law, becoming Chapter 188, which removed all gestational limits on abortion, removed all oversight over physicians, for the basically meaning that abortions can be performed in Massachusetts up to the moment of birth for any reason. And so many people across the aisle, and I'll prove that in a second, so many people across the aisle in Massachusetts said, this is crazy. This is ideology over people. This is just pure politics. This is pure partisan games. This is nonsense. We're not California. We're Massachusetts. You know, we're not Florida either, but we're somewhere in the middle. And we said, this is crazy. So we formed the Compassionate Care Coalition. This is a ballot committee. And within this coalition, we've got organizations like Massachusetts Family Action, which I'm director of. We've got Massachusetts Citizens for Life, Mass Family Institute, and also the Democrats for Life of America. Yes, that's right, Howie, you heard that. There is a pro-life nationwide Democrat organization that has joined our coalition officially. They're based out of D.C. You know, maybe we have some disagreements on, you know, earlier trimester abortions, but at the very least, we have joined against the late-term abortion and against the removing of all the restrictions. So basically, we've been gathering signatures for the past 2.5 weeks or so. We've got like 14, 15 days left to gather 49,716 certified signatures. So, I mean, the momentum is absolutely off the charts, incredible. You know, it's a grassroots movement when people are gathering signatures and you don't even know they're gathering signatures. And it's just like you're seeing the outpouring of support. Hundreds of volunteers have signed up on the website, hundreds of signing locations, hundreds of churches and parishes across the state, pregnancy resource centers are stepping up, they're gathering signatures. I mean, the grassroots momentum is palpable.
0: Well, now, so where can people go to get involved with this campaign?
1: Yeah, absolutely. So people can text the word life to 87891. Text the word life to 87891, and you'll get the link to the website texted right back to your phone. And you can sign up to volunteer there. You can, you know, sign up if your church or your parish wants to host petition papers, they can do that. Again, we have to get all of these signatures turned in to the town clerks across the state by October 23rd. So very, very soon.

0: And we're liking our chances here. And we also actually have signature drives going this Saturday at market baskets across the state from 12 to 2 p.m. So, you know, if you want to go and sign at your local market basket, check our website by texting LIFE to 87891 and see if it's a market basket near you.
1: So you can sign up, and you also, I assume, have lists of churches where you can go, whether you're going on Sunday or Saturday night if you're Catholic, right?
0: Yeah, chances are, I mean, if you're Catholic in the state, chances are your parish is already gathering signatures. I mean, we've just been so blown away and encouraged by the support of the church in Massachusetts. All four bishops came out and endorsed this effort from all four bishops in the state. So just super honored and encouraged. So yeah, chances are, if you're Catholic, chances are that your local parish is gathering signatures on Sunday morning.
1: So what can people, if people can't get to Market Basket or to the church on Sunday or Saturday night, where can they download petitions, or can they download petitions to sign? Get their neighbors to sign.
0: Yeah. So if there's not a Market Basket near you, or you're not, you know, if you don't attend church or anything like that, you can easily go to the website, pop in your email, and an area coordinator, depending on where you live, an area coordinator will reach out that's kind of working that region, and we'll make sure that they get you petition papers. We'll make sure they get you the opportunity to sign the petition yourself.
1: So what you're looking for is almost 50,000 signatures to suspend the law immediately while the referendum process moves forward, and you need 37,289 certified signatures to place the repeal question on the 2028 ballot. Now, as you know, they finagled, they got the income tax cut question off the ballot. They got the rent control question off the ballot because they didn't like it. Obviously, they're going to hate this, the powers that be. They're going to hate it. And I would assume that all the unions will be in there, the public sector unions will be in there challenging every single signature. Are you prepared to have a hand-to-hand struggle to get this onto the ballot? Because, again, these people, all the judges are on their side, as was proven when they knocked off the income tax cut and the rent control questions.
0: I mean, look, if the one-party system in the state doesn't already have enough knocks on them, if they're going to start going after a bill that's protecting 9-month-old babies, I mean, they've completely lost the plot. There is no chance you can hold on to political power and be fighting this kind of tooth and nail. But if you choose to, we're happy to go toe-to-toe, metaphorically speaking, and, you know, we will win and we'll get this on the ballot.
1: All right. So what would you say the chances you're going to make going to get this? Again, today's the October the 8th. You got to get these things into the city halls and the town halls by 2 weeks from tomorrow. That is really a short window.
0: It is a short window. Luckily, we've been gathering for a few weeks now, so we've had quite the runway. But you know, I am confident we will get this done. I have not seen this kind of grassroots support in all of my time doing activism, and I'm so blown away by all of the organizations, left leaning, right leaning, that are involved in this, all of the churches, there were such brave, even Democrat state representatives that voted against this bill.
1: Yeah.
0: And so like we show like this state, we're not Florida, obviously, but we're not California either. We're something else. And, you know, I think when we get this on the ballot, when we repeal it, we're going to prove to the rest of the country that, hey, Massachusetts, you know, this isn't that crazy radical left ideologue state that everybody thought it was. We actually have some common sense people here. And when voters are actually given proper knowledge about, you know, real compassionate care for babies and mothers, I think they're going to vote the right way, and I think we're going to shock the rest of the country.
1: We're talking to Sam Melle. He's the Melle. He's the director of the Massachusetts Family Action, and he's the chair of the Compassionate Care Coalition, and that's a group of various organizations that have gathered together, banded together to lead a referendum effort to suspend and repeal this. I'm calling it infanticide, Sam. I call it a late term abortion. That's too kind, I think.
0: Oh, absolutely.
1: It's
0: what's the difference between a baby in the womb 9 months and a baby

0: be outside the womb. There's no biological difference. So absolutely, it's an infanticide law.
1: Yeah, and this is so they you're gonna have people at most of them are you gonna most of the market baskets in Massachusetts. Do you think you're gonna have?
0: Definitely in the greater Boston area. We've got one in Bourne down near the Capes for the South Shore.
1: That's the big one. Yeah.
0: Yeah. Definitely the greater Boston area for sure will be covered. And you can go to the website and it'll show all the locations.
1: So you'll be there from noon to 2 on Saturday afternoon. Just get there and you can sign. It's a very easy thing. And most likely, and so will they be working in the church parking lots or will they be working in the actual church themselves for the Catholic parishes?
0: It'll vary based on the church or based on the parish. Most likely it'll be, when you're walking out of service or after Mass, and you can, there'll likely be a table with volunteers that will direct you on how to sign if you'd like to.
1: Okay. And where can people go to learn more about the Compassionate Care Coalition? Give us the link.
0: Yeah, absolutely. They can go to repeal188.com. repeal188.com, or they can text life to 87891 for the direct link texted to you.
1: Okay. And if you can't make it to any of the locations where they're gathering signatures, get in, just leave your name and one of the area organizers will get you a document or get you somewhere to sign. So, and again, this is a real race to the wire here. There's not much time left. The signatures have to be collected by 2 weeks from tomorrow, and they need 37,289 certified signatures. That means approved by the town or city clerk to place the repeal question on the ballot in the presidential election year 2028, and they need just under 50,000 certified signatures to suspend the law immediately while the referendum process moves forward. That would be a real slap at the mainstream Democrat Party in this state, especially Mara Healey, because she has promoted this so arduously.
0: Yeah, no, for sure. And I think, like I was saying, this is not California, and I think Mara Healey overplayed her hand politically and thought she would get overwhelming support from her base and even kind of center left independents, but. I mean, based on what we're seeing and anecdotal evidence on the ground, there are a lot of even pro-choice, left-leaning independents in the state, even some Democrats, that are absolutely appalled by this legislation. I mean, there are only 10 others. We were the 10th state to outlaw all restrictions on abortion, and I don't think our people were ready for this. And, that's why we have the referendum petition option in our state constitution, where if a bill is signed into law that the people feel does not represent their will, and if we feel the legislature went outside the will of the people, we have the opportunity to prove it by getting the certified signatures, and I believe we're going to do it.
1: All right, Sam Melly, nice to thank you for talking to us today. And again, text life to 87891, and that'll give you a link to the website, and you can find out how to get involved in this campaign to stop Mara Healey's horrific overreach.
0: Horrific.
1: Thanks a lot, Sam. I appreciate it.
0: Thank you so much, Abby. Thank
1: you. All right. 844-500-4242. I'm Howie Carr.
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0: 844-500-4242. We got two great restaurant cheap bastard deals. 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So, Jared, you've been following the debate here in the early going. What's happening?
1: All right. So, if you went on the high side from Mara Healy mentioning Trump in our contest, you're doing pretty good. It is officially, 14 minutes into this now, and, she's already surpassed Seth Moulton's mention of Trump.
0: Wow. So much for my sage counsel.
1: In addition to, and that is just the word Trump, she's also said, your president, this president, blah, blah, blah. So just Trump, she's already surpassed him.
0: Let's do that AI tomorrow. I mean, we're definitely just going to use Trump for the contest, but let's get your president, the current administration, MAGA, all the usual BS, and we'll just have a whole list of them tomorrow.
1: I'm watching it with closed captions on, A, to see how many times he says it, but B, just because, I got to listen to the show. I gotta say, Mike Minogue looks really good right now. He's very cool. He's just very straightforward. He's putting out numbers and facts. Healy has looked very flustered, sometimes even feral. And he actually, Minogue just dropped a great line on her that she hates the other party more than she cares about the kids of Massachusetts. Because they were going back and forth on education. He was talking about the education tax credit that he wants to do. And I mean, that actually visibly put her on her heels. He threw out some numbers and he said, hey, you know what? I'm going to actually put this out on social media right now, but this is, and he's just hitting her with facts and she's just Trump, Trump, Trump. So in any sane commonwealth or state, just looking at this, it's clearly he looks better in this debate.
0: Good.
1: But
0: I'm glad.
1: We don't live in a sane state or commonwealth, yes. So.
0: I know. We all had very low expectations, and I'd rather have my expectations be exceeded.
1: Another Donald Trump right now. There it is. That, I think, was number, I don't know, another one.
0: Yeah. So it's less it's less than half over, and she's already topped Moulton. And
1: yes.
0: Moulton's going, why didn't I say it twice as much as I did? Maybe I'd be the nominee now instead of going home to wherever the hell he lives, Salem or Marblehead or whatever. Okay, so we'll have the winner tomorrow, and stay tuned. And again, check out the cheap bastard deals, One Main Restaurant and Lounge, Peabody, Massachusetts, and Maria's Ristorante, great Italian restaurant in Portland, Maine. 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It's autographed if you order from my store. All right, see you tomorrow, everybody. Good luck to everybody in the contest. I'm Howie Carr.
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4: Coming up on Facts News, voters are shocked by what they're finding out about congressional candidate Anthony Constantino. We knew he used police officers for photo ops, but sells violent anti-police stickers. Now we learn he's called police racist, murderers, and wants to end job protections for police. But that's Anthony. He'll sell out anyone, even calling a Marine veteran.
5: He's a coward.
4: Tune in later for Anthony Constantino, selling out to get ahead.
6: 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Thank you for joining us. I'm Darren Perrin.
7: And I'm Claire Jones. Right now at 6, a man hurt after an officer-involved shooting in Williston. What we know so far and what questions still remain.
6: Also, a South Burlington home up in flames. The family scrambles to get out alive.
8: I'm Adele Reich in South Burlington. Behind me, you can see what remains of a house fire Wednesday night. What the owner says he's lost.
7: And a staffing slump, how Plattsburgh Police Department is dealing with it.
8: Tracking a few showers out there through tonight and your Friday. But then we're keeping an eye on what will be left of Hurricane Isaias into early next week. What you need to know for impacts to our region in your First Alert forecast.
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7: We're pushing police for answers about an officer-involved shooting in Williston that left one man injured.
6: It happened early this morning on Route 2A, closing that road for hours. That road is fully back open right now, though.
7: And at this time, we still don't know what exactly led up to this shooting. In the last hour, police held a press conference addressing the unanswered questions in this case.
10: So I understand there is a lot of questions that you guys want a lot of answers to. As we've said today and earlier in the press releases, preliminary investigation, more to follow, more information may or may not be released. And with that, as this proceeds, you will probably get...
6: That's the chief there. Channel 3's Ike Ben David spent the day at the scene. He's live outside the Vermont State Police Barracks in Williston now. Ike, there is a lot that we still don't know, but what do we know at this hour?
11: Yeah, we're really still working to answer a lot of the questions in this case. But what we do know is that a man was sent to the hospital this morning after being shot by the Williston Police Department earlier, an officer earlier this morning. Police say it happened just before 5 a.m. as Williston officers were responding to a report of downed wires in the road. And again, we don't know what led up to shots being fired. But earlier today, I spoke to witnesses that described the scene to me.
12: So you saw the shots happen?
13: Yeah, I was standing right at the end of my driveway.
14: A jarring start to the day for Williston resident Riley Billings. He says he woke up early Thursday morning to his Wi-Fi cable snapping and went outside to check it out.
13: It's kind of evaluating the situation. I see the Williston Police Department pull up, and he was kind of getting everything, trying to get it all situated.
14: Billings say he saw a car slowly approach a Williston police cruiser pulled over on Route 2A.
13: He looked like the car was just trying to go around him, didn't really evaluate the situation before he went, and then once he tried to go back into the northbound lane, the officer tried to stop him, guy didn't stop, and then next thing you know, there was gunshots.
14: His neighbor, Matthew Ketchum, heard the same thing.
15: All of a sudden, I heard a bang, bang. Didn't know what it was. I thought it was a transformer.
14: Evidence of the gunshots visible as state police went through the scene. The man shot was taken to the hospital, and witnesses tell us the officer who fired his gun was also sent to the hospital.
15: Next thing I know, he was sitting on the pavement, and they had another ambulance come and take him away.

0: He has since been treated and released. Police are still investigating what exactly led up to the shooting.
1: Well, it was pretty unexpected, to say the least. I'm still trying to wrap my head around the idea of why there was gunshots to begin with.
2: Investigators are now reviewing footage from body cameras and dashboard cameras from the cruiser to determine what happened and eventually decide if the use of force was justified. The man who was shot in the hip was treated at the hospital and since released. Police have not identified him or the Williston officer who fired his weapon. We do know that they've been placed on leave. And we also learned this evening, that another officer from Williston Police was placed on leave. It's really not clear their involvement as well. And again, as we mentioned earlier, Route 2A is now fully open. We'll give you any more information that we've learned from this developing story as soon as we learn it. But for now, reporting live in Williston, Ike Ben David, Channel 3 News.
3: Ike, thank you. New details this afternoon about a standoff in Wardsboro. Police say it started as a family fight at a home on Route 100. Police say when they arrived, this man, 39-year-old Anthony Smith, pointed a gun at them and barricaded himself inside the home. Police say he initially refused to come out, but eventually surrendered a few hours later. He was arrested and held on aggravated assault and reckless endangerment charges. Route 100 was closed overnight, but reopened around 7 a.m. And also new details in, a Massachusetts man accused of killing his mother captured in Vermont this afternoon. Massachusetts officials say Ryan Hannafin of Reading, Massachusetts, was arrested in Warren by Vermont State Police. VSP says he was seen driving around on the Sugarbush Access Road when they pulled him over, and he was arrested without incident. Investigators say the 22-year-old shot and killed his 49-year-old mother, Andrea, and she was found dead early this morning.
4: A traffic alert for you tonight. Both lanes of Interstate 89 North in Colchester near Exit 16 closed right now because of a car fire. You'll need to find another way around if you're on your way north. Try getting off at Exit 16 and taking Route 2 instead. We've got a crew on the way to that scene and we'll take you there live as soon as we can. We're learning more about a late night fire that destroyed a South Burlington home, a couple now having to rebuild their lives.
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5: It was very quickly an inferno.
6: On Wednesday night, Stephen Snook was watching the Yankees game with his wife in the basement of their home.
5: And I heard what I thought was thumping upstairs. I went upstairs thinking there's an intruder. In fact, our house was on fire.
6: He says everything happened fast. Within minutes, flames were shooting out of the windows.
5: I was able to get our car out of the garage, so we got out with our lives, one cell phone and our car.
6: South Burlington Fire Chief Chris Corbin says resources were stretched thin during a busy night for the department. That means crews from the closest station were already on a different call. Crews from other fire departments responded, along with a South Burlington fire engine from another station. The chief says that area is already hard for the department to respond to.
7: That area of Hinesburg Road, that southern end of Hinesburg Road is a long trip, even from station one, especially when you have a catastrophe, in front of you that you're waiting on us for.
6: The chief told us high winds last night could have fanned the flames, but it's unclear at this point what sparked it. In the light of day, this home on Butler Drive is now a charred tangle of wood shards, sagging and currently unsafe to enter.
5: The life of collecting art and, jewelry, and it's gone.
6: In South Burlington, Adele Reich, Channel 3 News.
3: On top of criminal charges, the Burlington man accused of killing a teen cyclist now faces a wrongful death lawsuit.
4: Channel 3's Michael Buchanan joining us live in the studio. Michael, what do you know?
8: Yeah, Claire and Darren, 16-year-old Shiloh Skalka's parents are suing Douglas Knapp for damages, accusing him of negligence. The new civil lawsuit paints a clearer picture about what happened on July 16th. 79-year-old Douglas Knapp, a well-known local artist, has already pleaded not guilty to one misdemeanor charge of negligent operation with death resulting. Police say he hit 16-year-old Shiloh Skalka with his car while she was riding her bike along Burlington's Pine Street in July. Skalka's parents say the rising Burlington High School junior had just finished a midday shift at Starbucks and left her home in the hill section on her bike. She was only a half mile from her

0: home crossing Pine Street at a crosswalk with the lights flashing when police say Knapp ran her over. Surveillance footage from the scene shows Skalka in the road with Knapp's Dodge Caravan approaching and the lights still flashing. Knapp told police he didn't see Skalka until he was hitting her and didn't remember seeing the lights flashing. According to the lawsuit, Skalka initially survived the crash and underwent surgery in the hospital, but was pronounced dead 4 hours later. In a previous interview, Skalka's family told us she was a brilliant and deeply compassionate person who loved animals, art, and being outdoors.
1: Personally, I was amazed by her every day. She was an incredible artist.
0: According to the lawsuits, the family faces hundreds of thousands of dollars in medical costs from efforts to save Skalka's life. The family is now suing Knapp to pay for those expenses as well as other damages. The family's lawyer tells us Knapp's insurance company will defend the case. If found guilty on the criminal charges, Knapp could spend up to 2 years in prison and pay a $3,000 fine. Darren and Claire.
2: Michael, thank you. And we've got some breaking news tonight. A car on fire on Interstate 89. This is a live look at the scene. Both northbound lanes are closed right now in Colchester as crews clean up that mess. If you are heading that way, you can get off at exit 16. And again, you should take Route 2 instead. Look at the lineup right now. This is live video of the scene as we're talking. A car on fire on Interstate 89. We'll bring you more details as soon as we get them, but again, avoid that area if you can.
3: Taking a live look now from our Skywatch 3 camera up in Newport. Looks like the sun is getting ready to set. And Jess, we had some beautiful blue skies this afternoon across many of our sky cameras and just beautiful views all around.
4: Oh yeah, it was one of those afternoons where the vast majority of us, for the vast majority of the time, were gorgeous and pretty much not a cloud in the sky in that Newport shot. But believe it or not, there have been a few spots that have seen some rumbles of thunder, brief downpour, brief shower. We have a couple more of those out there right now. We still have those mainly in northern New York, where we've seen those moving into the Adirondacks. So areas like Saranac Lake, Tupper Lake, Lake Placid, seeing some shower activity. All of this tries to push further east over the next couple hours, but we have seen showers become a lot less widespread than they were earlier this afternoon. Still, we'll be tracking that cluster as it moves east over the next few hours. So you could see a brief passing shower, brief passing downpour. Not every community sees them. Can't rule out an isolated rumble of thunder. But other than that, we're mainly clear through the first part of the night. Partly cloudy overnight into Friday morning. A lot of us waking up to dry conditions, but again, hit or miss shower possible through the morning and into the afternoon as well. They'll be brief. Not every community sees them, but they're still around even into your Friday evening. We do get temperatures in the 40s out of that tonight, ranging through the 40s across the region. By tomorrow, we'll be a few degrees cooler than the last couple days. Highs generally in the mid to upper 50s. A few locally warmer spots in southern Vermont. Then we're keeping our eyes on the weekend forecast. That's coming up.
3: Thanks, Jess. A short staffing plaguing Plattsburgh police. The Lake City Police Force is now hiring after suffering a rash of resignations in the last year.
2: Plattsburgh Bureau Chief Alec Lisham tells us why they left and what city officials are doing to beef up staffing.
5: Another police officer resigns from the Plattsburgh Police Department amid a statewide staffing slump. Now city officials are turning their attention and resources towards recruitment.
6: We're struggling to hire. We're struggling to find the next generation of law enforcement officers.
5: Chief Jared Trombley describes a dire staffing landscape at the Plattsburgh Police Department. Officials indicate ideally the department staffs more than 40 officers. But in the last year, 11 people left the department. According to documents obtained by Channel 3, almost all of them resigned, with only one retiring. Trombley says each officer's reason was different, from leaving the profession entirely to seeking higher pay with another agency or personal reasons. One resignation letter sheds some light onto the challenges of an understaffed department. Back in March, this former officer says they felt that, quote, more and more is expected of the PD, and we have less officers to handle even the mandatory calls. Trombley acknowledges the staffing strain on the department.
6: As we take on more duties, like changing our tactics for the better, it does seem to cause an issue with the growing call volume.
5: There are now around 30

0: officers employed with the city, with only 3 new hires last year. Trombley now focused on creating new ways to attract new hires, like offering a $10,000 stipend for qualifying police, looking to make a lateral move. Mayor Wendell Hughes says he's budgeted for another 8 new positions this upcoming year, 6 of which he hopes comes from the department's academy.
1: And the academy should be going next month, so we should go up 6. At the end of the academy, hopefully they all make it through.
0: The Common Council is set to vote on the budget later this fall. Reporting in Plattsburgh, Alec Lasham, Channel 3 News.
2: The Common Council is set to vote on that budget, and though officials say ideal numbers are in the 40s for a healthy police department, Chief Trombley did say as the community's needs change, so do the departments.
3: Will we have more officers? Yes. Yes, we will. But we shouldn't say that we need X amount of numbers because it was historically there at one point in time, because needs do change.
2: And if you're interested in joining the force, we've got a link in this story on our website to more information.
4: Still ahead on the Channel 3 News at 6, the Democrat vying to become Vermont's next governor receives another high-profile endorsement. We'll tell you who.
2: Plus, ahead of Election Day, the candidates vying for governor clash over education reform. Hear their pitches to you.
4: And later at 6:30, an 84-year-old racing to finish his hand-built wooden boat.
5: Took a photo of it, created a plan for it.
4: Meet the super senior who's also keeping a family tradition afloat on Lake Bomazene.
6: And we're tracking a few more showers through your Friday, but most of that time is looking dry. We do start the weekend on a beautiful note, but we're tracking the return of unsettled weather into early next week and potential impacts from what Hurricane Isaias could mean for the Northeast after the break.
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4: Believe it or not, Election Day now just 25 days away. As we count down to campaign 2026, education reform is top of mind for many Vermonters.
2: Yes, it is. And Republican incumbent Phil Scott and his Democratic challenger, Amanda Janu, have drastically different visions on education reform as Vermont grapples with declining enrollment, slipping test scores, and a growing burden on property taxpayers.
4: Channel 3's Calvin Cutler sat down with the candidates to learn how they would deliver a better education for your kids and protect your bottom dollar.
15: Vermont spends $2.5 billion a year, some of the most in the country, to educate 73,000 school-aged children.
16: So we need to fix the system that's broken.
15: Republican Phil Scott says our education system is outdated. He says the costs are crushing taxpayers, not providing enough opportunities to kids, and are creating inequities among school districts. Last year, Scott spearheaded a plan to find efficiencies and cost savings by consolidating Vermont's some 119 school districts. But facing political impasse, Scott compromised with Democrats in the legislature to create a new school funding formula and to allow districts to voluntarily merge.
16: We have fewer kids that are enrolled. So we have to do something to consolidate.
15: While Scott acknowledges his proposal to consolidate is not politically popular, he maintains that consolidation will bring down costs and improve opportunities for kids. Amanda Janu envisions a much different future. She opposes forced mergers and consolidation, instead proposing to give decision-making power to the communities themselves.
17: Communities are going to have a good sense of what their children uniquely need.
15: Despite Vermont's declining student enrollment, Janu says small schools need to stay open because in the long run, we may see an influx of political and climate refugees.
17: How do we invest in those institutions and keep them strong to serve a wider range of needs in the community?
15: She believes Vermont should turn to the community school model, where schools become hubs of education, healthcare, childcare, and more, all under one roof. She also believes that a tax on Vermont's top earners will bring down school spending. The work of this session's education reform deal is already underway, including voluntary merger committees, a new foundation formula, a new tax on second homes, and more. But those reforms won't come to pass until 2029. Reporting in Montpelier, Galvin Cutler, Channel 3 News.
2: High-profile endorsements stacking up for Amanda Janu, the Democrat vying to become Vermont's next governor. And today, in White River Junction, California Congressman Ro Khanna appeared alongside Janu at a campaign event. Khanna is seen by many as a rising star within his party and is considering a run for president in 2028. Khanna's endorsement of Janu comes on the heels of Senator Bernie Sanders' public backing of Janu a day earlier.
18: She's running on a bold, progressive platform, single-payer health care, universal primary care, taxing billionaires. She understands the progressive moment, and she will be a phenomenal governor.
2: We asked Governor Phil Scott, Janu's Republican opponent, about the endorsements. He says he's focused on getting the support of everyday blue-collar workers. He says he'd rather have the endorsement of an apple farmer and South hero than a politician who's been in Washington for 35 years.
4: We are inching closer to the weekend, and it sounds like a good one for leaf peeping before our foliage season comes to an end. Already seeing some spots that are past peak, Jess. Saw some sticks on our way to Hardwick earlier today.
19: Yeah, the wind this week has been brutal. Yeah. Poor timing to have some gusty days, but there's still a lot of good color here and there, and really Saturday, I would say, especially, is the day to go soak that in while you can. A crisp, sunny fall day in the 50s. Tomorrow, a pleasant day as well. Lots of sunshine to be had, but there will be the chance for a stray shower at times. Really shouldn't put a wrench in your day at all. But Sunday, again, it's not looking like a high impact day. Just to keep in mind that as we see the remnants of Hurricane Isaias lifting north, likely going to see at least an increase in clouds by afternoon and the chance for some showers late in the day, especially the further south you are. Now, of course, there still are some the track to nail down with Isaias. That's going to determine ultimately what we see here locally, but whatever we see will be nothing like what's going on right now, which it has strengthened to Category 2 storm and is moving to the northeast, expected to turn north and eventually make landfall before the weekend there, Alabama, Florida Panhandle area, and then weaken, become post-tropical, and as it lifts north, it does lose steam. So obviously the greatest impacts in terms of wind and rainfall are close to the coastline, but we still see some of this moisture that gets shunted north into the weekend. Main thing we notice is an uptick in clouds. Now, this is our next-gen Futurecast model. It is showing some wet weather arriving in southern Vermont by Sunday evening. Nothing noteworthy, but at least some shower activity to be had. Now, there's some shift in the track could either bring that further north or keep most of it to the south. Regardless, it doesn't look like a ton of rain, but it is enough that we could still see some shower activity to wrap up Sunday evening and into early Monday morning. Looks like we do get a nice window of clearing through a lot of Monday thereafter, though. The next thing we're watching after that is associated with a cold front that brings us some showers into Tuesday evening, and then we'll really be feeling that chill into Wednesday morning.

0: perhaps even some flakes in the highest elevations. Starting out tomorrow morning, temperatures ranging through the 40s, a few upper 40s right along Lake Champlain. By tomorrow afternoon, a good mix of 50s out there for temperatures, locally near 60 in the broader valleys, wind shifting out of the west-northwest. A cooler but nice day for your Saturday. And then look at those temperatures by the time we hit Wednesday, Thursday next week. Feeling that chill.
1: Thank you very much, Jess. Coming up, Vermont's education agency urging the federal government to reconsider withholding grant funding. What it is.
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8: Leadership isn't just talk. It's about getting big things done. That's Kathy Hochul, this time with her nation-leading moratorium on data centers to protect New Yorkers from higher bills and our communities from harm. But Bruce Blakeman, he's followed Trump and called Hochul's moratorium crazy and supports new data centers that will raise your costs. That's the choice. Blakeman, defending data centers, or Kathy Hochul, standing up for New York.
9: It's a bit surreal. I would say the number one thing that I tell people when I'm showing them what I've created is I couldn't have done it without Tyler. He knows where all the lumber comes from. He'll tell you your rafters came from this lot. Cedar logs came from this lot in this part of Vermont. That's really cool. I think it speaks to how much pride he takes in his business. It's a multi-generational business. It's his name on every single house. Without authentic log homes, this could not have happened.
10: Vermont is facing an affordability crisis driven by policies the majority has pushed for the past 30 years. That's why I'm asking you to elect legislators I can work with to help those struggling to get by. And it shouldn't be about parties. We need to rise above politics and elect leaders who will fix the things that make Vermont unaffordable. We've been through a lot together, and I'll never take for granted your faith and trust in me. Thanks for listening.
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1: New test results showing modest improvements in reading assessment scores across Vermont, but there's still a long way to go.
2: Channel 3's Adam Sullivan shows us how a school in the Upper Valley is getting kids jazzed about reading.
12: It was a special treat for students at the Windsor School Thursday morning, a well-known author and illustrator giving kids the tricks of the trade when it comes to writing books.
13: Can't ride your bike all the way to the moon?
12: Marty Kelly knows how to make reading fun. And these kids seem to be having a blast.
14: It just gives me a lot of ideas that make me think about lots of things.
12: Kelly's visit is part of a Children's Literacy Foundation grant called the Year of the Book. We all know books are important.
14: So you can learn more about that thing that you will be reading about.
15: It kind of just settles you down.
12: Kelly has authored dozens of children's books.
13: Is that true?
14: Yes!
12: He talked the kids through the process.
15: When you usually think about it, you think it usually takes like a day or two, but it actually takes a long time.
12: Along with speaking events like this one, the grant pays for all of the K through 6th grade students to get a book of their own.
16: We love to see books in children's hands, and we obviously are a Title I school, so our students don't have the same opportunities as some might.
12: Nationally, elementary school reading scores have been in decline, including in Vermont. According to the nation's report card for 2024, just 31% of Vermont 4th graders were at or above proficient, which is slightly below the national average. However, the latest statewide comprehensive assessment shows slight improvements.
17: I think there's always room to get better.
12: Caspian Hildreth reads all the time. And like the rest of the school, he'll have a new story to get lost in.
17: It just takes my mind off of life.
18: That's one of the wonderful things about Cliff is there's hundreds of books available to them, so they can choose something that they're interested in. And getting them interested in it early makes them want to do it, which makes them better at it.
12: Officials from the Children's Literacy Foundation say yes, while improving scores could be a beneficial outcome of the program, they say it's really about

0: building enthusiasm. After all, who doesn't love a good book? Reporting from Windsor, Adam Sullivan, Channel 3 News.
1: Thanks, Adam. The federal government wants to withhold $100,000 in grant funding, and Vermont's education agency is urging them to reconsider. According to the U.S. Department of Education, Vermont is not meeting minimum federal requirements on finding and addressing underserved students. This week, the state education agency and the Board of Education are asking the feds to reconsider our high-risk designation. They say that label is premature and it doesn't address the work the state is doing to address the opportunity gap.
2: We're identifying the areas where we have had, as a state and within our districts, many compliance challenges that are putting the state of Vermont at risk of federal dollars. And so the stakes are high.
1: That plan, which was rolled out last week, aims to ensure graduates are ready, boost academics, increase attendance, and more.
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1: And next, he loves boats and Lake Bomazeen.
4: The boating season is winding down on Lake Bomazeen, but Bob Woodard has been floating a project for 40 years. I'll tell you what it is, this week's Super Senior.
5: I'm Tony DeCoppola. Ahead on the CBS Evening News, Hurricane Isaias continues to barrel toward the U.S. coastline. Mandatory evacuations in effect for parts of Florida and emergencies declared for parts of Alabama, as this could be a near Category 3 storm, according to forecasters, when it makes landfall late Friday or early Saturday. The National Hurricane Center is saying this will be a dangerous storm, and our Rob Marciano ahead with the timing and track.
6: Donald Trump already cut our health care. If John Sununu gets to Washington, he'll finish the job. 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And like Trump, Sununu even invested $100,000 in the companies that benefited from his votes. Fight back with Chris Pappas. He's taking on big pharma and health insurance companies to lower drug costs and our premiums. Chris Pappas is for you, not Trump. Win Senate is responsible for the content of this ad.
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13: Working with Mary from Beans Homes was a pleasure, and she took my ideas and she offered us some very good suggestions.
14: Mary was a great partner in the design of the house with a lot of the little things we didn't think of.
15: I was just totally blown away. In one day, this house was up and functioning.
14: After it was completed, I was just overwhelmed. It turned out better than we expected.
16: I was very happy. It's just the way I dreamed it.
3: The boat builder, and for more than 40 years, he's been building one in his barn.
1: A classic. Will this super senior finally finish it? We shipped Joe Carroll off to Rutland County to find out.
4: All right, so show me your empire.
17: My empire.

0: Bob Woodard and his well-used golf cart are seldom apart.
1: This is very busy.
0: This time of year, boats are being pulled from Lake Bomazeen.
1: Look at all the boats.
0: Ready to hibernate for the winter. Bob is the patriarch at Woodard Marine.
1: Everybody wants to be on the water.
0: Bob, 84, is now retired from the day-to-day operation. His daughter, Lauren, keeps the business afloat.
1: She has quadrupled this business.
2: I'm a pretty determined person.
3: He comes down to bother Lauren every day.
0: His wife, Barb, is the office manager. Saving money, that's a Barb thing. Lately, Bob's been on a spending spree.
3: No, he calls me to tell me he ordered more stuff for it.
4: And what's your reaction?
3: How much is it going to cost?
1: Here comes the fun part.
0: Bob's not only spending money, but time. Determined to finish this hand-built 26-foot Hatley Craft wooden boat.
1: I took a photo of it, created a plan for it.
0: He's paused the project many times over the years, raising three kids and running the business. Greg Woodard is the youngest.
5: You know, it's his dream that has lived in his head for a long time.
1: But there's no hinges on the surface.
0: The original boats are ingrained in Bob's heart. Hatley Craft was founded by his relatives near the Vermont border in Quebec. The company, now part of Wooden Boat Lore.
1: And it was started back in 1980, 81, 82, something like that.
4: It's been taking you a while to finish it, huh?
1: It's an antique before it's done. I think the most difficult thing is losing my cane.
0: But Bob has challenges.
1: And I have no idea how long I have.
0: He suffered two strokes and now walks with a cane.
4: Is it a challenge to work on the boat?
1: Yeah, it's a challenge. I guess the biggest challenge is I get in it, how do I get out?
3: it's a mission that he has.
1: Part of the reason for working up here is the exercise that I get.
0: When done, the boat will be a beast on the lake, reaching speeds up to 50 miles an hour.
1: We'll hope that it hits the water next year. We'll see.
2: So it's pretty neat that it's coming back to life.
5: There's no doubt in my mind he's going to finish it.
0: Building for the future from traditions of the past.
1: This will be one with connection to the family, I guess is what it would be.
0: Reporting in Castleton, Joe Carroll.
1: My barn is my place.
0: Channel 3 News.
6: Way to go, Bob, and thank you, Joe. Amid concerns about Vermont's EV charging infrastructure, Governor Phil Scott going back to gas, swapping out his electric vehicle for a hybrid. Scott made headlines 4 years ago when he was the first governor in the country to use an electric vehicle as his official state-issued vehicle. His goal to send a message and encourage Vermonters to drive EVs. He says his Ford Lightning and electric truck was great in the snow. He put around 70,000 miles on it. But he disclosed this week he ditched the EV last fall because he found it difficult to find charging stations on the road. However, he's not abandoning the push for EVs entirely.
7: I'll continue to be an advocate for electric vehicles, carbonless, and something that I think that most people would appreciate if we could charge them quicker. And we had a longer battery life. So it just needs some more improvement.
6: Scott is now using a hybrid vehicle to get around Vermont, but says he would get another EV when that technology and the infrastructure improves. Beta CEO will be allowed to operate a small landing strip at his Lincoln home. Kyle Clark has tried to get approval for a 900-foot landing strip in his backyard. The proposal, which bitterly divided some in town, was fought in and out of court for years. We learned tonight the landing strip won final approval from a quasi-judicial state transportation board with several conditions, including limiting when he can fly in and out.
8: Fall foliage on full display. We'll take a look at all of the photos that you have sent us in your take.
6: Plus, Rutland students helping bring back a nearly wiped out tree. How a few chestnuts outside a local school could help restore the American chestnut across the Green Mountain State.
9: John Rogers is definitely not your typical politician. He's different. John Rogers cares about people, not politics.
10: John Rogers is independent. He's honest.
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7: Middlebury does it. St. Albans does it. Burlington, Barrie, and Essex do it. Runners do it. Blockers do it. Hoopsters. Ballers and puckers do it. Skiers do it. Skaters do it. Bolton, Sugarbush, Mad River does it. Everybody's doing it. Vermont's athletes recover with Monument Farms chocolate milk.
8: I'm Blake Gendebean, and I approve this message.
9: Coming up on Facts News, voters are shocked by what they're finding out about congressional candidate Anthony Constantino. We knew he used police officers for photo ops, but sells violent anti-police stickers. Now we learn he's called police racist, murderers, and wants to end job protections for police. But that's Anthony. He'll sell out anyone, even calling a Marine veteran.
10: He's a coward.
9: Tune in later for Anthony Constantino, selling out to get ahead.
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12: The American chestnut tree was nearly wiped out after once dominating northeastern forests.
13: But dozens of schools across Vermont have been planting them for years.
12: And our Channel 3's Connor Ullathorne visited one in Rutland to learn more about them.
14: While it might not seem like a massive orchard, these nine chestnut trees here at Mount St. Joseph Academy are an important part of the learning process for students who have passed through these halls. Thomas Still has taught Rutland School students for years, including some he's seeing again Thursday.
15: We're doing something really small, but it can have a profound effect down the road to bringing back the American chestnut tree. So it's wonderful to see the kids so excited about it.
14: The Rutlander has an extensive knowledge of the tree, once common in Vermont. American chestnut trees were nearly wiped out after a pathogen spread in the late 1800s. Now, Estelle's working to repopulate the species, even though he knows that blight will eventually kill the trees planted here.
15: They'll produce a huge number of seeds, which we can then plant someplace else and keep the DNA going.
14: Thursday, students got a taste of their hard work that's passed down from class to class for the past 5 years. They've been taking care of these couple of chestnut trees as part of their biology classes.
15: Students can plant the trees, they can spray them to keep the deer away, they can fertilize the trees.
14: Seeds grown here are planted at six other schools in the state. You'll also find many trees across the Marble City. That includes some Estelle planted at Rutland High School's Allen Street campus. He's now planted seeds at over 80 schools across the state.
16: We'd like to spread it into New Hampshire a little bit. It's been so successful.
14: Marla Binzel is the Vermont and New Hampshire chapter president with the American Chestnut Foundation. She says efforts like these from students is critical to their work.
16: A lot of people became interested in chestnut from their own personal history. They remembered trees growing. They remembered their grandparents telling them about the chestnut and everything. But we're losing that.
14: Estelle says he'll be distributing more seeds this upcoming Arbor Day in the spring. Reporting in Rutland, Connor Ullathorne, Channel 3 News.
12: And and Jess. Speaking of trees, it is almost Foliage Photo Friday. Yet again, one of our favorite things of this time of year.
1: Oh yeah, and it's going to be really tough to select our four finalists this week. We're getting so many great foliage photos. Let's take a look at a few of them now. A nice view of Mount Mansfield.

0: Fairfield from the north here. Andy took this on Dodd Road in Fairfield. Great perspective there with the road.
1: Yeah, definitely. And Mike spotted some waterfowl in Wheelock. I wonder if those geese are liking the foliage as much as we are.
0: Hopefully it's gorgeous. MJ took this stunning shot of the sun setting on Burke Mountain. I love when the orange mountainsides light up in the sun like
1: that.
0: And
1: you can even see some of the trails there that will soon be ready for some skiing, huh? And Paul was out leaf peeping around Mount Elmore. More gorgeous orange hillsides there.
0: Fred was up at Mount Pisgah, right on Lake Willoughby there. A classic leaf peeping destination and good for good reason.
1: Yeah, definitely seems like there's quite a few people over there. And Hannah was up at Franconia Notch over in New Hampshire on this beautiful sunny day, just so vibrant up there.
0: Gorgeous. And Pete spent a calm day on Lake Eden. He snapped this of someone enjoying the colors from a kayak.
1: Look at that. Love that picture. And an iconic Mad River Glen sight, of course. This photo from Bob showing the single chair framed here by those really bright leaves.
0: And June sent us this scene from Reading, a million-dollar view as she described it. And I would even say, that's priceless, June.
1: Priceless indeed. Please keep sending in those photos. We really love to see them. And of course, tomorrow, make sure you vote on your favorite using the link on our homepage, or you can scan this QR code. It's right here on your screen now. Or of course, you can head to our website or mobile app to submit your photos. And take a look at this, a rainbow today over Lake Memphremagog. Oh, wow, look at that. Our first alert. Meteorologist Peter Kevakauskas captured this time lapse around 9:30 this morning. Unfortunately, he said no pot of gold there, but definitely just a beautiful sight. And those clouds really moved out, Jess. Seemed like we had, just looking at the sky cams, gorgeous blue skies all over today.
0: We did, and still some good color hanging in on our Newport camera as well. Now, I'd say this weekend is the weekend to get out if you haven't yet, to enjoy all those fall activities. The foliage is fleeting. There are spots that have passed peak now, but past peak is not completely full stick season yet. It just means we've passed the most vibrant point. Still a lot of gorgeous color to go see. Some spots that are at peak, some spots that are not quite there yet. We have an interesting mix of setups right now because we've had the wind this week, so we've had a number of trees come down, a number of green trees that haven't turned yet. Regardless, Saturday is the day to get out for those fall activities. It's going to be a beautiful day, sunny, crisp. We have just a light northwesterly breeze. You'll need to dress warmly with temperatures in the 50s, cooler in the mountains. Sunday is not a bad day, especially in the morning, but we just have to keep an eye on things because we do have the northern edge of what will be the remnants of currently Hurricane Isaias moving northeast, likely bringing an increase in clouds. We do have to keep an eye on the chance for some showers, especially in southern areas late in the day, and an increasing southerly breeze, which of course won't help the foliage situation. But even in the worst case scenario where we get some steadier rain into Sunday, it doesn't look like any major amounts, but it could rain a little bit on the tail end of the weekend for some of us, or into early next week. Tuesday, more widespread shower activity with a potent cold front coming through. And then look at that cool down into Wednesday and Thursday.
1: Thank you, Jess. Well, still ahead, doctors seeing flu cases earlier than expected. What that means for the rest of respiratory virus season.
2: In Washington, you can find Chris Pappas here. 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Chris Pappas. He really fits in Washington. SLFPAC is responsible for the content of this message.
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1: They told me politics is dirty, but it's worse than I imagined. Blake Genderbean knows that Sticker Mule doesn't sell Kill the Police stickers. He just lies about it. Blake says he'll do anything for a buck when he knows I'm entirely self-funded and giving my entire congressional salary to an American hero, Sergeant Eddie Ryan. Blake even mocks my singing. Well, I'm no Sinatra, but I try. Blake lies because his handlers tell him to. He's a hokey puppet, while I'm nobody's man but yours.
2: I'm Anthony Constantino, and I approve this message.
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5: Respiratory virus season has arrived. Right now, flu cases remain low, but they are on the rise.
6: Mandy Gaither talks to a doctor about what she's seeing firsthand in her patients and why it's causing concern for the rest of this virus season.
7: It's not unusual for the U.S. to start seeing respiratory viruses in October, but considering the season tends to peak between December and February, there's a concern about what some U.S. doctors are already witnessing.
8: The process is starting of seeing influenza positive.
7: At Cleveland Clinic, Dr. Neha Vyas is already seeing higher than expected rates of influenza A. She says that's a bit earlier than she typically sees. Nationwide, the CDC says seasonal flu activity remains low, but is increasing. The latest data shows more than 33,500 specimens tested for flu with a positivity rate of 3.4%.
8: That said, we still see a consistent and steady rate of the enteroviruses and the rhinoviruses, which are present throughout the year, as well as COVID viruses.
7: Via says the best protection against severe disease from respiratory viruses like influenza is vaccination. And since cases are already starting to climb, she says the best time to get immunized is now.
8: The early factor does make us wonder what the rest of the season holds.
7: VS says it doesn't necessarily mean it'll be a longer or more severe flu season, but prevention is key, especially for young children, older adults, and those with pre-existing medical conditions who are vulnerable to getting really sick.
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1: I'm Blake Gendebean, and I approve this message.
2: Coming up on Facts News, voters are shocked by what they're finding out about congressional candidate Anthony Constantino. We knew he used police officers for photo ops, but sells violent anti-police stickers. Now we learn he's called police racist, murderers, and wants to end job protections for police. But that's Anthony. He'll sell out anyone, even calling a Marine veteran.
3: He's a coward.
2: Tune in later for Anthony Constantino, selling out to get ahead.
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9: Well, Thursday was a beautiful fall day here in Middlebury. The best boys high school golfers from around the state of Vermont converging on the Ralph Meyer Golf Course to crown state champions. Let's start off in Division 1, where the South Burlington Wolves would show off their depth. Three Wolves finishing in the top five, Cody Eagle in support of Hans Rosendahl, and Jack Henry, who tied in third place at 7 over. SB ended a 10-year drought last fall, but now they are back-to-back D1 champs, 9 shots better than second place Essex. Now, the individual race was much closer. Colin Robertson from Rutland made a late charge. He had pars on 4 straight holes to close at 6 over. He would end up in a tie through 18 with Nick Norris of the Essex Hornets. Norris had a rough 18th hole, a triple bogey, allowing Robertson to force a playoff. But otherwise, this was just Norris's day. The Essex freshman, he got his first ever hole-in-one on 14, and he backed it up with a slick approach on the first hole of the playoff. An 8-foot putt would steal Norris's title as D1 individual medalist.
10: I'm feeling great. All season I've been right around the top spot in Vermont golf, and I'm glad I showed it here today. So it was a great day overall. It feels great. I showed that even though you're not the longest driver or the oldest, that you can still play great golf, and I've finished great.
9: In D2, a tight race for the team crown, but the Harwood Highlanders would get top 10 finishes from Jack Lacey. Chase Latibouche and Pike Nelson claim a second straight team title. Nelson was the second place individual finisher as well after shooting an 8 over 79. They held off homestanding Middlebury, who finished second behind a third place individual finish from Malcolm Rowdy. But once again, Bubba Chamberlain from U32 would take the individual medal. Chamberlain matched the two D1 playoff competitors with that 6 over 77 as he claimed a second straight individual.

0: individual title.
1: It's great. You know, I felt a little pressured because people were expecting me to do a lot last year, or this year because of what I did last year. But I don't know. I guess just being able to putt was nice. So, yeah.
0: Sticking with high school sports, two Thursday night football kickoffs on tap in just a couple of minutes, including an interesting one in Division I. The St. Johnsbury Hilltoppers still unbeaten on the year, a perfect 5-0 heading into tonight's clash with the Burlington-South Burlington Seawolves. Burlington-South Burlington got back into the win column with a victory over Rutland last week. The Seawolves in the thick of the race for a home playoff quarterfinal. The other game tonight, well, that features Rutland against Brattleboro. RHS hoping to make a move up the D1 standings. They currently sit 8th. Brattleboro, meanwhile, still seeking their first win in Division II. Both those games kick off at 7 o'clock. We'll have highlights at 11. Live in Middlebury, Jack Fitzsimmons, Channel 3 Sports.
2: Jack, thank you. And thank you for watching the Channel 3 news tonight. Darren was almost already on your way home. Thanks for joining us.
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3: You are not going to
2: Then what you're
3: going
2: to do is turn onto Marcy
3: and Brett
2: Avenue.
3: Just broke up.
2: And go past
3: and
2: the first three
3: she's
2: lights
3: happy about
2: and then take
3: it.
2: The next left.
3: I don't really
2: drive
3: think
2: five
3: she's
2: more
3: happy,
2: blocks
3: but
2: in. You should be
3: who
2: there.
3: Who am I to judge, right?
2: Park
3: anyway.
2: On the right.
3: That's
2: I'll
3: what
2: see
3: I
2: you
3: heard
2: later
3: last
2: tonight.
3: Night.
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2: From ABC News, I'm Stephanie Officer. Governor Kathy Hochul is demanding full transparency from the federal government after an ICE-involved shooting in Upper Manhattan this afternoon. It occurred just after 4 p.m. after some sort of interaction with ICE agents led to bullets flying through a car's windshield in New York City. WABC 7 New York reporting there was a child in the back of the vehicle. The man who was shot is in the hospital and conscious. Alabama's governor is warning residents to prepare for Hurricane Isaias and has issued a mandatory evacuation of coastal tourists and visitors. That means all non-residents, tourists, and visitors in a two-county area have to evacuate immediately.
3: We often hear in emergency management, hope for the best, prepare for the worst. That is the approach we need with this particular storm system. After all, we only want to see one tide roll this weekend.
2: The sailors on board the USS Abraham Lincoln are finally getting to see their families. The Lincoln docking in San Diego after floating for 10 months without a port call. It's the longest in naval history. The sailors deployed to the Middle East as part of the Iran War. The development came under scrutiny after some sailors developed suicidal ideation. ABC's Louis Martinez says military officials have made changes in the next deployment for sailors on board the USS Theodore Roosevelt.
4: They are looking at practical matters, but then there's the human element. And yes, they have learned a lot about how to ensure that the quality of life for the sailors is at the forefront, and not just in mental health, but also in whatever supplies and needs that they may have.
2: The MLB proposing a big schedule change. The league looking to shorten the regular season to 154 games from 162 starting in 2029. They're also thinking of expanding the division series to a best of seven in a plan to give players during collective bargaining today. You're listening to ABC News.
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2: Police clashed with student protesters in France demonstrating against conditions in the country's high schools and are demanding better educational resources. ABC's Marcus Moore.
6: Hundreds of protesters have scaled monuments and walls. And in northeastern Paris, students barricaded the high school with trash cans and dumpsters. Police arriving there and using tear gas to try and disperse the crowd that had formed there. The education ministry is saying that 375 schools were either closed or partially closed today.
2: Nervous about AI and the fast-growing list of things it can do? A new survey finds you're not alone.
7: A new AP NORC poll finds 64% of Americans think AI is developing too quickly. 27% say it's about right. Only 8% believe growth is too slow. Chief fear? That artificial intelligence could evade human control and hurt humanity. Something leaders of AI companies have already expressed concerns about. President Trump has warned that pumping the brakes on the technology will give China an advantage. Deborah Rodriguez, ABC News.
2: Police in Nashville say officers shot and killed a man after he pulled a gun at a federal courthouse security checkpoint. Officers say he tried to fire it, but the gun jammed. Then he pulled out a knife and tried to attack an officer who opened fire. Investigators say the gunman is in his 40s and from out of state. He was pronounced dead at the hospital. No word yet on a potential motive. I'm Stephanie Officer, ABC News.
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3: It's a mixture of clear skies and clouds here as we close out the rest of this evening and head into the night tonight. There could still be a few passing rain showers here from time to time, but overall the trend will be clearing here through the night tonight. We head into the day tomorrow. Again, I think there's a mixture of sunshine and clouds here for your day on Friday. Still a chance it may be a stray light passing rain shower or two, but a lot of us find a good deal of dry time. Temperatures a bit cooler though in the mid to upper 50s. With Channel 3, I'm First Alert Meteorologist Peter Kavakowski.
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0: Welcome back to the Ramsey Show here in the Fairwinds Credit Union studio. I'm Jade. This is John, taking calls about your life and money. That's what we've been doing. We're going to keep doing that because Connor is here from New York City, New York. All right, Connor, in the Big Apple, what's going on? Connor? Oh, Connor left me. That's okay. I don't take it personally when that happens. We'll just go to
1: it's
0: Clay.
1: It's been happening to me my whole life. Oh, no. Deloney's calling. Hang up.
0: We'll just go to Clay in Macon, Georgia. He was like, it ain't Dave. What's going on? What's up, Clay?
2: Hey, Jaden, John. Me and my wife are 24 and 20 and in baby step 3B. My question is, should we continue to invest 6% of our income while saving for a down payment for a house that will take around 5 to 6 years to save, or should we lower that amount? The other thing is how to save when house prices keep going up every year, and we're thinking about getting a house that's around 250K, but prices afraid that prices will go up even more, and we'll just be constantly saving and take forever to get there.
0: Okay. Whew, that was a lot. You got it all out there, Clay. Okay. I want to make sure I heard everything you said, because you said a lot and you said it fast. Baby step 3B, you're putting 6% into investing right now, and then you're putting the rest towards the down payment. You think it's going to take you 6 years to do the down payment, but you're also worried the goalpost is going to move. Did I get that?
2: Yes.
0: Okay, so there's a bit of a rule of thumb here that you can think through, because for those listeners, baby step 3B is the baby step where you're saving your down payment. And a lot of people don't know this, but you can do it simultaneously with baby step 4, which is saving 15% of your income. Now, what Clay is talking about is how do we do that dance? Because obviously it can take longer when that income is kind of being split like that. So you have a couple of options here, Clay. Number one, you guys are so, so young. And I'm going to tell you right now, this is the option that I'm pushing for. You're so young. You're 20 and 24. You have a lot of time to invest. So I would temporarily pause investing and I would just throw my money at baby step 3B. That's one option that you have. And that's the one that I would push for. The second option that you have is what you're doing now, which is you can split it. But I would only, if it's going to take you beyond 2 years, at a certain point, I would stop splitting it and I would still go wholeheartedly into baby step 3B, because the longer that you split it, the more time it's going to take away from your ability to really invest when it's time. Does that make sense?
2: Yeah, that makes sense. I also do have $53,000 in retirement already. So that's other things, like I have that much and I was wondering if it just makes sense just put it all the way down to zero and just go full throttle into saving for a down payment.
0: Like I said, I would, because somebody's 24 and somebody's 20, right? Are you 24?
2: Yes, correct.
0: Yeah, and your wife's 20. Man, you guys have so much time to invest. And when you do, it's going to be 15% of your income. It's going to be the whole shebang. And you're going to be able to make up some time like that. Plus, gosh, time and compounding interest is like the number one key. So let's pretend if you say, you know what, we're not going to do the 6% right now. We're just going to invest everything. I shouldn't say invest. We're just going to put all of the money on the down payment. Well, now you're

0: time frame went from 6 years to what, five?
1: Yeah, something like that. Yep.
0: And let's assume that during that time, we're also picking up extra work. We don't have kids yet. We're working like crazy people because we're making this the number one priority. It's our number one goal. Let's pretend we can get that down to, I don't know, maybe 4.5 years.
1: Yeah, I'd worry.
0: So that puts her at 24 and that puts you at 28. And then from then on, you guys are chunking away. You're putting that 15% into your investments, and then you're moving on down the line, and pretty soon you'll be chunking away at the mortgage itself. I think that's a pretty good plan.
1: All right. Well, that sounds good. I appreciate it.
0: Yeah, and run out the numbers. Go on RamseySolutions.com and jump on that mortgage calculator, and also jump on the investing calculator. And you can see, start plugging in your numbers at age 25. I'm sorry, at age 28, and see what that will be at 15% of your income, and I think that'll give you a lot more peace.
1: Awesome. Thank you so much. I appreciate it, guys.
0: You bet. A lot of this, John, is making sure that wherever we have question marks, we're filling it in with actual answers so that we can feel good we're making.
2: Yeah, with the number of folks who cast feelings into the future and don't cast actual, like, data points, right? Mm-hmm. And data points will move and change, but they give you true benchmarks, right?
0: Yeah.
2: It's the difference between taking off for a run and being like, it's about 10 miles. No, if I'm going to run 10 miles, I want to know exactly how far 10 miles is, right?
0: Exactly.
2: Because it might be 13.
0: Yeah,
2: right?
0: Exactly. And so just going back to that point, I want to make sure I say it clearly. So when you're deciding between baby step 3 and 4, it once it goes beyond kind of the 3 to 4 year point, if it was going to take them more than 3 or 4 years to save up that down payment, I would turn back on investing at least at some percentage, just so that they're, you know, not missing out on that compounding interest. In their case, I wasn't such a stickler about it because they're so young, for crying out loud. If they were in their 40s, I'd probably be way more of a stickler.
2: I would be
0: about
2: tempted
0: that.
2: In that situation to take any sort of match my company was offering.
0: Yeah, I mean, they could, and that's probably what he's doing because he's putting 6% in there
2: amount.
0: Now.
2: Yeah.
0: But I mean, with real estate prices now, it's like, bro, you
2: need every
0: whatever.
2: Penny. Yeah, every penny we got, yeah.
0: Full firepower. Carol is, actually, you know what? Let me go to, Carol, I'm going to take you next. Let's go to these social questions because we haven't done one yet today.
2: Okay.
0: We have a really great social community. You can get out there on Facebook community. All of us are on socials, on TikTok, on social. So get out there and see what we're talking about. Well, this is Jan from the Ramsey Baby Steps community. She says, for the emergency fund amount, are we supposed to include all of our budget items, like our sinking funds, our fund money, our vacation savings, or just the four walls? I think this is a really good question, John, because it requires, I mean, again, we're talking about large sums of money here. So it's actually somewhere in between that, Jan. The way I like to think about it is, if you got laid off today, if I got laid off today, what I would be going, okay, I'm cutting this from my budget. This no longer matters to me. So I'd be cutting out things like my nails, my personal trainer. I'd be cutting back on, you know, DoorDash.
2: We're not doing that vacation.
0: We're not doing that vacation. So it's your budget without all the bells and whistles. It's not, I don't think you want to go all the way down to just your four walls, because the truth is, if you got laid off, you wouldn't want to live like that for very long,
2: sure.
0: Right?
2: Yeah.
0: So it's somewhere in between there where it's like, hey, I don't have all the bells and whistles, but I also kind of have a standard of living, and I think if you do that, then you'll have just the right amount of money.
2: And I'll say, not the counter to that, I guess I'll the extension to that, where I see people get into major, major trouble is they have a major life event, they lose a spouse, they get laid off, both them and their spouse gets laid off, and they want to keep their lifestyle exactly the same.
0: Mm.
2: And even if you have 6 months of expenses paid up, you got to be wise about, hey, our whole world is different now. That
0: uh-huh.
2: means we have to live differently. We have to, we're not only grieving the loss of our spouse, we're grieving the loss of our jobs, but we're also grieving the loss of that vacation we're not going to take.
0: Right.
2: We're grieving the loss of the big Christmas we were going to have. Because you don't know how long those things are going to go. You don't know if your next job is going to be a 25% decrease in pay for a season. Who knows what that's going to look like? So, that doesn't mean you have to cut every streaming service where you're just staring at the wall and you can never go back to rice and beans. That's not what that means. But be wise, understanding our life is different now and we have to spend accordingly.
0: Good word.

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0: All righty, let's head back to the phone lines. Now we're ready for Carol, who's in Houston, Texas. Hey, Carol, how can we help out?
1: Hi, I'm just wondering if y'all can help me figure out if I'm having a dumb idea here.
0: Okay.
1: I'm 54 and I'm on disability.
0: Okay.
1: Now, and I also have, through my old job, a long-term disability insurance plan. Now, that insurance company wants to give me a $90,000 payout, but...
2: I bet they do.
1: Yeah, and because it'll be almost $200
2: yep.
1: if it pays me out for the entire time.
2: Correct.
1: Now, my maybe crazy idea is, because I'm not earning money, I can't contribute to anything except a brokerage account. For the little leeway that I have, I can't put anything in anything else. And I thought maybe if I took the payout and then I could work some, I think I can work enough to earn that back, but I could, then it would be earned income that I could contribute.
0: Right.
2: Is it an ONOC or an INEOC? I mean, can you get the payout and go back to work? Or if you go back to work, does the payout end?
1: I don't think it's a one-time deal.
2: No. I'm sorry. I used the wrong words there on payout. While you're receiving long-term disability claims,
1: if I got a big lump sum,
2: No. Here's what I'm saying. So let's say you had long-term disability insurance and you were a surgeon and you hurt your hands. Is in that long-term disability, depending on which type you have, would continue to pay you even if you stopped being a surgeon but you went and became a surgeon professor. You'd still be getting paid on the insurance because you can't do surgery anymore, but you can go get another job. Some, depending on which type of long-term disability insurance you have, the moment you go get another job, the benefit ends.
1: Well, what I was thinking, I wasn't even thinking about it from the insurance company side. I was thinking about it from the majority of my living expenses is the actual governmental disability.
0: Mm-hmm.
1: And then this supplemental is what I'm talking about.
0: They're two separate.
1: Yeah.
0: So tell us the numbers and we can help you. So what do you get from your government disability?
1: It's... after my Medicare, my medical, it's $3,041.
0: Okay, $3,041. And you're telling us that that's enough. Is that enough to sustain your life every month, or that's not enough?
1: It's not. That's the supplemental insurance, long-term insurance that I'm getting is about $1,500 a month. And that's who wants to give me a payout.
0: I understand.
1: Okay.
0: So my question is, you're trying to decide, do I take the 90,000 and invest it, or do I take the 200,000 over time and I never get a chance to make that money grow, right? Because it's dripped out to me at just enough that gets me by, right?
1: Yes.
0: Okay. So then the question then becomes John's question, which is, if you begin working, will the supplemental go away? Like, will they say we're revoking the 90,000 because you now have a job and you are clearly no longer on disability? Do you see what we're saying? We want to make sure that we understand what type of policy this is, so that if you do, so that you know if you even have the option, yes, I'm going to take the lump sum, I'm going to park that so that I can get a return for the rest of my life versus having this payout that's going to cap out at 200,000.
2: My problem with you getting the 90,
1: yeah,
2: the 90s, the 90 lump sum is that you can't pay your bills now.
0: But if she can go get another job, she can cover that 1500.
2: But you would lose your government assistance, wouldn't you?
1: Well, I don't believe so, because if you get disability, you can make up to 1600 and something in addition. That's why I'm allowed to get this supplemental, because uh-huh. the

0: two together don't, I'm not getting more than the $1,600.
1: But it sounds like, given your financial picture, would it make more sense for you to keep both of the disability checks that you got coming in and go get some work and begin squirreling that money away? Because here's what I'm afraid is going to happen. I'm afraid you're going to take the lump sum, put it all in investments, work for 6 months, and realize you can't do as much as you thought you could. And now you're in a big mess because you can't pay your bills every month.
0: Right. But I can't work as well because my government benefits at $1,500 extra, I'm about $150 off of what you're allowed to get. So you're right. Maybe it's just a stupid idea.
1: Nothing's a stupid idea. No, I'm glad you called. And we're thinking about this in real time.
2: Yeah, it's not stupid. It's just you knowing the parameters of your benefits.
1: Right.
2: And I think that's the thing that John and I, we don't know exactly what you have going on, and we don't want to do something that pulls.
1: What's the age cap on them?
2: Uh-huh.
1: Like, when does the government disability stop paying, and when is there an age cap?
0: 65. 11 years.
1: Okay, and is there an age cap on your long-term disability as well? Is it 65 also?
0: Yes.
1: Okay. To me, this...
0: But your question you asked, that's what I need to find out, because I didn't think about that. I thought once they stopped, about getting the lump sum and then maybe them being able to claw it back. I don't know.
1: Well, my bigger concern for you is I think you have an expense issue.
0: Okay.
1: Because, I mean, even if you put $90,000 away over 10 years, it will grow some, but it's not going to grow enough, and I'm doing math off the top of my head here, it's not going to grow enough to pay $4,600 in monthly expenses. And that's without any medical support or any other things that just happen as part of natural aging. And that's staring you in the face 10 years from now when both of these checks stop coming in.
2: Well, I don't think the SSDI, I don't believe you're going to lose that. It's just going to turn into more of a retirement benefit. You'll keep that. I'm more wondering about this long-term disability. And generally, when that converts, you don't lose the amount. My bigger thing is, over time, if we know that the government SSDI isn't going to be enough for you, what are we going to do to close the gap? Because there is going to be a time where your long-term disability runs out. We can all agree on that.
1: And that's where I'm wondering if you have an expenses issue.
0: Okay.
1: So tell me about the $4,500 a month it takes to keep your household afloat.
0: You mean like what everything costs?
1: Yes, ma'am.
0: I'm renting. That's $1,325.
1: Okay.
0: And I don't have all the categories boiled down, but I'm basically, the supplemental pays the $1,325, and I have a little bit left over, and all my the living expenses, utilities, transportation, all of that comes out of the disability check.
1: That adds up to $3,000 plus.
0: I have a little bit, maybe $200.
1: Okay. All right. That's really helpful for me. You're not living large. You don't have a 4,000 square foot house that you're spending $3,000 a month on, right? Okay.
0: No.
1: So you don't have a lot of margin there to even work with.
0: No. Okay.
2: I think the key to this entire thing is the thing that matters most is the SSDI. That's not going anywhere. When you turn 65, it's just going to convert into Social Security, and it's likely going to stay the same. The thing that we have to solve for is we've got to get you working, and you can work to a certain extent. If we can get you working, then that means any extra that we have, we can start to invest it and have a little bit of a nest egg going forward so that you can close that gap, because things are only going to get more expensive and that benefit is only going to increase so much. So if there is work that you can do and it's not going to cause you to lose your long-term disability, I would do it, and I would invest anything extra in a Roth IRA.

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2: 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Isaiah is now a Category 2 hurricane rolling toward the Gulf Coast. Florida Governor Ron DeSantis.
3: You are going to see potential for storm surge all the way down the Florida Panhandle. You will start to see a risk of tornadoes prior to the eye of the storm reaching landfall.
2: Closures, evacuations, and shutdowns already underway. New charges against former Venezuelan President Nicolas Maduro and his wife, Celia Flores.
4: Maduro, Flores, and other Venezuelan leaders tried to silence political opposition through murder and threats to murder victims' families, electric shock, asphyxiation, starvation, so-called punishment cells, beatings, and rape.
2: U.S. Attorney for the Southern District of New York, Jamie McDonald. 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
14: It's a mixture of clear skies and clouds here as we close out the rest of this evening and head into the night tonight. There could still be a few passing rain showers here from time to time, but overall the trend will be clearing here through the night tonight. We head into the day tomorrow. Again, I think there's a mixture of sunshine and clouds here for your day on Friday. Still a chance it may be a stray, light passing rain shower or two, but a lot of us find a good deal of dry time. Temperatures a bit cooler, though, in the mid to upper 50s. With Channel 3, I'm First Alert Meteorologist Peter Kafikauskas.
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16: Alrighty, guys. 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Alrighty, guys, let's go right back to the phone lines. We've got Dominic, who's in Dallas, Texas. Hey, Dominic, you're up.
17: Hi, Jade and John. I have a little story, but basically I'm 21. I'm debt-free, and I'm a couple of weeks away from 100,000 net worth. And I didn't get there super easily. For the past 2 years, I've been working. I've been going to college full-time and working, warehouse work full-time.
16: Good.
17: And, I was saving for, this dream car. And I didn't know anything about, financial literacy or everything. And last year, I kind of went through, this kind of hard breakup. And then right after that ended, this dream car of mine that I was wanting, it came to me.
16: Oh,
17: and then,
16: interesting.
17: Whenever, yeah.
16: So and what car is it that you want to buy, Dominic? You want to buy a dream car and you're feeling weird about it. That's what I'm getting from this.
17: Oh, no, I got it. And then the engine kind of exploded on Christmas Eve.
16: Oh.
17: And then I was really scared because I was in debt, on that car.
16: Oh, you didn't pay cash for it.
17: On it. No.
18: All right, so what's your question, brother?
17: I feel like it's just I'm debt-free now because I've got rid of the car, so it's just
16: good.
18: Awesome.
16: So how can we help today?
18: Well done.
17: Materialistic things are just, worthless. And, I guess, what is, the purpose? Because
16: this is getting very money existential.
17: Is not that hard.
16: Okay, so.
17: Yeah, I have really high existential intelligence, but it's just. What is the purpose of whenever money is kind of easy to me and then I could see how it is hard to everyone else.
16: So let's try to help
17: I
16: you.
17: I just don't know
16: I think this is right up John's area because John this
17: yeah.
16: this is
18: well,
16: reminding
18: let me ask
16: of you.
18: Dominic, let me ask you this. Let me see here. Dominic, you there?
17: Yeah.
18: Okay.
17: Yeah.
18: Why don't you just work and give all your money away? Help out the less fortunate.
17: Work and give all your money. Well, I grew up very poor.
18: Oh, hold on. No, I know that. I know that. But answer that question for me.
17: Why don't I just work and give it all away? Everything?
18: Okay, see, you're making my point for me, okay? You had a bad experience with a breakup. You had your heart broken. It got wrapped up into a car.
17: Yeah.
18: Even the way you say, it came to me, right?
17: Yeah.
18: And it didn't heal that breakup. It didn't make you feel more of what you thought it was going to make. And it was probably a nice car.
17: Yeah.
18: And because you bought it on payments, when it did blow up, it caused a financial crisis and an existential crisis in your life. Fair?
17: Yeah.
18: All those things are fair. So you've got a bunch of emotions and wrapped up into this thing called a thing, right?
17: Mm-hmm.
18: And

0: You said making money's easy. You're not afraid of hard work. That's incredible. That will set you up. Here's what money buys you, right? It buys you options. It doesn't buy you happiness. I mean, to a degree, there's a bunch of social science on this. It buys you options. It buys you margin for taking care of your loved ones, serving those in your community, buying a place where you feel safe and warm, and have a family one day where they will feel safe and warm. It gives you the opportunity to have some rest and relaxation after you've been putting in all these long hours.
1: Yeah.
0: And so it buys you not self-worth. I've sat with people who have net worth far beyond what I could ever imagine having, and they are as hollow as a dead tree, right? And so if you go to it thinking this car is going to save me, it's going to heal me, it's going to make me feel like more of a man or whatever you thought, yeah, that's going to fail you 100 times out of 100. If you think, I got $100,000 in cash, I'm going to buy a good used car because I'm 21, I don't need some stupid fancy car, and it's more comfortable to get you from A to B, that's not a bad thing.
1: Mm-hmm.
0: Right? So you get to decide, brother, what money means to you. I would just challenge you as a 21-year-old, keep working hard and keep socking money away. And if it's a part of who you want to be, give a big chunk of it away. You said there's the least fortunate. You grew up poor. You grew up struggling. Awesome. Take care of those that you think need help. But don't let this one situation that happened to you in your early 20s define like this meta decision that all things and all pursuits and all is useless. That's a pretty hollow life. What do you think, Jade?
2: I'm 100% with you. I think he's young and he's just feeling the type of way because he spent a bunch of money on his car and it blew up. I'm way more simplistic. I'm like, your car blew up, man. That sucks.
0: And you bought on payments, which is, yeah. I mean, one of the reasons the shows exist, because it doesn't matter how nice your car is, at some point it'll stop running. His just stopped real soon on Christmas Eve of all times, right?
2: 100%. Yeah, he'll be all right. He's back to being debt free. He's got a long time to figure out the ins and outs. But I like what you said. Be generous. If you don't want it, give it to somebody else who can do something with it.
0: Well, where I want to push on is early 20s, like even early 30s. But this sense of everything's meaningless, and that's my path to not work real hard. That's my path to not try to be excellent in super successful. That's not what I mean. Excellent in whoever you're trying to serve and help. And if you try to make money as an ends to make money, it's a generally pretty hollow. I mean, that finish line will always move. Once you become a millionaire, you want to become a billionaire. Once you become a billionaire, you become a trillion. Like, it's just becomes this moving thing. If you want to make money because you're serving people, that's amazing. That's awesome.
2: Yeah. Yeah.
0: If your business is in service to others.
2: Yes.
0: I had a conversation with Dave once, and it was just us. We were driving somewhere, and I said something about having a business that's in service to customers, and he said, well, I'll stop right there. That is business.
2: Yeah.
0: And if you're doing, I'm not going to classify that as a true business. A true business wakes up every day in service of somebody, in some shape, to get your packages to you, to get toothbrushes made, to whatever it is, to get your driveway power washed, but it's in service to somebody. And if you're rewarded for that, great. Then you get to decide if you want to buy fancy cars, you want to give it all away, whatever you want to do with it.
2: Absolutely. Yeah, I'm not going to belabor it too long, but I think he's just a young guy. And I think the older we get, we kind of develop a maturity to your point of money buys options, and it allows you to do things like take care of people and be healthy and have insurance and all those things that are not necessarily flashy, but when you don't have them, you sure know when you don't have
0: them. Sure.
2: And I think that's the wrap up. Let's go back to the social questions. I like these. This is from our social community again, Ramsey Baby Steps community. Let me see if I can find one that's along the lines of what we're talking about. I don't think we have one. All right, so let's go with this one. Jennifer says, I'm $8,000 away from my fully funded emergency fund goal. Should hit it by December. I usually keep one paycheck amount in my checking account as a buffer. Should I use some of that money to accelerate my emergency fund savings? Okay, I see what she's saying. It took me a second to get it. All right, so there's a difference, John. We talk about this. There's a buffer or like a cushion amount that you keep in your checking account. I'm sure you keep one. It took me a long time to realize

0: I needed one, but I have one too. And then you've got your emergency fund, and then you've got, I don't know, sinking funds and things like that. Your cushion needs to be a reasonable amount, but if you're in debt or if you're not in baby step three yet, it doesn't need to be so much that it's stopping you from accomplishing your goals.
1: It needs to be very small.
0: It needs to be small. And a way that I like to think of it is like, what's the worst thing that could happen that could throw you off? You forget your Amazon subscription is coming through. Like, what is it, $120 these days?
1: Right?
0: So it doesn't need to be thousands, and it doesn't need to be hundreds, probably, if you're in baby step two, not quite through baby step three. So yeah, if you have extra there and you're trying to accelerate, go ahead and move it over to a reasonable extent.

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3: So guys, in this show, we're always trying to help you think differently about your life and your money. And if we've been successful about that, share it. Share the episode. Share the highlight that you saw that was like, man, this one right here, this one really hit. Share it with people around you. Hit the little paper airplane button or subscribe to it. Text it. DM it. All that stuff is good, not just for us, but for you, because you're sharing a message of hope. You're sharing the thing that helped you. All right. Let's go to our scripture of the day. Remember, guys, this is Romans 16:19. It says, everyone has heard about your obedience, so I rejoice because of you. But I want you to be wise about what is good and innocent about what is evil. Norman Vincent Peale said, nothing is more confusing than people who give good advice but set a bad example. Ooh, it's a sick burn. All right. Let's go to Matthew's in Sacramento, California. Hey, Matthew, how can we help today?
4: Hey, guys, how are you?
3: Doing all right. How can we help?
4: So I bought a car about 6 months ago or so, and I absolutely hate it, and I want to sell it. But my thing is that the car is about $5,000 to $6,000 in negative equity. So should I just keep paying payments on it, or should I sell it and then pay the rest with some money I have in my stocks?
3: Yeah, I would. If you have the cash that you can cover the amount that it's underwater, even if that means, you know, selling off non-retirement investing, I would do that.
5: And you have to get out of this. You have to cash out enough to where you could get yourself another car.
3: Mm-hmm. How much do you have in stocks?
4: I have about 5,000 in stocks.
3: Okay. So then, yeah, you can cover it. And then what would you do for your vehicle? Because that's just enough to cover the underwater part.
4: I do have a few thousand dollars put away that I just go buy a little beater, because I travel for work so much that I need something that's good on gas too.
3: Okay. I like that. I like that suggestion. There's no point in you getting a loan from the bank if you have the cash to do it and cover it.
4: Okay.
3: Yeah, that's what I would say. Thanks for the call. That's a good one. And by the way, for anybody listening, that's something that we come up against a lot, John, is when people are trying to pay off debt or they're just trying to be a person who no longer does car payments. It's like, yeah, I want to get out of this. And you're all excited. And then when you go look up the value of your car on Kelley Blue Book, you realize, oh my gosh, I'm upside down 7,000 or 10,000 or whatever it is. And it's like, okay, I can't do it. And you stop there. But the truth is you can. You can either do what this guy did, which is look around and see if you can find the cash for it. Or if your credit is still somewhat decent, you can try to get a personal loan or get a loan from the credit union or pick up some cash somewhere that you can borrow for the difference. And that's the only time we would say to do something like that, because the truth is you're going down in value. You're taking a high amount of debt and you're pushing it down because you're getting out of the car loan. And so it's better to have a $6,000 debt than a $30,000 debt. And that's how that works. Let's go to Tyler, who's in Austin, Texas.

0: I just had a few quick questions on my financial situation. I've got a little bit of debt, 26 years old, have made good money, but just kind of trying to make sure that I prepare myself for the future. Started a Roth IRA about 4 years ago. I have about 40 grand in there, but I have about 17 or 18,000 in student loans, and then that's all the debt I had. And then I ran into a car problem, it seems, but that's the common consensus among callers. But so I had a truck that was, I had paid off $10,000 on it, and then had probably about 10,000 remaining, and then the transmission went out, and it was going to be a $7,000 expense. And then there was a few more coolant pump needed to be replaced. There was like a few more expenses, and it all totaled up to around like 11 or 12,000.
1: Uh-huh.
0: And to me, it didn't really make sense to, if the expenses outweighed the cost of the vehicle,
1: yeah,
0: it didn't really make sense to do that. So I sold it. I got $11,000 for the truck,
1: okay,
0: which was pretty unfortunate because I bought it for $20,000 just a year ago, but obviously didn't plan on the transmission going out. And so I got another truck for around $20,000. Probably see the theme here is that I like trucks.
1: Are you paying cash when you're buying these trucks? Like, what are you going into debt for them?
0: So the last one I had, it was $20,000. I paid $10,000 from selling the previous one, and then also put like $5,000 down.
1: Well, let me ask about this most recent truck. This most recent truck, did you pay cash for it, or are you on payments?
0: Payments.
1: Okay, so how much do you owe on the truck at this point?
0: Like $19,500.
1: Okay, so we've got $18,000 in student loans, $19,500 on the truck. Any other debt that we need to know about?
0: No, ma'am.
1: Okay, so where's your question?
0: My question is, so I've got about $40,000 in my Roth IRA.
1: Mm-hmm.
0: And I want to get debt free as quick as possible, like no truck payments. I want to get rid of these student loans as quick as possible. My question is, how much should I keep in my Roth? Because the thing is, my student loans, the interest rate's like 2.5-3%. The truck rate is about 5.5%.
2: You're not going to pull anything out of your Roth.
1: Yeah, we're okay. Not doing that.
2: That money's set because you'll pay it's like taking out a loan at what, 30%+? You'll pay 20% penalty plus the income tax on it. We're not pulling that money out.
1: Now, what I would do is I would stop contributing to the Roth. I would pause investing and make sure you have all of your income. And then I would tackle this debt, smallest to largest, using the income that you have. And John is exactly right about the fees and what you're going to pay on that, on draining out your Roth IRA. But also, it's also about a habit that you are introducing into your life, which is, mm-hmm, I'm doing something I know I shouldn't do in order to solve a problem. I'm solving a problem with the problem, and you don't want to introduce that. You want to go ahead and bite the bullet and do the right thing to solve the problem. And that's just a behavioral thing there. So yeah, I would do that. Likely, I don't know, is this student loan broken into smaller pieces, or is it just one loan for $18,000?
0: There's like four or five, and they're all collected together into one. There's a word for it. I can't think of it right now.
1: Consolidated?
0: Consolidate, yes.
1: Okay, so there's one payment, and so I would focus on that. And in the meantime, this $19,000 truck, are you upside down on it, or is it right side up?
0: Like if I were to sell it today? I mean, yeah, I could probably sell it for 21 or 22.
1: Okay, so you're in a good space with that. If you can pay off this truck in 2 years or less, I'd keep it. And I would just chuck away at that. And that's including the student loans. If you can all do all of this in 2 years or less, you can keep the truck, pay it off if you love it, and I'm good with it. But if you look at this and you go, I don't think I can do it, I don't make enough or whatever, then I would go ahead and consider selling the truck and just downgrading slightly, because you have actually a little bit of equity in there. Weirdly enough, you must have put a decent amount down on that. But that's what I would
2: do. How much do you make, Tyler, a year?
0: So that's another issue we ran into. I was making 97, and then I left my job to go into ministry, making 45, 50. So that's kind of

0: hit me of like, I need to take these things seriously now.
1: Yeah.
0: I've done that by like starting a Roth and also have some cash. I have a little bit of money in the 401k.
2: Let's call this out. You made a decision to half your income and you did it for a noble purpose. Great. But when you called, you said two things that I just want to highlight here. One is, I ran into a car problem, so you know, ... as though that gave full license to put math aside for a bit and go buy a $20,000 truck. And then you said underneath that, you get it, I like trucks. I do too. I'm from Texas also. Like, I get it.
0: Yeah.
2: But when we make the decision to sacrifice half of our income, then a lot of the things that we quote unquote like, those are going to get put by the wayside because we made a decision to pursue something bigger than us. Great. Then we're going to drive a used Prius, and that's what we're going to do for a while. And as a Texan, I did that, right? So I've been there too, and I didn't like it, but it was what it was, and I got great gas mileage. But when you make big sacrifices like that, that sacrifice usually extends beyond just the income. It also extends to the sacrifices you got to make around it.
3: Yeah, John's exactly right. Well, thank you so much for your call, Tyler, and thank you guys so much for listening. Remember, there's ultimately only one way to financial peace, and that's to walk daily with the Prince of Peace, Christ Jesus.
4: 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And we're not just showing up and doing speeches. We're on board vacationing with you all week. 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You've listened to us talk about living like no one else for years. Well, this is one place where we're actually going to get to do it together. 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
6: From ABC News, I'm Stephanie Officer. A stunning announcement from the federal government today regarding Nadal Hassan's execution scheduled for December 3rd. ABC's Trevor Ault.
7: Secretary Pete Hegseth making new headlines just a short time ago. While talking about Fort Hood shooter Nadal Hassan, Hegseth saying the killer will face execution by firing squad, and now says he will make sure that people can watch it, that it will be done publicly. The defense official confirms the execution will be live streamed.
6: This despite military regulations limiting how many people can watch. Hassan, a former Army psychiatrist, was sentenced to death for the 2009 Fort Hood mass shooting that killed 13 and injured nearly three dozen others. This will be the first execution the U.S. military will carry out in more than nine decades. Hurricane Isaias has strengthened into a Category 2 storm, packing 100-mile-an-hour winds. It's headed for the Gulf states, with landfall expected sometime Friday into Saturday. Governors have declared states of emergency, and some have even ordered evacuations. ABC Stephanie Ramos is in Pensacola, Florida.
8: The people that live here know hurricanes, and they're taking this one seriously. Shelves are empty, and gas stations are running dry. Outside Biloxi, Mississippi, Chad Lewis filling sandbags for people who can't do it themselves.
9: This is our community. This is what we do. This is what the coast is. After Katrina, we all got together, and this is what you get when storms come.
10: Here in Pensacola, the wind has certainly kicked up. As Isaias closes in, landfall is expected near Pensacola Friday night, but the impacts will extend across much of the coast as families are bracing here and all the way west to Louisiana.
6: Meanwhile, the NOAA has found this September was the warmest on record for the contiguous U.S. The average temperature in the lower 48 states was 69.4 degrees, breaking the record since the agency started tracking these stats in 1895. 4 months this year, March, July, August, and September now rank as the warmest on record. 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
11: If you want to keep up with your